0: oil tankers exploded and caught fire while passing through the Mind Route near Oman in the Strait of Hormuz. This is Iran says the U.S. struck a railroad station and a civilian airport. ABC's Louis Martinez.
1: What we're seeing is the striking of dual-use targets. What does that mean? That means like civilian structures that could also be used militarily.
0: Reaction in Georgia to President Trump's election security speech earlier this year. FBI agents seized 2020 election records from Fulton County. Commissioner Marvin Arrington Jr.
2: The only thing that they're going to find in those ballots is that President Donald Trump lost the 2020 presidential election. That's the only thing that those ballots are going to reveal.
0: President Trump traveling to New York today for a World Cup reception with FIFA's president ahead of Sunday's championship match. You're listening to ABC News.
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0: Actress Brenda Fricker has died.
4: Brenda Fricker appeared in more than 90 films and television shows over a 60-year career that included an Academy Award for Best Supporting Actress for her role in My Left Foot. She was the first Irish actress to win an Oscar, but she was probably best known in this country for her role as the Pigeon Lady.
5: It's Christmas Eve. Good deeds count for extra tonight.
6: They do?
5: Of course they do.
4: Her role alongside Macaulay Culkin in the Christmas classic Home Alone 2. Brenda Fricker was 81. Ireland's deputy prime minister said the country's lost a national treasure. Brian Clark, ABC News.
0: Across the pond, 10 Downing Street will have a new resident shortly. Andy Burnham will be the elected leader of Britain's governing Labour Party and will become prime minister.
7: We are united and we put the power that comes from that unity at the service of people and places who have been waiting too long for politics to let them hope again. And that's what we're going to do, everybody. We're going to give them hope back.
0: Burnham highlighted plans to focus on economic renewal, public control of key sectors, and creating new modern industrial jobs. The milk brand Fairlife is pausing production in the U.S. following a ransomware cyber attack. Owner Coca-Cola says product quality and safety has not been impacted. Starting next week, Boeing will retake responsibility of certifying all of its 737 MAX planes. Dave Packer, ABC News.
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10: The Metro News AccuWeather forecast. Tonight, cloudy and hot, lows in the upper 70s. Saturday, a shower or storm possible, highs in the mid-80s. Saturday night, partly cloudy and warm, lows in the upper 70s. Sunday, another shower chance, highs near 85. Monday, mostly sunny and hot, highs near 89. That's the Metro News AccuWeather on 580 WCHS.
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12: I'm Ed Mankin. Another one of golf's majors continues in England with second-round action of the 145th Open. Lucas Herbert sits atop the leaderboard. He is now 8-under for the tournament after two rounds. He was at par after round one, but shot a 62 in the second round. Cameron Young and Jackson Suber are two strokes back of Herbert at 6-under. Suber had the lead going into round two. The first full night of baseball since the All-Star break is set for tonight. Among the games will be an interleague clash at Wrigley Field between the Cubs and the Twins. Both teams hold a playoff spot in the wildcard race, with both still hoping to make a run at a division crown. The Cubs are five back of the first-place Brewers, while the Twins trail the Guardians and White Sox by three games. Meanwhile, despite being a game under 500, the Mariners are just a game and a half behind first-place Texas in the American League West. The Mariners host the Giants later tonight. Last night, the Mets beat the Phillies in the only game on the schedule. The teams dealt with thick smoke impacting much of the Northeast from Canadian wildfires. ESPN's Eduardo Perez said it made for a difficult night for both the Phillies and the Mets.
13: It's pretty smoky. At the beginning, you're like, okay, this is going to be not so bad. But I think, and let's give Major League Baseball and the Philadelphia Phillies and Mets credit for moving it up an hour, because you could tell it was getting worse and worse as the game was going on. And we were concerned even with pop-ups.
12: Meanwhile, with the smoke continuing in the Northeast, the World Cup final is set for Sunday in North Jersey. However, sources tell ESPN the game is still set to be played as scheduled, with conditions in the air expected to improve over the weekend. And the start of the first training camp of the NFL season is underway. Rookies have reported today for the defending world champion Seahawks, with veterans scheduled to join them in 1 week.
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18: To you, and welcome out to Coors Field in downtown Denver. Tonight, it's the series opener of a three-game get-together between the Reds and the Rockies. Fresh off the All-Star break, the Reds are back at it, kicking off a long three-city road trip, and it all starts tonight in Colorado. On the mound for the Reds to start the second-half opener, it's right-hander Brady Singer. He goes up against right-handed rookie Gabriel Hughes. First pitch comes your way shortly, but right now, here's Yid with tonight's pregame show. Yid?
19: Thank you, Tommy. Just ahead on the pregame show.
20: Yeah, it was great. More so than anything, I just wanted to enjoy it, but I also wanted to learn.
19: Sal Stewart talks about his all-star experience, and Lance McAllister will ask, who am I? This is the Cincinnati Reds pregame show on the Reds Radio Network.
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19: After the four-day All-Star break, the Reds begin the second half of the season tonight in Denver as they take on the Colorado Rockies. And this is the Cincinnati Reds pregame show. I'm Dave Armbruster. Sal Stewart, of course, spent part of his week in Philadelphia as a member of the National League squad for Tuesday night's All-Star game. He went 0-for-1, but he did draw a base on balls. Tommy Thrall had a chance to catch up with Stewart earlier today.
25: Sal, you had a chance to experience your first All-Star game. Let's start with the basics. What was that like for you?
20: Yeah, it was great. More so than anything, I just wanted to enjoy it, but I also wanted to learn so I can continue to get better, and I did that. So I'm super happy with going there, and it was definitely a dream of mine for sure.
25: Who did you find yourself kind of gravitating toward? Were there some guys that you were able to talk to and like you say, learn from while you were there?
20: No, I mean, I kind of just tried to talk to everybody, you know, just try to learn as much as I could. So, yeah, it was a good time for sure.
25: When you looked around the room, was there kind of a moment like, wow, you talked about it beforehand, like this is something you've watched your whole life. So was there kind of that moment like, wow, I'm really here. I'm in this room right now.
20: Yeah, it was definitely something that crossed my mind, and I was super proud of myself and my family and everyone who helped me get there. So it was great. But now that's in the past now. Now I got a second half I got to get ready for.
25: You closed out the first half on a strong note. You did a lot of things in the first half that haven't been done in this franchise's history, or if they had, not very often. When you look back on what you've done so far, what are you most proud of taking that into the second half?
20: Nothing. I don't really want to take a look at my first half because the season's two halves. That's why there's a first and a second. So maybe in the off season I'll take the time to realize everything I'm grateful for. And I know that, man. I know Jesus has blessed me in so many ways. But I'm really just trying to stay focused, taking it day by day so I can give my best effort for the team.
25: Confidence is obviously a big part of this game. What gives you the confidence to come up here and allow you to have the success that you've had to this point?
20: I think my preparation. I know how much I work, and I know everything I sacrifice in the off season to be able to be at my best. So when I feel prepared is when I feel the most confident.
25: You've been pretty good in RBI opportunities. What are you looking for? What's kind of your approach? Take us through those spots for you and what you're looking to do and how you have that success.
20: Man, my motto is just get it done. Find a way. Whether it's a sack fly, whether it's just an RBI ground out, whether it's, I don't know, I just try to honestly get the job done. Ever since I was little, they always taught me, like, man, on third less than two, he's got to come in. So I just try to compete out there and get the job done.
25: So I appreciate the time.
20: Thank you.
0: We are counting down the first pitch between the Reds and Rockies, and this is the Reds Radio Network.
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0: Reds and Rockies play game one of their three-game series tonight at Coors Field in Denver. And thanks for joining us on the Cincinnati Reds pregame show. I'm Dave Armbruster. Time for the voice of the fan. Here's Nick Kirby.
27: The Reds have reportedly extended Chase Burns to a 7-year, $105 million deal. I think this is a great move for both sides. From Burns' side, this obviously gives him some serious financial security, while also still allowing him to get to free agency if he chooses at a very young age. From the Reds' side, they follow the same Hunter Green blueprint, and they buy themselves 2 extra years, which could prove to be incredibly valuable if Burns is even anywhere close to what we think he can be. The crazy thing about the Reds' deal with Green is that Green and Paul Skenes are set to be free agents at the same time, despite Skenes debuting in Green's third MLB season. If it wasn't for Green's extension, he'd be set to be a free agent after next season, and right now all the conversation around the Reds would be about possibly trading him at the trade deadline. That's why that Green deal was so valuable. My name is Nick Kirby, and I co-host the daily Chatterbox Reds podcast. Go Reds!
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29: 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I was the 3,000th career strikeout victim of Bob Gibson and Nolan Ryan. And I caught the final out of the 1975 World Series. 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
9: Hey, it's Dave Allen coming up on the Monday show. Former Charleston Mayor Danny Jones will stop by. We'll cover some things in the news and get to your calls and texts too, all right here on the Voice of Charleston, WCHS.
3: Now, the answer to who am I?
29: I won four consecutive Gold Gloves playing with the Reds. I was the 3,000th career strikeout victim of both Bob Gibson and Nolan Ryan. And I caught the final out of the 1975 World Series. Who am I? Reds Hall of Fame outfielder Cesar Geronimo. And I'm Lance McAllister.
19: And this is the Cincinnati Reds pregame show. I'm Dave Armbruster. The Reds kick off what will be a three-city, nine-game road trip tonight in Denver as they take on the Colorado Rockies. And the Reds welcome Brady Singer back to the mound tonight. Overall, the right-hander has a 4.72 ERA in 18 starts this year. But in seven starts since the beginning of June, that ERA is just 2.79. Singer is 2-0 with a 1.89 ERA in three career starts against the Rockies, and he is 1-0 at Coors Field. And this Welcome Back Report is brought to you by Elk & Elk, serious lawyers for serious injuries, and an official sponsor of the Cincinnati Reds. Call 1-800-ELK-OHIO. Stick around. Tommy talks with Reds manager Terry Francona next. 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
15: Welcome back to the Reds pregame show. Time for a daily chat with Reds manager Terry Francona. Tito, obviously nice to get the break. That's behind you now. You come into the second half. Is there any sort of messaging to the team through the workout yesterday that you have that you like to deliver coming out of the break and into the second half?
16: You know, I mean, we've been together now. I think our guys know where we're at. Nobody's happy about it. I do think it's cool when, because we're together so much, and then you're gone for 3 or 4 days, and everybody gets back together last night, and they seem happy to see each other. And I like that part of it. We had a really good turnout for our workout, and we had a good, crisp workout. Now we'll get back at it and see if we can start stringing some wins together.
15: You know, part of that is getting some guys hot offensively. You ended the first half with some guys really swinging the bat well. Sal, obviously, going into the break, swinging it well. Ellie, another guy. Steers starting to heat back up. And then you have J.J. Bleda. He obviously started on fire. Now he's starting to show signs that he's starting to warm up again. He had a hit the other way during the Cubs series. We know that he can hit a pitch inside. How much does even one hit maybe the other way help open the field up for a guy, especially a guy like J.J. Bleda?
16: You know, Tommy, I think the hit you're referring to is off a lefty also, which is even better in my opinion. Because, you know, the kind of the old saying, righties can get you out, lefties can embarrass you. And if you don't let some guys, especially left-handers, face a lefty every once in a while, it kind of messes them up against righties. We had to try to give Lowe, I think he has like 18 or 19 at-bats, just to kind of give him a better chance against the righties.
15: We continue our pregame conversation with Reds manager Terry Francona in a moment on the Reds Radio Network.
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15: Welcome back to our pregame chat with Reds manager Terry Francona. Tito, obviously great to be able to drive the ball to your pole side and drive it out of the ballpark. We talked about a little bit going to the break, but one of the things that we've both talked about a ton is opposite field hitting and how important that is. So important to you that you guys had a game with it last night during your workout. What do you want to see accomplished from something like that? And what do you think the guys got from it?
16: I wanted them to have fun doing the right thing. And what we tried to do was we had a little competition with all the guys, and it was voluntary. They didn't have to do it. But then when they hear money's online, everybody's doing it. We had two pitchers that wanted to do it. But they were driving the ball the other way. They weren't trying to serve it the other way. And it just, in my opinion, when you drive the ball the other way, you're doing so many fundamental things right. and you know, we've all seen how difficult some of the lingo is with hitting now, and how it gets this to me simplifies. And for baseball players, simplifying is way better.
15: Were you at all surprised at who won? Was Suarez kind of taking the grand prize there?
16: I thought Ellie was practicing the whole time, and it was amazing because he was just laying out. He was laying out Lina's. And then when it finally came, we had a thing where if you pulled the ball, you get minus, and he pulled his last one, and it cost him a chance to move on, and you'd have thought we were taking away, like, his first male-born child.
15: You get a guy like Dane Myers back. You got to experiment with Spencer Steer a little bit in center field, so how valuable is it to have Dane back on this team?
16: First of all, I appreciate what Spencer did. I don't know if people realize how tough of a And when I say ask, he kind of volunteered. That's the kind of guy he is, kind of teammate, kind of ball player he is. Having Dane back, Dane's a center fielder, and he's a good defensive center fielder. And you're going to probably see him play more than he did before. He's not in there tonight. He played three straight days in Arizona, and then he had the travel last night. Want to let him get his legs under him a little bit, and if they bring in a lefty, we'll put him in there. But you're going to see him play.
15: That's Reds manager Terry Francona. The Reds and Rockies kick off a series coming up shortly. It has more of the pregame show next on the Reds Radio Network.
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19: Here's tonight's pitching matchup for Colorado. It's right-hander Gabriel Hughes. He has no record and an even 3 ERA in two games this season. Right-hander Brady Singer goes for Cincinnati. He's 3-9. His ERA, 4.72. The Reds and Rockies are up next on the Reds Radio Network.
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8: 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And we begin with Terry Francona's visiting Reds. The Reds currently 43-52 on the year. They're 15.5 back in the division, 8 back in the wild card, so needing a big run to get back in the race before the deadline. We'll see how it goes, see if that maybe starts tonight. Leading things off, the shortstop, Ellie De La Cruz. Sal Stewart will play first base and bat second. Hitting third, the left fielder, J.J. Blade. Spencer Steers in right field hitting fourth. Batting fifth, the designated hitter, A. Eugenio Suarez. Tyler Stevenson will catch and bat sixth. Hitting seventh, the center fielder, T.J. Friedel. Edwin Arroyo plays second base and it's eighth, and batting ninth, the third baseman, Key Brian Hayes. Brady Singer will start on the mound for the Reds tonight. Again, for the Reds, it's De La Cruz, Stewart, Blade, Steer, Suarez, Stevenson, Friedel, Arroyo, and Hayes with Singer pitching. Now for Warren Schaefer's Colorado Rockies. The Rockies are 20 games under 500. They are 39-59, which, believe it or not, is a huge improvement over where they were a year ago. Leading things off, the center fielder, Jake McCarthy. Hitting second, the left fielder, Mickey Moniak. Hunter Goodman will catch and bat third. Hitting fourth, the first baseman, T.J. Rumfield. Kyle Karros will play third base and hit fifth. Batting sixth, the second baseman, Willie Castro. Troy Johnston will DH and hit seventh. Batting eighth, the right fielder, Tyler Freeman. And playing short, hitting ninth, Ezekiel Tovar. Gabriel Hughes starts on the mound for Colorado tonight. Again, McCarthy, Moniak, Goodman, Rumfield, Karros, Castro, Johnston, Freeman, and Tovar with the rookie Gabriel Hughes on the mound. Here's your umpires tonight. At home plate, Jansen Visconti. The crew chief, Andy Fletcher's around at first base. Alex Tosi's at second base. And Corey Blazer around at third. Pleased tonight to be joined by Sam Lakier. I'm Tommy Thrall. Great to be with you tonight from Coors Field in Denver. Sammy, great to have you here this evening as well. You look at this pitching matchup, and pretty excited to see Brady Singer on the mound to try to set the tone for the second half, especially the way he was throwing down the stretch for the Reds to close out the first half.
9: Yeah, it was definitely his best stretch of the first half. And kind of the Brady that we'd come to expect since his time here in Cincinnati. On the other side of it with Hughes, don't know a ton about him, so you don't have much to go off of, but his last time out versus the Dodgers, it was quality. It was six innings, a couple hits, three runs, handful of strikeouts against obviously a very good Dodger team. So It's just really hard to peg anything coming out of the break, Tommy.
15: Yeah, it's tough because, like you and I were talking about beforehand, all right, sure, there were some guys hot right. going into the break. How much do you really make of that after they've had 4 days off?
9: Nothing. I kind of throw it all because the coldest guy before the break maybe needed 4 days of not seeing any live pitching, and the guy who was locked in, the worst thing for him was not to see live pitching for a handful of days. So I kind of throw all that out the window. Yes, we'll talk into some guys and what they were doing leading into the break, but it's kind of like opening day part two.
15: Well, one thing we know about Gabriel Hughes, big tall right-hander, is the fact that he was not intimidated on the Dodger Stadium mound, making his first big league start. His last time out, as Sam mentioned, pitched well. His first outing, his major league debut in early July, came against the Giants. That was three innings in relief where he actually got the save. It's the Reds and Rockies. Hope you enjoy it tonight from Coors Field. Let's play. First pitch presented by Cincinnati Children's, changing the outcome together. Hughes into his windup, the kick and pitch. And Ellie, first ball swinging, rips a sinking liner into right. That's going to fall at the feet of Tyler Freeman for a base hit. And Ellie De La Cruz is aboard to begin the ball game tonight for the Reds. 6:41 first pitch tonight. 90 degrees is our TempStar game time temperature. 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So Ellie's aboard at first base. Now Sal Stewart. Stewart playing in the All-Star game. Got a couple of trips to the plate. Worked a walk and then ended up tapping back to the pitcher to actually end the All-Star game. But said it was a great experience. He takes a first pitch strike here from Gabriel Hughes. So who is Gabriel Hughes? Well, he was born in Alaska, grew up in Idaho, then went and did his college work at Gonzaga. Wave and a miss at a pitch over the inside corner to Stewart. The count quickly nothing and two. And it worked out pretty well for him. He became the 10th overall pick out of Gonzaga back in 2022. Got to the big leagues for the first time this year, still working his way through the league for the first time, making just his third major league appearance and just his second big league start, his first here at Coors Field. Ellie off the bag at first, now the 0-2 pitch to Sal Stewart. And he takes down and away.
9: It's pretty rare you mix a top 10 overall pick with a guy who in 3 years earned his degree in biology. So you got a smart athlete? Never heard of it.
15: Yeah. That's pretty relatable for you, huh?
9: Okay, bud. And that's how we're going to start?
15: Yeah, absolutely. Why not?
9: Why wait?
15: 1-2, the count on Sal Stewart. And he draws the throw back to first runner back. Hey, you would have thrived in today's college game. Let me just say that.
9: Yeah, I think so. Make NIL.
15: Class is optional.
9: No. Okay. All right, back to the ball game. Hughes working on a 1-2 count.
15: 1-2 on Stewart. Right-hander readies again, and the 1-2 pitch. Stewart swings and fouls it back. The thing that you have to love about Sal, well, I shouldn't say the thing. There's so many things that you love about his game, but he's a very comfortable two-strike hitter.
9: Yeah, yep. He's done a great job. I feel like, you know, with the number of RBIs, and I have to look at opportunities in the first half to get that many RBIs, there weren't a ton.
15: 1-2 pitch, and Sal lays off the pitch just off the outside corner, slider darting away from him.
9: But it's not the 2-1 count all the time that he's hitting a three-run homer. I mean, he has a knack with two strikes to be able to move the ball to that hole on the right side or whatever the case may be, and that's been impressive as anything.
15: Here's his 2-2. Stewart rips a line drive toward the alley in left center field. That is down and cut off before it gets by Moniak. Here comes Ellie charging around third. There won't be a relay to the plate. Stewart's into second with an RBI double. Two batters into the game. The Reds have a 1-0 lead. His 66th RBI of the year on his 23rd double. Just adding to his Rookie of the Year resume.
9: Well, Hughes has got a really nice fastball. It's got, you know, probably 93, 94, but there's some rise to it and also some cut, so it can be deceiving. He tried to sneak one by him on the inside part of the plate, and Sal, those quick hands.
15: First ball swinging, J.J. Bleday lines it just foul. He was a little bit out in front of it. Well, J.J. Bleday fits into the category that you were talking about to open the game of guys that probably would have just been, yeah, just assumed played right going on through the break.
9: And you can tell, I mean, Ellie had a nice homestand. Sal had a nice homestand. JJ had a nice homestand leading into the All-Star break. And they haven't wasted time coming out swinging the bats tonight.
8: 0-1 on J.J. Blede, left-handed hitter waiting on the right-hander Hughes, and a backdoor breaking ball in there for a strike. 0-2 on Blede. Well, Blede has hit safely in six straight, 7 for 21 over the streak, and he has hits in nine of his last 10. Hitting at a 242 clip, 16 home runs and 43 driven in. The 0-2, and Blede takes a changeup up and away, and it's a one-ball, two-strike count.
9: Something I found interesting, Gabriel Hughes has a handful of pitches. We'll call it six. But he has gotten all eight of his strikeouts to this point in his career on the fastball, which, like I said, is 93-94.

0: It's a full count, 3-2, and Hughes having trouble putting the last two hitters away after he got to two strikes on Sal. Now he gets to two strikes on J.J. Bleday, and he's looking at a full count. Three balls, two strikes the count. The right-hander ready. Hughes after a look at second, home of the payoff pitch. And Bleday swings, sends a high fly ball, playable in right center. Jake McCarthy over from center in the alley makes the catch. Sal's going to tag at second and move on up to third. The throw-in cut off. And it's a productive out for the first out here in the first inning off the bat of J.J. Bleday.
1: I feel like that's, I mean, we're three batters into the second half. I get it. But it's promising to see, because of how much they struggled in the first half in the run scoring opportunities, just to move a runner 90 feet. I mean, that is huge for this team. And now there's another 90 feet to move it for Spencer Steer.
0: Early situational hitting. You have to love it. Here's Spencer Steer with the runner at third base and one out. And Steer swings and pops it foul, back out of play to the right. He's always handled the Rockies pretty well, Steer has. Now, he makes his home here in Colorado in the offseason, so he gets to sleep in his own bed, yeah, which is always a refreshing feeling for any player. He's hit .323 lifetime against the Rockies. He's been hitting well lately, and he's got a drawn in infield. The 0-1 pitch is at the knees, a fastball for a called strike, 0-2.
1: I think the Coors Field is just a great place to practice your situational hitting. Kind of reinforce it here because you know you've watched enough games here. I've played enough. What, this game's not over till it's over.
0: Oh, you got that right. Score, keep scoring, and don't stop till the bell rings. Steer lays off the slider down. One ball and two strikes. A lifetime 400 hitter is Steer in this building in particular. I didn't grow up in Colorado. I asked him, I said, does this place have a special place in your heart? He goes, well, I like playing here.
1: Yeah.
0: So I get to stay at home. Steer takes down and away, and the count is even, two balls and two strikes.
1: And I like hitting 400.
0: Right.
1: That's pretty fun, too.
0: I think I'd like hitting anywhere if I could hit 400, right? Two balls, two strikes on Steer. Stewart at third with one out, a run in for the Reds here in the first inning. And Hughes is home with a 2-2 pitch to Spencer Steer. Swinging and a miss right through the fastball. So first strikeout of the night for Gabriel Hughes is a strikeout of Spencer Steer. And now two gone here in the first inning. And it brings up a Eugenio Suarez.
1: And then that's what I'm talking about. And that's going to be a talking point until they change the narrative of guys at third base with less than two outs. You have to score those guys at a high percentage, and they haven't done it.
0: And you look at where that pitch was. It was right down the middle.
1: Mm-hmm.
0: Eugenio Suarez watches the first pitch fastball for a called strike from Hughes, and the count is nothing and one.
1: So I feel like there's the overswing, you know, because the Reds are top whatever it is in baseball and home runs. They're mostly solo.
0: Yeah. Hughes with the 0-1 pitch, and Suarez takes a look at it, strike two. No balls, two strikes on Gino. 19 career home runs against the Rockies for Eugenio Suarez. The 0-2 pitch, and he takes strike three called. So got him with a slider, caught him looking. The Reds do get a run. A single followed by an RBI double from Sal Stewart. But the Reds will leave Stewart at third. We go to the bottom of the first. Reds won. Rockies coming up on the Reds Radio Network.
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0: McCarthy will lead things off for the Rockies here in the bottom of inning number one. The Reds have an early one-run advantage as the left-handed hitting McCarthy steps the plate against Brady Singer, making his 19th start of the year. 3-9 with a 4.72 ERA. He has pitched his best at home at Great American Ballpark. We'll see how he fares tonight here at Coors Field. First pitch in there for a called strike. Nothing and one quickly on Jake McCarthy. McCarthy hitting at a 301 clip. 10 home runs, 53 driven in. He'll already ask for time and back out of the box against Brady Singer. The thing that you notice about Singer is the fact that he has been so much better after a rough start to the year. And his first 11 starts did not go well at all, and an ERA north of 6. So 1-2, McCarthy just misses outside, a slider hung away and maybe missed a little low, and the count is even now. 1-1, one strike on McCarthy. The 1-1, and a wave and a miss. Good slider right back with it. And McCarthy over the top of that slider that dipped down below the zone.
1: I'll make the excuse for Brady because he won't. But I think coming out of spring training, he had a little bit of a blister issue.
0: The 1-2, ground ball foul into the Rockies' dugout.
1: He was a punching bag on the mound. I mean, it felt like every night a ball was getting hit off his foot or hit off his something. So he wasn't himself, and he could have, like some guys will do, taking a stint on the IL to get himself healthy. He wants to continue to take the ball.
0: The 1-2 pitch, and it's in the air. Short center field, a lot of center field to cover, a lot of outfield to cover. In comes T.J. Friedl to make the catch, and he'll get there with ease to retire McCarthy on the high fly to short center for the first out.
1: T.J. Friedl's going to be an important part of this series, I feel like, with the ground to cover out there, and he has been, though he was in the minors for a handful of weeks, by defensive runs saved, if you're into a metric type of thing, he's been one of the best outfielders in baseball.
0: So now one down. Here's Mickey Moniak. And Singer home with the first pitch to Moniak. It's on the ground to Sal. He backs up, fields it a little awkwardly, waves off the pitcher and takes it himself. Three unassisted and two quickly gone here in the first inning. Yeah, Sam, I think you are spot on in your assessment of Brady Singer because you know he's not going to make an excuse.
1: Right. But he's also going to take the ball.
0: Yep. And
1: sometimes to his detriment.
0: And he takes a lot of pride in that. There's a lot to be said for that. And that was a bit, let's face it, that was a big reason why the Reds earmarked Brady Singer in that Jonathan India trade.
1: Yes, because they wanted a guy who could, though he may not be the ace of the rotation, he could stabilize it because you counted on him every 5 days. He's done that. I respect it.
0: Now he goes to work against Hunter Goodman. Nobody on, two outs, first pitch in for a strike to Hunter Goodman, an all-star for the second straight year. He was 0-for-1 in the all-star game. Won a silver slugger to go with his all-star season a year ago. And he's having another fine season this year, .254, but the number that stands out is the fact that he leads all major league catchers with his 27 home runs. He's driven in 51. Singer into his windup and home with the 0-1 pitch and a wave and a miss at another good slider. Now, Singer will tell you that part of the reason he's having a little bit more success is he's getting on top of the ball a little bit more, so he's able to drive that slider down more than he was earlier that was flattening out on him a little bit. 0-2, and a swing and a miss. Got him with a breaking ball away, and down on strikes Hunter Goodman. The inning is over. It's a 1-2-3 first for Brady Singer after the Reds staked him to a one-run first inning lead. Still 1-0 at the end of one on the Reds Radio Network.
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0: Tyler Stevenson will come to play, leading things off the Reds here in the second inning. Boy, is Stevenson swinging a hot bat, Sammy.
1: Yeah, buddy. I like that. But it felt like it was bound to happen.
0: The right-hander Gabriel Hughes ready to go to work now against Tyler Stevenson, and the first pitch to him is on the way. Stevenson a swing and a foul off to the right side out of play, and the count is nothing and one on Stevenson. Stevenson's hitting .238 on the year. Six home runs, 24 RBIs, but boy, that's not even the half of it. You look at what he's done going into the All-Star break, hitting .338 in his last 24 games. That goes back to early June. So he's been doing it for over a month now. The pitch down and away, and the count is even, one ball, one strike. He'll say that it goes back to a home run that he hit against the Yankees at Yankee Stadium. That's where he felt like his swing clicked in for him. One ball, one strike. Here's the 1-1 pitch, and Stevenson goes the other way with a long fly ball deep toward the right field corner. Freeman on the run. He won't get it, and it's going to land in foul territory just outside the right field line.
1: Well, I felt like now that may be the way that he feels, and obviously he's going to know better about his swing than I do, but I felt like for the better portion of the first couple months, he stung the ball. I feel like the results are coming now, and I've always felt like this game evens itself out. For every hard-hit ball that was turned into an out, there was the swinging bunt he had right against Philly the last, you know, or whatever the case may be. So it's nice to see he can do this for the offense. So keep it going.
0: He's down to the count here. Ball and two strikes. Gabriel Hughes back into his windup and home with the 1-2 pitch. And Stevenson takes strike three call. That is three straight strikeouts now for Gabriel Hughes. It started with the strikeout of Spencer Steer, and now he catches Eugenio Suarez looking to end the first, and he gets Tyler Stevenson to begin the second. Let's pause for station identification on the Reds Radio Network. All over it, Sam.
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0: We are proud to live here too. First pitch fastball missing for ball one. 1-0 on Friedel. Friedel hitting .181, three home runs, 11 RBIs. Left-handed hitter waiting, and here comes the right-hander's 1-0. Friedel flashes a bunt, pulls the bat back, looks at a strike, but he pulled in the third baseman Kyle Karros in a hurry. 1-1 on Friedel.
1: I kind of like the way this Gabriel Hughes is going about it, and I think it harkens back to his first outing here in Coors.
0: Friedel takes way high, two balls and a strike.
1: The three-inning stint out of the bullpen, it kind of acclimates him. He had some success, so now he's confident that, oh, Coors Field, that's a myth. You're going to find out soon enough, buddy, but at least for right now, throwing it with some confidence.
0: 2-1. On the ground, sharply hit to the shortstop. Up with it, Ezekiel Tovar, and he'll fire in time to first to get the out.
1: And I feel like guys that succeed in this ballpark is due to the fastball command. I feel like guys with good fastball command can get by in this ballpark because, you know, you're going to hear some of the stuff. The air is thinner, so the break on the breaking ball is not as extreme. And that's true, but I feel like you got to pitch with the fastball here.
0: Edwin Arroyo now, he swings through a first pitch slider for strike one.
1: How have you felt about him?
0: I like what he's done so far.
1: I do, too.
0: I think he looks comfortable.
1: I do. That's the main thing I've seen.
0: There are times where I think we're seeing him still try to swing for his first big league home run. Well, one pitch is a little bit low. Fastball down, and the count is even, one ball, one strike, but he looks very comfortable at second base.
1: Very good at second base, and I think he looks comfortable in the box, the facial expression, and I haven't seen him enough to know if this is how he swings or if he's overswinging a little bit.
0: The 1-1, and a wave and a miss at a fastball there, and he's down a ball and two strikes. Nobody on, two men are out. Reds are up 1-0, batting here in the second inning. First game of this three-game series here at Coors Field in Denver. An absolute gem of a big league ballpark.
1: And as full as I've maybe ever seen it.
0: It is. I tell you what, for a team that's 20 games under 500, you'd never know it looking around here. The 1-2 pitch and a swing and a miss got him with a curveball. We haven't seen many curveballs so far from Gabriel Hughes, but he breaks one out there to strike out Edwin Arroyo, ending a 1-2-3 Reds second. We go to the bottom of the second inning. 1-0 Reds on the Reds Radio Network.
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0: C.J. Rumfield leads it off for the Rockies here in the second inning. Reds are up 1-0, and Brady Singer's first pitch to him is off the inside corner for ball one. 1-0 the count on Rumfield here to begin the Rockies' second. Singer retired the Rockies in order in the first inning. Now the right-hander's 1-0. A wave and a miss, and a good slider there from Brady Singer. The count is even, one ball and one strike. Singer has had all kinds of success against the Rockies. He's making his fourth career start. He's 2-0. The ERA is 1.89. He pours in strike two over the inside corner with a fastball. Ball and two strikes, the count on T.J. Rumfield. And you were talking about Singer and the success, and maybe part of the reason is finally feeling fully healthy. He's got the blister that he had early on behind him. And now it looks like he's able to use that sinker a little bit more aggressively down in the zone. Pitch in the dirt.
1: And I think the down in the zone portion of it, because you're talking about being able to get on top of the ball and the slider. And yes, it's had better bite, but I know that pitch is moving down, but you still need to drive that ball downhill. And that's when he's at his best.
0: 2-2. And Rumfield lays off the pitch down. And I thought that's what stood out in his last start.
1: Yeah.
0: I mean, you look at how good he was. He was the hard luck loser against the Phillies, but you can't pitch much better than he did.
1: Right. Seven and a third.
0: He took a shutout into the eighth inning. A wave and a miss by Rumfield, and he's down on strikes.
1: Well, we're going to talk some more about Rumfield, I'd imagine, because he and Sal are two of the better rookies in all of baseball. Some of the numbers that this kid's running are really impressive. But right now, let's keep it with Brady. He's filling up the strike zone. Both of these pitchers have come out aggressive, getting strike one, and have been able to expand the zone some. That was just a nice fastball down in a way that he snuck by him.
0: Kyle Karros' first ball swinging bounces it foul up the third baseline, and the count is 0-1 on Karros. Barrios is hitting 263, 9 home runs, 34 driven in. Singer home with the 0-1 pitch, and Karros takes down and away. That'll even the count. One ball and one strike.
1: We talked about what Tyler Stevenson's done since June 5th. If you go back a couple more days to June 1st and you look at some of the numbers Kyle Karros is putting up.
0: Takes off the outside corner.
1: And you're talking fifth in baseball in on-base percentage and OPS. Eighth in baseball in batting average. So he's been one of the better players in the entire game over the past 6 or 7 weeks.
0: Sometimes the season numbers don't tell the whole story. That would be the case with him. He rolls over this one at the third baseman. There's Key Brian Hayes fields and just zips it over to first easily for the out. Two down here in the second inning. If you're listening tonight on a car or truck radio, please remember to buckle your safety belt. This message brought to you by the Ohio Department of Public Safety. If you're not buckled up, what's holding you back? Two gone here in the second. That'll bring Willie Castro to the plate. Castro hitting with nobody on and two outs. Switch hitter up there left-handed. The first pitch to Castro's line to right. Going back in a hurry is the right fielder Steer, and he'll get there to make the catch. And a one-pitch out ends the Rockies' 1-2-3 second. Brady Singer has retired all six Rockies he's faced so far to begin this ballgame. Reds have a 1-0 lead at the end of two on the Reds Radio Network.
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0: Key Brian Hayes leads off the Reds' third. It's 1-0 Redlegs. Right-hander Gabriel Hughes is back to work for Colorado. Well, two batters into the game, and I'll go as far as saying three batters into the game. It looked like it might be a long night for this young rookie. First pitch in for strike to Key Brian Hayes. The count is nothing and one, but since the double by Stewart, he has retired the last six Reds. The pitch. Hayes takes in off the plate. The count is even, one ball, one strike. And the reason I say J.J. Blade and put him in that mix is because Blade fell behind in the count, then worked it full, and just missed one on a fly ball to center. But since then, he has been on his game, the 1-1 pitch. And Key Brian Hayes goes the other way with a slicing fly toward the line and right, chasing it into foul territory. The right fielder, Tyler Freeman, will make the catch. And that's the first out of the third.
1: And that's kind of why I wanted to go back to his first outing here. Because, you hear all the horror stories about Coors Field. And believe me, there's a number of them. But to come in here and have success, your first outing, I think it kind of scares away the scaries, so to speak. I mean, he's like, okay, if I just go out there and I make my pitches, I'm going to be in pretty good shape. So moving forward, I think that's going to bode well for him, and has since that J.J. Blade productive out.
0: Ellie De La Cruz is up now, and Ellie takes in the dirt for ball one. First pitch curveball down low. Ellie wasted no time. He jumped on the first pitch he saw and ripped one into right field. One ball, no strikes, and here comes the 1-0 pitch. Strike called on the outside corner. Before going to Gonzaga, this right-hander, now 24 years old, did his high school work at Rocky Mountain High. And here he is pitching for the Rockies. The joke writes itself. The pitch is up and away. It's 2-1 on Ellie De La Cruz. But he did his high school work in Meridian, Idaho.
1: Sometimes things just work out.
0: Yep. It's like it was destined.
1: Mm-hmm.
0: 2-1 pitch. And he takes a strike. Does Ellie across the top of the zone? The count is even, 2 balls and 2 strikes. Was throwing the ball pretty well down in AAA Albuquerque at the time he was called up. 2-2 pitch. Ellie rolls over it right to the second baseman. Handled by Castro. He'll flip it over to first in time for the out.
1: And that takes you to the stat line doesn't tell the whole season.
0: Bingo.
1: Right? Because if you look at the numbers for his entirety, he was at the Albuquerque Isotopes as AAA for the Rockies. The numbers, it was, you know, 5.5 ERA or so. That league is notorious for that. But, Tommy, you were saying he was throwing the ball well.
0: 15 2/3 scoreless innings. An active streak that's still going down there that he hopes he never gets a chance to complete. Right-hander's into his windup. Now he goes to work against Sal Stewart with the first pitch fastball over the inside corner. And not only is that a notorious hitter-friendly league, but Albuquerque, and you've played there.
1: Yeah.
0: That's probably an easier place to hit than here.
1: Yeah, it is.
0: The 0-1. And it's a little bit low. I mean, that's on par with where the Las Vegas AAA team plays.
1: Yeah, I mean, you know, his 5.5 ERA, he may have been 10th in the league in ERA.
0: Yeah. One ball, one strike on Sal Stewart. Here comes. And a check swing and a pitch down. 2 balls, 1 strike, the count on Sal Stewart. Sal ahead of the count. The right-hander Hughes looks in. Here he comes, the 2-1 pitch. Just a little bit low with that slider that split the plate. 3-1.
1: So you were kind of talking about you throw that slider and it breaks just below the zone and the hitter flinches like he knew it was coming. It will scare you off of it because you can't figure out why.
0: Right.
1: Am I tipping this? Are they seeing it really well? And it may scare you off the pitch because he's making some really nice ones.
0: Now the 3-1. And it's high on the outside corner with ball four and he ends up walking Sal Stewart. Another really professional at bat there by Sal.
1: He's sure putting together a lot of those.
0: Whew. One after another. Here's J.J. Blade. Didn't miss but one by much his first time up. Still drove it pretty well out to center, but it was deep enough to move Sal Stewart to third, and the Reds had Stewart at third with only one out. Couldn't get him around. Reds settled for just the one first inning run. Pitch to Blade, and he takes up and away a slider, and the count is 1-0.
1: From your vantage point, since I'm going to be letting you do, obviously, most of the talking, does every time a ball goes in the air, do you assume it's a 700-foot home run? Because when J.J. hit it, I couldn't tell if it was going to be a pop fly to the second baseman or out of the stadium.
0: I thought it was killed. Here's the 1-0 pitch. Off the outside corner, 2 balls and no strikes. And that's the thing here. There are times where a ball is hit and you don't think it's hit necessarily all that hard and it just never stops going.
1: Yeah, I'm going to be real slow on the draw when something goes up in the air here tonight.
0: 2-0. And Blade rips a line drive into right field, right past the first baseman, Rumfield. Stewart makes the turn at second. He's going to dig for third. The throw there's a good one. They got him.
1: Wow.
0: Great throw from Tyler Freeman right on the money to Kyle Karros at third. And he tags out Sal Stewart for the final out of the Reds' third.
1: Well, that ball kept carrying, too.
0: You talk about a strong throw. That one did the trick. We go to the bottom of the third. Still 1-0 Reds on the Reds Radio Network.
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0: Troy Johnston leads it off for the Rockies in the third. First pitch on the way to Johnston is a little bit low as he sinks a fastball to Singer just below the zone. The count is 1-0 on Johnston. Johnston hitting 301, three home runs, 39 driven in. The 1-0 pitch and a wave and a foul at the plate. The count is even, 1-1. Going back to that play, that third base in the third. We all know that the cardinal sin of baseball is to make the first or third out of an inning at third base. But with two outs, Sam, you're running on contact. It's a base hit to right, a clean single.
1: Yeah. It was a no-brainer to me that he was going to go to third base.
0: Right.
1: And
0: 1-1 pitch is pop foul off the right side.
1: Pretty much a no-brainer that he was going to make it there with some ease.
0: Yeah.
1: I just did not see the rocket attached to Freeman's arm out there in right field before the play. So I need to do a little bit better job of checking on that.
0: It is his sixth outfield assist. Here's the 1-2 pitch and a backdoor breaking ball. Called a ball. Tyler Stevenson says, take a look. So Jansen Visconti out from behind the plate. Tries to tell us that they're going to look at it.
1: Fails.
0: It's not working. And let's see. Strike three.
1: It's Tyler Stevenson. You knew that already.
0: Didn't even need to look. Cross at the knees, so that's the third strikeout of the game for Brady Singer, his first looking. And here is Tyler Freeman, who made that great throw from right field. On the fly, right on the money to Karros. All he had to do was reach back, and he got Sal Stewart right on the knee.
1: Well, that's the thing. You made him make the perfect play, and he did make the perfect play. I mean, it's right on the bag. If that third baseman has to move a foot or two to his right or left, it's the difference in the
0: right
1: play.
0: I think even if he has to reach to his right a foot and then reach back for the tag, he's in there.
1: I think so, too.
0: Off the plate, the count is even 1-1 on Tyler Freeman. So have we seen Sal Stewart make some mistakes on the bases? Sure. Would you file that under that? I think I agree with you, and not really.
1: Because I would have been bothered to look up and see him take the proverbial hard turn at second base to draw the throw.
0: Right.
1: I mean, that's it would have bothered me more to see him at second base than to watch that play, I think.
0: I think I'm right there with you. 2-1. In the air toward right center field, slicing away from T.J. Friedel, but he'll lay out and make the catch. Great play, T.J. Friedel, on a ball slicing away from him out in the right center field gap, but he makes the catch, going into a dive and doing so for the second out here in the third.
1: I think the misconception of Coors Field is that every ball that's hit is a home run, like we're just kind of talking about jokingly. I would bet you over the past however many years there's been more home runs hit in Cincinnati. The reason Coors Field produces so many runs is because of the enormity of this outfield.
0: Ezekiel Tovar takes a strike, and the count is 0-1.
1: There is so much ground and gap to cover here that there are, and you have to play so deep that the bloop singles fall in, but you're so far apart that the ball in the gap turns into double and triple. So that's why TJ Friedl was starred for me as an important part of this ballgame.
0: I think we've seen bigger cow pastures in Missouri than what the Rockies have for an outfield here. The 1-1, a wave and a miss, and now it's a ball and two strikes on Ezekiel Tovar.
1: Well, I saw a couple on the train ride out here. I took a train from Chicago to get out to Denver. I'll tell you what, you have never seen so much corn in your life. About 12 hours worth.
0: A lot of pasture out there in the middle of Kansas, too. 1-2 pitch, down and away. If you've never driven through Kansas, I don't care how you drive through it, whether it's on a car, you ride through it on a train, you have never seen so much nowhere in your life. The 2-2 on the ground of the first baseman, Sal Stewart to in the Fields, races to the bag in time to get the out. And the side is retired. Brady Singer has faced 9 Rockies. They've all been retired through 3. 1-0 Reds on the Reds Radio Network.
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21: This in-game news update, I'm Jack Carlson. July 31st will be the final day for Putnam County Circuit Judge Mark Sorcea on the bench. He's resigning after being diagnosed with early-stage Alzheimer's. He announced his decision in a Facebook post this afternoon. Sorcea says he's been dealing with, quote, annoying memory problems for some time. Those problems have become more severe recently. Governor Patrick Morrissey will choose Sorcea's replacement. A Charleston man convicted of traveling to Upshur County to have sex with an underage girl will be eligible for parole in 9 months. 27-year-old Brandon Shaver was sentenced today to a 1-to-5-year sentence for failing to update his sex offender registry. Shaver was already facing a 2-to-10-year sentence after his arrest in 2022. Officers arrested Shaver in Buchanan after he allegedly had sex with a 14-year-old girl. Shaver will serve the sentences at the same time. He'll be back in court for the parole hearing next April. With this in-game news update, I'm Jack Carlson.
0: Well, you know it's a good crowd when you look at the rock pile seating section, which is above the batter's eye here at Coors Field out in center field, and it is pretty slammed. I don't know what the giveaway was tonight.
1: I want one.
0: But yeah, no, apparently it was gold-plated, whatever it was.
1: Yeah.
0: Must have been.
1: If you folks can remember when the Home Run Derby was here and Mark McGwire and all those guys were hitting them 540 feet into the mountains, it looks like that. That is the type of crowd that's here.
0: 1-0, grounded foul, third base side. One ball, one strike. So good-looking crowd on this Friday night here in downtown Denver.
1: And it is, folks. People ask me my favorite ballpark. It's going to be the Wrigley or the Fenway, you know, the historical ballparks. But this, as far as a modern goes, and this is almost 30 years old now.
0: 1-1, steer swing, skies one in the air, center field, short center. Here comes McCarthy. Center fielder waiting on it. He'll make the catch, and there's one gone in the fourth.
1: It is as pretty of a ballpark, I feel, as you'll find in the big leagues. You look out to the left field corner, and the Rocky Mountains are there on a clear night. You can see a storm roll in or a storm pass through or a beautiful sunset. Really, really pretty ballpark.
0: The top of the scoreboard mimics the Rocky Mountains. The first pitch to Eugenio Suarez is swung on and fouled back. It'll end up in the seats behind the Rockies' dugout on the first base side. And the count is nothing and one on Suarez. The outside of this ballpark is just as beautiful as the inside. A brick facade with green steel throughout. It's got a really cool clock tower right at the grand entrance of the ballpark.
1: Uh-huh.
0: Nice plaza out front. Blends in with the local architecture. It's
1: really well done. Yeah.
0: Yeah. Here's the 0-1 pitch to Eugenio Suarez. He goes the other way and drives one deep to right. This ball's well struck, and it's going to short hop the wall in the right field corner. Suarez on his way into second standing with a one-out double here in the Reds' fourth inning.
1: Gino may be another guy that I know there wasn't a ton of hits, but there was a couple. There was home runs in back-to-back games leading into the break. There was a 16-game on base streak leading into the break. So nice to see him come out, and hopefully that hot streak that we've been waiting on since the day he signed is here.
0: Well,
1: good place to do it.
0: He's starting to heat up right on the heels of being ice cold.
1: Yeah.
0: He's now got 5 hits in his last 13 at-bats. Here's Tyler Stevenson. We talked about how hot he's been, and he's first ball swinging. Lifts one in the air to right toward the line, falling, and it's going to land foul. Down the right field line, just out of the reach of the first baseman, T.J. Rumfield, running with his back to home plate. Freeman couldn't get there from right, nor could Castro from second. It goes back to what you talked about. This ballpark, because the ball carries so much here, was built very large.
1: Yeah.
0: So it is a cavernous outfield, and balls will tend to drop, whether down the lines because the outfielders have so much ground to cover or in the gaps. It's not just a power hitter's paradise.
1: No.
0: If you're gap to gap, this is where you want to live.
1: Oh, buddy.
0: 0-1 on Tyler Stevenson, and the right-hander Hughes brings it home. Stevenson again swings and fouls it back. In fact, I would say that Tyler Stevenson would be the perfect type of hitter for this park.
1: Yeah, just with his ability to move the ball to the right side with power, pull the ball to left. I think he would have a heyday, but then Sal Stewart, obviously.
0: Right. He was the other guy.
1: He was another guy, but he would probably a few less homers, but you feel like 40 or 50 doubles.
0: The right-hander sets ready. Here's the 0-2 pitch to Tyler Stevenson. Foul back. And, you know, you were talking about how breaking balls tend to flatten out a little bit here. And when you talk to him, I remember a conversation I had with Jose Iglesias when he was playing here shortly after he had played for the Reds. And he told me, he goes, look, it's not necessarily that it's easier to hit at home. It's that it's twice as hard to hit when you leave.
1: Okay, yeah.
0: Because you become so accustomed to what pitches look like when you're here for a home stand. And then you go on the road, and all of a sudden
1: you got to readjust your sights to the actual break of the pitch that you would get at sea level or whatever the case. I didn't really think about it like that, but that's an excellent point.
0: One ball, two strikes, the count on Tyler Stevenson. Here comes, and a swing and a tip foul into the mid of the catcher, Hunter Goodman. Stevenson's down on strikes, and there are two outs here in the fourth inning. Let's pause for station identification on the Reds Radio Network.
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0: So now it's T.J. Friedl with Suarez standing at second base. Two outs in the inning. The pitch to Friedl is a little bit too high for ball one. The count is 1-0 on Friedl.
1: And that's something I might like to revisit and look into tomorrow is, are the home road splits so great because they hit so much better here or so much worse on the road?
0: Right.
1: I'm curious about that.
0: The 1-0. Friedl takes a look at a strike. And I would venture to bet that a lot of guys that are the better hitters probably struggle more on the road as opposed to their numbers being that much better at home.
1: I think you're right.
0: If that makes any sense. I think you know what I mean. Here's the 1-1. Friedl swings and fouls it back to the left.
1: And maybe I'm supposed to be the guy that explains what you mean, but I don't think I can do it. But I get it.
0: Like say they bring in a free agent and his numbers skyrocket at home, I would bet that they're less likely to skyrocket at home and more likely to fall off on the road.
1: I would think you're right.
0: I guess that's what I'm trying to say.
1: Yep.
0: I still don't know. You might be
1: moving
0: more confused
1: on
0: at home.
1: Anyway. I am how I am.
0: Oh,
1: I'm just going to pretend you know what you're talking about.
0: 1-2. I don't. The 1-2 to Friedl's up and end 2-2. Count is even. Suarez still down there at second. Boy, the Reds would love a two-out base hit here from T.J. Friedl to get Gino in. Reds had a golden opportunity to get two on the board in the first, settled for one. It's held so far. The 2-2 pitch. And Friedel swings and pops it up. This will stay on the infield. The pitcher is there for now. He'll peel off, and the third baseman, Kyle Karros, comes charging in all the way from third to make the catch, cutting right in front of the first baseman, T.J. Rumfield. Inning over. A double and a man left. We're through 3.5 in Denver. It's still 1-0 Reds on the Reds Radio Network.
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0: McCarthy leads off the Rockies' fourth inning. He takes a look at the first pitch strike. Fourth inning is brought to you by Four Roses Bourbon. Four Roses, the mellow, balanced Kentucky classic that's crafted for those home run moments. 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Presented by Four Roses Bourbon. Enjoy responsibly. And the pitch is taken too high. It's a one ball, one strike count on Jake McCarthy. 33 pitches for Brady Singer through the first three innings. He has retired all 9 Rockies he's faced so far. Hard to do much better than what Brady Singer has done to this point. He misses off the outside corner. Backdoor slider stayed away. 2-1 now on McCarthy, who flew to center his first time up. Singer back into his windup. The 2-1 pitch. McCarthy picks on T.J. Friedel again with a lazy fly right at him. Friedel doesn't even have to move, like they were playing catch. Friedel makes the catch for the first out here in the fourth inning. Brady Singer has struck out exactly one batter in each of the first three. Goodman to end the first, Rumfield to lead off the second, and then Troy Johnston leading off the third. Mickey Moniak batting for the second time, grounded to Sal his first time up, and he watches a first pitch slider over the outside corner, a called strike, and it's nothing and one. Singer back into his windup and home with the 0-1 pitch, up and away. One ball, one strike on Mickey Moniak. Trade deadline rapidly approaching. Moniak hits a ground ball to the second baseman. Up with it is Arroyo, and he'll flip it over to first in time for the out. And Moniak figures to be a pretty valuable trade chip for the Rockies. The question is, you and I were talking about home road splits. His are pretty drastic.
1: Yeah, and this is what's been... He was the number one overall pick, and this has been his breakout year at age 28. So it's taken a while, and if you're a team looking at him, you definitely have to take that into account.
0: Here's Hunter Goodman, a wave and a miss. And this is another guy that no doubt would be highly coveted by teams. The question is, do the Rockies want to part with him?
1: Yeah, man, that's really hard to do because...
0: The 0-1. Down and away.
1: That just may be the nature of doing business in Denver, Colorado. But you got a two-time All-Star. You feel like he's got some good years left. How do you measure
0: Goodman takes up and away. It's a two-ball, one-strike count.
1: The return of what you would get to try to replenish your farm system to, you know, as a conversation we'll be having about the Reds, I would imagine, before too long.
0: Two balls, one strike, here comes. And Goodman swings, cues it over by the Rockies' first base dugout. Count is even, 2-2. Well, I mean, Brady Singer would be a guy that fits into that conversation because he's on an expiring contract.
1: Yep, absolutely. I mean, those are things that teams have to weigh. The talent evaluators, the front office guys, it's something that they're thinking about at all times, probably.
0: The 2-2. Goodman takes off the outside corner, breaking ball from Singer. The count is full, 3 balls and 2 strikes.
1: And Brady has certainly rocketed his trade value, but also his value to the Reds. So again, how do you measure that?
0: Full count, 3-2 here on Hunter Goodman. The payoff pitch and a swing and a miss, and the bat goes whirling toward the Reds dugout. Goodman down on strikes for the second time. That's 4 for Singer, and he has retired the first 12 of this game. 1-0 Reds. We're through 4 in Denver on the Reds Radio Network.
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0: One to nothing. Reds have the lead. It is 8-9-1 for the Redlegs here in the fifth inning. Reds have only 2 hits since the RBI double by Sal Stewart. 2 batters into the ballgame put the Reds on top 1-0. We're still there. It's still 1-0 as the Reds come to bat here in the fifth.
1: Just like regular old Coors Field game.
0: Yeah. Thought they said this place would be a lot rockier than this.
1: Pitches. That John Denver's.
0: Come now. 1-0 on Edwin Arroyo. Hander into his windup, and the 1-0 pitch, and Arroyo lays off a little bit low, 2-0.
1: I think this is a perfect example of talking about offensive players who go 4 days without seeing live pitching. You know, a guy goes on the injured list and doesn't want to go on the rehab assignment, so comes right back and looks overmatched.
0: 2-0, strike of the knees, 2-1.
1: So it's, you know, hard to, when you get out of the repetition of seeing 95 every day, and then you don't see it. You have to readjust your eyes to it. So I'd imagine this game is going to be decided in the bullpen. And
0: Arroyo, big cut, very tardy on that fastball, just 91 miles an hour. You know, it's something that Chris Welsh always says, and I think it is so true, that hitters don't hit the radar gun. They hit what they see.
1: Yes.
0: If you can make 91 look like 98, good on you. 2-2. Arroyo goes the other way, fillets one to left, but it's going to hang up for the left fielder Moniak, and he makes the catch, and that's the first out here in the fifth inning.
1: That's deception. That's being able to, you know, Hunter Green, yeah, the radar gun says 100, but the ease in which he throws it probably makes it play up a little bit.
0: Now Key Brian Hayes with nobody on and one man out. Get that great taste of the ballpark at home with JTM's Philly Kits and Fat Tire, beer, cheese, and pretzels. Find these game day favorites in your grocer's freezer, JTM Food Group. Let's create great dishes together. Hayes flirting with one up the middle, but the shortstop Tovar ranging far to his left, gloves behind second and throws in time to get Hayes two down in the fifth.
1: Key Brian's 1-for-8 since, you know, he had the couple games before the break. This being his, I think it's his third game. And I see some signs with the swing as far as being able to be aggressive with it. But I really like when I'm keeping score and they hit the ball to third base and I can write down 5-3 before I have to watch the rest of the play.
0: Yeah. And this ball sharply hit off the bat of Ellie De La Cruz right between first and second. That's into right field, his second hit tonight. Well, break didn't seem to slow him down much.
1: No kidding. Well, that's another thing that we're going to have to, you know, keep an eye on in the second half. For Ellie, he's played every game for pretty much the past 2 years, including the All-Star game.
0: Right.
1: And has had really no time off of his feet. Well, having the time on the DL this year and the All-Star break off, I am expecting an explosive second half from Ellie De La Cruz, and so far, so good.
0: He wasn't exactly dormant in the first half either. Already a career first half for him. So he's on at first base now with two outs for Sal Stewart. Sal worked a walk his last time up. Ellie dancing off the bag at first. Seems to be feeling pretty well on his feet. Draws a throw, and he's back safely. I think that's the other thing. I think the legs are starting to look better for De La Cruz, too.
1: Yeah. He will run more this second half. I mean, but I agree completely. I know he wasn't an All-Star, oddly enough, because I feel like this is the best version of Ellie we've seen.
0: Ellie dancing off the bag, but they caught him at the perfect moment. They pick him off. So he was kind of getting that running start at first, right as Hughes turned to fire to first, and they pick off De La Cruz, and he's erased to end the Reds' fifth inning. We go to the bottom of the fifth, halfway through it already at Coors Field, still 1-0 in favor of the Reds on the Reds Radio Network.
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0: Singer's perfect through four as he deals with T.J. Rumfield leading off the Rockies' fifth. Rumfield struck out his first time up. Singer has four of those, and he gets a wave and a miss at a first-pitch slider. Rumfield down the count.
1: I feel like both of these pitchers have done a really nice job attacking the strike zone, getting strike one, mixing in the breaking ball.
0: A little bit high with a fastball on the inside corner, 1-1.
1: And for that reason, and the walk numbers being nearly non-existent. One walk for Hughes.
0: The 1-1, way off the inside corner, two balls and a strike on Rumfield.
1: The pitch counts for both guys are in very good order. That's pitch number 50 coming up for Brady here. In

0: maybe an opportunity on that ball because of the pinch between he and Ellie. I think that one probably, but that is a Coors Field effect.
1: I also wonder, too, the pitch is just off the outside corner. Ellie wasn't all that far from it. You wonder if maybe even if that ball carries one less foot,
2: right,
1: which maybe it gets because of the thin air, maybe Ellie's able to catch
0: it.
1: 1-0 on Kyle Karros, and the pitch to Karros, ugly swing at a 1-0 slider, and the count is even. One ball, one strike. Reds are up 1-0 here in the bottom of the fifth inning. Toyota Tundra is with you for the long haul. 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Ground ball right to Arroyo, to Ellie one. On to first, high but in time. No, safe. I don't know if that pulled Sal off the bag or what, but Andy Fletcher, the first base umpire and crew chief, very nonchalantly called Kyle Karros safe.
0: Nonchalantly. I think it did pull him off, but I was still waiting for the ring up. Oh, yeah.
1: Yeah, he was across. That was one of the slower developing double plays for the Reds. And you wonder, yeah, definitely pulled him off the bag. You wonder if Arroyo had a little trouble getting that ball out of his glove there with the flip to Ellie, because that looked like a tailor-made double play ball. But the Reds only get one. Karros will reach on the fielder's choice.
0: Well, I think that sped Ellie up a little bit, and that's something.
1: 0-1, ground ball to first, and by the first baseman, Stewart, diving to his right. Karros will turn at second and dig for third and make it easily on the ground ball single by Castro, just past Stewart at first. And now they're at the corners with only one out in the fifth.
0: Ellie's been so good defensively this year, and I think it's because he's slowed the game down. And because it took Edwin Arroyo that split second longer to get the ball out of his glove to Ellie, I feel the play developed quickly and it sped Ellie up, and that what's caused the bad throw. But he's been really good. And I love rubbing that in the face of all the people who wanted to move him to center last year.
1: First pitch off the inside corner. Who are you talking about? 1-0, the count. First and third, one away. Troy Johnston, the batter. Hey, sometimes it's okay to be wrong.
0: I wouldn't know. Anyhow.
1: 1-0 on Johnston. Singer to the plate. Johnston takes off the inside corner, and it's a two-ball, no-strike count.
0: I kind of was talking to you before we got on about the numbers on some of these guys with runners in scoring position. This gentleman here's it's 392.
1: Castro off the bag at first. The pitch. A swing and a foul at home plate off the bat of Johnston. Barely got a piece of it.
0: Umpires are still on island time, apparently, after the All-Star break. They're taking their time to give somebody some you-know-what.
1: And it's a two-ball, one-strike count on Johnston. And now Tyler Stevenson started out from behind home plate. Asked for time and I think wanted to reset Brady a little bit there.
0: Maybe reset the clock.
1: Mm-hmm. Two balls, one strike. Here comes, and it's in the air. Deep enough to center to get the run home from third. Friedel sets up under it, makes the catch. The runner tags at first and third. The runner at first stays. The runner at third will score. Karros is home with the Rockies' first run tonight. Sack fly to center for Johnston, scoring Karros. And the Rockies have tied it at one.
0: That's a nice job by Johnston to get the job done there. Those are things where, you know, we talked early, you score some more, and you score until the bell rings, I think is how you worded it. Those missed opportunities in the first start to feel harder to swallow when you watch the other team take advantage of their opportunity.
1: Pitch in for a strike to Tyler Freeman. In this, make no mistake, this is the only opportunity the Rockies have had tonight, but they've cashed in. Reds have five hits, the Rockies with just two, both of them this inning. The pitch on the ground to Ellie, moving to his left glove. No, he doesn't. They got a glove on it, but the ball stayed. Ellie kept going to his left. Freeman will reach on what will probably go as a hit, even though it could very easily be an error on De La Cruz.

0: And I, because I just said, it's, sometimes it's okay to be wrong. Remember I was talking about how Ellie's so good at... That should be an error all day. But I think you have to expect a little bit of slop coming out of the break. Now, these guys are professionals. It's their job. Did Ellie go back to wherever he lives and take ground balls 3 days? You know, the speed of the game is different. It sneaks up on you when you haven't done it in a few days. I know you think 4 days. Well, it's a big deal.
1: It'll go as a fielder's choice E6. Runner moving up to second base on the error. First and second base, two outs. Ezekiel Tovar, the batter. Tovar swings, slices one deep but foul toward the right field corner. Nothing and one, and I think that is exactly how that should have been scored.
0: This is an inning. I know it's not going to go down as an unearned run because there's, other than that, had been no error committed, but a double play that needs to be turned at the big league level doesn't get turned, and there's your run.
1: The 0-1, a little bit low. And you may think, well, they still got a hit after that. They did. But that hit, standing at first base with nobody scoring, and the sac fly ends the inning.
0: Yeah.
1: And it's not a sac fly, it's just a fly out pitch. Bounced foul, third base side. One ball and two strikes on Ezekiel Tovar. Tovar grounded out of the first baseman his first time up. Well, 1-2. Again, sliced foul off the right side, out of play. One ball, two strikes on Tovar. Runners at first and second base with two outs. Tovar just two for his last 28. The 1-2. And it's on the ground. Hayes to his left. Gobbles it up. Goes the short way to Arroyo, covering at second, forcing out Freeman, ending the Rockies' fifth. But they get a run to tie it, and we head to the sixth. Reds and Rockies tied 1-1 on the Reds Radio Network.
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1: Game tied at 1 as the Reds bat now in the 6th inning. Sal Stewart comes to the plate to get it started. Sal has been on both times he's been up. He was at the plate when Ellie was picked off first base, ending the 5th. Reds and Rockies tied at 1. First pitch to Stewart on the inside corner for a called strike, and it's nothing and 1.
0: What do you have as your biggest takeaway from the first half of this? I mean, take a moment, but surprise, individually.
1: Fouled back 0-2 on Sal Stewart. Well, I think one thing is how quickly Sal made the adjustment. He wins player of the month, the opening month of the season. The league adjusts to him, and then he adjusted immediately. and he's been on a tear ever since. Now, that's one. I think the other, the 0-2 pitch, Sal fouls it back, still 0-2. I've been very surprised, I think is the best way to put it, at the fact that the starters have not been getting as deep into games as I would have expected.
0: Yeah.
1: Because Terry Francona is not a manager that's in a hurry to pull his starters. 0-2 pitch. Swinging and a miss. Got him. Breaking ball down and away. And he showed that last year.
0: Yeah.
1: Guys went the distance a couple of times.
0: Yep. Once guys have earned it in his eyes, he gives them leash to extend that pinch count past 100. He hasn't had many opportunities like that. I think there's been a couple seven-inning starts.
1: Yeah, hardly any. So, and I think because of that, I think that's been...
0: worn the bullpen down some?
1: Yeah. One out. Here's J.J. Blade. First pitch to Blade, and he fouls it left side out of play, and the count is nothing and one. What would be yours?
0: Well... I was talking with a buddy of mine walking around town today, and he's kind of asking for the state of the Reds, and I think I'll give it a second.
1: Here's the 0-1 to J.J. Blade, breaking ball and a good one in for a strike, 0-2.
0: Is the fact that now that the rotation's gotten healthy again, there's some stability within the lineup, I guess I'm surprised that Tito hasn't found the right words to kind of get them out of their own way. Because I think this is a talented team.
1: Yeah. Here's the 0-2 pitch to J.J. Blade off the outside corner.
0: And that's with some diamonds in the rough at J.J. Blade. And Nathaniel Lowe's been a really nice addition. You didn't think Sal would grow this fast.
1: I expect Ellie to have a big year, and he has.
0: Yeah, yep.
1: But we didn't expect Blake Dunn to be as big of a contributor as he has been. Now,
0: right.
1: Now on the injured list, on the men, doing better. The pitch is high, 2-2 on Blade. But I'll be the first to admit, TJ Friedl was one of the best leadoff hitters in the game last year.
0: Yes, he was.
1: I did not expect to see the drop-off we've seen from him at all.
0: Nope.
1: And I also thought this would be a huge bounce-back year for Matt McClain, and it has not.
0: It has not.
1: 2-2 on J.J. Blade.
0: Yeah, I think some of the instability with the lineup as far as, you know, the in and out, there was the revolving door in right field with Marte, and then it was, you know, done, and Dane Meyers was a big piece of it early, and that wasn't the way that it was supposed to have gone.
1: Here's the 2-2 to Blade, and he takes down an in, and the count fills up 3-2.
0: But, I mean, the players got to go out there on the field, but I think, you know, and Tito's been through and seen everything that there is that the game has to offer and has always found a way to be successful. So some of it is him finding the right word to give to those players so that the light bulb goes on a little bit.
1: Three balls, two strikes on Blade, and here's the payoff. Check swing, he didn't offer at it, and he works the walk. But I'll say this, for a guy like Matt McClain, if you ask me, do I still believe that Matt McClain is a good player and will be a good player? Absolutely.
0: Yeah.
1: I mean, I still definitely do not think that ship has sailed by any means. It's just a matter of unlocking it and getting it going again. I just think he's too talented of a player. Jimmy Herget is ready to go in the Rockies bullpen, and Warren Schaefer is the Rockies manager, and he has made his way to the mound, and that's going to be it for Gabriel Hughes. He will exit with one out in the sixth and a runner at first base in a tie ball game. 1-1 in the sixth. We'll tell you all about the new Rocky pitcher when we come back on the Reds Radio Network.
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0: Wolbers mustard pitching change. Let's put some mustard on it. It's former Red great Jimmy Herget. He was the Reds' six-round pick in 2015. This is his 26th game now of the 26th season. He's had a pretty good one. 3.6 ERA, 25 innings, 26 strikeouts. He's got Spencer Steer to deal with.
1: First pitch to Steer is off the outside corner. The count is 1-0. Steer 0 for 2, a strikeout and a fly out to center. Runner at first base with one out. Reds and Rockies are tied at 1 in the sixth. Herget drafted out of the University of South Florida, home of our good friend Chris Welsh. 1-0 pitch. This ball's crushed. Left field deep. Back goes Moniak. He turns, looks. It is gone. A two-run blast for Spencer Steer. Out of here to left. And that has put the Reds on top. His 200th career extra base hit.
0: Good for Spencer Steer, man. What a great addition he's been to this organization. I think he's been kind of their poster child for the selfless approach at the plate. Now, he didn't get it done in the first inning. He was one of the guys that struck out. But just a really nice short swing. And we said, sleeping in his own bed, hitting 400 to this ballpark. Well, crank that number up.
1: Now Eugenio Suarez, he swings and fouls it over by Tyler Stevenson waiting on deck, and the count is nothing and one. So that home run by Steers put the Reds back in front, 3-1. Steers' 15th home run of the year, RBIs 38 and 39. The 0-1, Suarez pops it foul off the right, that's out of play, and the count is 0-2. Suarez has now reached safely in 17 straight. Doubled into the right field corner with one out in the fourth. And now Suarez seems to be having a little trouble with his... I don't know if he's having trouble with his batting glove or his wrist or his hand or what. But he's out of the box. Terry Francona's out talking with him. And now here comes Sean McQueenie, and yeah, he was definitely grimacing, shaking out that left hand after that last swing. And keep in mind, remember, he got hit on that hand and is wearing a special guard over it. You wonder if maybe that swing tweaked a little something. Well, you don't want to see that, especially the way he started to swing the bat here lately.
0: No doubt.
1: 0-2 on Suarez. Back in there now. Says he's fine. 0-2 pitch. And Suarez swings and fouls this off to the right side, out of play, still 0-2.
0: It's pretty rare to see the manager beat the athletic trainer out.
1: Mm-hmm.
0: You know, I mean, Tito was right out there, and I think I saw him apologize to Sean McQueenie out the way after. Sorry I got out there so quick.
1: He's closer to home in the dugout. 0-2, Suarez goes out, drives this high and deep to left. Moniak back, out of room, looks up, that's gone. Back-to-back Jack Steer and Suarez, 4-1 Reds.
0: And he one-handed it with the hand that's now protected. He just reached out in front of home plate. Left hand only on the bat, it appeared. And he Coors Fielded it out of here. Guess the hand's okay.
1: Looks good to me.
0: Yeah.
1: And that home run pulls him within two of Eric Davis for 10th on the Reds' all-time list.
0: So Spencer Steer, a home run for extra base hit number 200 in his career, and then Gino with home run number 201 of his Reds' career.
1: And now Tyler Stevenson. And it's a strike to Steve-O, nothing and one.
0: And that'll now go back in three games in a row with a home run for Gino Suarez. So maybe that hot streak is upon us.
1: So much for the All-Star break cooling guys off.
0: Yes.
1: Right to Stevenson on the outside corner. Now Suarez talking about that hand with Sean McQueeny in the Reds dugout, saying, no, no, no, it's all good. Didn't you see that swing?
0: Yeah. What game are you watching?
1: Told you it's good. Stevenson takes outside.
0: Well, you just like to see the Reds come right back and answer after a longer inning for Brady Singer. He's still in good shape as far as his pitch count is concerned, but you know, they felt like he gave a run away there a little bit defensively, and to come back out and put up the three spots so far.
1: 1-2 is outside, 2-2.
0: Good to see.
1: That is a team picking itself up.
0: Yes.
1: And you make some defensive miscues. One went down as an error. Probably shouldn't have given up anything. But then the guys come to the plate and pick him up. 2-2. And Stevenson yanks one but pulled it foul down the left field line past the tarp. Still two balls and two strikes on Tyler Stevenson.
0: And interestingly enough, Jimmy Hergen, that's not in his repertoire, is to give up the home run ball. The career high he's given up, and now he's pitched some games in Colorado, 7 in a season. Those are his second and third allowed of the year.
1: The 2-2. And a wave and a miss. Stevenson's down on strikes for the third time tonight. So two away. That's the first batter that Jimmy Hergett has retired, and now he will get T.J. Friedl. Hergett back into his windup, and he brings it home, and Friedl takes a breaking ball that hangs up and away for ball one. 1-0 on T.J. Friedl. Friedl is grounded short, popped out to third. Here's the right-hander's 1-0. And it's swung on, skied in the air over by the Reds' third base dugout. Karros over with room. He'll make the catch near the Reds' dugout railing. That'll do it for the Reds in the sixth with a fruitful sixth. The Reds played three on back-to-back homers. A two-run blast by Steer to put the Reds back in front. And then A. Eugenio Suarez adds on back-to-back with Steer. It is 4-1 Reds as we go to the bottom of the sixth in Denver on the Reds Radio Network.
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1: Top of the order for the Rockies. Reds are up 4-1. Bottom of the sixth inning here at Coors Field, and Brady Singer's back at it. His first pitch is ripped on a line foul. First base side of the count, 0-1 on Jake McCarthy.
0: I think you're starting to see now with a couple of bats under their belts, the swings are starting to look better even within game one, you know, after the long layoff from the break. I mean, the timing is starting to show up a little bit more, some better passes at the ball. Obviously, the couple homers last inning for the Reds.
1: The 0-1 pitch to Jake McCarthy. Fouled away. Reds and Rockies both held a workout here at Coors Field last night. And Terry Francona talking about it the pregame show today, that the Reds had a little opposite field hitting practice, and it turned into a competition. The 0-2 pitch, breaking ball in the dirt, didn't go. And the count is 1-2 on Jake McCarthy. It was actually Eugenio Suarez that won the contest last night. He goes, but the guys, man, they really got into it. He goes, look, it was fun, but it's something that this team needs to do a good job of. On the ground, up the middle, off the backhand, heel of the glove of the Red second baseman, Edwin Arroyo, and it'll go deflecting on into center before Arroyo can corral it, but McCarthy is aboard to begin the sixth inning, and you can file that away again on another play. Tough play, but a play that you expect a big leaguer to make, but it looked like Arroyo just kind of got caught in between hops there, moving to his right.
0: Yeah, I think that was going to be a tough one to pull off just because, like you said, he had to kind of angle himself backwards to run out to center field, essentially, on the backhand, and was going to throw against his body to try to get the left-handed hitting McCarthy, who had a little bit of a head start out of the box because of it.
1: And it does go as a base hit. It had wicked top spin on it. 1-0, the first pitch missing down low on a breaking ball to Moniak, and the 1-0 in there for a called strike. Hitting at this park, Moniak has been really good. OPS over 1,000, hitting 359 here. On the road, a much different tale. Hitting for less power, hitting for less average. You wonder if that will impact teams' interest in Moniak when the trade deadline gets here.
0: Yeah, you talked about that. You would think it would be more of the average hitter who comes and has his numbers explode at Coors Field, right? Because their sights are already off a little bit. I mean, there's no doubt this guy's talented. He, like I mentioned earlier, was the number one overall pick, but it's a pretty stark contrast.
1: Runner on at first, nobody out. One ball, two strikes on Moniak, and Singer brings it home. Moniak skies one high in the air, routine for Friedel in center. He will set up under it, make the catch. McCarthy's back to first to tag, but he'll stay right there. And that's the first out here in the sixth inning. Western and Southern Financial Group wants to strike out cancer all season long. Every time a Reds pitcher strikes out a batter, Western and Southern donates to support cancer research, education, and care in the greater Cincinnati area. When it comes to fighting cancer, we're all in this together. Hunter Goodman's up there 0-2 tonight. Couple of strikeouts against the right-handed throwing Singer. First pitch. And Goodman didn't want to, but looked silly at a fastball up and in. Nothing and one on Hunter Goodman. And Singer has elevated that fastball just enough
0: just
1: to kind of show it.
0: I think that's well said, sir, because he's done a nice job at the bottom of the zone, but you have to continue to delay steal.
1: Runner goes, throw to second, and he's in there. So McCarthy slides in ahead of the tag from Arroyo, and that'll be the 16th stolen base of the year for McCarthy.
0: So some of that felt delayed because Tyler didn't come right out of his crouch to make the throw. So there's been a little bit of snoozing going on in the middle infield tonight with some of the plays not made, the double play not turned, and maybe not attacking the bag quite as aggressively as you'd like to see them there.
1: 0-2, though, on Goodman. The pitch was called a strike on a fastball down the heart of the plate, and now Singer's 0-2 pitch. And he tried to tease him with a slider down and away, but that pitch was never a strike.
0: But yeah, that was a great observation, Tommy. He has elevated enough because even if you're quality at the bottom of the strike zone, those guys are just going to set their sights to the bottom of the strike zone. So you've got to be able to change that eye level.
1: Oh, wave and a miss. Got him swinging the third time tonight that Hunter Goodman has struck out against Brady Singer. Singer with five tonight and two gone in the sixth. And here's TJ Rumfield.
0: Bad night to be a catcher. Catchers are over over six with six punch outs. Better win an ABS challenge, boys.
1: It's tough living tonight behind
0: the dish. Tough living tonight. Tools of ignorance.
1: TJ Rumfield, the batter now. Runner at second with two outs. First pitch on the way. Up and away for ball one to Rumfield. Rumfield struck out in the second inning, singled in the fifth. Bats with a man in scoring position, but two outs here in the sixth inning. Leadoff single, then the steal of second by McCarthy. And the pitch is popped into the air. Right field, playable for Steer, who's coming on toward right center. He'll get there in stride to make the catch. Side retired. And a nice job by Singer to work around the leadoff base hit here in the sixth. Still 4-1 Reds at the end of six on the Reds Radio Network.
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0: Well, Tommy took remembers what it's like to do radio. Spent a lot of time on TV there lately, bud.
1: Yeah.
0: We're doing radio now. We've got a pitching change, which is why I'm talking. Victor Vodnik. And for the Rockies to face, we'll go with Edwin Arroyo, Key Brian Hayes, back to the top of the order, and Ellie De La Cruz.
1: So Vodnik takes over for Jimmy Herget.
0: Thank you for the runs, Jimmy Herget.
1: Reds are up 4-1. Here's Arroyo. Reds have hit back-to-back homers 9 times now this year.
0: 9 times.
1: First pitch to Arroyo, line to center, but there's the center fielder McCarthy to make the catch running in from center. And there's one out in the seventh. The reason Sam was making that comment about being on radio. We haven't done the trivia question yet, Sam's favorite part of the night.
0: Well, I mean, I don't know. I'm trying to remember how I'm supposed to do this. And then I remember you had a little bit of a break, too, so I'll take it easy on you.
1: Okay, thanks.
0: You got it,
1: too kind.
0: You got it, coach.
1: All right, here we go. It's time for the Reds Hall of Fame and Museum trivia question of the game. Key Brian Hayes takes inside. The count is 1-0. It is Reds Rockies trivia.
0: Okie dokie.
1: This series. The pitcher who led the 2007 National League champion Rockies in victories with 17 pitched briefly for the Reds later in his career. Who is that pitcher? A. Jeff Francis. B. Denny Nagel. Or C. Ramon Ortiz. It's 2-0. On Key Brian Hayes, 2-0 pitch, fouled off to the right side. It's 2-1.
0: It is with certainty, Jeff Francis.
1: Oh, like some degree. Like
0: I'm pretty positive.
1: Like if we were to say, we'll use the scouting scale.
0: 2080?
1: Yeah.
0: I'd say he's 75.
1: Oh, what? Hall of Fame.
0: Well, because worthy. I know Jeff Francis played with the Reds when I was on the team.
1: Ground ball to short, low throw, and Rumfield can dig it. That's going to go bounding away, and Key Brian Hayes is down to second base. Well, I'd be foolish then if you're that certain.
0: Yeah.
1: To not go with your answer. I was thinking maybe Denny Nagel, but that was only just a hunch.
0: Yeah, well, I remember Jay Bruce used to call him Jeffy Franchise for some reason. At that point, Jeff Francis was, you know, I mean, definitely by today's standards, slopping it up there. But, man, he had that odd arm angle and dot 91-mile-an-hour heaters and backdooring little cutters. And he won some ball games there, yeah. So I'm going to go with Jeff Francis.
1: That would be A. Ellie swings, hits it right back up the middle, off the glove of the pitcher. The third baseman, Caros, picks it up without a play. Hayes ends up at third. Third hit of the night for Ellie. And the Reds have them at the corners with only one out here in the seventh, looking to add to their 4-1 lead.
0: I also kind of forgot that you were supposed to answer that question.
1: Well, I also get to answer.
0: I don't know. Well, see, now I'm new to this.
1: What did you screw up?
0: Well, I shouldn't have said how certain I was, so you could have guessed.
1: So you could have guessed something else,
0: and you'd have been wrong.
1: Oh, that's
0: and then,
1: all.
0: And then you could go, "What do you want to change your answer?" And I don't, but you might have.
1: That's all part of it.
0: Okay,
1: that's okay. You didn't do anything wrong. There were no violations there whatsoever. After a committee review of what went on,
0: okay. It
1: has been ruled all clean. Okay. You're good.
0: No ABS challenge.
1: Not inconclusive. Nope. No need to call New York.
0: All right.
1: Everything's good. Copacetic. First and third, they checked on the pitcher. It hit his glove. He's fine. Here's Sal Stewart. Sal's been on twice, a hit and a walk. He struck out his last time up. Has an RBI tonight. The pitch. And he swings and fouls it back to the right out of play. Nothing and one on Sal Stewart. It's late in the game, so we won't keep you in too much suspense.
0: I was going to say, you're about to have to... We probably got some other stuff we got to do.
1: We'll answer it in the bottom of the seventh.
0: Okay, cool.
1: So we won't keep you waiting too terribly long. Of course, sometimes I just forget to answer it altogether.
0: That's fine.
1: 0-1 on Sal Stewart, the pitch. Hit in the air, right center field. There's the center fielder, McCarthy, fading that way. Tagging at third, Hayes. Catch is made. Ellie tags at first. The throw comes to second. Ellie stays. Hayes scores, and it's 5-1 Reds on the sack fly by Sal Stewart. And right there, I mean...
0: He's just been so good. It's so,
1: so
0: advanced
1: good.
0: For a rookie to come up and shorten his swing. Understand he's just trying to move the ball to the right side or into the air. And he... Think about the number of opportunities this team has had, runners in scoring position in the first half. And he's on a list with Pete Alonso and Albert Pujols for RBIs by a rookie before the half. Based on sheer opportunity, it's crazy to think that he reached those numbers.
1: First pitch in for a strike, and the count is nothing and one on J.J. Bleday. Well, it tells you how good he's been. And I think that's the thing. The bare minimum on a play like that is get the run home from third. You want to hit, sure,
0: yeah.
1: But at the very least, find a way to get the ball in the air to get him home.
0: Yep. And that's his pitch selection, I think, and just kind of being able to, we talked about the speed of the game and slowing the game down, is not letting yourself get ambushed, but be anticipatory of what you think is coming for you and what you're going to be able to do with it. And curtail your swing to that. That was felt like way too many syllables in a sentence for me, but I think you know what I'm saying.
1: Been playing some Scrabble. Vodnik spins in a breaking ball for a called strike. 1-2 now on J.J. Bleday. Runner at first, De La Cruz. He's there with two outs. The Reds have a run home here in the seventh and lead it 5-1.
0: Score some more, score until the bell rings.
1: Bingo. You got it. That's the recipe to win here. 1-2 pitch. Swing and a foul tip. The catcher, Goodman, holds on to strike three, inning over. But the Reds do cash in on an opportunity here in the seventh. It's now 5-1. 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
5: Hi, this is Tim O'Connell, Senior Vice President of Ballpark Operations at the Cincinnati Reds. From the first pitch to the final out, SBM ensures every seat shines. Our custodial teams keep ballparks spotless so fans can focus on the game and not the grime.
1: Singer still on for the Reds. We're at the bottom of the seventh inning, 5-1 in favor of the Red Lakes. Singer's only surrendered one so far to this point. He's looked good. His first pitch is a cut and a miss by Karros on a breaking ball. The count is nothing and one on Eric Karros.
0: He's looked really good, and I think you can point to the success that he's had now over his last six, this being seventh start. It's first pitch strike. I feel like, especially with the guy who doesn't have overwhelming stuff, it is critical for you to get into the count and be from a position of power, right? I mean, you want to be in the position of power. 1-0 and 0-1 count. The 0-0 count swings the count so much in favor of one guy or the other, and he's been in control of it.
1: I said Eric, it's Kyle Karros, and he swings close and misses, breaking ball down and away, and he's down on strike. Well, Eric's his dad.
0: But tonight for Brady, that's 17 of 23, first pitch strikes. So his last time out, I was reading some of the things on him, his last time out, when he was in the head of the count against the Phillies, they were 0 for 10. The start before that held batters to 0 for 10 when he was in the head of the count. So that is a big-time recipe for Brady Singer that he's whipping up again tonight.
1: That seems so accurate. Doesn't it?
0: Well, yeah.
1: 1-0 on Willie Castro. Singer's 1-0 pitch. Castro takes off the inside corner.
0: I mean, obviously I know that if you get a first pitch strike, like you're putting yourself, but and it's something about the Tampa Rays and the way they do things. A couple years ago that they had their pitchers
1: 2-0 in the air to left. That's T.J. Friedl out there now going back on it in a hurry. On the track, out of room, it's gone. And he falls behind Castro 2-0, ends up giving up an opposite field home run. And it is 5-2 Reds.
0: Now, Castro's a guy that coming into this ballgame had some success against Brady Singer. The average wasn't high, but did hit. The hits were for power. Had a couple home runs and 20 at-bats against him. But, yeah, just underscores the conversation topic, which get ahead and counts, and you're going to put yourself in a good position. But the Tampa Rays had their bullpen guys wearing shirts around that said, I think it was 64%,
1: yeah,
0: which was led the league in first pitch strikes the year before. And that's what they were focused on, and that tells me it's something you should be focused on.
1: First pitch fastball called a ball. Stevenson thought it was a strike. And the big board here in Denver says it was, in fact, a strike.
6: Called to return.
0: Tyler Stevenson.
6: Strike.
1: So it goes from first pitch ball to a first pitch strike, which is a big advantage, as we just outlined, for Brady Singer. 0-1 on Troy Johnston. Dane Myers, by the way, has taken over in center with Friedl moving to left. The pitch is off the outside corner. Boy, J.J. Blade is out.
0: Good to see him.
1: Great.
0: Man, that was scary.
1: He got back relatively quickly when you look at the swan dive into the left center field wall.
0: Yeah, they continue to show it on the TV broadcast, and I could only watch it the one time. I was very concerned, so welcome back, Dane Myers.
1: Here's the 2-1 pitch to Johnston. Weakly rolled on the ground to first. Stewart scoops it up, takes it himself, three unassisted as we pause for station identification. 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
1: With Sam LeCure, I'm Tommy Thraw. Great to be with you from Coors Field in Denver. And now Tyler Stevenson out to chat here with Brady Singer before they go to work against the right-handed hitting Tyler Freeman.
0: Veteran move from a veteran catcher to the veteran pitcher. He was hustling over to cover first base in this altitude. I know it was a 80-foot run. He's out there and he's pitching, and he's a professional athlete. It takes it out of you a little bit, so just a few extra seconds. You don't want to mess up his rhythm, but you want to make sure his power ribbon is back to full before he continues on what's been a really nice outing.
1: His 91st pitch of the game as he deals with Tyler Freeman. Swinging a weak grounder foul, third base side. Brock Burke getting ready out in the Reds bullpen. Hey, Reds fans, Kroger gives you more ways to save. Low prices in every aisle, digital coupons in the app, and fuel points to save up to $1 per gallon. Kroger, official grocery partner of the Reds. The 0-1 to Freeman. And it's down too low, and that leaving the count at 1-1. We owe you an answer to our trivia question. Sam over here pacing, trying to figure out if his confidence is going to be backed up.
0: It is.
1: Okay. The pitcher who led the
0: What I was actually thinking about is if Tyler Stevenson could strike out more guys with ABS challenges than he struck out tonight himself.
1: He's close. Pitch down low. It is 2-1 now. The pitcher who led the 2007 National League champion Rockies in victories with 17 pitched briefly for the Reds later in his career. Pitches a strike. Who is that pitcher? A. Jeff Francis, B. Denny Nagel, or C. Ramon Ortiz? I followed your lead and said A. Jeff Francis because you said with a fair degree of certainty.
0: Oh, boy. Don't do it to me.
1: Well, you're certain. You shouldn't even be worried.
0: Well...
1: 2-2's outside.
0: You said it was okay to be wrong, and I said, well, y'all wouldn't know, and now there's like 7 things in this game I've been wrong about, so.
1: How do your feet taste? Answer is A, Jeff Francis. You got it right. The left-hander led the National League, or the 2007 National League champion Rockies with 17 wins. Soft roller to first. Stewart has it. Racing to the bag beats Freeman, side retired. But a solo homer from Willie Castro has pulled the Rockies now within 3. It is 5-2 Reds as we head to the 8 on the Reds Radio Network.
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8: With this in-game news update, I'm Jack Carlson. A longtime Putnam County prosecutor and circuit judge is resigning. Mark Sorsea announced his resignation in a social media post this afternoon, saying he's been diagnosed with early-stage Alzheimer's. His lengthy career included 27 years as Putnam County prosecuting attorney. He also served as West Virginia Cabinet Secretary of Homeland Security, appointed by then-Governor Jim Justice. Sorsea has been a Putnam County circuit judge since October 2024. His last day on the bench will be July 31st. A Huntington man is in custody on drug possession charges. Police say 48-year-old Jan Petis was arrested after investigators found crack cocaine, cocaine, and fentanyl at his house. West Virginia Secretary of State Chris Warner responding to President Trump's claims of widespread election fraud. Warner says West Virginia's ballots are marked both electronically and on paper to ensure safety.
9: Every vote in West Virginia cast is backed up by a paper ballot. You get to see that ballot and make sure that it is exactly who you intended to vote for. And then you put that in the ballot box.
8: With this in-game news update, I'm Jack Carlson.
0: Jeff Criswell to the mound for the Rockies here in the top of the 8th inning. We'll face Spencer Steer. And the last time the Rockies brought in somebody to face Spencer Steer, he hit a homer. So let's do some of that again. Hit just the third outing for Criswell on the season. He's unscored upon thus far. Uses a slider about half the time. Runs a fastball up to about 96.
1: Right-hander against right-hander. First pitch, and Steer drives this one high in the air, deep toward right center field. McCarthy on the run, can't get it. It's off the wall, and it caroms away. Rolling along the track back toward center, picked up at the wall. They're waving him around. Here's the relay to the plate. The throw.
0: That's it! Oh!
1: Steer with an inside-the-park home run. You knew the Rockies were in trouble when the ball hit off the wall and rolled along the track parallel to the fence all the way back to the 415 sign after hitting in right center.
0: Oh, man. And Spence was on his horse right from the get-go.
1: His second home run of the night needs oxygen.
0: Yeah. The hard one. Oh, he likes sitting here. I bet he don't like running here, though.
1: Now, Eugenio Suarez.
0: Oh, that was fun.
1: Strike. Willie Harris waved him around. And he was able to dive in head first. The throw home got away, but he was in there regardless.
0: I think so. He pulled you out of your seat there, partner.
1: He did. And Suarez swings and pops this one high into the air to Willie Castro. And that'll be handled with ease by Castro for the out.
0: Two swings, two different pitchers, two different kinds of homers.
1: He's probably sitting there on the bench thinking, man, it's
0: like, could I, somebody sub in for me. Yeah. This is going to take a minute for me to recover.
1: Take some
0: Hell,
1: pitches,
0: Brady
1: boy.
0: Brady Singer covers the first base, and Tyler Stevenson had to go out there. What do you think Spencer feels like?
1: And the pitch to Stevenson is inside for ball one. He's probably also thinking it's a heck of a lot easier when you just hit it over the fence.
0: Yeah, I like that style. But that was fun.
1: That's way more thrilling.
0: Yeah, it was.
1: 1-0 on Stevenson. Check swing didn't go.
0: And I feel like I'll just take the opportunity since it provided itself. Willie Harris, I feel like, has done a great job as the third base coach this year. And my eyes were on him wondering what he was going to do.
1: Right.
0: When I saw him kind of get down to a knee and start winding him on, I got pretty fired up.
1: Away
0: you stood up.
1: That's on the short list of most exciting plays in baseball.
0: Oh, yeah. And they'll happen here.
1: Just like that. Hit right off that Reds bullpen gate in right center field. That's where the wall angles to the center field fence. Stevenson fouls back to 2-1, and it's 2-2.
0: Yeah, I feel like that's plenty of a homer in a lot of parks to carry out of the field.
1: Yeah, I thought so too, but that was only about a third of the way up the wall here. Of course, that's a high wall out there, all the way, from the right field corner to center field. And Stevenson takes down and away. Three balls, two strikes. Three-two pitch. Hit sharply through the left side. Base hit, Tyler Stevenson. So he struck out three times. Came in smoking hot, but now he's got a base hit. A solid single pulled through the hole on the left side for a one-out hit. And now T.J. Friedl.
0: We're going to figure out what this giveaway is, man. I haven't seen this ballpark this full since I played a July 4th game here about 100 years ago.
1: Check swing, pitch high. The count is 1-0.
0: And it is hot during the afternoons here in Denver currently, but, boy, it is pleasant right now.
1: You'd be hard-pressed to find a city in the big leagues with nicer nights.
0: Mm-hmm.
1: Down and away to T.J. Friedl. It's a two-ball, no-strike count.
0: You probably like this better in San Diego, which gets a little cooler in the evening.
1: Yeah, this is way better. Yeah. Although I have San Diego on the short list of nice parks, too. I mean, that place is beautiful.
0: Oh, yeah.
1: 2-0 on Friedl. And it's in off the plate. I just like the way this is laid out better.
0: The ballpark itself or just the evening? I mean,
1: no, just the ballpark itself.
0: I was trying to get to the batter's eye here earlier when we were kind of describing the park. It's a forest.
1: Well, it's like 3-0 pitch. And Friedl takes high on the inside corner, ball four. It's like they just took a section of the mountains and just dropped it out in center field.
0: Yep.
1: Like they just cut it right out of the mountains. It's got it's a forest, like you said, with several different kinds of trees.
0: Pine.
1: And then it's literally got a pond and a creek rolling through it.
0: Yeah.
1: You can go out on a hike out there.
0: That's about as long as a hike as I want to go on.
1: You might even see some squirrels, some nature.
0: Oh, there's bird life out there.
1: I bet there are.
0: There are.
1: Now the pitching coach, Alone Leishman, former Reds assistant pitching coach, out of the mound. It looks like Brady Singer's night is done. Boy, he threw the ball well tonight.
0: Man. just on the attack.
1: Like you said,
0: I don't think he had a walk.
1: You outlined it perfectly. Didn't walk a batter and punched out six.
0: Yeah.
1: Gave up two. Should have only given up one.
0: Right.
1: Both are earned. Four hits allowed. Was perfect through the first four innings of this game before a bloop single led off the fifth.
0: I mean, that's seven innings, three out of his last five outings.
1: Edwin Arroyo shows bunt, pulls the bat back, watches a strike. The count is nothing and one on Arroyo. Great. I mean, just a great start.
0: Yeah.
1: Nothing and one on Edwin Arroyo. First and second, still only one out in the inning. The pitch just off the outside corner. One ball, one strike. Right-hander Criswell sets at the belt, and the 1-1. And Arroyo waves and misses. He's lined out twice after striking out his first time up. And like we've talked about, there is a whole lot of real estate in this Coors Field outfield.
0: I thought that ball, I can't remember, I think it was the Cubs series. Yeah, because it was, I can't think of the name of their right fielder. But he hit a bullet to the right center field gap. Arroyo did from the right side, and this guy ran it down. And I thought, that's the swing that's going to get him going.
1: There's a line drive caught by the first baseman. Rumfield feeds Tovar at second to double off Tyler Stevenson. Nothing he could do. So a tough luck line into a double play ends the Reds' eighth, but they tack on one more thanks to the first inside the park home run since Noelvi Marte's last September against the Pirates. This time it's Spencer Steer. 6-2 Reds, middle of the eighth inning in Denver on the Reds Radio Network.
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0: This is a Wolbers mustard pitching change. Wolbers, put some mustard on it. I think that's how the Cowboy says it. We got Brock Burke in here to face the Rockies in the bottom of the eighth inning with the Reds up 6-2.
1: First pitch on the way to Ezekiel Tovar is in there for a called strike.
0: My note on him, I got a little note from him. Swings at everything. Takes first pitch strike.
1: Good note. 0-1 on Tovar. You need to fire your note guy.
0: Yeah, me.
1: Here's the 0-1 pitch. Tovar swings, fouls it back, and he's down to the count 0-2. There's a hang with him, I guess. Mm-hmm. Tovar 0-2, ground out to first and hit into a fielder's choice, ending the Rockies' fifth. Burke ready at the belt, and he's home of the 0-2. A band away. Good job by Singer. Coming out of the gate here to start the second half, going deep into this game.
0: Yeah. I mean,
1: the last thing you want to do is put your bullpen in the bind right out of this gate.
0: No doubt about it. He was the perfect guy for it, and I'd imagine.
1: 1-2. Swing and a miss. Struck him out. Swings at everything.
0: Yeah, he started swinging. Note guy's starting to earn his keep. I mean, you'd have to think a little bit from Terry Francona's standpoint. There was some thought to that as far as putting Brady in that position, a guy that you know can count on to pitch you deeper into the ballgame. He did just that, and it's looking good.
1: Now Jake McCarthy, first pitch to McCarthy is a breaking ball in there for ball one. Guess it wasn't in there. Looked like a pretty good pitch. It hung outside, though, so it was away.

0: to that Jeff Francis trivia question.
1: Okay.
0: So he finished ninth in the Cy Young voting that year in the National League. Jeff Francis only appeared in one game for the Reds back in 2014.
1: Yeah.
0: That was it. 3-0 in there for a called strike. So you talk about a cup of coffee. That was more like a shot of espresso with the
1: Reds.
0: Yeah,
1: buddy.
0: Like a half shot. 3-1, the count on Jake McCarthy. Nobody on, one out. 6-2, Reds have the lead. Bottom of the eighth inning. Burke ready at the belt. The lefty's 3-1. And McCarthy went after the high fastball, but came up empty and accounts full 3-2.
1: Did Burke a favor there. That was well out of the zone. Would have been ball four. Now he's got a chance. Come all the way back.
0: Left-hander back home with it. And he leaves the slider up and in for ball four. So he strikes out the right-handed hitting Ezekiel Tovar. Then he walks the left-handed hitting Jake McCarthy. Now he'll get the left-handed hitting Mickey Moniak.
1: It just looks like his arm's not catching up to his body a little bit. Probably kind of falling down the mound a little bit. He will not see Mickey Moniak is...
0: Oh, no, he will.
1: Oh, he will?
0: He's got to face Moniak because that's the third batter.
1: Well, I think they're running somebody else out there, but I can't read his number from here.
0: Oh, you're right. It will be. That's what you're saying.
1: Yeah.
0: They're going to pinch hit Cole Carrig.
1: There we go.
0: Carrig off the bench to hit for Moniak. I thought you meant the Reds were going to make a change.
1: No.
0: My mistake.
1: All right. Hang in there. First time.
0: First day. Great minds think alike.
1: Oh, God.
0: Something like that. I don't think we qualify for that.
1: Yeah, I don't think
0: phrase.
1: We would either of us want to be put in that conversation with the other one. But I will say Cole Carrig has fared better against guys from the left side, which he's facing right now. Brock Burke, 280 against left-handed pitching.
0: Second rounder out of San Diego State, the 1-0 pitch. Bullet down the left field line, foul.
1: I mean, I feel like the Reds pitching, obviously we talked about Brady and he did a great job. I don't feel like the Rockies have squared up a number of balls, and I say that just because that was one, but yes, there was the opposite field homer. TJ Friedl made a nice play on the ball in the right center field gap, but I don't feel like they've hit many balls on the screws tonight.
0: One ball, one strike. Burke's pitch in the dirt inside. Good block by Stevenson, and the runner stays put at first. Carrig only playing in his 32nd major league game. Got to the big leagues this year. Made his major league debut back on June the 9th. 24-year-old waits and the 2-1 pitch. And there's a little looper into short center field. Dane Myers will have to come in and play it on a bounce. Up to second base is McCarthy on the pinch hit single to center by Carrig. Two on, one out, and now the batter is Hunter Goodman.
1: There's a right-hander throwing in the Reds' bullpen. I'll have to pull out the binoculars. That is TJ Antone, who's been nails, and I thought this would be the guy that they'd want him ready for.
0: First pitch on the way. Goodman, a wave and a miss. Strike one. Goodman has struck out all three times he has been up. Came in hitting safely in each of his last four. But he is a serious, and I mean bona fide, power threat of the plate. Wave and a miss. Had a breaking ball down, and he's behind the count, 0-2. Two on, one out. Brock Burke gets the sign, readies, eyeballs the runner at second, and here he comes, 0-2 pitch. Swinging a little soft bouncer by the mound, Arroyo Fields tries to tag, safe, throw to first, they get the out. I think Arroyo missed the tag on Carrig going by,

0: And that's maybe a play where you just come get a little bit more aggressively. You still have time to feed Ellie, and you got a chance for a double play that way.
1: And what's interesting is, I mean, I think it was during the Cubs series, right before the break, almost that identical play happened, and he couldn't decide whether he wanted to run and get it and field it, step on the bag, tag the runner. So he didn't. I mean, that's a really tough play. It's hard to know what to do because there's so much happening right around the bag. At least he got the out here. It may have been hard to turn to, but nice runners at second, third, two out.
0: You've also got a catcher running, so you have a little bit more time on the relay. First pitch is strike, nothing and one on the left-handed hitting T.J. Rumfield.
1: And he's been great at second base, like we've said, but that is an example of the game speeding up on a young player in this league.
0: 0-1 on Rumfield. Burke's pitch, and Rumfield swings. High fly ball, deep right, steer back, near the track, with room. He's got it.
1: Oop.
0: And the inning is over. So the Rockies come up empty in the eighth. We go to the ninth. Reds up 6-2 on the Reds Radio Network.
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0: It is still Criswell. Not to be confused with Griswold, on for the Rockies here in the ninth inning. Reds are up 6-2. Keep Brian Hayes up, and the first pitch is a little bit high for ball one. This kind of goes down as a tight ball game here in this part.
1: Yeah, I was going to say I'm not quite comfortable.
0: Hayes pounds it into the ground, but toward Willie Harris.
1: Especially because I thought it was 5-2, and I thought Rumfield hit a ball to the Rocky Mountains that induced that gulp. So I feel a little bit better.
0: It is a four-run lead.
1: That's four. That's four.
0: That should still qualify as a save here.
1: Yeah, right.
0: Bounce toward third. Big hop for Karros. He will field and throw across his body on the run toward home. In time. And they get the out. He was coming right in on that play, charging hard, and had to throw it across his body, but makes that play with ease for the first out of the ninth inning. Make sure you stay tuned after the game. It'll have the Reds post-game show, including the Toyota Tundra star of the game, highlights and scores and all that coming up once we're done here in Denver. Back to the top now, Ellie De La Cruz. A three-hit game working tonight for Ellie, 3-for-4. First pitch to him, and he takes a breaking ball off the outside corner. The count is 1-0. Reds and Rockies back at it again tomorrow. Game two of this three-game set. It's a matinee. First pitch 3:10. Airtime is 2:40. 1-0. Ellie swings, drives this high, deep, right center field. There it goes. It is gone. Into the Reds' bullpen. Well, you've got to be a grown man to drive one out of there in this part of the park. And Ellie has just done it, and make no mistake, he is that. fourth hit of the night is a round tripper for his 16th home run of the year, 7-2 Reds.
1: The rest did Ellie good, huh? Man, that was just a beautiful swing, and we've talked so much this year about how improved he's been from the right side. And he has. He's been among the best in all of baseball as far as the OPS numbers concerned. Left-handed, it's been solid. But that's four hits and a homer tonight, left-handed. And that's a good sign because he's going to hit left-handed most nights.
0: And that was a missile. I mean, that looked like a good tee shot.
1: Yeah.
0: On and fouled back. And whenever you see a home run with a trajectory like that, you love to see it because it wasn't a high, majestic home run. But, boy.
1: It was a line drive.
0: It was a line drive with some carry.
1: Yeah. Yep.
0: The 0-1 pitch to Sal Stewart. On the ground toward third, another chance for Karros. Kyle, that is. Low throw, but dug out by Rumfield for the out. Two away. Two down, and that'll bring Dane Myers up for the first time tonight. Myers just activated from the injured list today. The Reds are glad to see him back. He will probably play some center field in this series.
1: Oh, yeah.
0: Rhett Lauder starts tomorrow. Rockies haven't named a starter yet for that game. And it's off the outside corner for ball one. So, old Ed Undecided pitching the second game out of the All-Star break for the Rockies. One ball, no strikes on Dane Myers. The 1-0 pitch. Myers takes off the outside corner, 2-0. Rhett Lauder didn't spend much time in the Reds' bullpen. He rejoins the rotation to start tomorrow night's game, or tomorrow afternoon's game. 2-0. And Myers swings, pops it up, foul. That'll find the seats back behind home.
1: Now, Dane did go down to the spring training complex over the All-Star break to get some reps, or rather than take the break, he wanted to get himself as physically ready as he could to be reactivated on the Major League roster, and he's done that, swung the bat well down there, so he's got some timing.
0: He said no trouble getting the shoulder loosened up down there. 2-1 pitch, too high. It was about 110 degrees at first pitch. They're playing games around 6:40 down there. He goes, it was not a break from the heat.
1: But here he is on the roster, and that was the goal.
0: Yeah, absolutely. Good to see him back. 256 at the plate on the year, and a wave and a miss at the 3-1. Count runs full, 3-2. Bases are empty with two outs. A run in on the Ellie De La Cruz home run. Winding one out of here to right center field over that high wall. It's not only a long way out there, but you got to have some elevation to it, too. Swing and a foul tip. Goodman holds on to strike. Three. Reds are done in the ninth, but an Ellie homer makes it a 7-2 Reds lead. Heading to the bottom of the ninth inning in Denver on the Reds Radio Network.
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1: It's time for another Wolvers Mustard Pitching Change. Wolvers, let's put some mustard on it. And this pitching change is TJ Antone, and he has been a rock in this bullpen for about since he got called back up.
0: First pitch on the way is a strike on the inside corner to Kyle Karros. He's gone from a great story to a key member of the bullpen.
1: No question. And but we talked to him the other day on the pregame show, and he spent some time with us, and that is where his mind is.
0: The 0-1 to Kyle Karros off the outside corner. Speaking of great story, you can read all about his story in his new book that just dropped today on Amazon. The Tommy John Protocol, How to Rebuild Your Arm, Your Mind, and Your Faith. 1-1 on Karros. The pitch swung on, popped up high into the air. Foul, first base side. But there is Sal Stewart in foul ground. Actually, that's Spencer Steer in foul ground to make the catch. He'll put it away. And that's the first out here in the 9th inning.
1: Well, he's rebuilt his arm 3 times. That's more of a Krimchek job. He's rebuilt his mind because of having to go through the mental anguish of having his arm rebuilt 3 times. And I think the faith aspect of that certainly helps kind of keep you where your feet are. And now, like you said, he doesn't want this to only be the story. He's a big member of this team. He's allowed 2 runs in his last 22 games.
0: First pitch is a breaking ball that misses for ball 1-1.
1: If he wouldn't have swung at it.
0: Antone's pitch, he did swing at it. Foul first base side. So when you swing at a pitch and it's out of the zone, that goes down as a strike.
1: Yeah, that doesn't count good.
0: So it's actually 0-2. Thank you.
1: Well, I noticed you were making a note over there.
0: I was actually updating my scorecard, and I missed it.
1: That's okay.
0: That happens.
1: It does.
0: 0-2 the count on Willie Castro.
1: But it was a pitch down below the zone.
0: It was.
1: So you had that part right. Kind of know you missed the guy swinging the 34-ounce bat, but
0: thanks for that. Here's the 0-2 to Castro. Wave and a miss. I saw that.
1: That one.
0: He's down on strikes. 2 gone here in the 9th inning. This copyrighted broadcast is presented by authority of the Cincinnati Reds and may not be reproduced or retransmitted in any form. The accounts and descriptions of this game may not be disseminated without the express written consent of the Reds. This copyright reminder is provided by Dinsmore, the official legal counsel of the Reds. Troy Johnston, the batter, with nobody on and 2 outs. Antone to the plate, and a swing and a foul. Reds in their road grays, and the Rockies in their colorful City Connects tonight. Purple mountains at the bottom, at least I think that's purple mountains at the bottom, fading into like a sky blue across the top half, and then bright, what do you call that, orange something. Numbers. The 0-1, and it's a little bit too high.
1: I think it may be to signify the sunset.
0: Right, that sounds right. Well, let's see if it is a ball high. It was.
15: Calls confirmed. Cincinnati has 1 challenge remaining.
0: So the Reds lose a challenge.
1: I appreciate the fact that when you get to this point, Tyler just figures he might as well use them.
0: Right.
1: He's not worried about his success rate unless it matters.
0: The 1-1. Ripped to right. There goes Marte back, but he'll have to play it on one hop off the wall. Around first is Johnston, and he'll go coasting into second with a 2-out double. Yeah, I like the fact that he's not afraid to try to help out a pitcher.
1: Yeah.
0: Kind of have to admire that about him. Now Tyler Freeman. Freeman flew out to center. He's also hit into a fielder's choice and grounded out to first. Antone sets, looks at second, and fires. Sword swing from Freeman is slider down and away, and the count is 0-1 on Tyler Freeman. Well, Ellie has become just the second player in MLB history to have 200 extra base hits and 150 stolen bases in his first four seasons. The 0-1 pitch, swing a little tapper out in front of the plate, picked up by the catcher. He spins, throws to first in time, and that's it. Reds win it. They beat the Rockies tonight 7-2 to kick off the second half of the season and open up this three-game series in Denver. Great win tonight for the Reds. It was a team effort, and it was all started by Red starter Brady Singer. Once again, final score, Reds 7. Rockies 2. We're back to wrap it right after this on the Reds Radio Network.
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0: Reds over the Rockies tonight at Coors Field in Denver. Here's a look at the totals for the Reds. Reds scored 7 runs on 11 hits with 1 error and left 5 for the Rockies. 2 runs, 6 hits, an error. They left 6. Winning pitcher in this game for the Reds is Brady Singer. Singer now 4-9. Losing pitcher is Gabriel Hughes, 0-1. No save in this game. 2 hours, 27 minutes. 40,356 looking on tonight at Coors Field in Denver. Series continues tomorrow. Reds will try to lock up a series victory as Rhett Lauder returns to the rotation to make the start for the Reds. He's 3-6 with a 4.91 ERA. Rockies haven't announced their starter yet for tomorrow. First pitch 3:10. Airtime is 2:40 Cincinnati time across the Reds radio network. That's all for us for now. Thanks for listening. For Sam LeCure, our on-site engineer, Eric Hood, our studio producer, back at our network headquarters has been Sam Niger. This is Tommy Thrall saying so long from Coors Field in Denver. Stick around. It's got the Reds postgame show coming up next right here on the Reds Radio Network. Good night.
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10: Hey, it's Dave Allen coming up on the Monday show. 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

0: Spencer Steer hit a pair of home runs, including an inside-the-park homer, and Brady Singer pitched seven strong innings tonight as the Reds kicked off the second half of the season by beating the Rockies in Denver, final score 7-2. And this is the Cincinnati Children's Postgame Show. I'm Dave Arbrooster. Steer's first home run came in the top of the sixth with a runner on base. That broke a 1-1 tie. The inside-the-park homer came leading off the top of the eighth. Ellie De La Cruz also had a big night. He was 4-for-5 with a home run. Eugenio Suarez also hit homered in this ball game, and Brady Singer, he was just outstanding. He gave the Reds exactly what they needed, 7 innings of 4-hit, 2-run baseball with 6 strikeouts. Coming up, we'll check scores around Major League Baseball, highlights from this game. But up first, we check back in with Sam and Tommy. 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
0: Big win for the Reds tonight. They kick off the second half of the season by knocking off the Rockies 7-2. You're listening to the Cincinnati Children's Post Game Show. Let's get final thoughts on this game from the two guys who called it, Tommy Throw and Sam LaCure.
5: The Reds blasted their way past the Rockies 7-2 at Coors Field in Denver in the first game back after the All-Star break. It was the starter Brady Singer leading the charge, going 7 innings of 2-run baseball. The offense flexed its muscle as well. The Reds belted 4 home runs on the night, including 2 from Spencer Steer, the second an inside-the-park home run, and then Ellie De La Cruz blasting a home run in his final at-bat to cap a 4-hit game. It was his 200th career extra base hit. He joins only Juan Samuel as the only major leaguers with at least 200 extra base hits and 150 stolen bases through his first 4 career seasons. The Reds and Rockies play game 2 of the 3-game series coming up on Saturday afternoon. It'll be Rhett Lauder to start for the Reds, looking for his 4th win of the year. First pitch is 3:10, airtime 2:40 across the Reds Radio Network.
0: And we'll take a look at scores around Major League Baseball coming up next. 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
0: Reds over the Rockies tonight, 7-2, the final score. You're listening to the Cincinnati Children's post-game show. Let's take a look at scores around Major League Baseball, brought to you by Starfire Automotive and Heavy Duty Lubricants and the Starfire Bullpen. We start in American League Cities, where the Boston Red Sox just continue to win and win some more. They swept the doubleheader from the Tampa Bay Rays today. Game one, they win it 10-0. They scored six times in the sixth inning in that game. Then in the nightcap, they knock off the Rays 5-3, the final score. Wilyer Abreu hit a two-run homer in the first, and then he went deep again in the third.
9: Swings and drives another one. Right field deep. Backing up to Luca. He watches it go. He's done it again. Abreu. Two at-bats, two bombs at Fenway.
0: And that's the call on Red Sox Radio. They have now won. The Red Sox have 11 games in a row, and they are 16-2 since June 25th. They are, quite frankly, the hottest team in baseball. But they are still eight games behind the Tampa Bay Rays in the American League East. The Pirates and Guardians were rained out today in Cleveland. They play a doubleheader tomorrow. The Dodgers over the Yankees 2-1. Max Muncy put L.A. in front in the seventh inning.
10: Muncy has worked the count even. Now the 2-2 pitch.
9: Launched to right field. Muncy drops the bat and the hammer. Dodgers up 2-1 as Muncy sends one to the second deck. Aaron Boone stuck with Garrett Cole, and Max Muncy made the Yankees pay the price.
0: And that's call on Dodgers TV. The Dodgers are now 62-36. They have a 12-game lead over the second-place D-backs. White Sox over the Blue Jays 12-4, bottom of the ninth inning. Now the Orioles lead the Astros 3-2. The Royals knocked off the Padres in 10 innings 7-6. San Diego scored three times in the top of the 10th, but KC came around and came back and scored four times in the bottom of the 10th inning. The big hit at Carter Jensen, two-run single. Top of the 7th inning, Angels over the Tigers, 1-0. Bottom of the 5th, Nationals lead the A's 8-2, and no score between the Giants and Mariners in the 3rd. When we return, scores from National League cities. 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
0: You're listening to the Cincinnati Children's Post Game Show. I'm Dave Armbruster. Reds over the Rockies tonight, 7-2. Let's continue with scores now from National League cities. The Braves just beat up on the Rangers tonight in Atlanta, 15-1, the final score. They win their 56th game of the season. Drake Baldwin had one of the big blows for Atlanta in the fourth.
15: Soft in the Braves with 9 hits, one by each guy in their lineup. Maybe another. Baldwin, deep to right center.
16: He didn't miss this. That ball was driven into the Braves bullpen, deep back there off the wall.
15: What an effort by J.P. Martinez.
0: And that's the call on Braves TV. The Brewers just finished knocking off the Marlins 2-1 in 10 innings. Garrett Mitchell, an RBI single in the bottom of the 10th. They win game number 60 of the season, the Brewers do. It was the Twins over the Cubbies tonight, 5-2 the final score. And the Cardinals lead the D-backs 3-2. That game is in the top of the 7th inning at the moment. J.J. Weatherholt broke a 2-2 tie with a home run in the top of the 5th, his 14th of the season. And looking at the standings as they stand right now, of course, just the Cardinals game still going on. The Brewers still lead the National League Central with a 60-37 record. They have a 6-game lead over the Cubs. The Cardinals are 9 back, the Pirates 10 back, the Reds now 15.5 games behind. When we return, highlights from tonight's Reds win over the Rockies. They win this game 7-2, and you're listening to the Cincinnati Children's Post Game Show on the Reds Radio Network.
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0: You are listening to the Cincinnati Children's Post Game Show. I'm Dave Armbruster. Reds knock off the Rockies tonight, 7-2 to kick off the second half of this 2026 baseball season. And now to the highlights. It didn't take the Reds long to score off Rocky starter Gabriel Hughes. Elly De La Cruz led off the ball game with a base hit to right field. Next up was All-Star Sal Stewart.
19: This is 2-2. Stewart rips a line drive toward the alley in left center field. That is down and cut off before it gets by Moniak. Here comes Elly charging around third. There won't be a relay to the plate. Stewart's into second with an RBI double. Two batters into the game. The Reds have a 1-0 lead.
0: The Reds went out in order in the second. Sal Stewart walked with two outs in the third, but was thrown out at third base when J.J. Pleday singled to right. A. Eugenio Suarez doubled with one out in the fourth, but he was stranded. And Nelly De La Cruz singled with two outs in the fifth, but he was picked off first base. Meanwhile, Brady Singer started for Cincinnati and through the first four innings didn't allow a base runner. The perfect game was broken up when T.J. Rumfield led off the fifth with a single to left field. Kyle Karros then reached on a fielder's choice with Rumfield out at second base. Willie Castro then singled to right. Karros moved to third base, and then he scored on a sac fly. It was 1-1. Gabriel Hughes came back out to pitch the top of the sixth. He struck out Stewart, but then walked over J.J. Bleday, and that was the end of his night. Former Red Jimmy Hergett took over on the mound for Colorado. The first batter he had to face was Spencer Steer, and Steer did this.
19: 1-0 pitch. This ball's crushed. Left field deep. Back goes Moniak. He turns, looks. It is gone. A two-run blast for Spencer Steer out of here to left. And that has put the Reds on top. His 200th career extra base hit.
0: As Tommy mentioned at the time or during the game, Steer lives in Colorado or lives in Denver, so he slept in his own bed last night, and it obviously helped. Next to the plate was A. Eugenio Suarez, and he made it a 4-1 game.
19: 0-2, Suarez goes out, drives this high and deep to left. Moniak back, out of room, looks up, that's gone. Back to back, Jack Steer and Suarez. 4-1 Reds.
20: And he one-handed it with the hand that's now protected. He just reached out in front of home plate. Left hand only on the bat, it appeared. And he Coors Fielded it out of here.
0: Then after he got the lead, Brady Singer pitched a scoreless bottom of the sixth for Cincinnati. Cincinnati added a run in the top of the seventh. With one out, Key Brian Hayes reached on an error. Ellie De La Cruz singled, moving Hayes to third base. Sal Stewart then hit a sac fly to center field, and it was 5-1. Brady Singer came back out for the bottom of the seventh. He struck out Karros to begin the inning. Willie Castro then homered. That made it 5-2. Singer got the next two batters both to ground out to first base, and that inning and his night was over, and boy, was he really good tonight. Seven innings, four hits, two runs earned, no walks, six strikeouts, a home run, 96 pitches, 62 of those four strikes. The Reds got that run back in the eighth inning off Jeff Criswell. With the first batter the right-hander had to face was Spencer Steer, and Steer provides us with tonight's Change the Outcome play of the game.
19: Right-hander against right-hander, first pitch, and Steer drives this one high in the air, deep toward right center field. McCarthy on the run, can't get it. It's off the wall, and it caroms away, rolling along the track back toward center, picked up at the wall. They're waving him around. Here's the relay to the plate. The throw.
20: That's it!
19: Steer with an inside-the-park home run. You knew the Rockies were in trouble when the ball hit off the wall and rolled along the track parallel to the fence all the way back to the 415 sign after hitting in right center.
20: Oh, man. And Spence was on his horse right from the get-go.
0: Be listening to our flagship station tomorrow morning at 9:50 a.m. If you correctly identify the play of the game, you'll receive two Reds tickets. Cincinnati scored again in the top of the ninth. After Key Brian Hayes grounded out, Ellie De La Cruz stepped to the batter's box looking for his fourth hit of the game, and boy, did he get it. This is a big, big hit.
19: 1-0. Ellie swings, drives this high, deep, right center field. There it goes. It is gone. Into the Reds' bullpen. Well, you've got to be a grown man to drive one out of there in this part of the park. And Ellie has just done it, and make no mistake, he is that. Fourth hit of the night is a round tripper for his 16th home run of the year, 7-2 Reds.
0: And that was a big hit for Ellie De La Cruz. He is the fourth youngest Red now since 1900 to reach the 200 career extra base hit mark. Vada Pinson leads that with he was 23 years old, 13 days. Ellie, 24 years old, 187 days. Only Pinson, Johnny Bench, and Frank Robinson did it quicker than Ellie De La Cruz. That is some start to his career. Also, with that ninth inning home run, as I mentioned, he hit the 200 career extra base hit mark. Spencer Steer's sixth inning home run also marked a 200th career extra base hit in his career. So a milestone night for a couple of Reds. TJ Antone came on to pitch the bottom of the ninth. He retired the first two batters. Troy Johnston doubled with two outs, but Tyler Freeman grounded out to end the ball game. The Reds win it 7-2. Back with the totals next on the Reds Radio Network.
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0: You are listening to the Cincinnati Children's Postgame Show. I'm Dave Arbrooster. Reds over the Rockies tonight by a final score of 7-2. Here are the totals for Cincinnati: 7 runs on 11 hits, 1 error, 5 left on base. For Colorado, 2 runs, 6 hits, 1 error. They stranded 6. Singer the winner, 4-9 used, loser 0-1. Home runs in this game: Steer, number 15, and number 16. Suarez, number 12. And Ellie De La Cruz, number 16 for Cincinnati. Castro, number 8 for Colorado. 2 hours, 27 minutes. Big crowd at Coors Field. 40,356 on hand. With the victory now, the Reds are 44-52. The Rockies lose their 60th game of the season. They are 39-60. And that takes us to tonight's Toyota Tundra star of the game, and that has to go to Spencer Steer. Why not? 2 home runs. He hit a 2-run homer in the 6th, and then that inside the park job in the 8th inning. For being named the Toyota Tundra star of the game, he'll receive a gift card from Richter & Phillips Jewelers, the official jeweler of the Cincinnati Reds, and your Cincinnati and Northern Kentucky Toyota dealers, and the powerful, fuel-efficient, built in the USA 2026 Tundra official truck of the Reds. Let's head back to Coors Field, down to the Reds clubhouse, and manager Terry Francona.
23: There were a ton of good things that happened offensively for your club tonight.
24: I agree. We hit some balls out of the ballpark. We hit some balls the other way hard. Spence pulling one and then hitting one to right center. And then, in my opinion, getting that right out of the box. If he doesn't go out of the box, he has no chance. So there were some good things.
23: When did you think that he had a shot for an inside the marker?
24: When I looked at Willie, like, I thought Willie was going to pull a hamstring. I think he was going all the way.
23: Ellie, four-hit night, ties a career high. He was jumping on a lot of the first pitches. Do you see that growth in him, that he's not getting in those counts where they can break some breaking balls off?
24: I think there is growth with Ellie for sure. You know, defensively, maturity-wise, I think last night he came and he didn't try to see how far he could hit the ball. He hit the ball the other way with authority. I just feel really strongly that when guys are doing that, they have better balance, they cover more pitches.
23: And not to be lost at the start, you got it from Singer. I mean, this is true for every pitcher, but certainly tonight, how key was it? He was pumping in a lot of first pitch strikes.
24: Yeah, and he's pitched well here historically. But you're right, didn't walk anybody. That's probably the biggest thing here. And he worked ahead, and he was really good. I mean, the ball he gave up the first run, you know, I think Sal got a little bit mixed up on, thought he was playing no doubles, because that's probably an out.
2: just how dependable, when Singer's rolling the way he is, just how dependable is a guy like that in your rotation?
24: You know, even when he wasn't pitching like he wanted to, he takes so much pride in being available and taking his start. That's important. And now that he's throwing the ball well, it makes it even better.
0: That is Reds manager Terry Francona. Tomorrow it is game two of this three-game series, and also game two of what will be a nine-game road trip to start the second half of this season. Right-hander Rhett Lauder goes to the mound for Cincinnati. This will be his first start after being moved to the bullpen when Hunter Green came back. Now with Lodolo on the IL, he comes back to the rotation. He is 3-6 with a 4.91 ERA. The Rockies have not announced their starter for tomorrow yet. We're on the air with the pregame show at 2:40. First pitch is scheduled for 3:10. And once again, the final score tonight, the Reds knock off the Rockies 7-2. And we will talk to you tomorrow afternoon right here on the Reds Radio Network.
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28: As a kid, and then for so many other times that I saw the original Superman on HBO, and then I have my DVD copies, my VHS copies, you know, something left a part of my soul when Christopher Reeve died. And I think that's the same way for any 10-year-old kid that saw the original Jurassic Park in 1993. You lose... Yeah, look, these are entertainers. We say all the time, why do celebrities matter and everything? Well, you know what? Celebrities, in certain movies, they provide escapism, and they provide a joy to people. And I think that's why this came... First of all, this came very unexpectedly, too. Yeah. Only a couple of months ago, he said he was cancer-free, and then we woke up Monday morning like, huh? How is this possible? So that's a little bit of an analysis there, but we're going to miss him. And, you know, you see the other films that he's in, like The Hunt for Red October. Completely forgot about that. What a great little role for him. But he was an actor's actor, and he never wanted to be identified by his craft all the time. He said, I'm an actor by day, but I have other interests too. And he's like, and that's what's most important. Don't just live your profession. Live a well-rounded life.
29: He was in a movie a long time ago with Nicole Kidman and Billy Zane called Dead Calm, which was a great thriller. It was like a couple goes on a yacht cruise and they end up with Billy Zane, and Billy Zane's the bad guy. That's a great movie.
28: Yeah, let's not forget, this guy was an Oscar winner for The Piano as well, you know. And again, it might be a fantasy character, but this triggers some things in our own mortality as well, you know. Again, you lose, I think, a little part of your past when an actor, someone you see for years in these films or on television, is now gone. It was that same way when Luke Perry passed away a number of years ago. You never thought that, you know, Dylan from 90210, you know, he was always going to be around, but yeah, they're human beings as well, you know.
29: Yeah, good point. All right, we'll end on a good note, Matthew Wolf, and that is this. I think it was last week when it dropped, but I was dressing up as my favorite Little House on the Prairie character, waiting for Netflix to drop Little House on the Prairie.
28: I got to tell you something, man, okay? Don't hold this against me. I came on this accidentally because this is kind of my job. You know, I go on Netflix once in a while, and I see, okay, what's top streaming this week? And when it was announced last year that they were going to be redoing Little House on the Prairie, I'm like, come on. You can't touch Michael Landon here. What's up with that? I mean, talk about another show that we grew up with, right? But this is a little bit of a different. It's not so much a reboot. It's more of a retelling, and it's more faithful to the original Little House books by Laura Ingalls Wilder. And it deals a little bit more with the harshness of living on the frontier. You know, I mean, there were no texts. There were no emails there. So if somebody got sick, somebody had to get on a horse and gallop, you know, about 20 miles to find a little bit of medicine and then bring it back. You know what I mean? You're dealing with wild animals and that sort of thing. So the characters are there, but it's a much different setting. And I said, you know, let me give this a try. Dude, I'm six episodes in, and I'm actually loving this right now. And it's like number two on Netflix. They're getting great numbers for this thing.
29: First of all, I wasn't joking when I said I was dressing up as my favorite Little House on the Prairie character. I have a Mr. Edwards outfit that I have. I love Mr. Edwards. I loved Victor French in the original.
28: But well,
29: it's grittier, obviously, than the TV series back in the 70s. But I'm watching it with my 6-year-old.

0: show about the prairie. It is fantastic.
1: And I like what they did with Mr. Edwards this time around. He's got a very interesting backstory. So, you know, this is one of the more pleasant surprises that I've actually checked out on streaming lately. Very, very good so far, and it's already been renewed for season two.
0: Yeah, I love it, and I think people are surprised. I got a little grief from people, a Little House in the Prairie, but then they started watching it, and they're like, I hate to tell you, but it's actually really good.
1: Sucks you right in, right? You're just like, okay, there's Half Pint, and wait a minute, okay, well, hold on, Half Pint is doing what? Wait, what's going on here? You know, Half Pint's tough. Half Pint seems to be the bridge now between the settlers and the Osage, and this is going in some interesting directions. I really, really enjoy it.
0: It is really, really good. No, and I really, really enjoy Matthew Wolf every Friday here on the show. Matt, great stuff as always. Good to hear your voice. Sounding great as always. Thanks for checking in, and we'll talk to you real soon. Thanks, Matt.
1: Oh, hey, by the way, we got to do wildfires next week. See what goes on with that.
0: We'll do that. It's on the schedule. Thank you, sir. Have a good weekend.
1: You too.
0: All right. Matthew Wolf. That's why. That's why the guy's the best. He's fantastic. I've been talking to him for years and years and years. And I think that we're going back a number of years, 15 years, 20 years, maybe. First time he was on the air with me, I was like, that guy's really good. We love him. Have him on. He's nice enough to come on and join us and talk movies and entertainment and all that stuff. All right. Plus, he's a long-suffering Jets fan, so we have that bond. 950, America at Night. Back in a moment.
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7: My father talked at a bar and drank all day. I talk in front of a microphone and don't drink. So, that's yeah, we're passing the time. We're all wasting time. Everybody's wasting time. We're all sitting around wasting time. It's how do you choose to spend your time? And I choose to spend my time sitting and chewing on the fat of the day, talking to people around the country. What do you think? What do you know? What's going on? What are you doing? Anything going on? Let's talk about it. That's what makes it so much fun. So yes, guilty as charged. We are wasting time. And thanks for wasting your time as I waste my time. And let's waste time together. Open phones next hour, 1-844-2-McGraw. Line up. We got plenty of text messages to get through, plenty of voicemails to get through, and hopefully we get some first-time callers as always. We're always looking for first-time callers. Love first-time callers. 1-844-2-McGraw. Stay right there. Our executive director is Alex Hinton. Our engineer tonight is McGraw Millhaven. Our engineer tonight is Richard Good. I am not an engineer. I'm the host, McGraw Millhaven, and this is America at Night on Westwood One.
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12: From ABC News, I'm Dave Packer. The investigation into an outbreak of a nasty stomach bug is zeroed in on shredded iceberg lettuce grown in Mexico and served at Taco Bell's in Indiana, Kentucky, Michigan, Ohio, and West Virginia.
13: Federal regulators are linking the lettuce to the cyclosporiasis outbreak, causing severe digestive issues. The FDA's investigation leading to an independent farm in Mexico. The supplier, Taylor Farms, one of the nation's largest producers of fresh vegetables, telling ABC News they are voluntarily removing all iceberg lettuce sourced from central Mexico from the U.S. market, and that no other Taylor Fresh Foods products are impacted.
12: ABC's Elizabeth Schulze. Dangerous smoke from hundreds of Canadian wildfires stretching from the Midwest to the Northeast to the Carolinas, but rain on Saturday could bring relief to some areas. Meanwhile, Republicans accusing Canada of wildfire mismanagement. President Trump threatening additional tariffs. Ontario Premier Doug Ford says, let's fix the problem, not the blame.
14: Those same elected officials from the Republican Party, why don't they talk to their governor and see how they can support us?
12: Louisiana Republican Senator Bill Cassidy dismissing President Trump's Thursday night speech where he reignited false claims about the 2020 election.
15: As a Republican, my concern is that it's setting up a Democratic wave election. We should be talking about what matters to the people around the kitchen table. And right now they can't afford their health care, their housing, their groceries, or the gasoline.
12: CENTCOM says it completed a seventh day of U.S. strikes on Iran. Iran is firing back with alerts in Qatar, Jordan, Bahrain, and Kuwait. Top brass at the World Cup final in New Jersey Sunday. President Trump says he's coming.
16: So good luck to Spain and Argentina on Sunday, and may the best team win.
12: Spain's Prime Minister Pedro Sanchez says he'll be there to cheer on the national team. The King and Queen of Spain also will attend, but Argentina's Javier Milei announcing he'll watch the game on television out of superstition. You're listening to ABC News.
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12: The death toll from earthquakes in Venezuela has now surpassed 5,000. This week, the Wisconsin Elections Commission referred complaints against Elon Musk to prosecutors, saying there's probable cause that he violated election bribery laws when he offered money before the state Supreme Court election. State Representative Ahmad Rivera-Wagner says the district attorney needs to follow through.
19: We are asking not for special treatment. We are asking for equal treatment, that regardless of someone's status, wealth, or power, that they are held to the same standard.
12: He also announced legislation to strengthen the state's bribery laws. There's another side to that smoky air affecting 100 million Americans.
20: If there's a silver lining to the bad air, maybe it's this. Health officials say people under air quality warnings shouldn't be vacuuming unless the vacuum has a HEPA filter. They also advise you don't fry food or broil food, don't burn candles or incense, and if you have an air conditioner, set it to recirculate. If your AC doesn't have that mode, turn it off. Needless to say, smoking and vaping is out of the question. They say an air quality index around 150 is like smoking a half a pack of cigarettes. Wayne Cabot, ABC News.
12: NASA has released time-lapse photos of when its Psyche spacecraft flew by Mars. The probe is headed for an asteroid, but on its way used Mars gravity to modify its trajectory. The photos include rarely seen views of the red planet, all of its asteroid pockmarks, and its polar ice cap. Dave Packer, ABC News.
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22: The Metro News AccuWeather forecast. Tonight, cloudy and hot, lows in the upper 70s. Saturday, a shower or storm possible, highs in the mid-80s. Saturday night, partly cloudy and warm, lows in the upper 70s. Sunday, another shower chance, highs near 85. Monday, mostly sunny and hot, highs near 89. That's the Metro News AccuWeather on 580 WCHS.
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7: All right, it's Friday night on America at Night, and we are just putting the finishing touches on what we hope to be is an interesting show. My goal tonight, unlike last night, my goal tonight is not to get yelled at. Let's have a discussion. Let's have a conversation. But please don't yell at me. Holy mackerel. I took the flak jacket off. All right. Here's the plan for tonight. The wildfires in Canada are wreaking havoc in America. Everywhere from the upper Midwest, Wisconsin, Michigan, Chicago, Ohio, Pennsylvania, all to the upper New England area and New Jersey and Washington, D.C. and New York is being just ravaged by this heat dome, and the smoke and the fire and the embers is caught in this atmosphere. We're going to talk to a meteorologist, a well-respected meteorologist, who's going to tell us what's going on. And what about the World Cup? The World Cup, they're playing on Sunday. How bad is that going to be affected? We'll get into all that. Also, because of those wildfires, late today, President Trump threatening to put tariffs on Canada because of the wildfires. We'll get into that. And in hour number two, Matt Wolf, our entertainment guru, has got the complete breakdown for The Odyssey, which people are calling one of the great movies of all time. We'll get into that with Matt Wolf, our entertainment guru. And then we found an incredible story of a forensic investigator who found the remains of a Revolutionary War soldier and found out who it was. We got all that and your phone calls all straight ahead on a Friday night. America at Night. Don't go anywhere. Should be fun right here. America at Night, back in a moment.
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11: 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I've made the sideshow. 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I'm just going to enjoy it. And just about the time I was thinking that, on the monitor in the dressing room, he said, and the music of Casey Mattia. I'm telling you, every time I start to think, man, I am so good, God just comes down, slaps me, and puts me right back in my place.
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13: The wildfires in Canada and the heat dome in the United States is making some of the worst air quality ever in this country. To talk about it, we've gone to Dr. Marshall Shepard. He's the leading expert on weather and climate, and in 2013 was the president of the American Meteorological Society, as well as director of the University of Georgia's Atmospheric Science Program. Dr. Shepard, welcome to America at Night.
14: Hey, thank you for having me, McGraw.
13: Let's talk about masks and the safety of this first. We're seeing some air quality numbers that, quite frankly, I don't think we've ever seen. And people are walking around with masks. Are masks adequate enough to sort of go outside? And how dangerous is all this?
14: I think it depends on where you are. But if you're in the Midwest and parts of the Northeast, particularly Friday and Saturday, some of the air quality index values, McGraw, are certainly in the very unhealthy to hazardous range. And so that creates problems for most people, but particularly if you have some sensitivity or vulnerability or upper respiratory challenges already or are a vulnerable community, elderly and so forth. So I absolutely would advocate either staying in if you can and out of these conditions, but if you absolutely have to go out. I know it brings back memories of COVID and those types of things, but it's certainly a smart play, particularly if you're part of one of these vulnerable communities or have upper respiratory challenges already.
13: I know you wrote the story in Forbes about the World Cup. The World Cup game is on Sunday. Not only the players, but the people who are going to participate in it. How much is this going to affect the World Cup game?
14: Well, the good news right now, I'm cautiously optimistic that things will improve, at least for New York, Mid-Atlantic, Northeast by Sunday afternoon, which is when that game, I believe, is being played. I think we have 1 to 2 more days, Friday and Saturday, of the worst conditions where right now, if you're anywhere from perhaps D.C. to Philly, back over into the upper Midwest and so forth and Great Plains, you step outside and it tastes like you're inhaling a smokestack. That's how bad it is. I remember being in places that have dealt with this. Unfortunately, this massive heat dome and the dry conditions in Canada are fueling this, and I fear that it's something that we better get used to.
13: Now, why do you say that?
14: So this is a massive heat dome, McGraw, that's over us right now. It's the same heat dome that gave us 110 to 113 degree Fahrenheit temperatures in Billings, Montana last weekend. You have this massive heat dome perched over much of the U.S., and what that's causing is the air to essentially ride up over that heat dome and is funneling that smoke down from Canada directly into the Midwest and Northeast of the U.S. What the National Academies, a report just came out this week from the National Academies. It was a report on what we can say about current weather coupled to climate change. And what they have found is something that we have found consistently. I wrote a report on this with the National Academies in 2016, 10 years ago, that the intensity and frequency of extreme heat and heat domes is increasing as climate is warming. And so when we have these massive heat domes, that dries things out. And that's why that can lead to these sort of very extreme wildfire seasons.
13: So you think that is the heat dome helping to cause the wildfires, or did the wildfires happen and just it happened to be at a unfortunate time that we were in the middle of one of these heat domes?
14: I think it's the way you frame that's very important, because we have heat domes in the summer and we also have wildfires. But what's problematic about this particular heat dome is its intensity and its size. It's one of the largest and most intense I've seen in my career, and I've been at this 30 plus years. And so that heat domes dry things out. When you're under a heat dome, you don't get a lot of rising air. You don't get a lot of clouds and rainfall. So that just dries things even more and just amplifies that natural fire season. So one of the things that I always talk about when someone says, well, what are you guys talking about? We've always had heat waves and hurricanes and floods. It's a natural process, Dr. Shepard. And I'm like, of course it is. But grass grows naturally. But when we fertilize the land, it grows differently. So it's not an either or proposition. It's an and proposition. There's this really naturally occurring wildfire season that's amplified by this very strong heat dome. And we know that climate change is amplifying the frequency and intensity of these types of heat domes.
13: Doctor, because of the wildfires in California, I read in the last couple of days that the intensity of the fire and the smoke sort of create their own weather. If that's true, yes. Explain that. What does that mean?
14: Yeah, it does. I don't think we're dealing with as much of that with this particular event here in the Canada and eastern U.S., but absolutely those wildfires out in California that you're speaking of, they can create their own fire environments. You can have, I wrote an article about this a few weeks ago, fire nados that can happen. You can have what's called pyrocumulonimbus clouds. These smoke plumes that come up from these very intense fires can essentially create these cumulonimbus type thunderstorms. Actually, we call these big thunderstorms out in the Great Plains that produce tornadoes cumulonimbus clouds. But when they're sort of induced by the fires, the hot fires, we call them pyrocumulonimbus clouds. They're explosively developing clouds, and yeah, they can create their own thunderstorm environments. I've seen lightning and some really interesting thunderstorm type responses in these fire environments. Yeah, because remember, the atmosphere is a fluid, and when you put this hot stimulant in that atmosphere, you're causing the air to rise violently. And those of you that are listening to this that have had a meteorology course know that when you can get air to rise explosively, that's a recipe for some very violent thunderstorm conditions. Now, that's not what we're dealing with. The real meteorology factor that's driving a lot of the smoke in New York and Midwest, and also the Northeast, is the fact that, think about a roller coaster. You've got this ridge of high pressure over the middle part of the U.S. So the air at the top of that ridge is up near Canada, and so the air is riding that ridge and coming down the backside of it and flowing right into the Northeast and Midwest part of the U.S. because of that ridge. It's almost like a blocking high, so the air can't move straight through the country like it normally does. It has to go up and over that ridge in Canada and down, and so that smoke is following that trajectory or conveyor belt.
13: What will ultimately move this weather out? What? Why is it going to take 2 or 3 or 4 days? What's happening there scientifically-wise?
14: Yeah, scientifically. So you've probably heard of the jet stream. The atmosphere is just a series of wave patterns, and the jet stream is really a good descriptor of that. And so until we can kind of break that high pressure ridge down and get into a more of an area of lower pressure, a trough where we can get, rain and clouds forming and sort of less heat. Because another thing that happens in these big heat domes is not only are they prevent rainfall and cloud development, the air is actually sinking, McGraw, in these large areas of high pressure. When air sinks, it compresses. I don't want to get too deep into the physics, but there's something called adiabatic compression. So when air sinks, it actually warms even more. And so that's why we got to get rid of that heat dome, and we've got to transition that wave pattern to something that's more akin to low pressure, or the trough part of that wave pattern, as opposed to the ridge. Think about a wave that you see in the ocean, or that you see if you're rippling a jump rope. We want to get out of the upper hump and get into that lower U-shaped part of the pattern, because that will lead to less heat-intensive conditions.
13: If someone's in their house, are they safe with the filters and the air conditioners or whatever else? Does that solve the particle problem, or you're just not as in not as much danger in your house?
14: Yeah, I think you're safer in your house than outside. So this air quality index that we look at, and if you're interested in looking at it for yourself, I would invite your listeners to check out the EPA's Air Now website. And you can check your air quality index wherever you live here in the U.S. And we look at something called particulate matter 2.5, PM 2.5. And it basically is just a measure of the amount of particulate matter in the air. And so based on that measurement of PM 2.5, we get these various levels: healthy, unhealthy, very unhealthy, hazardous, and so forth. And so, yeah, I believe that being in house is really, or inside in general, is a good option, particularly for someone with upper respiratory problems. Now, look, one of the things I wrote this morning in Forbes is that since 2006 to about 2020, about 25,000 people, according to a study, died from aerosols or air quality associated with wildfires in this country. Through direct impacts to the upper respiratory system, but it also that poor air quality can lead to other cardiovascular and other types of health issues as well.
13: If you are healthy, I'll go back to this World Cup question. If you are healthy, if you are have good breathing, you're a runner, you're a jogger, and you go out and run, will you be affected by this?
14: I think on Sunday, particularly the World Cup's in New Jersey, New York City area, I think by Sunday the conditions will likely be back into a moderate or lower condition. I think the worst air quality will be a bit closer to the fires up in the upper Midwest around Minnesota and Wisconsin. So I think by Sunday, folks should be fine. But, you know, the World Cup, that we were always concerned about the World Cup. I'm fairly prolific when I write for Forbes. That's kind of a side thing that I do in my role as a professor and associate dean at the University of Georgia. But we were always concerned about the extreme heat. We, you know, many of us were concerned that this would be the hottest World Cup. And I don't mean hottest in terms of the action on the field, but hottest World Cup that we would experience, given that it was summer. We're in the midst, McGraw, of an El Nino right now, and we expect it to continue to strengthen. One of the things that we know from a climate standpoint is years that tend to be El Nino years tend to be warmer than non-El Nino years. So you couple hot summer, the backdrop climate warming that's happening, and oh, by the way, it's an El Nino. That was already a bad recipe for some really hot matches during the World Cup. And now, you know, throwing in the added drought, dry conditions, and wildfire conditions associated with this massive heat dome, it has been a really interesting World Cup from a climatological perspective.
13: Doctor, I was talking to somebody today who lives in Chicago, and they told me that they're that their air quality number was like 380 something. Have we seen numbers like that in this country before?
14: We have in certain bursts, but that's ridiculous. That's at the highest end of the air quality index that the EPA Air Now. So yeah, we've seen sort of sporadic cases of numbers that get up there, but not really in this sort of broad, highly populated communities like Chicago and Philadelphia and Washington, D.C. So when I hear a number like that, my jaw drops for sure. But what I also think about is, wow, think about all of these people. That's a very densely populated area. So there are millions of people being exposed to some of the most extreme air quality index values I've seen.
13: Yeah, well, when you look at the map, it goes from right Wisconsin to Michigan, right through Chicago, Detroit, Ohio, Pennsylvania, right through Washington, D.C., Maryland, Delaware, Philly, New York. I mean, it is a wide swath. While you are prolific, Doctor, let me ask you with our remaining moments, Dr. Shepherd, what's your prediction on hurricanes this season because of El Nino and everything else going on?
14: So that's, you know, I talked about the secret weapon that might keep our hurricane season at bay in a piece I wrote a few weeks ago. And that secret weapon is El Nino, because we tend to see reduced hurricane activity in the Atlantic Basin when we're in El Nino, because it provides more shear. The jet stream is further south, and that can lead to more sheared conditions, which hurricanes don't like to form in. We've already had Tropical Storm Arthur, but in general, most prognosis is for below average hurricane season in the Atlantic. Now, in the El Nino, we often see more activity in the Pacific hurricane basin, but those don't tend to affect us here in the U.S. Now, even with that below normal number, if we get 9 or 10, that's what we're somewhat expecting, named storms. I always caution people, it only takes one storm. During this year that we had Hurricane Andrew, the A storm, that happened in late August, and it really changed lives. So I still advise people not to let their guard down just because we're saying it may be a less active hurricane season. That doesn't mean it'll be a 0% active. In other words, there still will be storms.
13: Yeah. Dr. Shepherd is our guest. He is a host of the Weather Channel's Weather Geeks podcast. It can be found where all podcasts are, and he's our guest. Real quick, this heat dome, just to reiterate, you think this heat dome is not the last for the summer? You think this is going to happen again before the summer's over with?
14: I would suspect that we would see more heat domes this summer, and I would suspect in the summers to come, we're going to continue to see extremely hot, robust heat domes, just like the ones that have affected Europe earlier this summer, where we saw 100-degree-plus temperatures in places like Paris and London. Many of those places don't have air conditioning, McGraw, but that's a reality they're going to have to face going forward because they didn't expect to see 100-degree temperatures in those locations, but now they do.
13: Yeah, Dr. Marshall Shepherd. Hey, very interesting. Thank you very much for your time. I reserve the right to call you back at any time the weather happens. So thank you very much for your insight, and have a good night.
14: Happy to join you.
13: You got it. America at Night, back in a moment.
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13: This is America at Night with McGraw-Millhaven.
14: Well, the half of the country, a third of the country is dealing with this wildfire smoke that is now wafted into the United States. President Trump late today threatened some retaliatory tariffs against Canada. And to talk about this is a gentleman named Gary Huffbauer. He's a senior fellow at the Peterson Institute for International Economics and is widely recognized as one of the nation's foremost experts on international trade policy, economic sanctions, and emergency international tax laws. Also hanging over all of this is the USMCA, the United States-Mexico-Canada Agreement, expired July 1st, and there are negotiations with all of that. To talk about this and the economic ramifications of all of it, Gary Huffbauer. Gary, welcome to America at Night.
15: Thank you very much.
14: So President Trump's known to be a bit of a blusterer and somebody who is widely says things and then never really follows up. How much of a threat do you think Canada takes this threat with President Trump today?
15: Well, let me start by saying this is way outside the norm. I was trying to think of any parallels. The only one that came to my mind was, the Fukushima nuclear explosion in Japan years ago. The neighboring countries would not buy a Japanese fish. Now, that's not a very strong parallel, but that's the only one that came to my mind, where other countries, in a way retaliated for a natural, or that was kind of a maybe semi-natural disaster. So what Trump has threatened, it's just unprecedented. Their volcanoes go off in Iceland and that obstructs air traffic, and the Europeans have never threatened Iceland, and on. Now, it may be just as you said, a threat, because Trump is just famous for making threats and then backing off.
14: After the Supreme Court decision, how much power does he have to put on retaliatory terrorists like this? I thought he didn't have that much power to do that.
15: another great question. There are about 6 statutes that give the president various kinds of power to put on tariffs or in other ways retaliate against foreign countries. The big one, the so-called International Emergency Economic Powers Act, that the Supreme Court said Trump went too far with those tariffs. But he has a handful of other statutes. But I have to agree with you. There's nothing that really closely fits putting a tariff because of this kind of natural disaster and all this smoke coming across. I guess what Trump would say is that they were negligent, or he has said, they're negligent for not clearing out their brush, and therefore retaliation is appropriate. And the best statute that comes to my mind for that is so-called Section 301 of the Trade Act of 1974. But even that doesn't fit very well.
14: Yeah, we're used to saying unprecedented. We say unprecedented an unprecedented amount of time during the Trump administration because he does go to the end of the playbook and is sort of rewriting history. But this all falls at a time when we've had some friction with Canada, I think more than Mexico, when it comes to trade. So where are we now with the retaliatory tariffs back and forth with Canada and the United States? Because they are apparently negotiating or at least having conversations with a new USMCA. So let's start. Where are we now with the tariffs and the retaliatory tariffs when it comes to Canada and the U.S.?
15: Well, another great question. Trump got off on the wrong foot with Canada back in his first administration with Justin Trudeau. And it just has lingered on. That's the best reason I can think of why Trump is so hostile to Canada, which has continued now in his second term with Prime Minister Carney. After all, Canada is a military ally of the United States and has been a very strong ally since the Second World War. So, again, this is, to use the word again, unprecedented. Whereas Trump is rather friendly to President Sheinbaum in Mexico. Well, as for the USMCA, yes, he said that we're not going to renew it on July 1st, as you just said. And what that means is that every year for the next 10 years, there will be an annual review of the agreement, unless, again, Trump flips and changes his mind. So that creates an awful lot of uncertainty in business, especially in Canada, because of this underlying hostility that's going on. Now, as for the present level of tariffs, they remain pretty low for both Canada and Mexico, because the USMCA is still respecting the USMCA provisions, which call for zero tariffs on anything which is compliant with the USMCA. And that's about 80-85% of goods crossing both the northern and southern borders. So tariffs were down at around 3%, and that's lower than for a lot of other countries. But Trump has put on special tariffs on products like steel, lumber, aluminum, and a handful of others, which really affect Canada. So you have all those special tariffs as well as the lower levels for the more general merchandise. Well, let me just throw in one more thing. Because of all this uncertainty about the USMCA, I learned today that 400 Canadian manufacturing firms are picking up and moving to the U.S. Well, you know, this is pretty bad news for Canada, because the uncertainty that's created means that that puts a big cloud over any investment in Canada. That's an incentive for firms to move to the U.S. So it's not good for Canada, and it's probably not good for the U.S. either.
14: Well, why would, expand on that, if 400 firms are picking up and leaving Canada and going to the U.S., I certainly see how it's bad for Canada, but how is that bad for the U.S.?
15: That's not particularly bad for the U.S. What is bad for the U.S. is the possibility of higher tariffs across a wide range of Canadian goods. And where does that end up? That ends up in more inflation in the U.S. And we've done the calculations. If Trump really carried out his threats, that adds about a third of 1% to the U.S. inflation level. Now, that may not sound like much, but that conceals there'll be peak prices in products like autos, and people will notice that, or mangoes or avocados. So that's what people will notice, maybe not the third of 1%.
14: Just so I understand you, you're saying that with these firms picking up and leaving Canada, coming to the U.S., Canada would then offer retaliatory tariffs because of that, and then that then begets the trade war.
15: No. I'm sure I was not clear. What I meant to say, or what I said, was that if the U.S., if President Trump does everything he's threatened, which is, you know, terminate the USMCA and put on 15% tariffs on Canada and Mexico, as he had done on other countries, that, with no retaliation from Canada or Mexico, the U.S. tariffs are what lead to the U.S. inflation of a third of 1%.
14: Okay. Well, of these 400 firms you learned about today, is there one industry more than another, or are they over a wide spectrum of industries?
15: No, that was a source I... Jack Mintz up at the University of Calgary sent me a link on that, and he did not report the particular industries. What I suspect, it's a scattering of medium and small-sized manufacturing firms in Canada. That's my suspicion, but I don't have the data.
14: Sure, interesting stuff. Is it true that I've heard that Canada is not selling American alcohol up in Canada? Is there any truth to that?
15: I think the truth is, and I have some Canadian correspondents who try to fill me in on these things, is that Canadians don't want to buy American, you know, liquor or beer. Mm. It's a boycott in the old-fashioned sense, not of a government measure, but of people saying, hey, we don't like you. That started in Ireland way back against the British. Anyway, that's what I've learned is going on. They just want to buy American stuff, and some of them don't want to come to Florida anymore because, or Arizona, those are two favorite, you know, kind of destinations in winter for Canadians. And that's all at the popular level, nothing to do with the government. Canadian government not put on travel restrictions.
14: Certainly. Gary Hofbauer joins us, a senior fellow at the Peterson Institute for International Economics and expert when it comes to international law, taxes, economic sanctions, international trade. And he's the one to talk to after President Trump today announced or threatened tariffs on Canada after the wildfires and the smoke that has wafted over the border and into America. Gary, where are we with the price of lumber coming into America? I know that Canadian lumber is used quite a bit here in the U.S. How is that dealing up, and how is that handling with the tariffs?
15: Well, you're really up to date on everything. Well, the price of lumber in the U.S. has come down quite sharply because, you know, people aren't building homes. I should say home builders are not building homes because they're not selling. I mean, it's kind of a very low period in terms of home building, and that's depressing the price of lumber. So it's way down. Now, Trump put on a 50%, you know, that's a high number, a 50% tariff on lumber because he takes the view that, you know, we can produce all the lumber we want. And, you know, maybe that's true, but the price eventually will be higher. And I've seen figures like it adding, you know, $5,000, $10,000. To your typical house if we don't have Canadian lumber. So it will make a difference to house buyers, so they won't know it because it's kind of just one of those intermediate products in building the home. But that's where we are on lumber. And, of course, this battle on lumber has been going on, you probably know this, but for, you know, it's actually 50 years. It's hard to believe, but the U.S.-Canadian battle over lumber is a very long term trade battle. One of the biggest.
14: Yeah, and because the lumber yards can't pick up and move to the United States, where the lumber is in Canada.
15: That's right. They produce a lot of very good pine lumber and so on, and it comes down here and there it is. I mean, they have the forests up there in British Columbia, mainly British Columbia, but other provinces as well. And it's very competitive lumber. But anyway, that's a long-term trade battle to the disadvantage of home builders.
14: Gary, let me ask you a rogue question here. Any issues with shipping and or fishermen between Canada and the United States when it comes to the trade barriers and the USMCA?
15: Well, historically, there are these battles over kind of the area east of Maine. I think it's called the George's Bank. And that's a great place, I think, for a variety of kind of fish, mainly perhaps cod, I'm not quite sure. But this is a continuing friction, I think is the right word. I mean, there are rules on kind of how much fishermen can take and where they should fish and all this, but there's a lot of friction on that. There's a lesser friction, but there's also friction on the West Coast. And this is, off of British Columbia, Washington State. Those are great, good fishing grounds out there. And again, there's some contest as to who should be fishing.

0: year so he can threaten to pull out every year if he chooses to?
1: Well, right now he can. When he first negotiated it in his first term, he actually said it's the best agreement, best trade agreement ever. I mean, great, wonderful things about it. But now he doesn't like it so much anymore. And under this new regime, which he's announced, unless he flips, it could be terminated every year, or every year the U.S. could put new demands to Canada and Mexico, do this or do that, or we're going to terminate. So that's what they face.
0: Mm. Got it. Gary Hofbauer is with us, a senior fellow at the Peterson Institute for International Economics. Gary, thank you for a fascinating conversation. Good luck down the road. Thanks for checking in.
1: Hey, thank you. Take care.
0: Bye-bye. You got it. America at Night, back in a moment.
2: Coming to you from the heart of the nation, this is America at Night with McGraw-Millhaven.
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4: Sunday. I have my ticket in hand for Odyssey. I couldn't find an IMAX theater, so I'm going to go see it. Oh, my goodness. I got to suffer through just a regular giant screen. Really? Sunday, I'm going to go see it. They're calling this movie one of the epics, one of the great movies of all time. I'm actually kind of excited. Some friends I know have seen it, who are critics, and they are raving about it. And not that I always agree with everything they say, but they say it's a really good movie. And so I'm up for a summer blockbuster. I'm up for an epic movie. I miss going to the movies. And so right before the show, I bought my ticket. It's so weird to buy a ticket for Sunday. We go to the movies so differently than we used to. Years ago, not to mention the movies in the movie theater for 15 minutes, and then you can see it on streaming. But this is one of those epic movies, right? Ben-Hur, Dances with Wolves, Titanic, right? You got to see it on the big screen. So I'm going to see it Sunday. With that being said, Matt Wolf, our entertainment guru, has a full rundown of that next hour. Matt Wolf, I got to tell you, I've been working with Matt Wolf for years now. I think he is probably one of the finest entertainment guys I've ever heard. He is just so good and so informative and so fun to listen to, and we're so lucky to have him. He's joining us on Fridays during the summer. See if we can cut a deal with him to join us all the time. But he's going to join us next hour. And then we also found an unbelievable story about a woman who is a forensic scientist who came across some Revolutionary War bones, and she found out who the soldier was from the Revolutionary War from the DNA. We'll come back and talk about all of that next hour. And then open phones. We got a bunch of texts and we got a ridiculous amount of voicemails. We'll get to all of that. Busy night on a Friday night. Come stick around. Our executive director is Alex Hinton. Our engineer tonight is Richard Good. I'm McGraw-Milhaven, and this is America at Night on Westwood One.
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13: A potential World Series preview in the Bronx.
14: Muncy has worked the count even. Now the 2-2 pitch. Launched to right field. Muncy drops the bat and the hammer.
13: The Bron watch continues.
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13: Caitlin Clark shoots the lights out for the Fever. Look at Argentina's quest for two straight World Cup titles and the Red Sox streak on. Welcome to SportsCenter All Night on ESPN Radio and the ESPN app. We are brought to you by Progressive Insurance and have plenty ahead, including LeBron's latest words. Still undecided, but we get it started on that diamond and perhaps a preview of the Fall Classic. Iconic franchises, the Dodgers, the Yankees from the ballpark in the Bronx. The series opener had the Yanks up a run in the seventh, tying run aboard for L.A. facing Yankees ace Gerrit Cole.
14: Muncy has worked the count even. Now the 2-2 pitch. Launched to right field. Muncy drops the bat and the hammer. Dodgers up 2-1 as Muncy sends one to the second deck.
13: Indeed, AM 570 L.A. Sports. That two-run jack in the seventh off the bat of Muncy against Cole on his 103rd and final pitch was your game-winning blow. Dodgers 2-1 over the Yanks in their first game in the Bronx since winning the 2024 World Series. Shohei Ohtani went 0-4 with a pair of warning track flyouts 5 days after the four-time MVP had a lubricant injected into his irritated left knee. Los Angeles began the second half improving to a league-best 62-36. This Cole and skipper Aaron Boone on leaving him in that critical at-bat.
19: You know, obviously in hindsight, I probably should grab him there. You know, pitched so well. I felt like he was competitive back in the Mookie at bat, and I felt like he had enough to get Max and jumps out in front of him, but then got a mistake. So, you know, it's probably one I got Hedrick teed up there. That's on me. I should probably get him there, even though, you know, I felt like he was in a good place and obviously threw the ball great tonight, but it's one you know.
20: Yeah, I mean, in that regard, you know, it's nice. It's nice to push the stamina to, you know, get back out there and for an extra hitter and just keep, you know, keep going for it, keep competing. So, you know, that's a great, you know, learning opportunity physically and obviously, you know, getting deeper into the second half and a good learning opportunity as well that, you know, it's not over till it's over. You got to keep making pitches, especially against, you know, a great team like the Dodgers. So.
13: Yeah, tune in for more baseball action today. It's the middle game of three for these two teams. Yankees hosting the Dodgers. It's presented by Progressive Insurance. Coverage begins at 7:30 Eastern right here on ESPN Radio and the ESPN app. The Yankees dropped to 18-20 without their captain Aaron Judge, still sidelined with a fractured rib. His broken rib still has not fully healed, the Yankee star has not been cleared to resume baseball activities. Judge hasn't played since May 31st with that stress fracture of his right ribs. A scan during the All-Star break showed partial healing. The Yankees 36-23 with him. I mentioned 2 under .500 without this boon pregame, comparing their time without him in 23 to this season.
19: Take the best player out of your lineup. There's some similarities there because of the person, but we weren't as good a team then, you know, so we weren't equipped to handle that, and feel like we are much more equipped now with some of our depth and some of our young players that are now integral parts of the team that, you know, hopefully we're set up to handle that better. And I think, you know, outside of the 10-game stretch where we were terrible, you know, for the most part, we have played well and better than when that happened in 23.
13: Yeah, also sideline for the Yankees, Giancarlo Stanton, Max Fried, Carlos Rodon, but Fried began a rehab assignment. The Yankees did get help from the hottest AL East team.
0: What he brings.
21: A one swing and a high fly ball towards the monster. It's up, it's deep. Narvaez bat flips, it's gone. And Anna lands down. Perfect day just somehow got more perfect. Solo shot, Narvaez. 10-0 Red Sox.
13: Man, Masataka Yoshida and that guy, Carlos Narvaez, each went deep. Narvaez drove in three. Boston 10-0 over Tampa Bay for their 10th straight win in the front end of their doubleheader. The Red Sox out hit the AL East leaders 15-3, and they finished them off again in the nightcap.
21: Right-hander Mason Englert delivers, and Abreu cracks one in the air right, back towards the bullpen. It's over the bullpen. It's out of here for a second time tonight.
0: He did it again.
21: Two shots for Willier Abreu, and he gives the Red Sox the lead right on back. 4-3 in the third.
13: Now both those calls on 93.7 FM WEEI. Willier Abreu, two home runs. Wilson Contreras also went deep in his first game back from a five-game suspension. Red Sox extended their winning streak to 11 in a row, 5-3 in the nightcap, and a doubleheader sweep of the Rays. The streak is the longest for the Red Sox since September 15th through the 25th of 2016. Boston moved to 500 for the first time since its second game of this season. Yeah, Boston's been hot of late. Kalen Clark, though, was sizzling on Friday.
22: It goes against the rookie Johnson, who was in college at LSU a few months ago. Clark, left wing, step back three. Oh, yeah. CC's locked in tonight. It's 52-35 Fever and 6:45 to go in the second.
23: Mike, he's feeling good seeing that ball go through the net.
22: Defended by Timpson, dishes down low. Kalen, step back, deep three. Going with 2:22 to go. Number 22 has a new career high, 38 points. Like the Iowa days here in Indy. Clark gets it back, halfway through the shot clock, at the logo. Step back, sidestep three, left wing. Good! Kalen Clark, a Fever franchise record. 41 points, and the Fever lead by three with 38 seconds to go. Timeout, Seattle.
23: 41 points for 2-2.
13: That's 93.5 the fan on those calls. Kalen Clark scored a career high 45 points with 10 assists in the first 40-10 game in WNBA history. Fever beat Seattle 110-107, and he did every bit of that night from Clark, who had four steals, two blocks, and also became the fastest player in WNBA history to make 200 career three-pointers, doing it in 74 games. Her 45 points came in 29 minutes, 28 seconds, also making her the WNBA's first player to score 45 plus in fewer than 30 minutes. This was Clark postgame on Ion TV.
24: Kalen, a career high performance out of minutes restriction. I mean, just how comfortable were you out there? You seemed like you were in a flow from the start.
25: Yeah, just thought I was aggressive from the start and, you know, missed a shot, came back, would make the next. I knew my team needed me to step up with AB out, but just proud of this group. I were down 8, I think, with 4 minutes to play, so just some true resiliency, but we got another one tomorrow, so this is great, but let's move on.
24: And the defense stepped up when it mattered. How were you guys able to get stops late?
25: Yeah, it was kind of an embarrassing performance on the defensive end, I'll be honest. So we really got to find a way to be better, and I think we can simplify a little bit, make it easier on ourselves. But like you said, we came up with big stops when we needed it, so proud of our group. Got some big rebounds. Made free throws down the street. stretch, so proud of us.
24: 45 points. That's the most points by a Fever player in a game in franchise history. I know you're used to making history, but what does that one mean to you?
25: I mean, it's cool. I don't really care. And I know what I'm capable of, and I know what this team is capable of. And it's my job to help us win and be the best team in the WNBA, and I don't think we're there yet, so it's my responsibility to help us get there. So we'll keep working.
24: Well said. Thanks, Caitlin.
25: Thanks.
13: And this is Coach Stephanie White.
0: It's incredible. I mean, it's special. She does things that we haven't seen. She had a lot of bounce early. You know, you could tell she was feeling better. She was feeling good. And, you know, in the moment, sometimes it's surreal to see. You know, heck, you look down at the stat sheet, and I'm looking at different numbers. I look down at the stat sheet at the end of the game, and it's like 45 and 10. I mean, just incredible. Just absolutely incredible performance.
1: Once again, the NBA world waiting with bated breath for LeBron James to make up his mind.
2: LeBron James wants to be in a competing environment. He wants to play meaningful basketball.
3: The team he chooses, I don't know yet. We're not worried about nobody's opinions or anything like that. He's going to make the best decision for himself. We'll see what happens.
4: This is one of the more fascinating NBA free agencies we've ever seen because LeBron's asking price is so low and his impact could be so high, which enables so many different teams to give themselves a chance.
13: Yeah, LeBron James still undecided about where he'll play next season. The NBA's all-time leading scorer, a current free agent. Teams like Cleveland, Miami, Philadelphia, Golden State have been mentioned. He talked about them on Thursday, gave no hints. James, though, the NBA's oldest active player entering his 24th season, had this on factors that could lead him to a decision.
5: I want to, you know, join a franchise that kind of shares the same, you know, model as myself, and that's like practicing championship habits every day, but trusting the process more than anything. I think you trust the process of actually getting to that point.
13: Yeah, those are the Philly fans jumping in because trust the process. You know what the true definition of trust the process is, right? It's lose games intentionally. I'm not sure they're going to be doing that if they had LeBron James. This Dave McMenamin on SportsCenter.
15: In the conversations I've had in the last 24 hours in New York City, it seems like an Eastern Conference team will win the LeBron James sweepstakes. It's not saying that he has told Minnesota they're out or told Golden State they're out, but if it's about trying to play competitive basketball and possibly add a fifth championship to avoid basically two NBA Finals type series in the playoffs just to get to the finals, yep, in the Spurs and OKC, you could have a better pathway with either Cleveland, Miami, or Philly.
13: Yeah, and it might not just be one more season for LBJ. This Brian Windhorst.
4: Yeah, I think the teams that are chasing him were watching this as closely as the fans, Hannah. And the one thing that he said the last 2 days that I think is important and relevant is that he does not see this as a one-off situation. Now, he can't predict his health. He can't predict how he's going to feel at the end of the upcoming season, but he's looking at this as the last part of his career, not necessarily the last year of his career. And that is relevant. And that is relevant for what a team might do to get him, what a team might do after they receive him, and the decisions that go around acquiring a player like LeBron James. And I think it's certainly, if you're a team like Miami or a team like Golden State, teams that may not be at their best in this year, might be better a year from now when you get Jimmy Butler back, when you're able to add some shooting around Giannis Antetokounmpo. Hearing that probably lifted your eyebrow.
26: Argentina's quest for back-to-back World Cups is still alive as they win a thriller 2-1 over England.
27: It seems to just mean a little bit more to this Argentinian side to get over the line for their country.
28: Whether it was in normal time or whether it was going to be in extra time, Argentina were always going to win that game.
27: Lionel Messi is the greatest player I have ever seen.
28: He's done it yet again. He really stood up and said, come with me.
29: It was an absolutely brilliant performance from the greatest of all time, and they booked their place in yet another World Cup final, and this time set to take on Messi's old friends in Spain.
13: They've been the cardiac team of this World Cup. Argentina has 12 goals in the 75th minute or later. No other country has more than six in those late game situations. How about this? They've been tied entering the second half stoppage time in all four of their knockout stage matches. They have twice gone from trailing in the 75th minute, 2-0 against Egypt, 1-0 against England, winning in regulation following a stoppage time goal. but it will be different against Spain, says Hercules Gomez. The importance of that first goal.
6: The first goal is so important here because it sets the tone. It dictates who has the ball. And if you have the ball, it's over. If Argentina allows Spain to score like France did, they're never going to touch the ball. They're never even going to come close to it. But then I started thinking to myself, when has Argentina cared about that?
7: Yeah.
6: When has Argentina cared about it? I still think it's important, but I think it matters more to Spain because Argentina, I'm sitting here talking about the midfield of Rodri and Spain and what they can do. And one of the best players in the world in the central positions for Spain is sitting on the bench because they're that good for Spain in the midfield. But Argentina has not cared. And if you look at what they've done against England, there was a 20-minute span where England completed two passes. Mm. I really feel you need to score the first goal because both midfielders are so good, they're not going to allow you to have that ball.
13: On the subject of a fast start, ESPN FC senior writer Mark Ogden joining Game Night.
8: I think Argentina is a team that likes chaos. That team is all about chaos. It's about taking it to the end. It's about fighting. It's about the spirit they've got. It's about the tenacity. And obviously, in Messi, they've got a guy that can pull a game out of the fire. But Spain are a very controlled team. Spain do everything methodically. Argentina, not just at this World Cup, any World Cup, they are a team that just plays like they're playing the street. They play off the cuff. They don't play to the same sort of rigid structure that the European teams do. And that's why, at times, they're quite vulnerable to conceding goals. But if you want any team in this World Cup to score a goal in the last 5 minutes to win your game or draw your game, it's Argentina.
13: Yeah, Lionel Messi currently leads the Golden Boot race at age 39, looking to break the record for oldest Golden Boot winner by a full 9 years. Argentina seeking back-to-back World Cup championships, seeking to tie Germany for the second most World Cup titles, four by any country. But they'll need help from others, says Jonathan Bornstein, a former U.S. men's national team player joining Unsportsmanlike.
9: It is vital that these other players step up, right? Although he is probably the best player in the world, and you know, this is a team sport, and it takes other guys' abilities to be able to impact the game and make a stamp along with him. We have seen these players, Enzo Fernandez, Martinez, as well, have great performances and score late goals. In conjunction with Messi getting assists and scoring. So I do think they have a very strong attack, players who can come off the bench and make an impact, and it makes for a very exciting final for all of us.
13: The World Cup recap brought to you by Gusto. 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Coming up, some stellar rounds at the Open Championship, which also had some controversy, and back to baseball where the Braves put it on the Rangers. That's next. This is SportsCenter All Night on ESPN Radio.
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1: Pitch. Stewart swings, sends a fly ball deep right center field. It's carrying. It's deep. It is gone. An opposite field home run for Sal Stewart out of here to right center. Here comes Burns with the 0-2 pitch to Bellinger. Swing and a miss. He struck him out with a fastball up and away. Burns punches out three in a scoreless fifth.
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1: Yeah, we're back on SportsCenter All Night with the Open Championship from Royal Birkdale, Round 2, Lucas Herbert and Sam Burns in the record books, matching a major championship record with 62s in that second round of the British Open. The previous career low for Herbert, who is your leader at 8 under, was 67 at a major. Here was he and Burns following their stellar rounds.
2: That's pretty cool. I just saw the list before of guys who have shot 62, and it sounds like we just added another one to it out there with Sam as well. So that's a really cool list to be a part of. Even that whole back nine today, it was not lost on me. The amount of history in major championships and the opportunity I had to obviously break the record, but then to tie it as well, is still something that, I'm really proud of.
3: Did you think there were 262s out there today?
4: Maybe. I didn't think so, but I had no idea that was to tie the record. I wasn't aware of that till after I finished. But, yeah, I think my goal coming into the day was just try to get to red numbers and, was able to do that, plus a couple.
1: That was Mark Schlabaugh with that question. Two-time major champ Bryson DeChambeau is three off the pace, though he was assessed a two-stroke penalty following his round on the fifth hole under Rule 8.1 for inadvertently improving the area of his intended swing. This chief rules referee, Grant Moyer, on the decision to go that route.
5: I'm going to explain the technicalities of the rule here for you. Rule 8.1 restricts what a player may do to improve any of the protected conditions affecting the stroke, and this includes the area of the player's intended swing. So an improvement means to alter one or more of the conditions affecting the stroke so that the player gains a potential advantage for the stroke. Now, I would stress that this applies even when the action is accidental, as it was in Bryson's case.
1: Now, DeChambeau finished birdie. He's one shot behind the 36-hole leader, Herbert. But after the round officials took him back to the fifth hole, video indicated he might have improved the path of his swing by stomping on the ground of the high grass behind the ball. This, Mark Schlabaugh.
6: After an animated exchange with R&A rules officials at the fifth hole following his round, Bryson DeChambeau spent nearly 20 minutes in the scoring tent before the R&A announced it was assessing a two-stroke penalty for what they called an accidental improvement of the quote, protected conditions affecting the stroke. DeChambeau then walked past assembled media and asked, "Are you guys having a good night?" He was then asked if he was having a good night, to which he said, "I'm having a great night. I'm going to hit some golf balls." DeChambeau then went to the driving range for 45 minutes. His manager was asked if DeChambeau would be playing in Saturday's third round, to which he responded, "We'll see."
1: Yeah, he was visibly frustrated. You could kind of understand it was inadvertent, so his score went from 66 to 68. First-round leader Jackson Suber, he is two strokes off the pace. Scottie Scheffler, world number one and the defending champ, trails by four in a bid to become the first player to defend his Open title since Patrick Harrington in 2008. And meantime, of note, Scheffler missed the cut at the Genesis Scottish Open for the first time since the FedEx St. Jude in 22. Matt Fitzpatrick's streak of 28 consecutive made cuts came to an end as well. Keep up with the Open Championship scores on ESPN.com. Back to baseball. Bloodbaths for the Nationals and Braves.
7: Now the 1-0. Chaparro swings and he clocked one deep to left on the line. That is out of here. A scorching line drive home to the left from Chaparro. A three-run shot. 18-2. Nats are leading. And Andres Chaparro has driven in eight runs all by his lonesome.
1: He had Nationals Radio Network. He had two home runs, four hits, eight RBIs. Washington, 23 runs, 21 hits, 23-4 over the A's, who've lost 10 straight.
7: Well, that's really spreading it around, isn't it? Here's the 0-1 pitch. And Baldwin pounds it. Deep right center field to the bullpen. Out of here. I mean, he laid the wood to it. It's a three-run homer, and it's 5-0 Braves. That is a massive stroke out there from Drake Baldwin. That was killed.
1: Now, 680, the fan. Drake Baldwin, Matt Olson, Austin Riley went deep. Atlanta's 19-hit outburst. Chris Sale, 7 shutout, 2-hit frames. Braves pound the Rangers 15-1.
8: The kick and the 2-2. There's a swing and a line drive, base hit left center field. Mindroth scores. Antonacci right behind him. Murakami to third. He's going to be sent, and he will score from first base. That is a bases-clearing double for Colson Montgomery, and it's 8-2.
1: That's ESPN 1000. Colson Montgomery, that three-run two-sacker. Braden Montgomery mats his career high with four RBIs. White Sox extend their win streak to 4-12-4 over the Jays.
9: Really on a jam shot to Keyshaw. This ball hit well for Jeffers. High fly ball. Deep left field. Holding up at the wall. No, it's gone. Into the third row for a Ryan Jeffers home run. And the Twins lead it 4-1 at Wrigley. What a swing from Ryan Jeffers. It was a sweeper that didn't sweep. And Jeffers rounds the bases with his eighth home run. And the Twins have the lead.
1: That's the Treasure Island Baseball Network. Ryan Jeffers, go ahead, three-run jack. Twins beat the Cubs 5-2. They're back to 500 for the first time since April 22nd and won three straight in 10 of 14. Garrett Mitchell's two-out single in the 10th scored Jackson Churio. Brewers over the Marlins 2-1 to snap a three-game skid. Griffin Conine homered for the Fish, as did Joey Ortiz for Milwaukee. Coming up, Max Muncy, the deciding blow in the Bronx. More from the baseball bunch, and we spotlight Spain's dominant D in Sunday's game against Argentina. That's next. This is SportsCenter All Night.
0: The traditions. The rivalries. 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
1: Final, Spain and Argentina, and the Dodgers get a big blow late to win in the Bronx.
7: Muncy has worked the count even. Now the 2-2 pitch. Launched to right field. Muncy drops the bat and the hammer. Dodgers up 2-1 as Muncy sends one to the second deck.
1: Yes, Max Muncy. That was your game-winning blow, AM 570 LA Sports. Muncy's two-run home run in the seventh on Garrett Cole's 103rd and final pitch. Dodgers 2-1 over the Yankees in the first game in the Bronx since winning the World Series there in 2024. Cole, that was his only blemish of the night, had this postgame.
19: I thought it was pretty good. I thought we did a good job kind of getting out of the jam. Maybe it was the second or third with a couple runners on. Probably not enough first-pitch strikes. And, the 3-0 count to Betts just kind of puts us up against the wall there. And again, I didn't make a pitch 3-2. So, I just didn't make two or three of those pitches that inning, and it cost us.
1: In the meantime, big sequence. Other than that eighth inning, Trent Grisham was thrown out at home on a Ben Rice one-out double. New York would have ultimately had the bases loaded with one out for All-Star MVP Cody Bellinger had he stayed, this New York skipper Aaron Boone.
20: Because there's never any guarantees of that. And I think he was holding him up, and then I think he read the throw pretty well. So you're making a split second decision. A lot of times you've got to push the envelope a little bit with one out. Obviously, no outs is very different. So you're going to be a little conservative with where we are in the order. They might go the righty there, or they walk Goldie anyway. But I thought it was a decisive decision where he was probably holding him, but read the throw properly. And you got Mookie on the run throwing. You'd hate to leave that run on the table with the guy running off balance. Made a play. But I don't have an issue with this end.
1: Hey, tune into baseball action today. It's the Yankees and Dodgers again. 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Coverage begins at 7:30 Eastern right here on ESPN Radio and the ESPN app. Shohei Ohtani went 0-for-4, a pair of warning track flyouts. This 5 days after the four-time MVP had a lubricant injected into his irritated left knee. He last pitched on July 3rd. The team plans to manage his workload, giving him off days after pitching starts when possible. He's got 22 home runs, 58 knocked in, a .179 ERA, and 14 mound starts. This is skipper Dave Roberts.
21: Just for clarity, he got an orthovis shot, injection, which is like a lubricant. We got a lubricant in his knee, and that was what took place that Sunday. I think that it gives him some relief in his knee, which we were hoping to get, and then the 4 days off from activity, which gets it all to kind of settle in. And then as far as plan of action, have him in the lineup for these three games and watch him play catch. And probably, I think the expectation is have him pitch on Wednesday in Philadelphia. No fluid drain.
22: Just the shot.
21: Just the orthopedist shot.
1: On the subject of Ohtani, on paper, Ippe Muzahara was Shohei Ohtani's interpreter, but he was so much more than that. They were a team. Closer than brothers until it all went horribly wrong. From 30 for 30 podcast, the betrayal of Shohei Ohtani tells us the story of a relationship that detonated into one of sports' biggest scandals, premiering Monday wherever you get your podcasts. More from Friday's Diamond Play. O's win streak extended.
23: Taylor Ward matches one. Left field and deep. Backing up Wade. Turning around. And that baby is out of here. A home run. And Baltimore takes the lead. They have jumped on Brian King. A two-run homer for Ward, number 7, and it's 3-2 Baltimore.
1: As WBAL, Taylor Ward, go-ahead two-run shot in the eighth. O's beat the Astros 3-2 to extend their season-best win streak to 5 games.
7: Here's the pitch, and a swing and a ground ball the other way. That's through for a hit. Throws have tied it.
2: Here comes Lofton around third. He will score! And the Royals walk it off with a 7-6 win in 10 innings.
1: As 96-5, the fan, Carter Jensen, two-run single, caps a four-run rally in the 10th. Royals 7-6 over the Padres. They snap a five-game slide. Ty France launched a solo home run for the Friars with two outs in the ninth to tie the score at 3.
3: Altman takes his lead off second. Green's at first. The 1-0. Swinging a fly ball. Right field. Deep to the gap. Adele on the run. He won't get it. It's past his glove to the wall. Altman is in. Green's around third. He will score. Two out. Two-run double for Ha-Yu Lee. Tigers take the lead.
1: How you doing, Lee? 97-1 the ticket. That was game winner in the night. Troy Melton and Keider Montero combined in a five-hitter. Tigers 2-1 over the Angels. Detroit may not be a seller at the deadline after all. They've won 7 of 9.
4: Right-hander against right-hander. First pitch, and Steer drives this one high in the air, deep toward right center field. McCarthy on the run. Can't get it. It's off the wall, and it caroms away. Rolling along the track back toward center. Picked up at the wall. They're waving him around. Here's the relay to the plate. The throw. That's it! Steer with an inside the park home run.
1: He had one in, one out. 700 WLW. Spencer Steer, two home runs, including that inside the Parker. Reds beat the Rockies 7-2. Steer and Eugenio Suarez went back-to-back in the sixth inning. Elliot De La Cruz had three singles and a long ball as well for the Reds.
5: Bases loaded, one out. The one strike pitch. Swing. There's a shot in the deep right center field. Way back there, and adios! Pelota! It's a grand slam! Willie Adames cleans them off with an opposite field home run, and suddenly it is 7-0 Giants.
1: Another great John Miller on KNBR. Willie Adames grand slam, more than enough offense for Landon Roop and two relievers. They combine on a two-hitter. 7-0 San Francisco over Seattle, and Ivan Herrera's ninth-inning sack fly was the difference as the Cardinals shaved the Diamondbacks 5-4.
24: Once again, the NBA world waiting with bated breath for LeBron James to make up his mind.
25: LeBron James wants to be in a competing environment. He wants to play meaningful basketball.
26: We're not worried about nobody's opinions or anything like that. He's going to make the best decision for himself.
1: LeBron's still figuring it out. Harry Douglas, though, wondering if Miami might not be the right fit.
27: The Miami Heat. They do not have those floor spacers like I feel like the Philadelphia 76ers do, like the Cleveland Cavaliers do, or like the Golden State Warriors do. So that's the one knock on Miami, in my opinion, is that they don't have the floor spacers that we are so accustomed to seeing when LeBron James has won at the highest level at any destination he has been in the NBA.
1: Now, Freddie Coleman wondering if LBJ ultimately, whatever team he goes to, would be okay with being as low as the third option.
28: LeBron does not want to be an afterthought. That's a blow to his ego. It's a blow to his pride. And I get it. When you're not used to being an afterthought ever in your NBA Hall of Fame career, the last thing you want to do in your final sunset golden years is to be, oh, we got LeBron over there. Let's give him the basketball. He went through that with the Lakers until guys started getting injured. He said, nah, I don't like this. Nah, son. I'm used to being, if I'm not going to be the king, I'm not going to be thrown into a mow with alligators. I'm not going to have that.
1: You have a sense that this is going to happen on Monday. Like, LeBron's waiting for this World Cup to play out, and then he's going to have the stage to himself on Monday. But it has dragged on, Evan Cohen.
29: This is a reminder of, I think, all of the people that don't like LeBron, why they don't like LeBron. Because when we're sitting here, we're saying, what is he waiting for? The only thing that people can come up with is attention. No team has made a move during this time of from the moment that he said goodbye to the Lakers till now. Correct me if I'm wrong. No team of the candidate pool has made a move that would sway his opinion.
30: Mark gets it back, halfway through the shot clock, at the logo. Step back, sidestep, three left wing. Good! Caitlin Clark, a Fever franchise record, 41 points. And the Fever lead by 3 with 38 seconds to go. Timeout Seattle.
31: 41 points.
0: Clippers 2-2.
1: That's 93.5 The Fan. She finished with a career-high 45 with 10 assists. First 40-10 game in WNBA history. Those 45 points came in 29 minutes, 28 seconds, marking her becoming the first WNBA player to score 45-plus in fewer than 30 minutes. This game night's Gabe Neitzel on the historic scoring performance from CC.
6: There just aren't as many opportunities when you're only playing a 40-minute game. Yeah. You know, that extra 8 minutes that you see in an NBA game can add a lot of those ridiculous numbers that we end up seeing over on the NBA side. So to be able to do this in 40 minutes of game action, and again, she only played 29, but that to me is just somebody who just completely understands and is in control of the game. She understands the attention that she's going to get. She understands where the help is going to come from. So when she's able to evade a defender or two, she knows where the help's coming from. She knows who's going to be open. And, oh, by the way, Kelsey Mitchell, we already know how good of a player she is as well, because when Caitlin Clark was injured last year, she was the one, she was the engine that was making that Fever playoff push go. So for her to score 30 points on top of that, and then to have them be the combo of, you know, one player has 40, the other has 30, that's never happened in WNBA history before either. So just an exciting all-around night for the Fever.
8: The stage is set for Sunday afternoon in East Rutherford.
9: They're the two best teams. They thoroughly deserve it.
10: Messi has been the greatest of all time for me and many people.
11: They just won't quit.
10: Well, Lamine Yamal is a young superstar, a megastar.
11: And you're just new to soccer. Come Sunday, you will be seeing the football soccer version of Brady and Jordan.
9: Something I don't think we'll ever see again.
11: Their sport is their religion. But for one last Sunday, we'll be able to see the greatest player who ever laced him up play for the biggest trophy ever.
1: Spain-Argentina World Cup final on Sunday in East Rutherford. Spain winning the Nations League in 2023, European Championship in 2024, setting the foundation for where they are today. And where they are, tied for the fewest goals against one in this World Cup. They have outscored opponents 13-1. First team with seven consecutive World Cup clean sheets. No goals from 22 through the round of 16 here in 26. Seeking European Championship World Cup double in the same year. Unbeaten in their last two major tournaments, 24 Euros, 26 World Cup, longest unbeaten streak, 36 straight matches without a loss. What makes that defense so suffocating? ESPN FC senior writer Mark Ogden joining game night.
12: We've got a great goalkeeper in Nyseemon. He's just so solid, you know. He's let one goal in all competition. He's a very, very good goalkeeper. But I think the secret to Spain is that when they have the ball, they never lose the ball. They are so good in possession. Sometimes they're quite boring to watch, I have to say. They pass it sideways, pass it around. They kind of play a way that frustrates the opposition, just basically starves the opposition of the ball. That is the issue. But when Spain do concede possession, they are still very organised. They've got very good defenders and very good kind of routines to kind of close the space off. So Spain are just a... Like I said, they're a hard team to watch at times, but they are absolute masters at keeping the ball out of the net.
1: And again, Argentina seeking back... to back World Cup championships, Hercules Gomez, ESPN FC analyst on Get Up, on what Spain needs to do to get the upper hand.
13: They control the midfield. There's the reemergence of this guy named Rodri. When he was at Manchester City, he led them to win everything, Champions League, everything. And he was the best, not only central player in the world, but the best player in the world. When Rodri controls the game, when the midfield is controlled by Spain, you are in trouble. You are chasing shadows. You're chasing cars as a dog. It's what you're doing. You cannot get the ball. They won't give you a sniff. And he is the orchestrator. He's the guy at the helm moving, sending the ball here, running there, orchestrating. He's the one with the brain. If they allow him to be the man in the center of the field, Argentina's done.
1: Now, Argentina looking to tie Germany and Italy for the second most World Cup titles, four by any country, while also becoming the first nation to win four consecutive major international tournaments after winning the Copa America in 21 and 24. Alejandro Moreno, ESPN FC soccer analyst, on Spain star Yamal needing to take his game to another level against Messi in Argentina.
14: I think we've seen enough of Lionel Messi over the course of his career, and certainly we've seen enough of Lionel Messi in this World Cup to know full well that he will have a Messi moment at some point during this final. The question is as to whether Lamine Yamal will have his moment. I have no issues, no doubt whatsoever that eventually Messi will find the game and eventually there will be a situation in which he has a positive impact on the game for Argentina. if you're a Spanish fan, you want to see the same thing from Lamine Yamal, that there will be a moment or two in this final in which you need to be one of those guys, mm-hmm. one of those guys that elevates your level of play to where nobody else can catch you, where you elevate yourself and bring the team with you, and you're able to then have a positive impact for your team. What better time to do it if you're Lamine Yamal? You still haven't done that just yet in this World Cup. Not to that level.
0: Yeah.
14: What better time to do it than in the World Cup final against Argentina and against Lionel Messi?
1: On the subject of those two stars, almost two decades ago, photographer Juan Monfort didn't think much about this photo shoot of a teenage Lionel Messi bathing a cute baby boy in a plastic bathtub. Years later, that infant, you might have seen this already, blossomed into Yamal, who is in the way of Messi's World Cup repeat. The Argentina captain called the photo in 2007 incredible, praising the Spanish winger ahead of Sunday's World Cup final. On the subject of those two players, Kevin Egan, ESPN soccer analyst, join SportsCenter.
7: This will be one of the headlines heading into Sunday's final. 20 years plus in the difference, two absolute greats for Barcelona, although Yamal is only 19 years of age. And many people said Lamine Yamal was touched by God in that sort of a moment as a young kid getting that photograph with Lionel Messi. It'll dominate the headlines. Messi has been the greatest of all time for me and many people. But Lamine Yamal is a young superstar, a megastar that just turned 19 years of age this week, and it doesn't look like the weight of a nation on him causes them any issues whatsoever. I think Spain are going to control a lot of the ball. Lamine Yamal is going to want to get at the Argentine defense early, but we're going to see a resolute Argentina yet again. Two diametrically opposed styles of play as Messi and Yamal go head to head in the grand showpiece.
1: 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Don't forget France, England play for third place today. France star Kylian Mbappe still has a chance to win the golden boot. Coming up, the night's top play, which includes more from the night in a W and Bill Belichick hoping for much better results in year two in Chapel Hill. That's next. This is SportsCenter All Night on ESPN Radio.
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16: Another big turnout of folks who have a serious problem with plans for a high-power transmission line proposed to be built through the region. Valley Link held another open house for its planned Valley North project last night. Developers say they're taking feedback from these meetings before settling on where the route will go. Property owners say they believe that they're being forced into something that will denigrate their land and its value.
15: 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When the Kanawha Valley needs to know, it tunes to 580 WCHS.
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2: Well, it's a 10-point game with 3 minutes left to play. Cloud, slot three look, bounces every part of the rim to drop. It's a Cloud 9 moment.
3: And Natasha Cloud had 15. Sydney Taylor had four threes, 19 in all. Sky beat Los Angeles 96-82. Neka Gumbukwe became the Sparks' career scoring leader, finished with 18 points and 12 rebounds.
4: Points for Mabry. Carves out space. Misses the fall away.
5: Good defense.
4: Reese leaks out. Here comes Angel. 17 points for Reese.
3: 23 and 12 did Angel Reese have. Nas Hillman scored 24 in a perfect shooting night. Atlanta beats Toronto 111-92. Hillman 8 of 8 from the field, hitting 4 3-pointers, made 4 free throws without a miss as well.
6: Lacan back to the mid-range. The pull-up. Good again. Layla Lacan with 24. And she has matched her season high.
7: Yeah, Hill getting caught in that pick and then trying to go over the top. You're trailing and you're top blocking it, and Lacan just understands how to create space.
3: All the calls on Ion. Layla Lacan scored a career high 26. Sun 96-83. Winners over the Mercury in the first of back-to-back for these two teams. The night's top play comes from the W with Caitlin Clark exploding for the Fever.
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10: Clark gets it back, halfway through the shot clock, at the logo, step back, sidestep, three left wing, good! Caitlin Clark, a Fever franchise record, 41 points, and the Fever lead by three with 38 seconds to go. Timeout Seattle.
11: 41 points for 2-2.
3: 93-5, the fan, the call. Caitlin Clark, career high 45 with 10 assists. First 40-10 game in WNBA history. She became the fastest player in league history also to make 200 career threes, doing it in 74 games. And those 45 points came at 29 minutes, 28 seconds. First player in the league to score 45-plus in fewer than 30 minutes. I'd say that's a night's work right there. More ACC media days. North Carolina coach Bill Belichick hoping his Tar Heels benefit from lessons learned in year one. North Carolina. Carolina won just 4 games under the 6-time Super Bowl head coach. Belichick on Friday during ACC preseason media days praising his players for working harder.
12: I think the biggest thing has been to see the improvement that we made. You know, our players that carried over from last year saw the improvement that they made. I mean, we're stronger, we're faster, and we're better, you know, football players fundamentally and with technique and so forth. And just to continue to do that. And so, you know, those guys, you know, we hit a lot of, you know, PRs, personal records after practice with, you know, speeds, lifts, and so forth. And, you know, I think it's just an indication of our work ethic and the culture that we're establishing, and the guys who are leading the pack are, you know, doing a great job of, you know, setting the pace with their work ethic and establishing that culture.
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13: I think his college future, no one's taking away his 6 Super Bowls, but

0: ending like he is going to end is really embarrassing and sad. And in many ways, pathetic, because this didn't have to happen. He only took this job because he was bitter that he couldn't get an NFL job. He chose the wrong place. He has tried to use the magic of yesteryear, and it simply hasn't worked. And I'll break it to everyone who is curious how many games they're going to win this year. Their over and under in Vegas is 4.5. 5 wins would be considered a success, and that would mean another embarrassment. He won't get fired, but he should seriously consider retirement.
1: In the meantime, if you look up at the standings by year's end, Eric McClain, ACC Network analyst who joined Amber and Ian, says this is a team that will be there.
2: I think we're going to see SMU be the second team that kind of fills in there. There's a lot to like with Kevin Jennings coming back as a third-year starter. He was injured a lot last year and still, you know, was able to really push the ball downfield, was still able to, you know, really just be dynamic with how he ran that offense. And, you know, they were a play away from being back in the ACC championship and, you know, ultimately, most likely, you know, being back in the college football playoff. Just couldn't finish, you know, the drill out west in a crazy, you know, late night West Coast game against Cal. You know, so I think there's a lot of promise there.
1: And don't forget, middle game of 3 for the Yankees and Dodgers right here on ESPN Radio tonight, 7:30 Eastern. Speaking of coming up, Dodgers strike late at the ballpark in the Bronx, and Caitlin Clark has a memorable night. That's next. This is SportsCenter All Night on ESPN Radio.
3: Hey, this is Rich Eisen. Coming up on Monday, we've got a new World Cup champion crowned. Taylor Twellman joins us to talk about it. The Cleveland Browns are in our Fort Downs spotlight, and a diehard Bears fan himself, Jake Johnson from the new movie The Dink, is in studio. 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
6: ABC News, I'm Dave Packer. Storms are expected to clear some of the air in the Great Lakes and East Coast after 3 days of smoke from mostly Canadian wildfires, but dangerous air quality could continue in parts of the Midwest. CENTCOM announcing U.S. forces completed a 7th consecutive night of strikes against Iran. Also taking a hit, your wallet.
7: The national average for regular gas is back around $4 a gallon. Diesel did just surpass $5, and that means higher transport costs for trucks, trains, and tractors. We are seeing oil prices climb as hostilities escalate in the Middle East and shipping stalls once again in the Strait of Hormuz. Another factor is that Russia's oil refineries have been damaged by drone strikes from Ukraine.
6: ABC's Elizabeth Schulze. The FDA has now publicly identified Taylor Farms as the supplier of the shredded iceberg lettuce supplied to Taco Bell and linked to the cyclosporiasis outbreak. Andy Burnham on track to becoming Britain's 7th prime minister in a decade. This is ABC News.
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6: From ABC News, I'm Dave Packer. The investigation into an outbreak of a nasty stomach bug is zeroed in on shredded iceberg lettuce grown in Mexico and served at Taco Bell's in Indiana, Kentucky, Michigan, Ohio, and West Virginia.
7: Federal regulators are linking the lettuce to the cyclosporiasis outbreak, causing severe digestive issues. The FDA's investigation leading to an independent farm in Mexico. The supplier, Taylor Farms, one of the nation's largest producers of fresh vegetables, telling ABC News they are voluntarily removing all iceberg lettuce sourced from central Mexico from the U.S. market, and that no other Taylor Fresh Foods products are impacted.
6: ABC's Elizabeth Schulze. Dangerous smoke from hundreds of Canadian wildfires stretching from the Midwest to the Northeast to the Carolinas, but rain on Saturday could bring relief to some areas. Meanwhile, Republicans accusing Canada of wildfire mismanagement. President Trump threatening additional tariffs. Ontario Premier Doug Ford says, let's fix the problem, not the blame.
10: Those same elected officials from the Republican Party, why don't they talk to their governor and see how they can support us?
6: Louisiana Republican Senator Bill Cassidy dismissing President Trump's Thursday night speech where he reignited false claims about the 2020 election.
11: As a Republican, my concern is that it's setting up a Democratic wave election. We should be talking about what matters to the people around the kitchen table. And right now they can't afford their health care, their housing, their groceries, or the gasoline.
6: CENTCOM says it completed a seventh day of U.S. strikes on Iran. Iran is firing back with alerts in Qatar, Jordan, Bahrain, and Kuwait. Top brass at the World Cup final in New Jersey Sunday. President Trump says he's coming.
12: So good luck to Spain and Argentina on Sunday, and may the best team win.
6: Spain's Prime Minister Pedro Sanchez says he'll be there to cheer on the national team. The King and Queen of Spain also will attend, but Argentina's Javier Milei announcing he'll watch the game on television out of superstition. You're listening to ABC News.
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6: The death toll from earthquakes in Venezuela has now surpassed 5,000. This week, the Wisconsin Elections Commission referred complaints against Elon Musk to prosecutors, saying there's probable cause that he violated election bribery laws when he offered money before the state Supreme Court election. State Representative Ahmad Rivera-Wagner says the district attorney needs to follow through.
15: We are asking not for special treatment. We are asking for equal treatment, that regardless of someone's status, wealth, or power, that they are held to the same standard.
6: He also announced legislation to strengthen the state's bribery laws. There's another side to that smoky air affecting 100 million Americans.
16: If there's a silver lining to the bad air, maybe it's this. Health officials say people under air quality warnings shouldn't be vacuuming unless the vacuum has a HEPA filter. They also advise you don't fry food or broil food, don't burn candles or incense, and if you have an air conditioner, set it to recirculate. If your AC doesn't have that mode, turn it off. Needless to say, smoking and vaping is out of the question. They say an air quality index around 150 is like smoking a half a pack of cigarettes. Wayne Cabot, ABC News.
6: NASA has released time-lapse photos of when its Psyche spacecraft flew by Mars. The probe is headed for an asteroid, but on its way used Mars gravity to modify its trajectory. The photos include rarely seen views of the red planet, all of its asteroid pockmarks, and its polar ice cap. Dave Packer, ABC News.
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20: 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I've made the Tonight Show. 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I'm just going to enjoy it. And just about the time I was thinking that, on the monitor in the dressing room, he said, and the music of Casey Mattia. I'm telling you, every time I start to think, man, I am so good, God just comes down, slaps me, and puts me right back in my place.
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23: I'm Greg Bell, and we open with Holmes and Watson, and then present the finale of the five-part Yours Truly Johnny Dollar storyline, the creatively named Matter of the Medium Well Done. For many, the most famous tandem of actors to play these first characters was Basil Rathbone and Nigel Bruce. They would appear together in a popular series of films from 1939 until 1946, and a radio program aired concurrently. But Rathbone opted to quit playing Sherlock, which brought the film series to an end, but radio continued. Now with Tom Conway alongside Bruce. Here they are in this broadcast from November 2nd, 1946.
24: Kreml Hair Tonic and Kreml Shampoo present the new adventures of Sherlock Holmes, starring Nigel Bruce as Dr. Watson and Tom Conway as Sherlock Holmes.

0: once again, let's drop in on the famous colleague of Sherlock Holmes, our good friend, Dr. Watson. Good evening, Dr. Watson.
1: And a very good evening to you, Mr. Bell. I'd almost given up hope of your coming tonight.
0: I know it's pretty late, Dr. Watson, but I saw that your light was still on, so I thought I'd drop in.
1: I'm glad that you did, Mr. Bell. Applying the methods of my friend Sherlock Holmes, I would venture a guess that you're on your way home from the theater.
0: Amazing deduction, Dr. Watson.
1: I'll admit to you, Mr. Bell. Isn't that a theater program I see sticking out of your pocket?
0: Of course.
1: Oh, what was the play?
0: Hamlet. Very fine production, too. Have you seen it?
1: No, not lately. But I think I can claim to be one of the very few men in this world to have seen a far older Hamlet than any that you saw performed tonight.
0: An older Hamlet? I don't quite understand.
1: Some 400 years older. You've heard me speak of Professor Moriarty?
0: The arch-villain whom Sherlock Holmes considered his most worthy opponent?
1: Precisely. It all began in the most commonplace manner imaginable. I was walking down the street with Holmes in answer to a completely routine call from Scotland Yard.
2: Hurry up, Watson. Don't lag.
1: I must say, Holmes, that as a medical man, I heartily endorse this recent passion of yours for long, brisk walks.
2: My dear Watson, the constant succession of dull cases with which we've recently been favored leaves me with so much surplus energy that I can only sleep by exercising myself into a state of utter and stuporous exhaustion.
3: Look out! Ah! Look out!
1: Good heavens, that carriage! Did you see that? That carriage ran right over that old man.
2: Poor devil.
1: I better see what I'm going to do for him, Holmes.
2: Well, that's your métier, Watson. Look after the poor chap. I must be getting on to the yard.
4: The poor man.
1: Move to one side, please. Move to one side, please.
4: Yeah, yeah,
1: I'm a doctor.
4: Let the doctor through.
5: I'm all right, sir. I'm all right, thank you.
1: Well, there are no bones broken, I'm glad to say. Here, let me help you to stand up.
5: Thank you, sir. Yes, I'm all right. Quite all right. Very kind of you to come to my assistance.
1: Oh, not at all. I'm a doctor.
5: At least I picked a good spot for my accident. I see there's a pub right across the way. I hope you'll at least let me have the pleasure of standing you a drink.
1: That's the quickest fee I ever received. Lead the way, sir.
5: Two whiskies and sodas, miss.
6: Right, sir.
5: Allow me to introduce myself, sir. My name's Franklin Burley.
1: Oh, and here's my card, Mr. Burley.
5: Not the Dr. Watson.
1: Oh, you mean the little paper I wrote on the common cold in the last issue of the Lancet?
5: I don't know about that, but aren't you Sherlock Holmes' colleague?
1: Yes, I am.
5: God sent you to me, Dr. Watson.
1: Oh, really?
5: I've been wanting to put my problem into competent hands.
1: What do you mean?
5: I didn't stumble in front of that carriage, Dr. Watson. I was pushed. Someone's been trying to murder me.
1: Now, Mr. Burley, I
5: tell you, it's the truth. 2 weeks ago, a wheel came off the carriage that I was driving. A most convenient accident. Last Wednesday, as I was passing St. George's in Hanover Square, an enormous balk of timber fell, missing me by less than a yard.
1: Well, why on earth should anybody want to kill you?
6: Here you are, Jenks.
1: Oh, thank you.
5: Because I saw it, Dr. Watson.
1: Saw what?
5: I saw the ghost of the Burleys. Which no man may see and live.
1: Oh, now, my dear fellow. After all, this is the 19th century.
5: We're a very old family, the Burleys. Not nobility, but just as old, just as proud, and just as poor. My father left me two inheritances. The magnificent Burley Library, which has been in our family for over 300 years. And the Burley Ghost. Oh, you needn't look at me like that. I'd always scoff, too, when I heard tales of the ghost. But a week ago, I saw it in the library.
1: Very well, Mr. Burley. May I ask whose ghost it's supposed to be?
5: The original collection of books in the library was stolen from an abbey expropriated by Henry VIII. When the abbot resisted, he was killed, and it's his ghost that, according to legend, haunts the library.
1: I don't suppose you could describe the ghost.
5: That's where you're wrong, Dr. Watson. I saw it, or him, if you prefer, quite clearly. He was extremely tall. Very thin, his forehead a high, pale curve, with his eyes two sunken pits of blackness.
1: Gracious me.
5: But most of all, I was struck by the slow, almost hypnotic, constant oscillation of his head from side to side in a manner which I can only describe as curiously and horribly reptilian. You and Mr. Holmes must help me, Dr. Watson. You must. I can see from your expression that you think I'm merely suffering from delusions, imagining persecutions that do not exist. But I tell you, my life is at stake.
1: Mr. Burley, as a medical man, I'll admit that at least you believe you're telling the truth. Tell me, do you live alone?
5: No, my son lives with me. A good enough sort, though I could wish he had a bit more purpose in life. But his wife...
1: What about his wife?
5: When my son was in Ceylon running a tea plantation, he married a half-caste woman. She's utterly strange, a terrible creature. I more than half suspect she's behind everything that's happened.
1: Rather a weird alliance, isn't it, between your ghost and your son's wife? All right, Mr. Burley, I'll speak to Holmes, if that's the only thing that'll set your mind at rest. It won't be the first time that he's driven a ghost back to its lair.

0: No, do stop scraping on that violin of yours, Holmes. I'm trying to tell you about this poor chap's delusions.
1: I assure you, Watson, you've been receiving my closest attention. So your friend Mr. Burley suspects his son's half-caste wife. Go on.
0: Well, that's all there is to it. I promised him that I'd tell you his story, although obviously the poor man is the victim of a persecution phobia.
1: I wonder, Watson. I wonder.
0: Oh, now, now, really, Holmes.
1: There are certain definite points of interest. That description of the ghost, for instance. Tall, very thin, high forehead, with a constant oscillation of his head in a reptilian manner. Who does that remind you of, Watson?
0: Remind me of? I don't know.
1: Could it be anyone but our friend Moriarty?
0: Good heavens, you're right.
1: And a library of the nature that you describe might well contain treasures worthy of the professor's highly selective interests. I tell you, Watson, it sounds precisely like Moriarty. The inspection of the library in his ghostly guise, followed by the realization that if he's to secure without suspicion the treasures he covets, their owner's death is necessary. Come, come, Watson. Stop lounging in your chair.
0: Oh, but where are we off to?
1: Mr. Burley said he was returning to an ancestral home at the seaside in Cornwall.
0: Yes?
1: We shall join him there. It's been too long since I've crossed swords with such a masterly adversary as Professor Moriarty.

0: I tell you, Holmes, the sea breezes, the salt air, and the sun shining on the water make a man realize that life is worth living.
1: Ah. If you don't stop admiring the surf instead of watching where you're putting your feet along the singularly aimless meanderings of this path, you won't have any life left to live. It's a good 200-foot drop to those extremely unpleasant-looking rocks below.
0: Yes, I see what you mean. Mr. Holmes, look down there. I never realized that those Cornish cliffs are simply riddled with caves.
1: Which no doubt accounts for their popularity with smugglers in bygone days. That and their inaccessibility, except from the sea.
0: Bath seems to divide just up there ahead of us. Of course, that fool of an innkeeper didn't tell us which fork to take.
1: A problem, Watson, but not one incapable of solution.
0: And may I ask how you propose to solve it? Deductive reasoning, I suppose?
1: Not at all. I shall merely inquire the proper direction from that boy who seems to be birds nesting behind those bushes.
0: Oh.
1: Here, young fellow.
0: Hi, my lad.
1: Good morning, my boy.
2: Oh, I'm not doing nothing. Oh, I shouldn't.
1: Of course not. There's nothing to be frightened of. We simply want to know the way to Burley Manor.
2: Eh?
0: Burley Manor, my boy. To the right or to the left?
2: Oh, you want Burley Manor, eh?
0: That is the impression we are trying to convey.
2: Everybody knows where Burley Manor is.
0: Well, we don't. Where is it?
2: Straight along the path. That way.
1: Pathetic sight. When will our civilization advance sufficiently to produce a race free of such pitiable creatures as that?
0: Oh, I don't know. The boy looks well-fed and happy. Why shouldn't he? Nothing to do but walk round barefoot and climb about the cliffs all day. Seems rather pleasant life. I wouldn't mind being an idiot myself.
3: Jackie, where are you?
1: If you are looking for that barefooted boy, madam, he went off towards the cliffs.
4: Oh, then he won't be back for hours. He hunts birds' nests and eggs. Send them for a few pennies.
0: Very sound hobby. I used to do a little birds' nesting myself when I was a boy.
4: I wanted him to run an errand for me, but it's no matter.
1: The boy told us that we should take this path to Burley Manor, but he seemed a trifle wandering.
4: If you're going to Burley Manor, I will be glad to show you the way. I'm Mrs. Stephen Burley.
0: Good Lord, not the...
1: Your father-in-law invited us down to see his library, Mrs. Burley. May I introduce Dr. Watson?
0: How do you do?
1: My name is Sherlock Holmes.
4: I'm very glad to know you both. Now, if you'll just follow me along the path, it's rather narrow, so I'm afraid we'll have to go in single file.
5: Just attractive girl, eh, Holmes?
1: Quite. Which makes me wonder all the more why she has evidently been weeping.

0: Solvet, Burley Manor. Impressive looking old place, I must say. They built them to last in those days.
1: I suppose it is impressive. But is it a house which conveys to you an aura of happiness, Dr. Watson?
0: Well, I can't say that I've ever
1: been. Oh, there's Stephen now on the terrace.
2: Lila, where the devil have you been?
1: This is Mr. Sherlock Holmes and Dr. Watson.
0: How do you do?
3: How do you do? Glad to know you.
1: Your father asked them down to see the library.
3: The library?
1: Oh.
3: Stacks of weird old books in there. Stuff's never been cataloged. Can't make any sense out of it myself.
0: No, it's not my dish of tea either.
3: Felt like reading Hamlet one night. Found some old black letter thing I could barely spell my way through. And from the little I made out, it wasn't even the right form of the play.
4: Really, Mr. Burley? How was that?
3: Oh, it started out with some sort of a prologue. All about ghosts and revenge. Never saw that in Hamlet.
1: Stephen, where is your father? I haven't seen him since I packed his lunch. Has he gone off to the cliffs already?
3: You must have just missed him, Mr. Holmes. He often spends the day browsing about out there. Takes lunch along with him.
4: And he's gone off alone? Which path did he take?
3: The one toward the cliffs. But I don't...
4: Come, Watson. There's not a moment to lose.

0: bushes. I might as well try to hurry through a bramble hedge.
1: I only pray we catch up to him in time.
0: What was all that about Hamlet, Holmes?
1: Only that there is indeed a treasure here, Watson, and one fully worthy of Professor Moriarty's distinguished attention.
0: Treasure? What sort?
1: From Stephen's unseeing description, I deduce that the Burley Library must contain the Hamlet.
0: The Hamlet? What's that?
1: The original play ascribed to Thomas Kyd, upon which Shakespeare based his version. Not a single copy is known to exist in the entire world, Watson. It would be absolutely priceless.
0: Good gracious me. I say, Holmes, look. Up there ahead, I just caught a glimpse of a man's back beyond those trees. It must be Burley.
1: Good. Mr. Burley. Mr. Burley!
0: The wind's blowing towards us. He can't hear you.
1: Hurry up, Watson.
0: We catch him beyond that bend in the path. He's just... Great heavens! How appalling! Why, the man's literally blown to bits.
1: As I feared, Watson, we were just too late.
2: 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We'll be right back after this.
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10: Now, Dr. Watson, what happened when you and Sherlock Holmes found that Mr. Burley had been the victim of an explosion on those Cornish cliffs?
0: Holmes sent me back to the house. As soon as I had reported what had happened, I had it back to the cliffs where I found Holmes standing lost in meditation, his tall, gaunt form silhouetted against the sea. Holmes, I've sent a servant from the house to fetch the police.
1: Good man.
0: What's that you've got there?
1: A few barely identifiable fragments of the lunchbox Burley was carrying. From the marks of the explosion, it is obvious that the bomb was in it.
0: I see. Great Scott, Holmes. Young Mrs. Burley said that she packed that lunchbox.
1: Precisely. And you will observe these footprints leading away here in the softer ground at the edge of the path.
0: Naked footprints. That barefoot boy, the idiot. He saw it happen, was frightened by the explosion, and ran away in a panic.
1: You'll notice how smooth the footprints are.
0: Smooth?
1: Never mind. There's little we can do now but await the police. And I doubt if it'll be long before they arrest a murderer. I should like to suggest, Superintendent Maddox, that you broaden the course of your inquiries.
11: If you don't mind, Mr. Holmes, I'll conduct my questioning in my own way.
1: Not at all, Superintendent.
12: A little rude for her.
11: Now, Mrs. Burley, it'll be a lot better for you if you help me instead of hindering me.
13: I've been trying to answer your question, Superintendent. All only a fool could fail to see where they're leading.
14: Now, Lila, the superintendent's only trying to find out the truth.
13: Very well. I'm innocent. And if all you want is the truth, you shall have it. I hated my father-in-law, and he hated me.
14: Lila, don't say any more.
13: And that isn't all. All the gossip you picked up from the servants this afternoon is true, Superintendent. My husband and I quarreled this morning. Quarreled bitterly. Stephen talked of divorce. His father's constant pressure has made him so confused that he no longer knows his own mind.
14: That's not true, Lila. I still love you.
13: So if that's what you wanted to know, Superintendent... Yes. I'm glad he's dead. I hated him. I hated him.
11: I think that'll be quite enough, Mrs. Burley. I shall have to take you with me to the chief constable. The charge is murder.
14: Oh, you're crazy, Maddox. My wife didn't kill my father. The fact that she's told you all these things should be proof enough.
11: I'm sorry, Mr. Burley. I've got to do my duty as I see it. Come along, Mrs. Burley.
13: Very well. I'm ready.
14: I'll come along with you, my dear.
13: No, darling. Stay here and help Mr. Holmes in any way you can. That's the best way for you to help me.
0: She's quite right, my boy.
11: Now, come along, Mrs. Burley.
14: Mr. Holmes, I'll offer you any sum you wish to clear my wife.
1: Your father was my client. I already have a duty to find his murderer.
14: And you think that Lila...
1: I think the superintendent would have arrested her twice as quickly if he had known of the other possible motive. That in revenge, she had conspired with Professor Moriarty against your father.
14: And you're leaving? You won't help me.
1: There are loose ends to clear up, Mr. Burley. I must send Dr. Watson on an errand. As for myself, my first objective is to inspect the famous Burley Library.

0: brought you some sandwiches, Mr. Holmes. You've been in here for hours.
1: I'm afraid I've rather lost track of time.
0: Have you found what you wanted?
1: I did not find it. And nothing could be more significant than its absence. There is no sign here, Mr. Burley, of the black letter Hamlet which you described.
0: Well, that's funny. I distinctly remember that...
2: Ah, there you are, Holmes.
1: Any luck, Watson?
2: No, not a bit. I missed my supper and had a wild goose chase for my pains.
1: You mean you couldn't find the half-witted boy?
2: Checked every house in the village. He's nowhere about.
1: I'm afraid he will never return.
3: Dead? You mean you think that he saw too much?
1: I mean, Watson, that the person who planted that bomb also murdered that poor boy. If we could have some lanterns at once, please, Mr. Burley.
0: Of course.
1: I think we'd better follow the tracks of those bare feet to their final destination.

0: Here, Watson, hold that lantern over my shoulder, close to the ground. This moonlight isn't quite strong enough to... Ah, that settles it.
1: What is it?
0: This overturned pebble. See? The underside is still moist and discolored. Someone has been here very recently.
2: I must say, Mr. Holmes, I don't believe there's another man on earth who could have brought us to this spot in the dark. By these minute indications you've discovered.
0: Quite elementary, my dear Mr. Burley. At all events, our tracking's at an end. This path seems to lead right down the face of the cliff.
1: If you call it a path, where the devil does it lead to?
0: If you look over the edge of the cliff...
1: Look over here?
0: Careful. It's a 200-foot drop to those rocks below. You see a dark opening some 40 or 50 feet down?
2: One of the caves.
0: Precisely. And except for this extremely precipitous and presumably unknown path, a cave completely hidden and inaccessible save from below by way of the water. Come on.
1: Dark in here. Look out, very slippery. Careful, Holmes.
2: Look out for loose rocks.
1: Oh, blasted. I nearly wrecked my ankle.
0: Look out, that boat is loose.
1: Good heavens. That just missed me.
0: What price the brisk sea breezes now, Watson?
1: I wish we were back in Baker Street.
0: There. The worst bit's over. Here's the cave.
1: It's larger than it seemed from above.
0: Hold that lantern high above your head, Mr. Burley. This cave extends back quite a distance, apparently. Ah, there's something white beside those rocks.
1: Good gracious me, some sandwiches.
0: Precisely. The remains of your father's lunch, Mr. Burley.
2: But... I don't understand.
0: And here, unless I'm greatly mistaken, in this pile of books, we shall find the missing Hamlet. Ah, yes, just as I thought. Follow me, Mr. Burley. Keep that lantern high enough so that I may see what's ahead of us.
1: What the dickens are you doing with a revolver in your hand, Holmes?
0: I expect to find it of use at any moment, Watson. Ah, the end of our road.
2: It's my father.
1: It's Burley. He's asleep.
2: But he's wearing Jackie's clothes.
0: Precisely. Wake up, Mr. Burley. No, none of that. I've got you covered.
3: What's the meaning of this?
0: A very clever plot, Mr. Burley. You so hated your half-caste daughter-in-law that you determined to get rid of her before she could bear you a grandchild, even to the lengths of framing her for your own murder. We said that only she could have tampered with the lunchbox. Obviously, we should have thought, Mr. Burley, only she and you could have done so.
1: Good heavens, Holmes.
2: You mean to say that my father...
0: Under the pretext of some childish game, Burley, you exchanged clothes with that poor boy. We saw him walking along dressed in your clothes. No wonder he didn't answer when I called your name. You watched him as he was blown to bits by the bomb, and then you disappeared.
1: You knew, Holmes, what we'd find here?
0: The bare footprints were smooth, Watson, which should have told me at once that they were the prints of Franklin Burley's feet. The boy Jackie, who spent his days climbing the cliffs, would have had horny, calloused feet. When I realized that, everything fell into place.
1: But the ghost in the library.
0: Pure invention. The accident, which doubtless was simply an accident, introduced Burley to you and suggested that I might prove an unimpeachable witness to his ostensible murder by his daughter-in-law. The story of the ghost was simply an ingenious device to pique my interest.
4: All right, Mr. Sherlock Holmes. As long as you're so smart, answer this question. What can you prove? I'll admit I changed clothes with the idiot. I'll say it was just a game. Then he was killed by the trap that had been meant for me. I was panicked and ran away.
0: Yes, panicked to the extent of bringing your most valuable books with you, Mr. Burley. The sale of which would be a great help in starting your new life. But there's more to it than that. How does the heir of an old but impoverished family do himself as well as you do? How does a country gentleman secure a well-made time bomb? And above all, how is it that you were able to describe Moriarty so precisely in order to tempt me?
4: I know.
0: You're one of Moriarty's henchmen, aren't you? It's always been a trick of his to use the old smuggler's passages in these caves. Perhaps you're even counting on him to complete your plan.
1: Look, Holmes, look! There's a motorboat coming in towards us.
0: There, standing on the prow, that unmistakable thin figure, that oscillating head. It's Moriarty. Get down, Watson, out of sight. Stand up early in the mouth of the cave. Let Moriarty see you in the light, but don't try to warn him. I assure you I won't hesitate to shoot you.
4: You don't dare kill me. You want me as a witness.
5: Moriarty! It's a trap! Sherlock Holmes is here!
1: Moriarty's raising his rifle. He's...
5: Oh!
1: He shot him, Holmes. Moriarty's shot Burley.
6: Better luck next time, Holmes.
1: Good heavens!
0: Moriarty has made certain that no one shall turn King's evidence against him.
1: Oh! No. Don't try to stand up, man. You're badly hurt.
4: I'm dying. But there'll be no dying words from me for you to use in court. I see where you're looking. You want that Hamlet, don't you, Mr. Holmes?
0: Every scholar, every museum in the world would
4: have it. Well, it's mine. I'll never let it be seen. No one shall have it now. You least of all. I'm dying. I'll just die for it.
0: Look out, Holmes.
1: Burley, stop. Good heavens, he's thrown himself into the sea. He hasn't a chance on those jagged rocks.
0: Yes, and his body will be washed out to sea before we can get down there. Watson, an irreparable loss.
1: Loss? A confounded murder like that?
0: I was referring to the copy of Hamlet. I'm afraid it's the most shocking loss to English literature since half of Milton's papers were burned by his cook.

0: So Professor Moriarty once again got the better of Sherlock Holmes.
1: Oh, no, only in that he escaped capture, Mr. Bell. After all, Holmes solved the mystery and managed to save the reputation of the young and beautiful Mrs. Burleigh.
0: That's true, Dr. Watson. Tonight's new Sherlock Holmes adventure was suggested by an incident in Sir Arthur Conan Doyle's story, The Final Problem. Nigel Bruce appeared by permission of California Pictures. Tom Conway through the courtesy of Eagle Lion Pictures. This is Joseph Bell speaking for Kremel Hair Tonic and Kremel Shampoo. This is ABC, the American Broadcasting Company.
2: The Adventure of the Original Hamlet from November 2nd, 1946. I'm Greg Bell, no relation to Sherlock Holmes announcer Joseph Bell, as far as I know. And I'm next on When Radio Was. We'll make our weekly visit with Bob Bailey as Johnny Dollar and present the finale of The Matter of the Medium Well Done right after this.
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10: From Hollywood, it's time now for...
11: Johnny Dollar.
12: Good morning, Johnny. This is Carol.
11: Oh, hi, Carol. Sleep well?
12: Johnny, you were so quiet on the way back from the seance last night. I hope it's because Madame Morgana Morgana convinced you of her powers as a medium.
11: How much did you pay her for that seance, Carol?
12: $100.
11: $100? 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
12: I'd love to. 15 minutes?
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12: Oh, and weren't you thrilled to hear the voice of your dead brother again?
11: Yeah. Bye. Except that I never had a brother.
10: Tonight, And every weekday night, Bob Bailey in the transcribed adventures of the man with the action-packed expense account, America's fabulous freelance insurance investigator.
11: Yours truly, Johnny Dollar.

0: 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Following is an accounting of expenses during my investigation of the matter of the medium. Well done. Expense account, item 18, 10 cents, phone call to Carol Sharp. Item 19, 10 cents, phone call to Sergeant Randy Singer.
1: Hey, I thought you were coming down here to headquarters this a.m. It's nearly 10 o'clock.
0: Soon as I've had some breakfast, your lab get those films developed for me?
1: They're working on them right now.
0: And did you put a tail on David Sharp?
1: Carol's brother? Yeah. I suppose you know he was over there in the neighborhood of that seance over in Jersey last night.
0: I would have bet on it.
1: Didn't you see him there?
0: No.
1: Well, that's funny.
0: Just keep that tail on him. See you later. Item 20, 1070, long-distance call to the city editor of the Mauch Chunk, Pennsylvania Herald-Express. For a full half hour, I asked him questions about the Sharp family, about one member of the family in particular. Then, item 21, 585, breakfast for Carol and myself in the coffee shop at the Swank Bell Towers.
2: You must have been impressed, Johnny. You're so quiet. Would you like to see Madame Morgana Morgana again tonight? Johnny?
0: Carol, I think we'll see her today.
2: Oh, but she couldn't. She always says it takes a full day to recover from the shock and strain of a seance. She goes into a deep trance, you know, in order to make the spirits move those little trumpets about and speak through them.
0: Listen, Carol.
2: Yes?
0: You have a brother, David.
2: Oh, David.
0: Why do you say it that way?
2: He's not really a brother. He was just sort of taken in by Mother when his parents died. I'd rather not speak of him, Johnny.
0: The black sheep of the family, huh?
2: Mother insisted on taking care of him. He was only 12 or 13. I've forgotten. Father didn't want to, but he permitted it.
0: Why didn't he want to?
2: Because David's father had been a criminal, and his father before him, even David's mother was... And my father was afraid.
0: Yeah, but blood would tell.
2: Yes.
0: Your father left money to him, along with the rest of you.
2: Yes, he did. But not as much. And David has resented that. But no matter how much he had, he wouldn't have enough. The sports cars, the fast company. Johnny, how did you know about
0: that? Listen, Carol, I'm an insurance investigator.
2: What?
0: I came down here to look into this matter of your wanting to change the beneficiaries of your policy to cut off your mother and brothers in favor of this medium and Tony Ricardo.
2: Johnny, I hate you for this. Why didn't you...
0: I didn't dare let you know until I found out a few things.
2: This is the most...
0: And I think I have, including the fact that Madame Morgana Morgana, who persuaded you to make the change, is nothing but a clever fraud.
2: No, that isn't true.
0: And I'll prove it to you, if you'll call your boyfriend, Tony Ricardo.
2: Tony?
0: Take him down to the 18th Precinct Police Station, where I'll be waiting for you.
2: But Tony hasn't... You think because his father was a kind of gangster years ago...
0: In Tony's case, I hope blood won't tell. 18th Precinct, both of you.
2: All right, Johnny, we will be there.
3: There you are, Johnny. The picture took last night.
0: Oh, thanks, Randy.
3: Hey, why did you ever get the idea of using infrared light and infrared film?
0: Anything else, anything that let them know I was taking pictures would have busted up the seance. Hey, look at this one.
3: Yeah, well, I'd like to publish those. Scare a lot of those phony psychics out of business and out of town.
0: Oh, here's the one that I'd
2: like. Mr. Dollar, we're here.
4: Hi, Dollar.
0: Oh, hello, Tony. Miss Sharp, Mr. Ricardo, this is Sergeant Singer.
2: How do you do?
4: Hi.
2: And now, will you please show us this proof you were talking about?
4: Yes, Dollar. How did you make out, huh?
0: Made out very well, Tony, thanks to a miniature flash camera I had tucked into my pocket last night. I guess you wonder, too, how Madame Morgana Morgana worked her racket.
2: He did not. Tony knows as well as I do that she's completely honest. Like any normal person, he may have questioned the almost miraculous powers of this woman in the beginning, but no trumped-up tricks that you... Where did you get this picture?
0: And look at this one.
2: She's moving that trumpet herself with a long, kind of extended handle.
0: Extension grip, they call it. She probably hid it in the front of her dress.
2: Oh, no.
4: These pictures in that dark room,
3: infrared photography.
2: Maybe she did use one trick, but the voices came from trumpets floating about in the air above our heads.
0: Then look at this one, taken when your father was supposed to be speaking to you.
2: Oh, no. That little trumpet has a long tube on it.
0: Yep, extending into that curtain doorway at the end of the room where somebody could whisper through it.
2: Oh, this is terrible. The hundreds, the thousands of dollars I gave her, believing in her.
0: Yep. I'm afraid you were really took. Here. Here's where my dead brother, Richard, spoke to me.
4: The hanging trumpet is over your head.
0: Yep.
2: But how could she know? I didn't tell her... Oh, yes, you mentioned your brother.
0: A completely non-existent brother, Carol.
2: Oh.
0: Made up. Like the dream of you I told you about.
2: And I believed you, too. But how could she find out all those things about me?
4: Miss Sharp, a couple of nights ago, I took Mr. Dollar to a medium that was a bum compared to this one. She told him all about himself.
0: Have you forgotten what I found out about you and your brothers just in the last 24 hours?
2: Oh, I don't know what to say.
0: Don't try. We've still got to pin this whole thing down. I'm sure this Metamorgana Morgana wasn't working alone.
2: But who could be...
0: How about it, Tony?
2: No. No, not Tony. Just because his father was... Oh, no, please.
4: Oh, thanks, darling. I got a report here, Johnny. Apparently he's moved again. You guessed right.
0: Yeah. Now we better get going. Can we use a prowl car?
4: No, but we can get an escort as far as the city line.
0: Then come on, all of you.
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0: Cabby, with his accelerator on the floor, had a ball trailing our escort across town. And we had to hold him down when we finally reached the Jersey side. Randy Singer obviously had no authority over there, but as it turned out, I'm glad he came. When we pulled up to the home of Metamorgana Morgana, I couldn't help noticing a Studebaker Golden Hawk sticking out from behind the house with a Pennsylvania license. I wasn't the only one to notice.
2: Johnny, that looks like David's car.
0: I think it is. Come on.
4: Johnny, I'm out of my jurisdiction.
0: Oh, yeah. Maybe you better wait.
4: Yeah, yeah.
2: Oh, Johnny, I knew David was bad, but... I still can't believe it.
0: I know how you feel, Carol, and I'm sorry.
3: Mr. Dollar.
0: Wait a minute.

0: But not for another meeting, of course. The strain of last night's convocation is still with me, I'm afraid.
1: Yeah, maybe you ought to up the price for your next seance. But there ain't going to be no more.
0: Mr. Dollar, I don't understand.
1: Come on, Carol, Tony. We're going to look over that seance room in broad daylight.
0: No, you can't. I won't let you destroy the sanctity of that room.
1: Oh, yes, you will. I'll lay it on the line to you, madam, whatever your name really is. This monkey business of yours has gone far enough. So this is the room.
0: What terrible things you're saying.
1: You take a thing like spiritualism that a lot of honest people believe in and make a dirty racket out of it.
0: Carol, this man is mad. Make him leave this sacred place at once. Carol, what right have you to make such horrible implications?
1: Implications? Those were accusations. Would you like to see how those spirits of yours move crumpets around in the dark?
0: They couldn't be seen.
1: And how those spirit voices suddenly appear out of thin air? Look at these pictures.
0: Oh. How did you get these?
1: I cannot tell a lie. I did it with my little camera. Well?
0: All right. All right, you've exposed me. But there was nothing malicious about it. If you knew the solace, the comfort of mind and spirit these things have brought to the people who come to me.
1: At $100 a crack, sometimes more.
0: Why not? Carol has money. So have the others who come to me.
1: Did you plan to make them all turn their insurance policies over to you? And then contrive to have them suddenly and unexpectedly join their immortal ancestors in the great beyond?
0: No, that wasn't my idea. Oh, I knew something like this might happen.
1: It has happened. Now, where is he?
0: No, I don't know what you're talking about.
1: Your assistant, or colleague in crime would be a better word, who stood inside the curtained door of the seance room and made with the phony voices of the dead, who gave you all the information on Carol, who's probably done a nice little research job on me since my visit last night.
2: Yes, Mr. Dollar.
0: David.
2: I know all about your activity as an insurance investigator and why you're here, but it's not going to do you any good.
1: Oh, put that thing down and give yourself up, David.
3: So you're the one who arranged for me to be a beneficiary of Carol's policy, huh?
2: Stand back.
3: So the suspicion would fall on me when something happened to her?
2: Of course. And give us a chance to clear out. But now it's too late. And now that you've found us out. Well?
0: David, no. The light somebody turned off.
2: Look out, Bella! Look out!
1: Are you dirty... Pull a gun on me, will you?
2: Easy, Johnny.
1: Control yourself. I'll knock you. Randy.
4: You'll just get up off my chair.
3: Here the lights.
1: But David.
4: When I flicked off the lights, Tony here made a dive for him. Here he is, wrapped up in the corner there.
3: Yeah, I've got his gun.
4: Ooh, you got a mean left there, Johnny.
1: Oh, I'm sorry, Randy, but... See, I thought this was out of your jurisdiction.
4: I get curious about comparing your lousy photography with the room itself, Johnny, so I sneaked in the back door. When I saw what was going on, I lost my head, I guess. All right, Dave, up on your feet.
0: Oh, Johnny.
1: Easy, Carol. Better get her out of here, Tony.
3: Yeah, sure.
1: And remember that crack about blood will tell? Well, I think you can prove to her that in your case, at least, whoever said it was all wet. Well, what happens to David Sharp and Madame Morgana Morgana will be up to the courts. It's a cinch she's out of the ghost racket for a while. A long while. And of course, Carol did make a change in her policy to cut off David. Expense account, item 20-something, cab back to New York, hotel bill, and fare back to Hartford, $417.35. Expense account total, $892.90. Oh, and if you don't mind, I'll hang on to that tricky little Cameron stuff in case I run into another medium well done. Yours truly, Johnny Dollar.
5: Yours truly, Johnny Dollar, starring Bob Bailey, is transcribed in Hollywood. It is produced and directed by Jack Johnstone, who also wrote this week's story. Heard in our cast were Virginia Gregg, Lawrence Dobkin, Loreen Tuttle, Harry Bartell, Eleanor Audley, Joseph Kearns, Herb Vigran, Junius Matthews, Tony Barrett, and Sam Edwards. Musical supervision by Amerigo Marino. Be sure to join us on Monday night, same time and station, for another exciting story of yours truly, Johnny Dollar. Roy Rowan speaking.

0: conclusion of The Matter of the Medium, Well Done, from May of 1956. We will debut another five-part Johnny Dollar storyline at the same time and day on your local radio station next week. I'm Greg Bell, and earlier we had Nigel Bruce as Dr. Watson. Well, that British actor worked with Joan Fontaine in a couple Alfred Hitchcock-directed films. I'll name them and wrap up When Radio Was right after this.
1: I am the Whistler, and I know many things, for I walk by night. I know many strange tales hidden in the hearts of men and women who have stepped into the shadows. Yes, I know the nameless terrors of which they dare not speak.
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1: It was night, but even with the protection of darkness, Max Tyler crouched low on the apartment house fire escape. He was tense, alert, ready to run. And suddenly it happened.
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3: All right, now come on, move. I can let you have it and you'll be another dead burglar. Double-cross, huh? I said move.
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0: Welcome back to When Radio Was. Before we took a break, I was talking about actor Nigel Bruce. I mentioned that British performer, best known for playing Dr. Watson's sidekick to Basil Rathbone's Sherlock Holmes, would also star with Joan Fontaine in two Alfred Hitchcock Hollywood films, the Best Picture winner Rebecca, released in 1940, and from the following year, the psychological film noir thriller Suspicion. I'm Greg Bell, and we're out of time, but hey, remember to visit us online at whenradiowas.com. 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
10: From ABC News, I'm Dave Packer. Storms are expected to clear some of the air in the Great Lakes and East Coast after 3 days of smoke from mostly Canadian wildfires, but dangerous air quality could continue in parts of the Midwest on Friday.
11: In New York City, the National Guard handing out masks. Philadelphia declaring a code purple for very unhealthy air. The Phillies-Mets game moved up. The Milwaukee Brewers allowing fans to exchange tickets to avoid the smoke. And concerns over the most famous sporting event in the world, Sunday's World Cup final in New Jersey. The stadium shrouded in haze all week. FIFA officials closely monitoring the smoke forecast ahead of kickoff.
12: ABC's Matt Rivers. CENTCOM announcing U.S. forces completed a seventh consecutive night of strikes against Iran, hitting surveillance sites, military logistics infrastructure, underground weapons storage, and maritime capabilities. Also taking a hit, your wallet.
13: The national average for regular gas is back around $4 a gallon. Diesel did just surpass $5, and that means higher transport costs for trucks, trains, and tractors. We are seeing oil prices climb as hostilities escalate in the Middle East and shipping stalls once again in the Strait of Hormuz. Another factor is that Russia's oil refineries have been damaged by drone strikes from Ukraine.
12: ABC's Elizabeth Schulze. The FDA has now publicly identified Taylor Farms as a supplier of the shredded iceberg lettuce supplied to Taco Bell and linked to the cyclosporiasis outbreak, that lettuce grown in Mexico. At Young Family Farms KC near Kansas City, second-generation farmer Alana Henry says the parasite outbreak is showing consumers the value of locally grown food.
14: Hopefully it doesn't take a crisis for us to buy local, but if it takes that crisis, then the farmers are here and ready to serve.
12: Andy Burnham was elected leader of Britain's governing Labour Party on Friday, completing the final step before becoming its seventh prime minister in a decade. You're listening to ABC News.
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12: People say a person has now died from Legionnaires outbreak in New York City. Cleanup has started and parts of Texas Hill Country flooded out this week.
17: It just makes me think about like all the memories I have here with my family, my friends. It's so sad that such a beautiful home.
12: Uvalde resident Valeria Perez says her childhood home was hit hard, and Governor Greg Abbott warns rivers are still rising.
18: I am right now going to be issuing a major disaster declaration.
12: The Texas flood death toll stands at 2. A 40-year-old New York man faces hate crime charges following a confrontation with Today Show host Greg Melvin at NBC's studio in Manhattan. Crews say they're making progress cleaning up from a water main break where a large sinkhole formed after a 36-inch steel pipe burst.
19: Parts of West Hollywood underwater. The famed Sunset Boulevard transformed into a rushing waterway, a 36-inch pipe rupturing, unleashing a torrent of water. Streets turning into rivers, trapping cars. The force of the water creating a massive sinkhole. The city bus depot turning into a swamp, and hundreds of cars damaged or destroyed.
12: ABC's Kana Whitworth. The World Cup raised the bar for beer sales. FIFA says fans drank 290,000 stadium beers during the 6 matches in Philadelphia alone. Nationally, beer sales were up 4% for the first month of the tournament. Dave Packer, ABC News.
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0: I'm Greg Bellamy, open behind that creaking door as the Inner Sanctum offers up Till Death Do Us Part, starring Everett Sloan and Mercedes McCambridge. And later we stay dark and scary as we continue a serialized radio production of Robert Louis Stevenson's Dr. Jekyll and Mr. Hyde. When busy radio producer Hyman Brown created this opening series, which launched in January of 1941, the host was portrayed by Raymond Edward Johnson. He offered up a precise balance of menace and mirth when introducing the weekly scares. When he departed the Inner Sanctum in order to serve in the military during the closing months of World War II, Johnson was replaced by Paul McGrath. Well, actually, for a few episodes in May of 1945, Barry Kroger was the fill-in host. Then McGrath settled into the role and continued for the rest of the series run, which wrapped up in the early fall of 1952. Like Raymond Edward Johnson, Paul McGrath also managed to mix plenty of humor into the weekly horror. This episode, indeed featuring Everett Sloan as Joe, with Mercedes McCambridge as his new wife, Nancy, is from October 27th, 1947.
25: Inner Sanctum Mysteries, brought to you by Bromo Seltzer.

0: Good evening, friends of the Inner Sanctum. This is your host, bidding you welcome through the squeaking door. We're having a class reunion here tonight. Perhaps you'd like to meet some of our alumni. Oh, yes, everyone here has a degree. Third degree, to be exact. You see that fellow over there riding the hobby horse with his head tucked under his arm? Well, he was decapitated on an Inner Sanctum play a few weeks ago. Now he's auditioning for the part of the headless horseman. And that little chap over there, the lonesome-looking fellow, he's a pickpocket. Yes, poor chap. Whenever he gets real lonely, he goes out in a crowd for a little change. By the way, have you heard our class yell? It's just one word.
1: Ouch!
0: And our school colors, black and blue, of course.
2: Tonight's Inner Sanctum mystery, Till Death Do Us Part, was written by Emil Tepperman and stars Everett Sloan in the role of Joe, with Mercedes McCambridge as Nancy, and is presented by the Emerson Drug Company of Baltimore, Maryland, whose registered pharmacists compound Bromo Seltzer, the headache product that's both fast-acting and pleasant-tasting. No wonder in a representative survey, druggists from coast to coast report that Bromo Seltzer is the favorite relief for headache pain at their drugstore fountains. In fact, five times as many of these druggists said that the leader is Bromo Seltzer.
0: And now we can turn to a little matter of murder. Our story tonight begins on a pleasant note with a honeymoon couple. But don't start to squirm. The unpleasantness will commence soon enough.
3: But, darling, no.
0: Just look at them. Joe and Nancy Page, married hardly 5 hours, and parked at the side of the road by the bank of the old mill stream and whispering sweet nothings to each other.
4: Oh, gee, Nancy, it's wonderful to be married to you.
3: Oh, Joe.
4: If the other clerks at Scott's department store could see us now.
3: Well, I don't want anybody to see us. I just want to be alone with you, Joe, for the rest of my life.
4: I hope you don't mind spending our honeymoon in a tourist cabin instead of a swanky hotel.
3: Oh, I love it this way, Joe. The stream rushing past, the moonlight shining on the bridge, the woods all around us. Oh, look. There's another car. They're parking on the bridge.
4: He's turning his headlights out, too. They think they've got privacy. Guess they can't see us parked here.
3: Look, Joe. The couple's getting out of the car.
4: Yeah. For a walk on the bridge.
3: Mm.
4: I wonder if this is their wedding night, too.
3: That's a beautiful car they got. Joe.
4: What?
3: That couple, they're acting very strange.
4: They're having an argument.
3: Joe, look what he just took out of his pocket.
4: Holy mackerel, a gun.
3: He's pointing the gun at her. Joe! Joe! He shot her in the face.
4: Holy mackerel, it can't be. Must be a gag of some kind.
3: No, you saw the flashes when he fired the gun, and see how still she lies. Her body's crumpled at his feet.
4: Yeah, he's picking her up. I bet he's going to throw
3: her. Joe, don't let him. No, don't.
4: See, you push my hand down on the horn. He sees us.
3: He'll drive across the bridge.
4: He knows we witnessed the murder. He's got to kill us, too.
3: Oh, Joe, quick, start our car.
4: He'll be here before I can turn the car around.
3: What do we do?
4: We'll duck into the woods. Come on.
3: Oh,
4: quick. Let's run.
3: Oh, my high heels. I can't run fast.
4: You've got to. Here, throw these bushes.
3: Yeah.
4: Get behind the tree.
3: He's getting out of the car. He has a gun, Joe. He means to kill us.
4: He's coming straight for this tree. He knows we're here. Nancy, we've got to run for our lives. Take my hand. Come on.
3: Oh, Joe, he's shooting at us.
4: Run, Nancy. Back.
3: I'm tired, Joe. I can't go much further.
4: We can't stop. He's close behind us.
3: Is he gaining on us?
4: No, but he's still after us.
3: Oh, please, let's stop and rest.
4: Not yet. I saw headlights up ahead. Maybe there's a road. If we can only make it.
3: Joe, I'm through. I can't go anymore.
4: Nancy, look. Through the trees. The rose. Come on. Run, lad. Sprint. Here it is, Nancy. The road.
3: Thank heavens. I never thought we'd make it. Is he still after us? He's still coming through the woods.
4: I don't know. We'll stop the first car that comes along.
3: No.
4: Oh, now take it easy, baby.
3: I was thinking of that poor girl lying dead on the bridge.
4: And on our wedding night, too. Oh, here comes the car. I'll stop it.
3: It isn't stopping.
4: He went right by.
3: Joe.
4: What?
3: I think I hear something behind us in the woods.
4: Only the wind and the trees.
3: Suppose he should suddenly step out of those woods with his gun.
4: Maybe he gave up. Maybe he went back to take care of that body.
3: Our car is there, Joe. With our marriage license in the glove compartment, in the receipt Mrs. Swenson gave us for the cabin.
4: Yeah, he'll know all about us. Who we are, where to find us.
3: And we don't know a thing about him. Except his face. The face of a murderer.
4: Come on, Nancy. I think we better start walking. We've got to get to the cabin and phone the police.
3: How much further, Joe?
4: It's just around the bend.
3: Johnny, I'd like to lie down and sleep right here on the road.
4: A fine way to spend a wedding night.
3: Darling, look. We're there. Swenson's cabin.
4: Yeah. They're all dark. Everybody's asleep. We'll have to wake up Mrs. Swenson. Use her phone.
3: Joe.
4: What?
3: Look. In front of our cabin.
4: What? Hey. That's our car.
3: The murderer must have come here by another road to wait for us.
4: I don't see anybody around.
3: Maybe he's in the car.
4: You wait here. I'll go and see.
3: Oh, no, Joe, he'll kill you.
4: Don't worry. We both saw his face. He's got to kill us both. If I go over there alone, he won't shoot until he knows where you are.
3: But I...
4: Now, take it easy. Stay back here in the shadows. It'll be all right. It's okay, Nancy. The car is empty.
3: Maybe he's hiding somewhere close by.
4: No, he must have skipped out.
3: Why would he bring our car back?
4: He wanted to get it away from the bridge. Don't you see? He must have dumped that girl's body in the river, and then he took our car away. No trace.
3: Oh, Joe, I'm scared. Maybe he's hiding inside the cabin, waiting for us.
4: He'd be a sap. One shot would wake up all the people in the other cabins, and Mrs. Swenson, too. He'd never get away with it. Come on. We're going into our cabin and get cleaned up. Then we'll use the phone. The switch is right here. There, you see? Nobody hiding in here. Holy mackerel.
3: Wait, what is it?
4: Over there. On the bed.
3: What? No!
4: It's the girl's body with her face shot away. Just like we saw her on the bridge.
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0: Turn to that cozy little honeymoon cabin where Joe and Nancy found the beautiful corpse on their bed. The corpse who'd had her face lifted. Well, that's what you get for shooting off your mouth. But don't worry. Before the night's over, the murderer may have his face lifted, too. On the end of a rope. Now, if that murderer were an Oriental, he might try to save fate. But you can't save your face if you lose your head, can you? In the meantime, I wonder what Joe and Nancy are to do with the uninvited corpse in their wedding bed. Don't you?
12: Oh, now listen, Nancy. We have to think this over. We're in a jam. Oh, for the love of Pete, Nancy, this is no time to faint.
3: Her face shot away.
12: Don't look at her. Here, sit down.
3: Joe, what'll we do?
12: I don't know. I've got to think. On our wedding night, to have a thing like this happen.
3: Why did he leave her here, Joe?
12: To put us in the spot. The cops will never believe our story now. They'll think we killed her.
3: We killed... Joe, we never saw her before in our lives.
12: Nancy, we've got to get rid of her. We've got to take her back to the bridge and dump her right back on the murderer.
3: Oh, no.
12: It's the only thing we can do. Suppose the cops come here and find her. They'll grill us for hours. They'll hold us for the inquest. It might take a week, 2 weeks. A fine way to spend a honeymoon in jail.
3: Oh, I never thought of that.
12: We've got to do it. We've got to take her back.
3: That means we have to lift her up and carry her.
12: I'll carry her, but you'll have to help.
3: Oh, I couldn't.
12: You got to, honey.
3: I couldn't. What must I do?
12: You go out and get the back door of the car open, and then I'll bring her out.
3: Joe, they'll find us here with the body.
12: Quick, throw the blanket over. I'll see who it is.
3: No, I can't go near her.
12: Do as I say, quick.
3: I'll try. Give me a minute.
12: Who is it?
13: It's I, Mrs. Swenson.
3: This blanket is too short.
12: Just a minute, Mrs. Swenson. Her feet are sticking out. Get those clothes out of the valise. Throw them on top of her.
3: It's the best I can do.
12: All right. Sit on the bed in front of her feet.
13: Oh, please hurry, Mr. Stone.
12: Coming, Mrs. Swenson. Everything okay, Nancy?
3: Yes, but I feel faint.
12: Bite your lip. Do anything, but don't faint now. Good evening, Mrs. Swenson.
13: Good evening, Mr. Stone. I hope I'm not intruding. I saw your light, so I knew you weren't asleep yet.
12: Yeah, we were just going to sleep, weren't we, Nancy?
3: Oh, yes.
13: I should have thought you'd been asleep long ago. See, I brought you a jug of my own homemade apple cider. I'll put it right here in some glasses, too.
12: Oh, well, thank you, Mrs. Swenson.
3: It's awfully nice of you.
13: Oh, not at all. It's so nice to have a honeymoon couple. I wanted to do it earlier, but my heart was bothering me. I've a bad heart, you know.
12: Oh, I'm terribly sorry to hear that, Mrs. Swenson. Thank you for everything.
13: Aren't you going to try my cider? I thought you'd like to drink a toast.
12: Well, we're not very thirsty right now, Mrs. Swanson. Are we, Nancy?
14: Oh, no.
13: Of course not. Well, now I'll run right along and leave you both strictly alone.
12: Good night, Mrs. Swanson, and thank you again.
14: Good night, Mrs. Swanson.
13: Oh, you poor dear. You look all tuckered out sitting there on the bed. I bet you don't even know how to make up a bed. Here, I'll make it up for you.
12: No.
13: Well, it's the least I can do. Now, you just sit over there on the chair, my dear.
14: Please don't.
13: Why?
12: Well, she means, please don't bother.
13: Oh, it's no bother. What's this?
12: We can explain everything.
13: Shot! She's been shot in the face, murdered.
14: Oh, please, Mrs. Swanson, it isn't what you think.
13: Murdered? You're no honeymooner. You're murdered. Oh, my.
12: Stop that.
13: Let me go.
12: Shut up. Stop that.
14: Joe, look out, you're smothering her, your hand.
12: I'm just trying to stop her yelling. Please, Mrs. Swanson.
14: Joe, what happened?
12: I don't know. She just went limp and slid down on the floor. Mrs. Swanson? Mrs. Swanson, are you all right?
14: What is...
12: She's dead.
14: Joe. You killed her. Smothered her to death.
12: I'm a murderer. Me, Joe Stone. A killer. We started out on our honeymoon. And now I'm a murderer. I'm dizzy for a second.
14: Joe, please, you're trembling.
12: Nancy. Why is she dead? Look at her face. She's dead. And that one on the bed. We're in a jam, Nancy, in a jam.
14: Oh, Joe, I wish I were dead.
12: They'll hold us for murder, Nancy.
14: It was an accident. You didn't mean to kill Mrs. Swanson.
12: Yeah, but how will we ever prove that we didn't kill the other one, too? We'll never be able to find that guy with the black robes. Still, the cops will pin the rap on us.
14: Oh, take me out of here. I can't stand it. Her on the bed and Mrs. Swanson on the floor. Please, let's go away. Let's go far away.
12: You mean run away?
14: Anything, Joe, anything. But let's not stay here. I won't go to jail, Joe. I won't. Please take me away.
12: Yeah, we'll get out. We'll keep going. Nobody knows our names. They can't trace us. Come on. Get the clothes packed.
14: Joe, I can't close this, believe.
12: I'll close it. You get the other one packed. Don't forget anything. Look under the bed. Be sure we don't leave a single thing behind.
14: No, mustn't leave anything behind. Everything's packed, Joe. Hurry.
12: All right. I'll take the bags. You put the lights out.
14: Joe.
12: Hey.
14: What, Joe? What's wrong?
12: I just thought. Our fingerprints all over the place.
14: Well, what'll we do, Joe?
12: Gotta wipe them off everything. Grab a towel. We'll wipe everything in sight.
14: We wiped everything, Joe, I think.
12: The bedstead?
14: Yeah.
12: Bathroom? Faucet?
14: Yes.
12: Doorknobs? Dresser?
14: Yes.
12: Water pitcher?
14: Yes.
12: All right, that's all. Let's go.
14: No, Joe, no. Cider jug. We didn't wipe that.
12: We didn't touch it.
14: Well, I'll wipe it anyhow.
12: Well, snap it up.
14: All right.
12: Come on, then. I'll feel better in the car. Out on the road.
14: Joe, do you think we forgot anything?
12: I don't know. I can't think. I'm numb all over.
14: Oh, darling.
12: Holy mackerel, Nancy. I'm a murderer, a killer. Running away. We shouldn't have done it. We shouldn't have run away.
14: Oh, it's not as if you killed her on purpose. It was an accident.
12: Nancy, do you realize you're married to a murderer?
14: I wasn't murdered.
12: It was so easy. So easy to kill. I never thought it could be so easy. All I did was to hold my hand over her face.
14: Joe, please.
12: What time is it?
14: It's almost 2:00. We've been driving for an hour.
12: Got a cigarette? I think there's some in the glove compartment.
14: I'll get him. Joe.
12: What?
14: Our marriage license, it's gone.
12: What? Are you sure?
14: It's gone, Joe. It was right here.
12: The murderer. He took it.
14: Why would he take our marriage license?
12: I don't know. I can't think straight anymore.
14: Joe, he knows our names. He knows everything about us. Oh, Joe, there's no use our running away. He knows who we are. We'll always be at his mercy.
12: Oh, gosh, I feel all in. I can't drive anymore. I gotta rest and think.
14: We'll pull up at the side of the road. Look, up ahead, there's the gas station. Closed for the night. We can park there.
4: Yeah. Yeah. Gee, I wish I could sleep for 100 years.
14: Poor Joe. Here. Put your head on my shoulder.
4: The first night of our honeymoon. And maybe the last.

0: Joe.
1: Huh?
0: Joe, it's 6 o'clock.
1: Hey, it's daylight. I slept all through the night.
0: I guess I fell asleep, too. It's chilly.
1: Yeah. We should have closed the windows. Gee, honey, you look pretty with your hair mussed up. Gosh, your hands are cold. Here, let me warm them.
0: All right. This is our first morning together, Joe.
1: Yeah. Yeah. Our first morning together. But this isn't the way I used to dream about it. Oh, baby. How did we ever get into a mess like this? We're back where we were last night, in the same jam. Nothing's changed. Those two corpses still in the cabin. What'll we do?
0: Joe, let's not think about it for a while yet. Let's go and find a place for breakfast. Our first breakfast together. And after that, we can go back thinking about it. But at least let's have those few minutes. A sort of stay of execution.
1: Yeah. Okay.

0: There's a place, Joe, a diner.
1: Yep, but I haven't got much appetite.
0: No, what we both need is something hot.
1: Think there's an alarm out for us yet?
0: Joe, please, let's not think about it.
1: No other customers inside, that's good.
2: Good morning. You been traveling all night?
1: Yeah, all night. Some scrambled eggs, please.
2: Right. That'll take a few minutes.
0: That's all right. We'll wait.
2: And I'll turn the radio up on
3: you. Your friendly neighborhood station with the early morning local news. During the night, death came to Mrs. Hannah Swenson, whose tourist cabins are located on the Bay Park Highway.
1: Right on Route 27.
3: Mrs. Swenson's body was discovered by Oscar Jansen, the handyman, who was awakened by the sound of a car driving away from one of the cabins. Investigating, he found Mrs. Swenson lying on the floor of cabin 3. Dr. Macklin, who was summoned immediately, announced that Mrs. Swenson had died of a heart attack. He had been treating her for a severe heart ailment.
1: A heart attack?
3: He didn't kill her.
0: Joe, he didn't say anything about the other body.
3: The police are anxious to contact a couple who occupied the cabin and who apparently left during the night. They are traveling in a blue 4-door sedan. License number 8N1637. Their names are not known as yet. But if they should hear this broadcast, they are requested to call at the state police barracks.
1: Let's get out of here, Nancy.
3: State police are anxious to establish the identity.
2: Dave, what about your aim?
1: I can't wait. We're in a hurry. Come on, Nancy.
0: Joe. Oh, Joe, what does it mean? Joe, why didn't he mention the other body?
1: It's a trap, Nancy. Get it? They're keeping mum about the girl body.
0: No, Joe, I don't think so.
1: Well, what else could it be? We left two bodies there, didn't we?
0: Shut the motor off, Joe. Maybe the real murderer was waiting close by all the time. And maybe after we left, he went in and took the girl's body away again.
1: I don't like it. I want to get away from here, far away.
0: Wait, Joe, wait. Don't you realize you're not a murderer, darling? You didn't kill Mrs. Swenson. It was a heart attack.
1: That's what they say. I say it's a trap. Let's get moving.
0: Oh, Joe, it's too late. Look.
1: State troopers.
0: Yeah. Oh, Joe. He's coming right over here.
1: Sure. He's got this license number. Well, I guess our honeymoon is over.
4: Oh, are you Mr. and Mrs. Joseph Stone?
1: Yes.
4: You're Joe Stone?
1: That's right.
4: And you, lady, you're Nancy Stone?
0: Oh, yes, I am.
4: Uh-huh. Well, then, I guess this belongs to you.
0: Thank you. What is it?
4: Here, take it.
0: Joe. It's our marriage license.
1: Where did you get it?
4: One of our men happened to be cruising down by the old mill stream last night. He saw a fella get out of a roadster on the bridge carrying a girl's body. Fella dumped the girl over the rail and our man went after him. They had a gunfight. Fella got a slug through the heart. When we went through his car, we found this. And on the back of it there, you'll notice he wrote your license number.
0: Then you got the murder.
4: Yes, we sure did. But we didn't recover the body of the girl. Carried downstream. It may take several days to find it.
1: Then we're not wanted for anything?
4: Well, you're the folks from Mrs. Swenson's cabin last night. We figured you left in a hurry. Kind of embarrassing to have a thing like that happen on your honeymoon, ain't it? Well, I can't blame you.
0: Well, then we're free to go on our honeymoon.
4: Yeah, you just come on down to the barracks and sign a statement. And then you can be on your way.
1: Well, would you mind, officer, just a few minutes? We want to go back in the diner for our honeymoon breakfast.

0: Fools you again, didn't we? I'll wager you expected Joe and Nancy to come to a bad end. You know, it's too bad Nancy had to be framed for murder, but we just couldn't resist framing her. She is as pretty as a picture. And, yes, would you care to hear our recipe for eliminating crime? Well, it goes like this. To prevent a murderer from committing murder, you must commit the murderer before he commits the murder. Think that over for a while, and then you'll be ready to murder someone. It's time to close that squeaking door for another 7-day rest. Until next week at this time, when Bromo Seltzer brings you another Inner Sanctum Mystery, directed by Hyman Brown.
1: That was Yes, Till Death Do Us Part from October 27th, 1947. The male lead, Everett Sloan, was a busy film actor as well, best known for working with Orson Welles in both Citizen Kane and The Lady from Shanghai. And he also did a fair amount of television work in the 1950s and 60s. As a matter of fact, he even crossed paths with the actress you just heard playing his wife. Mercedes McCambridge and Everett Sloan appeared together in a 1953 episode of the television mystery program Tales of Tomorrow. But instead of playing husband and wife, they played father and daughter. I'm Greg Bell, and next on Wind Radio Was, we make our weekly visit with the radio serialized version of Dr. Jekyll and Mr. Hyde. We'll be right back.
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1: 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Let's resume.

0: Ladies and gentlemen, we now present George Edwards in Dr. Jekyll and Mr. Hyde.
1: Dr. Jekyll? What are you doing here?
2: I was called in to attend to this young lady. A serious case of hysteria, I'm afraid. I must ask you to leave us as soon as possible. Otherwise, I can't answer for the results.
1: Huh? What's the matter with her?
2: She had a bad fright earlier in the night from the sound of you knocking on the door downstairs. Seemed to have had a violent effect on her.
1: Well, I'm sure. I'm very sorry, but we had our orders. We've got to search this place. A man by the name of Hyde.
2: Edward Hyde, the murderer?
1: That's him. He was seen in Kensington Gardens this afternoon and it was reported to us. We traced him all over the place. First he took a cab and went to a little hotel in Limehouse. We almost got him there, but he gave us the slip. Then he was seen down by the embankment. And last of all, we traced him here.
2: Here?
1: Yes, not 10 minutes ago, someone saw him creeping along this street and hiding in the doorway. Someone came out and let him in, and he hasn't come out since. We've got the police surrounded here all round the place, and we know.
2: Well, you can see for yourself that he isn't in this room. Do you want to look in the cupboard?
1: Oh, I suppose we should, by rights.
2: Then go ahead, but make it as brief as possible. I'm very alarmed at the condition of my patient here. I want to get her to a hospital as soon as possible.
1: Well, it won't take 2 minutes, sir. It's just a matter of formality. Come on, Bert and Ted. You look in that other room. I'll have a search in here.
3: All right, got a lamp, Bert. Here, I think so, Bert. I'll have a look.
2: Helen. Helen, dear. It's all right, Helen. Helen, can you hear me? Oh, please. Please don't cry like that. There's nothing to be afraid of. It's Henry. Don't you know me?
1: Don't look too good, does she?
2: No. I must have help, but I don't like to leave her. Do you think one of your men could get me some sort of a cab? I've got to get her into a hospital.
1: Do you think she'll be all right, sir?
2: Why, what do you mean?
1: Well, she looks to me as though she's, what you might say, sort of lost her reason.
2: Don't say that. Why, what do you know about her? She's had a bad shock and nothing more. She'll be all right if only you'll do as I ask and not stand there gaping.
1: Oh, I'm sorry, sir. No offense meant. I'll go down and speak to the sergeant right away.
2: Helen. Oh, Helen, my poor darling. Oh, don't say I've done this frightful thing to you. Must the curse fall on every living creature that I love? Oh, heaven, not this.

0: Here, I say. What's going on here?
1: Well, who are you anyway? What do you want?
0: Name is Poole. I've come here to see someone in this house.
1: Well, you can't get in here. The place is surrounded.
0: What for?
1: None of your business. What do you want to get inside for?
0: I've got to see a lady. I've got an urgent message for her.
1: Well, it'll have to wait. No one gets in or out of this house till we've got the man we're looking for.
0: Something serious?
1: Just a plain case of murder, that's all.
0: Murder? Here?
1: No, not here. But the cove what done it is. Ever heard of Edward Hyde?
0: Edward Hyde? He's here.
1: Surest thing you know. We tracked him to this place, and we know he hasn't got out.
0: But what would he be doing here? Why, this here is a most respectable neighborhood.
1: Just shows you can't believe appearances. Maybe he came to pay a visit to the young lady you're after.
0: Miss Peters? Why, you must be mad.
1: Peters? Is it her you're after?
0: Yes, why?
1: I just come down from her room. There's something pretty funny the matter with her.
0: Why, what do you mean?
1: The doctor says she's had a fright. If you ask me, she's clean off her head.
0: Miss Peters is?
1: Yes. All right, here they come now. Sergeant's letting them come because the doctor told him it's urgent.
0: The doctor? Why, it's Dr. Jekyll.
1: Do you know him?
0: I'm his servant. We've been looking for him everywhere.
1: Well, there he is, as large as life.
0: Dr. Jekyll! Dr. Jekyll!
2: Why, Poole, whatever brings you here?
0: I've been looking for you, sir, everywhere.
2: Well, you found me. Come here, give me a hand with Miss Peters. Take her other arm and help me get her into that cab.
0: My goodness, sir, she do look bad. And to think that I was talking to her only this evening when she came to get that drawer from your place.
3: Shut up, you fool. Don't you see those men are listening?
0: I'm sorry, sir.
2: Do as I say. Take Miss Peters' arm and don't say a word until we're through this cord of police. Do you understand?
0: Yes, sir.

0: 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We'll be right back.
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0: Helen. Helen, can you hear me?
1: Yes.
0: Open your eyes and look at me.
1: Where am I?
0: You're in my home. I brought you here 5 days ago.
1: 5 days? I don't remember.
0: Well, don't try to. You've been very ill, but you're getting better now. I'm taking care of you.
1: Are you Henry? What happened to me?
0: Don't try to think. Just lie there and let me hold your hand in mine.
1: But there's something I want to remember. Something terrible. It's there at the back of my mind, but I can't quite find it.
0: You mustn't. If you try to think and upset yourself, I'll have to give you something to put you to sleep again. You wouldn't want me to have to do that, would you?
1: No. What happened at the clinic?
0: They're doing the best they can. Dr. Lanyon will be back from his honeymoon at the end of next week. And that will make things better.
1: But who's looking after all the sick people?
0: Now, you're not to worry about that. That's how you've made yourself sick. You've been working too hard. You've had a very bad breakdown.
1: I have?
0: Yes. And you've got to take great care of yourself. As soon as you're well enough, I'm going to take you away. How would you like to go to the south of France, or perhaps to Italy?
1: Do you mean that?
0: Of course I do. Now, you just lie there and don't talk. And think of where you'd like to go as soon as you get better.
1: Will you stay here beside me?
0: Well, I'll just go into the next room for a few minutes and have a word with your nurse. Then I'll come back.
1: Don't be long, Henry. I feel afraid of something. I don't know what it is, but I don't want Bill.
0: I'll come back just as soon as ever I can. Now close your eyes and don't worry, dear.
1: Try.
2: Oh, nurse. How long did she sleep this afternoon?
3: About 2 hours, doctor.
2: And when she woke, you noticed signs of returning consciousness. Did she say anything?
3: She asked for something to drink.
2: Nothing else?
3: She seems to be trying to remember something.

0: Let me have a look at the temperature chart. Yes, that's much better. Just keep on as you're doing and avoid all excitement. She must be kept perfectly quiet.
1: Oh, I quite understand that, sir.
0: And I think you can reduce the number of doses of...
2: I remember.
0: Quickly, she's had another lapse. Look, she's out of bed. Helen!
2: Get away from me, get away. I can see it all again.
0: Now, get an injection ready, nurse. I'll manage her by myself. Helen, be quiet here.
2: I can't. I'm not sick anymore. I remember everything. I remember how you came to my room. I can see you standing there, gripping the table. Your face, your hands, and your dreadful cries.
0: You don't know what you're saying. You must be quiet. You must get back into bed.
2: I'm not sick, I tell you. I can remember. You came to my place at midnight, didn't you? I opened the door. And there you were, crouching in the shadows. And the policeman with the lantern.
0: Be quiet. This is all part of your sickness now. You've dreamt it all.
2: No, I haven't. I saw it with my own eyes. So you measure up the liquid and put it in the little white powder. And all the while they were knocking on the door, and you were terrified. And you turned to me with your face ghastly pale, and the perspiration running down your cheeks. I could see the way your mouth was open, and you gasped for breath, and then you drank. Oh, I could see it all.
0: Nurse, have you got the hypodermic ready?
2: You can't stop me from speaking. I won't have your drugs. You can't keep me here.
0: Helen, be calm, be calm. You must be calm. Don't you know what you're doing? You'll make yourself ill again.
2: Let me go. I won't stay in this house. I saw you. I know what happened. I know what you are.
1: Yes, doctor.
0: Hold her arm while I go to her. We've got to get her calm again.
2: No, let me go. Don't touch me. Don't come near me. You're Edward Hyde. I saw you. I saw you with my own eyes, I tell you.
1: Whatever she's saying.
0: It's the wildest form of delirium. Take no notice.
2: It's not. I saw it. He drank down the medicine and I saw him change. I saw him change right before my very eyes.
0: Hold her, nurse, steady. That's right. Oh, thank heavens for that. Now she'll soon be quiet.
2: Quiet! I'll never be quiet! I'll never be quiet again!
0: Helen, don't you understand that this is just a dream?
2: It's not! I swear I saw it happen!
0: Thank heaven. She's growing quieter. Come and help me lift her into bed.
1: This is the worst turn she's ever had.
0: Yes. It's very serious. If there are many more of them.
1: Do you think her mind might be permanently affected?
0: It may be. There. Poor soul. She's gone to sleep. We'll see how she is when she wakes. If she's no better.
1: Will you be somewhere near?
0: Yes. I've cancelled all engagements. I won't leave her. No one must attend her but myself, as long as she persists in this mad delusion that I am Edward Hyde.

0: the long-running radio serial adaptation of Dr. Jekyll and Mr. Hyde. I'm Greg Bell, and earlier we heard prolific actress Mercedes McCambridge in an episode of the Inner Sanctum Mysteries. She was also quite busy on television as well, and the big screen. She earned an Oscar for her film debut, seen as Sadie Burke in the 1949 Best Picture winner, All the King's Men. And she was nominated again for the role of Rock Hudson's sister in George Stevens' sprawling epic Giant, which came to theaters in 1956, also starring Elizabeth Taylor and James Dean. One of two of Dean's three major films released after his death in an automobile accident at age 24. The other was Rebel Without a Cause. East of Eden, which came to theaters in April of 1955, was the only one of James Dean's major movies to come out while he was still alive. Back to McCambridge. Can you name the ABC radio series she headed up in the early 1950s, featuring her in the role of a lawyer? I'll name it, then wrap up when radio was right after this.
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1: All right. Hello, West Virginia. We're back for more in the 304. 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Coop, guess what happened to me about 2 minutes ago?
2: I don't know.
1: I almost forgot my headphones to start the show.
2: Oh, yeah, that's terrible.
1: And, you know, as a veteran radio host, sometimes people flow in here to be guests on our program, and they don't have headphones, and I'm like, what are they doing? Come on, don't you? And then I almost forgot mine. Have you ever started a show without headphones? Because sometimes it happens in the radio business, right?
2: Yeah, I mean, Ryan sees me sometimes run out of here like my hair is on fire when I forget him up in my office. But there's been occasions where I've been too late, and I'll just grab whatever generic pair of, civvy phones are laying around here somewhere.
1: Civvy phones.
2: Yeah, yeah, whatever civvy phones are laying around here.
1: I've never heard that before. That's really good.
2: Yeah, you know how that thing
1: peasant cans. Okay. That's really good. That's really good.
2: Yeah.
1: All right, civvy phones. That's really good. I got my headphones on. So we're ready for professional broadcasting. So let's move on with our professional radio performance this afternoon.
2: I had a whole thing I was going to bring up to you, and it like just completely walked right out of my head. Like,
1: really?
2: It was like relevant to something we were it was like something, and it was like, oh yeah, I can't wait to talk about this.
1: Well,
2: I completely forgot what it was.
1: All right, well, let's since we're riffing here, I understand that you and some of the other people here in the building have something happening at Trojan Landing tomorrow.
2: Yeah, that's what I was talking about. We're giving away a Segway side-by-side. I was talking about that yesterday. We're giving away a Segway side-by-side.
1: Right.
2: That you can... We had some sponsor locations where you could sign up. Those boxes we took up this week. However, we are having a limited time for walk-ups tomorrow. A limited time for walk-ups tomorrow. It starts at 10 over at Trojan Landing in Charleston, which is there under the bridge. It's going to be a good time. We're giving away it's a Segway side-by-side and $1,000. Not two separate prizes. That is the prize. A Segway side-by-side, $1,000. Then we're giving away all kinds of other stuff. We got some like concert tickets and some Reds giveaways. T-shirts will be given away, food prizes, all kinds of stuff will be given away throughout
1: the morning. If we turned you upside down right now, with some cool stuff pop out, or is it all up in the office?
2: I just gave it all away. I mean, it's in the safe now for tomorrow. Yeah, that's... I do have a trifecta of bobbleheads. One of the prizes is going to be an Ellie, a Hunter Green, and a Star Wars Reds bobbleheads.
1: You got any more of those Key Brian Hayes bobbleheads?
2: I have so many. So many. I try to give them away, and people's like, you got to pay me to come get that fan.
1: First prize is one, second prize is five.
2: Yeah, exactly.
1: So when you get to Trojan Landing tomorrow, hey, man, pick us out a boat. Pick us out a boat for Hotline, the SS Hotline. What would we call our boat
2: you may have just nailed it.
1: The SS Floater.
2: Or we could maybe the extra E.
1: Yeah, there you go.
2: The extra E.
1: Yeah, there you go.
2: That sounds like something that somebody would name a boat that thought they were being very clever.
1: When was the last time you were in a boat?
2: Frankly, the last time I went out on the river as part of our regatta promotions.
1: There you go.
2: We do that with Trojan Landing as well, and they take us out on the river.
1: Look at you. Every answer is about the brand.
2: All right,
1: so good.
2: Hey, well, it's
1: so good.
2: It's the truth. It's
1: company
2: the truth.
1: Man. Ryan, when was the last time you were in a boat?
3: It was probably 1-2 years ago when my friends and I went to Sutton Lake.
1: Nice.
3: For a day.
1: Nice.
3: I got heat stroke.
1: Yeah, I know. That always happens, right? That always happens. I can't even remember the last time I was in a boat. I used to be in boats quite often. Mm-hmm. You know what? I'm trying to think about the last time I was on Sutton Lake. What a beautiful spot.
3: Oh, yeah.
1: What a gorgeous spot.
3: One of the cleanest places in West Virginia. Although I hear there's a bit of a bacteria problem.
1: Oh, really?
3: No, it's just like within
1: that's
3: like,
1: going around, you know.
3: Yeah.
2: Well, there's a lake. Yeah, there's a separate bacteria problem. That's the lake bacteria, like Somersville Lake. There's lakes that there's bacteria problems at now too. I've been hearing about this.
1: Would we be the only show on the network with their own boat?
3: I'm pretty sure Chris Lawrence has one,
1: but he doesn't have like a branded Metro News boat. Ours would be like a Metro News branded boat where we put the logo on the side and they could pay
2: sometime
1: for the
2: back in the day. Sportsline probably had one, but
1: yeah, that's probably true.
2: You know, back when they used to roll out with all kinds of dealerships in different places,
1: that's
2: on,
1: true.
2: On some sponsorships. But yeah, I mean, if we got ourselves a boat, you know, that would be a great investment for you.
1: Well, I don't know. No, I don't know about that.
2: You know, kind of like a race car. What if I harassed you to sponsor a race car or something? You know, I can harass you to sponsor a boat.
1: Oh man, talk about a money sink.
2: Yeah.
1: Like can you let? I tell you what.
2: The references to DVD extras as well.
1: I'll let you explain it to Linda why we needed a Metro News boat.
2: Hey, I can do it. I'll make the sale for you. Do you know how often Dave might be out of the house?
1: Oh, now that would probably work.
2: That's my opening salvo.
1: What a scorcher out there today, man! Scorcher out there. Now you didn't have to do any work outside the building today.
2: Thankfully not. All of my little piddling around that I had to do for the weekend was done in the conference room today, so I didn't have to worry about any of that stuff.
1: Ryan, when we were talking about your dog on the show yesterday, did you walk your dog today?
3: Yes.
1: Okay. And your dog's name is Breland?
3: No.
1: What's
2: Bridget?
1: Bridget. No, what's your dog's name?
3: Brigand.
1: Brigand. Brigand. I'm guaranteed to remember that for 5 more minutes. Mm-hmm. Now, does Brigand, we talked about this briefly yesterday. It's 91 degrees outside.
3: Yeah.
1: So is he just like hanging around the AC, you know?
3: Yeah.
1: Not interested in going outside to do his business?
3: He will go outside if any opportunity is presented to him.
1: Really?
3: Yes.
1: Even once, well, he doesn't know how hot it is.
3: He doesn't.
1: Yeah.
3: He has no sense of self-preservation.
1: Does he go crazy when he sees the postman? From inside
3: the
1: house?
3: Not maliciously. Our local postal worker has started giving him treats. So he's pretty excited to see them.
1: Nice. Coop, I'm trying to get my post-retirement career going. And I don't know. I think I'd like to be a mailman. Either a mailman or a taxi driver.
3: You know, Dave, I don't think I can see you as a mailman.
1: Why do you say that?
3: Because
1: why
3: I couldn't see you as a lifeguard either.
2: Maybe you just can't envision Dave's legs.
3: No.
1: Oh, man. I tell you what, though, super hot today. 91 in the big town, and there are places. It's a day like this that you're thinking, man, Canaan Valley, Davis, Elkins, that's where it's at. You know, but in the wintertime when they've got like 3 feet of snow on the ground, maybe that's when you don't want to be there, unless you're a skier. But that's the part of the state you want. Oh, speaking of Davis and Thomas and all that kind of stuff, guess who's on the show today? Coming back, third time in 3 consecutive weeks. Jed Rooney's coming back.
2: Oh, yeah, I was
1: going to
2: say, it must be Jed. Okay.
1: Jed's going to be back. That'll be at 5 o'clock today. So we're kind of working our way through the team. We've already done the WVU quarterbacks. We've done the running backs. Today, we're talking about wideouts.
2: Okay.
1: Talking about your wideouts.
2: Can't wait for that offensive line segment you'll do.
1: Are you saying I don't give enough love to the guys who hit the sled?
2: I'm just saying, I don't know. What's the name of it?
1: Are you saying that I don't look like a guy who knows where the keys to the shed where they keep the sled is?
2: Oh, I'm sure you do.
1: Yeah,
2: I'm sure you've seen where they kept it.
1: Oh, somewhere. I've got something to tell you. Did you get an update today about Yahoo Fantasy Football?
2: No.
1: Okay. I did. So in the fall, we have 2 NFL fantasy football leagues for our listeners. I'm the commissioner of one and you're the commissioner of the other. The one that I'm the commissioner of has 14 teams. I renewed the league today. So if you were in the league last year, you should be getting an email update to get another team in our 14-team league. And here's one thing that I did that was a little bit different. Last year, it was just simply, Yahoo set the league. This year, I'm going to do a draft. So I've got the draft date. So write this down in your hand and don't wash that hand for about a month. The Hotline Fantasy League draft will be Labor Day weekend. Well, actually, the day after Labor Day weekend. That will be September the 8th at 7:30, okay? Because on a Labor Day weekend, you've got college football taking place the entire weekend. There is a game on Monday night, which I think may be Florida State and LSU. I'd have to take a look again. But we're going to do our draft the next day, okay? That'll be the Tuesday. And then the NFL season will start the very next day. So our fantasy league for the Hotline League is going to be the Tuesday, the night before the NFL season kicks off. All right? So there you go. So now, Coop, how are you going to run your league? You want to do your draft in conjunction with ours? Maybe start at like 8, maybe 9 o'clock on that Tuesday night?
2: I can't think about that right now.
1: Yeah, it's too hot, right?
2: Yeah, I don't know. I can't wait to get that league started so I can abandon it again.
1: Now, we're having a pretty good time with our Hotline Listener Baseball Leagues.
2: Sure.
1: The second half of the baseball season starts. Hey, man, have you noticed that the Dirty Birds have been putting some things together? The old town team is doing some stuff, man. They're swinging the sticks. They've won 3 in a row. They play Southern Maryland again tonight. So that's happening. Reds are in Denver to take on the Rockies. The Pirates are in Cleveland to take on the Guardians. Weather quality permitting, you know.
2: Yeah,
1: my goodness. Hey, Ryan, what's your video game report? We got an update.
3: It's time for an emergency video game report.
2: Wait, is this an official one?
1: Yeah, I think it's official.
3: We need
1: the music.
3: We need the music for this one.
2: Where the heck is it?
1: Shoot. I mean, this is an emergency one. This could probably have started with like a siren and then the theme.
2: No, that's not it. Where is it? No, that's not it.
1: Beam me up, Scotty. We got a video game report.
3: Isn't it near the top?
2: Oh, we can't play that.
1: Yeah, I can't play that
2: anymore. All right. Oh, here we go.
3: Okay. So, do you remember like a few months ago when I did a video game report about a leak where an action figure company leaked that they were making an action figure for Fallout 3 Remastered?
1: Of course I do. I'm riveted to these video game reports.
3: Of course you do. So Bethesda announced today that it's real. And they're doing Fallout New Vegas Remastered as well. So two games for... Well, I actually don't know any pricing about them. But there's two games coming.
2: $200.
3: It is a massive reinvestment in Fallout games. You love that word, reinvestment.
1: I do favor that.
3: They also confirmed that Fallout 5 is in pre-production right now, and they also announced a new project in partnership with Obsidian Entertainment, which was the company that originally created Fallout New Vegas. This is also coming off the success of Elder Scrolls 4 Oblivion Remastered, which came out, I want to say... last year. So this is the next logical step. This is a real Todd the God Howard from a moment, as opposed to a Todd the Fraud Howard moment. Todd Howard being the head of Bethesda. Now, does this have anything to do with the TV show's popularity? Probably. There's a non-zero chance that this was influenced by how popular the TV show was. There's no release date yet. And this is surprisingly good news amidst a bunch of bad news coming from Microsoft, which is Bethesda's parent company. You know, cuts, layoffs, just downsizing in general. So it's nice to see that Bethesda at least has been spared that fate. And it's unclear whether they're using the engine from Oblivion Remastered or if they're going to use the creation engine from Fallout 4 and Fallout 76. But still... plenty of details to be revealed, but they're announcing it today. It's very... I'm mildly optimistic.
1: Okay. Well, that's against your nature.
3: Yeah.
1: Well, here's the thing, and I don't expect you to know this, but how tied are Fallout sales to the Amazon Prime TV show?
3: That's hard to gauge because no new Fallout game has come out during the show's run. So we can only go by... player counts of previous Fallout games. So when the show came out, both Season 1 and Season 2, there was an influx of players to Fallout games on Steam. So that's the only way you can really measure player attention and participation on Steam. So there was an influx of players to Fallout games across the board.
1: All right, let me ask you another sort of video game related question. How could...
3: Well, I hope it's video game related, because this is the video game report.
1: I know, but the theme just faded out, so yeah. I think this is just normal conversation now. Could there be a video game launch to take advantage of the Odyssey movie? Or is there a video game out there that could have some sort of an Odyssey tie to try to take advantage of the people that are flocking into the theaters to see this big movie?
3: Dave, sometimes your stupidity surprises even me.
1: That was just a question.
3: No.
1: No.
3: Unless there are movie tie-in games, but they are a lost art. They aren't very good. They're cheaply made, put out by studios in a rush to capitalize on the success or failure of a movie. So unless... I don't see the Odyssey, of all things, getting a video game.
1: Okay, well, I mean...
3: that being said...
1: A Trojan Horse story seems like it would be, you know, a pretty good tie for a video game, right?
3: Well, the Trojan Horse is a part of the story. There is no Trojan Horse story. Let's make a Robin Hood video game, but it's only about his hat. That's what that sounds like.
1: That actually sounds like it'd be a lot of fun. So the long-winded answer is no.
3: No.
1: No long.
3: Don't ask that question again, please.
1: Sorry. All right, so when do we expect to see these new editions of Fallout?
3: As I said before, there's no release date yet.
1: No release date.
3: So you have to be patient,
1: So
3: Dave.
1: Wait a minute. You did a report where there's no release date and there's no cost. There's no estimated cost. Is that what you're telling me?
3: Correct. They announced the games.
1: Coop, I'm gonna give this emergency video game report an incomplete for the semester.
2: No.
3: I have some sharp words to say to you in the break, but just know that this report is vindication for me for being correct on a previous report.
1: Well, there you go. Now, that is a point. That is a point. It is a confirmation. Yeah. All right, question of the day. Now, normally...
3: I get no respect around here.
1: Now, normally on Friday, we like to keep the question of the day light in some of our favorite topics, you know, like pizza, pepperoni rolls, that kind of stuff. But I just couldn't let this go by. Because it's the second half of the baseball season begins tonight, and it was on this date in 1941, that Joe DiMaggio's 56-game hitting streak came to an end. Came to an end on this date in 1941. So, here's the question of the day, and it is sponsored by Selango Law. What are some single-season or consecutive game records you think will likely never be broken? It's a little bit more specific than our regular question in this field. What are some single-season or consecutive game records you think will likely never be broken? To respond, text those in, 304-TALK-304, 304-8255, 304. Tweet me, I'm on Exit Weekly, WEEKLEY. And I know what you're thinking. You're thinking, Dave, localize this question. Get some lists together about high school football and high school basketball records in West Virginia that will likely never be broken. I did that, and we will be revealing those a little bit later on in this show. All right, Jeff Jenkins is here for a news update about West Virginia.
4: I remember when I used to feel good vibes when I came in here.
1: It's kind of icy in here, isn't it?
4: No, Dave, not so much in the southern part of the state, but really in the northern part of the state, the smoke has impacted. And, you know, we have a photo there. You can see Milan Pushkar Stadium.
1: You can barely tell that's even the stadium.
4: Yeah, and it's gotten worse in the northern part of the state, northern panhandle, some in the eastern panhandle too, where, you know, from these Canadian wildfires. And we know, I think the Pirates are evaluating whether or not they're going to play tonight.
1: I know. Yeah, they're playing in Cleveland.
4: Yeah, and also, I think the World Cup is looking at the air quality there in New Jersey. So we've got a story, WVMetroNews.com. You can see it. Also, a story at the website, Secretary of State Chris Warner commenting, after the president's comments last night on elections. Also, Mark Sorsea, longtime Putnam County prosecutor. Then he moved into the Justice Administration when Jim Justice was governor. And then he became a circuit judge in Putnam County. Well, he posted this afternoon that he's resigning his seat. He's been diagnosed with Alzheimer's.
1: Oh, that's awful.
4: Early stages. And so we've got that story also at the website.
1: All right, Jeff, thank you.
4: Okay.
1: Appreciate that. Ryan? Yeah. Let's take a break. We're coming back with more in just a moment.
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8: All right, welcome back. Wow, we got a lot of stuff to do before we get to the top of the hour, and we're just getting started here. Going to reset our question of the day, get a couple of responses to that. Do the Sound of Sports. Oh, the follow-up file today is a banger. Hey, man, when Coop, when I was off on Monday, what was your question of the day? You remember?
9: What is a design element that you hate, like for architecture?
8: Oh, okay.
9: Or, you know, like for your house or whatever it is, like a design, more of an interior design. Like I was had survey results on the types of things that people don't like about designs, like LED lights and stuff like that.
8: Oh.
9: When businesses and stuff. And so I was asking for stuff that drove people nuts about designs and like stores and stuff.
8: Did I get a little comment about like open floor plans, that kind of
9: yeah,
8: thing?
9: Yeah, we got a little bit of the open floor plan stuff. People talking about lighting in different places. My big complaint was like all of the smoke shops. Like, I don't really care what their business is. Like, it's legal. You make business with it. I mean, that's their business. I don't really care about that. But why do all of them have to have those LED lights?
8: Yeah, that's kind of interesting.
9: Like, in Canal City, that like, at night, that's all you can see. You're driving down the street, and it's like, businesses that are closed, and then like, oh, look at these giant palaces of LED, you know, head shops.
8: That is kind of odd.
9: I'm glad they're in business, glad you're stacking paper, whatever. It's just like they're kind of annoying looking, honestly.
8: We've had some pretty good responses to our questions of the day this week, so we'll get into that. We do the follow-up file every Friday at 3:50. We got some good stuff in the Sound of Sports that's coming up in a minute. Some great quotes from some college football coaches. Anyway, here's the question of the day, and it is sponsored by Selango Law. So on this day in 1941, Joe DiMaggio, the Yankee Clipper, his legendary 56-game hitting streak finally came to an end. Question of the day, and it's sponsored by Selango Law. What are some single-season or consecutive game records you think will likely never be broken? I'm trying to get into that, dig down a little bit and be a little bit more specific. Single season or consecutive game records you think will likely never be broken. Daniel, listening out in Oakland, California. Oh, he broke the rule right out of the box. Come on, Daniel. I'm just kidding. He says, I know it's not single season, but Nolan Ryan's 7 no-hitters will be impossible in today's baseball climate. How many pitchers ever complete a full game? That's a solid point. And then he says, as for a single season, Gretzky's 50 goals in 39 games and having 92 goals in 1981-82 might stand for a long time. That's true. That's probably true. We're thinking about West Virginia records, Coop High School football records. I mean, it's going to be pretty hard for anybody to ever top what J.R. House did in Nitro in 1998, right?
9: Yeah, that seems nearly untouchable.
8: So, I mean, in this season, they won the state championship. He threw for 5,526 yards and 65 touchdowns in a single season. And at the time, that was the national record in both of those categories. I mean, you'd have to break the passing yardage record, you'd have to throw like for 400 a game. Every single game.
9: Yeah, right.
8: So
9: it seems like it would be so impossible.
8: And think about somebody like Chris Martin was on the receiving end of so many passes from Nitro in that season in 98. To break his record, he caught 132 passes for 2,061 yards and 27 touchdowns in that season. So essentially, as a receiver to break that record, you'd have to go for like 10 catches and 150 yards every week for the duration of the season. Seems kind of unlikely,
9: yeah,
8: right?
9: That does seem very unlikely, yes. Although, there was a period of time when we changed to like quad A and the classes started spacing out a little bit. There were some pretty non-competitive games and you wondered if maybe you could get somebody stacking. But those are individual games where that would happen. For a season, you know, there's also really elite teams now, too.
8: Right.
9: So, I mean, you're going to run into that eventually.
8: But when you get big leads, now they run the clock.
9: Yeah, that's true,
8: back
9: too.
8: In
9: yeah,
8: 90,
9: you don't get as much chance.
8: Yeah, yeah, back in 98, you had more snaps. Anyway, those, and that's just a couple of the records. I'll get into more of this stuff in a bit. But that is the question of the day in light of the fact that Joe D's legendary 56-game hitting streak was finally snapped in this state in 1941. What are some single-season or consecutive game records you think will likely never be broken? Send your responses in. And I've got some comedy responses, too, from a couple of our listeners that are pretty good. 304-TALK, 304-304-8255, 304. I'm on Exit Weekly, WEEKLEY. One word, three E's, WEEKLEY. All right, let's get into the Sound of Sports. And we'll start with baseball. In the Atlantic League, the Dirty Birds were 10-6 winners at Southern Maryland last night. Charleston's won the first three games of the series. That continues tonight. From the big leagues, the Pirates are in Cleveland to take on the Guardians tonight, while the Reds begin a swing out west with a first of three with the Rockies in Denver. Last night in Philadelphia, the All-Star break officially ended as the Mets' Francisco Alvarez homered twice in a 4-1 win over the Phillies.
10: Big one. Don Mattingly believing in Nola, keeping him in there.
11: Alvarez took Nola to dead center back in the third.
12: 3-1. Nola Alvarez gets into one to left. Marsh looks up, and that one crawls into the seats. Schwarber got robbed by the railing, and Alvarez hit one just off the top or just above it for his second blast of the night. And back-to-back homers make it 3-0 New York.
13: The old baseball is a game of inches. Kyle Schwarber hits one literally off the top of the railing, comes back into the field of play, called a ground rule double. And look at how close Alvarez's came. It snuck over the railing.
8: So this game was moved up an hour due to the smoke from wilderness wildfires burning in Canada and Minnesota. Mets slugger Juan Soto was removed in the eighth inning because of left calf soreness, but he is expected to be back in the lineup for the Metropolitans this weekend. At the British Open, Lucas Herbert and Sam Burns each matched the major championship scoring record by both firing 62s in the second round today at Royal Birkdale. Herbert missed a five-footer for par at the 18th that would have given him the record. Then two groups later, Burns, an LSU alum, capped a birdie finish by holing out from a greenside bunker on the final hole to get to 8-under 62.
14: I like this bunker shot. I think he's thinking about holing this.
15: Oh, get in there. 62 for Sam Burns. And when all the attention was in Lucas Herbert, we thought, could Sam Burns hole it to match him for 62? Birdie finish. 8-under, 5-under for the championship. That's special.
8: Yep. Here's Sam Burns on that bunker shot that tied the record for the lowest round ever at a major.
16: It was in a good spot in the bunker, which you never know what you're going to get in pot bunkers over here. And so I was happy that I saw that when I walked up. And then it was a tricky bunker shot just because I had to kind of land in the fringe there and then use the slope on down to the hole. But definitely very lucky.
8: All right, so Lucas Herbert with his 62 today. He's got a one-shot lead currently in the midst of the second round of the British Open. Bryson DeChambeau, one shot back after a 66 in the second round today. College football now. The ACC Media Days wrapped up today in Charlotte. Former Penn State coach James Franklin is now at Virginia Tech. He's happy with the Hokies offseason, with camp opening up in just a couple of weeks.
17: But we've been able to hit the ground running. We are bigger. We are stronger. We are faster than we have been. There's no doubt about that. And I think our depth is in a position to be able to compete. So from an expectation, from a standards, from a culture standpoint, I think we're in a really good place. Again, we feel like we have won the offseason.
8: A dozen former Nittany Lions followed Franklin to Blacksburg, including Ethan Grunkmeyer, who is expected to be the Hokies' starting quarterback this fall. Meanwhile, Pitt's Pat Narduzzi was raising some eyebrows today at Media Day with the claim that the ACC is tougher top to bottom than the Big Ten.
18: You know, coming from Michigan State, spent eight seasons there as a defensive coordinator, coming to Pitt in 2015, I said it then, I said it now, you know, after about 2 years in the league, I said this conference is better. It's better than the Big Ten. It's got more skill. I just think, you know, up and down the East Coast, I just think there's so many players in our area where in the Big Ten trying to get players up there, you know, to come up north, and it's, you know, now it's got a little West flavor to it. But I've said that for years, and I'm going to stick to my guns. You know, and you look at our record. You look at our record in bowl games against, you know, the SEC and the Big Ten. You look at our record, you know, in the regular season. I mean, you know, we don't have a losing record. We have a winning record against those teams.
8: All right. By the way, Narduzzi was making other headlines today with the claim that Miami tried to steal the Panthers quarterback right before the portal closed. More on that later today. And Clemson's Dabo Swinney sounds fired up after last year's uncharacteristic 7-6 season for the Tigers.
19: Again, for me, it's my 24th year at Clemson and my 18th as the head coach and my 37th year in college football. So it's been a blast. And I'm just grateful, to have the opportunity to, you know, have a new season and get a chance to get back to camp. It's what I love to do. I love camp because we got no clock and we just get to hang out all day and do football life together and just, you know, there's just nothing better.
8: So Marshall's in the Sun Belt Conference, and the Sun Belt Media Day wrapped up in New Orleans yesterday afternoon. Louisiana Tech is the newcomer to the league, replacing Texas State, and Bulldogs coach Sonny Cumbie sounds happy to be there.
20: And the brand recognition that this league now aligned with Louisiana Tech and what, you know, really hopefully Louisiana Tech can do also for the Sun Belt Conference. From the standpoint of how we can represent this league with class, we can represent this league every Saturday for six Saturdays in Ruston, Louisiana, in a manner that is impressive for this league and carries value for this league. And then also, it's a really a marriage that makes so much sense, really.
8: The Sun Belt is celebrating its 50th season as a conference and is coming off a campaign in which it sent James Madison into the CFP last year. And finally, from the NBA, the Miami Heat officially introduced the Greek Freak on Thursday. And after coming over from the Bucks, Giannis sounds like a man who knows the ring's the thing.
0: All that matters is winning. And everybody leaves their kids behind, their wives behind, their husband behind, you know, the people that they love behind for the common goal, which is to win. We spend more time with our teammate and the staff than with our own family, right? So if we are going to do that, we got to have the same mindset that at the end of this road, we might have a chance to win the champ.
8: All right, we'll take a quick break and come back with a follow-up file in just a moment.
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right, welcome back. You know, we're going to play a little buy or sell in about 15 minutes, but now it's time for the follow-up file. When we started our question of the day segment, we originally wanted to read all the responses, but we started getting too many to do that. Some would come in so late or even after the show was over. Couldn't find a way to get that stuff into the program until now with the follow-up file. Yesterday's question of the day had to do with the fact that the ABS challenge system is coming to baseball most likely next year. So the question was,

0: Hernandez, you don't hear too much grievance thrown at home plate umpires. Keep the humans. Todster, the robot umps are destroying the game as we know it. Ron on X would hate to see it, but everything is evolving. On Wednesday, we had a question of the day about the anniversary of Twitter. Twitter officially launched back in 2006. Back in those days, it had a 140-character limit. Kind of like that. Anyway, the question of the day was, what was the first important news event you first found out about on Twitter or some other social media platform? We got a lot of interesting takes on this. 304-685. Dave, the only thing I can recall about Twitter is Alvin the Avocado being awesome, an awesome contributor to your show for a while. Rest in power, Alvin. That's Joel listening in Wilmington, North Carolina. Could pour one out for Alvin the Avocado. Do miss that. That was, if you've been listening to our show for years, you know. Oh, and I mentioned also that I followed Charlie Daniels when he was alive and was on Twitter, and he was always say goodnight when he got ready to go to bed. I thought that was kind of endearing. 304-377. Hey, Dave, I also followed Charlie Daniels on Twitter. 304-282. Dave, Twitter is the place that I go for breaking news. Kara said this. Dave, the biggest event I remember seeing on Twitter first was the death of Osama bin Laden in May of 2011. Word slowly started creeping out of the different news networks around the same time that night. But it was a very emotional moment for America that night. Hashtag 180 Club. Kara, thank you. We had a question on Tuesday about Brownsville, Texas, topping the Allstate America's Best Drivers Report for the second straight year. So the question was, what are some unwritten rules of driving in West Virginia that outsiders just don't understand? And as you might imagine, we got a ton of response to this. Oh, my boy Coos Walker, really enjoy his YouTube channel about WVU Sports. He goes, Dave, you can drive faster than 45 miles an hour through the East River Mountain Tunnel in Bluefield. Yeah, that's a good one. That's a good one. Although that is a shock to the system for people who've never been through there. But I get you there. 304-940. Dave, just because it says 10 miles doesn't mean you can get there in 10 minutes. That is true as well. 304-382. Dave, if you don't have ticket money, stay out of the left-hand lane. People from Ohio will never get it. John in Martinsburg sent me this, right? Yeah, this might have been the first one out of the box, and we didn't get to it on Tuesday. 304-886. Dave, I'm in a Walmart parking lot right now. All bets are off. No rules. 304-437. Oh, this is Bill from Nitro. Hey, Dave and Coop. Use your blinkers and stay out of the fast lane. I've actually seen some people pulled over for that. 304-692. Dave, going less than the speed limit in the left-hand lane is apparently a requirement in this state. Oh, and we had a bunch of, when we were talking about Will Greer's retirement, we had a bunch of responses about that. 681-474. Dave, the horns down penalty was on David Sills. That is correct. You're correct there. But that is kind of referred to as the horns down game. And Greer scored the game-winning points that day in Austin for West Virginia. Hey, thanks to everybody who responded. We'll take a quick break here and come back and wrap the hour in just a moment.
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8: All right, that's going to do it for the first hour of the show. We'll take a break here for news at the top. Come back, take a look at the end of the day on Wall Street. Reset our question of the day about sports records. And, oh, we'll play some buy or sell, too. This is Metro News, the voice of West Virginia.

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1: From ABC News, I'm Dave Packer. Storms are expected to clear some of the air in the Great Lakes and East Coast after 3 days of smoke from mostly Canadian wildfires, but dangerous air quality could continue in parts of the Midwest on Friday.
2: In New York City, the National Guard handing out masks. Philadelphia declaring a code purple for very unhealthy air. The Phillies-Mets game moved up. The Milwaukee Brewers allowing fans to exchange tickets to avoid the smoke. And concerns over the most famous sporting event in the world, Sunday's World Cup final in New Jersey. The stadium shrouded in haze all week. FIFA officials closely monitoring the smoke forecast ahead of kickoff.
1: ABC's Matt Rivers. CENTCOM announcing U.S. forces completed a seventh consecutive night of strikes against Iran, hitting surveillance sites, military logistics infrastructure, underground weapon storage, and maritime capabilities. Also taking a hit, your wallet.
3: The national average for regular gas is back around $4 a gallon. Diesel did just surpass $5, and that means higher transport costs for trucks, trains, and tractors. We are seeing oil prices climb as hostilities escalate in the Middle East and shipping stalls once again in the Strait of Hormuz. Another factor is that Russia's oil refineries have been damaged by drone strikes from Ukraine.
1: ABC's Elizabeth Schulze. The FDA has now publicly identified Taylor Farms as a supplier of the shredded iceberg lettuce supplied to Taco Bell and linked to the cyclosporiasis outbreak, that lettuce grown in Mexico. At Young Family Farms KC near Kansas City, second-generation farmer Alana Henry says the parasite outbreak is showing consumers the value of locally grown food.
4: Hopefully it doesn't take a crisis for us to buy local, but if it takes that crisis, then the farmers are here and ready to serve.
1: Andy Burnham was elected leader of Britain's governing Labour Party on Friday, completing the final step before becoming its seventh prime minister in a decade. 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
1: People say a person has now died from Legionnaires' outbreak in New York City. Cleanup has started in parts of Texas Hill Country flooded out this week.
8: It's just, it makes me think about like all the memories I have here with my family, my friends. It's so sad that such a beautiful home.
1: Uvalde resident Valeria Perez says her childhood home was hit hard, and Governor Greg Abbott warns rivers are still rising.
9: I am right now going to be issuing a major disaster declaration.
1: The Texas flood death toll stands at 2. A 40-year-old New York man faces hate crime charges following a confrontation with Today Show host Greg Melvin at NBC's studio in Manhattan. Crews say they're making progress cleaning up from a water main break where a large sinkhole formed after a 36-inch steel pipe burst.
10: Parts of West Hollywood underwater. The famed Sunset Boulevard transformed into a rushing waterway, a 36-inch pipe rupturing, unleashing a torrent of water. Streets turning into rivers, trapping cars. The force of the water creating a massive sinkhole. The city bus depot turning into a swamp, and hundreds of cars damaged or destroyed.
1: ABC's Kana Whitworth. The World Cup raised the bar for beer sales. FIFA says fans drank 290,000 stadium beers during the 6 matches in Philadelphia alone. Nationally, beer sales were up 4% for the first month of the tournament. Dave Packer, ABC News.
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16: All right, welcome back to the show. Hour number two, how do you do? Metro News Hotline, keeping it company here in West Virginia every weekday afternoon, starting at 306 and taking it through until 6 o'clock, right to the bitter end. And you know what? Friday is one of our favorite shows because it gives us a chance to usher in the weekend officially in West Virginia. So looking forward to the 5 o'clock hour. But we got a lot of stuff to do in this 4 o'clock hour. For example, we will take a look at what happened in the financial markets today. We will reset our question of the day. It's Friday at the top of the 4 o'clock hour, so it's time to play buy or sell. We've got the entertainment report coming at 425. Pat Strader is going to be here for Beer Friday in less than a half an hour. We've got the On This Date file will crack open. We'll keep you updated on what's going on. And we've got like I don't know if it's a mini controversy, but there is some sort of controversy going on at the British Open right now where Bryson DeChambeau, who shot a second round 66 and for the moment is one shot behind the leader, apparently the RNA has got a problem with DeChambeau and maybe the way that he tapped down some of the grass when he got into a bad lie at the fifth hole, and potentially a penalty could be coming to DeChambeau. And when that goes live and we can straighten that out, we'll let you know.
17: Oh,
16: and
17: no.
16: It's a developing situation.
17: He tapped down some grass.
16: I know. They're into the shed. Nothing good happens in there. Anyway, we'll follow that. So in the 5 o'clock hour, Jed Renning's going to be here to talk about Mountaineer football, specifically the WVU wide receivers. We'll play in or out at 5:25. Aristotle Jones, is he good to go today, Coop? Is he back in the mix today?
18: He sent me some information for his syndicated show, so I'm still waiting for our local things, but usually one comes after the other.
16: There you go. So we'll get him back in.
18: Yeah, I'm assuming that the Appalachian Soul Man will be in.
16: That'll be at 5:33 this afternoon. Okay, let's get into what happened in the financial markets today. Kind of an interesting market. A lot of red on the board. The Dow was down 0.8%, losing 406 points today, closing at 52,146. S&P 500 was down 1%, losing 76 points today, 7,457. At the close, NASDAQ was down 1.4%, losing 361 points. NASDAQ closing at 25,520. Netflix took a bit of a hit today and actually was down much more earlier in the day, down about 7%. After it reported relatively disappointing earnings after the bell last night. All right, among stocks of local interest to West Virginia that were big percentage gainers or losers today, money center banks, regional banks were down today. Fifth Third Bank was down 2.6%, lost $1.57, 57.80 at the close today. FMC was down 2.5%, dropped 28 cents, 11.16 at the end of today's session. Home Depot was down today, 2.6%. lost 21 cents, 338.81 at the close. In the energy space, man, oil up again, up 3.7%, gaining $2.92. WTI and the NYMEX closed at $81.87. The WTI has been up 14% plus this week as things have got a little bit more heated in the Middle East. And natural gas at the moment up 2.2%, up 6 cents, trading at $2.92 per unit at the moment. And, of course, it's still trading. And this is pretty interesting. Bitcoin right now at the moment is down a little less than $100, but it's sitting exactly at $64,000 even per coin. All right, let's take a quick peek at our question of the day. Question of the day. It was on this date in 1941. Joe DiMaggio's legendary 56-game hitting streak finally came to an end. Came to an end after 56 consecutive games with a base hit for the Yankee Clippers. So here's the question, and it's sponsored by Selango Law. What are some single-season or consecutive game records you think will likely never be broken? What are some single season or consecutive game records you think will likely never be broken? To respond, text those in, 304-TALK-304, 304-825-5304. I'm on Exit Weekly, W-E-E-K-L-E-Y, one word, three E's, W-E-E-K-L-E-Y. Well, I'm going to continue to kind of get into some records of that regard for West Virginia High School football, West Virginia High School basketball, and I've got some other ones, too, that we'll dig in. But I want your responses. I want to know what you think. So send those answers in. All right, boys. I think it might be time to play a little buy or sell. Time to play buy or sell. Where's Matt Couture Murphy? Isn't he supposed to be here?
17: He's on vacation again.
16: Again?
18: It's the Matt summer of vacations.
16: What, who's his agent? Why isn't he our agent?
18: It's a long story.
17: When you got vacation days, use them while you have them.
16: You got to take them. All right, so it's a three-man weave for buy or sell today. We're thinking every Thursday when Amy Smith comes on the show at 5:06 to talk about buying and selling stocks and general comments about the financial markets. Why don't Coop and I do a segment where we use the same idea for sports, music, pop culture, and more? That's what we're doing today. Ryan, I'm going to have to alter this copy. I mean, you're always in on this, too.
17: Yeah.
16: So, why don't Coop, Ryan, and I do a segment where we use the same idea for sports, music, pop culture, and more? So that's what we're doing today. Let's get started with buy or sell. Coop, you never start. And you always get shortchanged when it comes to time. Why don't you step up to the plate? What's your buy or sell top?
18: It's very earthbound. This is just something that happened recently. I came across a video that was going social. It was early last week, I think, and it kind of split the internet. So I thought that we could talk about a little bit on here. This happened in early July. UPS driver was delivering a package, about a 30-pound box, to a home and its covered porch when a black dog suddenly appeared out of nowhere and sprinted at him from the property. The driver reacted by launching the box straight at the dog once it got close, and the dog immediately turned around and retreated. Now, that's the part I want to talk about more or less. The video continues where the guy immediately throws down his his glasses and his phone, and another guy comes around the corner, I guess the dog's owner, and then they square up getting ready to fight. And the guy was like, "Are you coming at me now? Now what?" I don't know what else was going on there. I don't know if that was the homeowner and it was his dog, or if it's like a neighbor's dog and he ran up onto the property. But what I want to know is, the first part of this video shows a guy that seems to be just doing his job. He's carrying a large box. The dog runs straight at him, and his first reaction is he throws the box at the dog, and he does turn around like he's going to retreat. The dog does also immediately retreat. So, buy or sell, in that situation, the delivery driver is perfectly within reason to protect himself with the box.
16: So the statement is he's perfectly
18: within reason. Yes, it's within reason for him to protect himself with the box.
16: I guess my first question would be, was the dog, did he live at this particular house, or was he coming from a separate yard? But does that even matter?
18: Well, that's the question, because I don't know that. There's no context in the video that you can definitely tell for sure. It could have been a neighbor's dog. Could have been somebody walking down the street with a dog. You can't really tell.
16: If he thought that an injury was possible, I think he was... I'm going to buy that. If he thought he could potentially be injured by this dog, He was just trying to defend himself. How big's a dog? Was it a big dog?
18: It looked like a medium big dog, like not a giant dog, but probably like Labrador type size.
16: I hate that kind of story, but I'm going to buy it. I'm going to buy it.
18: Online, some of the reactions, and it's pretty split with people that felt that he acted within reason and people thought that it was unreasonable. And some of the pushback on it are things like, well, not only about potentially injuring the dog, what was in the box? And you're delivering that to a homeowner, and if it wasn't his dog, and then you just threw somebody's box at a dog, what was in the box? Was it something precious? Was it something one of a kind? I mean, there's other questions that kind of go into that as well. Not to mention that you could hurt a dog that you don't really know that much about. I'm not taking a side. I'm just saying this is what some of the pushback says. Ryan, what do you think?
17: Well, I was expecting Dave to sell because, you know...
18: I did too, honestly.
17: Yeah, I was expecting him to be like, oh, that box, that's company property, and that could hurt the stock price if delivery drivers are throwing their boxes at dogs. But, you know, part of me is like, yes, throwing a box at a dog is inherently an unreasonable act, but within context... it's perfectly reasonable because he felt like he needed to defend himself somehow. What's in his hand? Oh, it's a box. Throw the box. So when you're in these like fight or flight situations, I understand that like reason flies out the window. So I don't feel too bad for the guy. I don't think it's a great travesty what he did, but like it, hindsight's 20/20.
18: And it does look like the dog was uninjured. So, yeah. I mean, at least in this case.
16: Did the guy and the delivery guy end up throwing hands?
18: It looked like they were going to, then the video cuts off. I really have no idea. It's kind of an interesting thing because it touches on a lot of different things as far as, you know, the, like pet ownership and different stuff like that. But I think ultimately one of the things I thought about was, number one, you have a box, and so you're also defenseless. Mostly your hands are taken. You're mostly defenseless, and so one of your first things you're going to do is want to put down the box, you know. And I've thought to myself when I've been burnt before, sometimes for no reason at all, like if I'm at an open fire outside, like I'm cooking something over a campfire, and if I burn myself, whatever I have in my hand, I tend to just throw it at the fire. Like, it doesn't matter. I was just like, ah, dang it, and you throw it at the fire, right? So I kind of feel like that might be kind of your reaction as well. I'm defenseless. I need to get my hands free. The thing coming at me, I throw the thing at it. It seems like a fairly reasonable reaction to me.
16: And I'm guessing we don't know if there was any legal action.
18: Yeah, I don't know. UPS made a comment that they were aware of what took place, but I think that was more for the after the fact where the guy really just put up his dukes like an old school pugilist. Was like, come on, let's go.
16: That was a good one. Good buy or sell. I'm glad I'm glad that one went first.
17: Ryan, time for a bad one.
16: All right, Ryan, what do you got?
17: Dave, what's your favorite way to fly?
16: In a plane.
17: Wrong. In a helicopter, Dave.
16: A helicopter.
17: Now.
16: No, it's not.
17: I think a few years back, I actually did like a promo for, I forget who it was for, but the whole premise was that I was in a helicopter covering traffic. I do not cover traffic in a helicopter.
16: What?
17: You couldn't pay me to get me into a helicopter. But, Coop, you remember that promo?
18: Yes. Yeah, where you was actual commercial when you were playing it was your acting debut.
17: It was the first commercial spot I've ever acted in, and it's been the only one since. But anyway, during the crosstalk, you were talking about the hotline boat, and I'm like, that's a great idea. How about the hotline helicopter? Buy or sell, Dave? We need a hotline helicopter.
16: So as long as I'm not paying for it or, you know, buy. Coop, I'm going to buy. We need a chopper. We need a chopper, Coop.
18: Are you going to buy and buy?
16: No.
17: Who's going to pilot it?
16: Well, certainly not me. The one time I was in a chopper, I did not enjoy it.
18: Maybe we can try to call Harrison Ford and see if he can.
16: Oh, there you go.
18: He seems to be very safe in the air.
16: Yeah. All right, Coop, what do you think here? Chopper hotline.
18: Yeah, man. I mean, let's see. We've talked about a fire engine before. We wanted to do a fire engine. We had a boat.
16: Oh, that would have been fun.
18: That fire engine. We really missed the boat.
17: Tank?
18: The fire engine on that one. A hotline tank, I think, would be awesome. We talked about the hotline boat earlier today. A copter would kind of complete our Paw Patrol kind of requirements that we need.
16: Yeah, that's right.
18: So, yeah, I think that's good.
16: It's settled. When's it going to get delivered? All right. Finally, guys, my topic is about Billy Joel. Billy Joel just revealed why he stopped writing songs after his River of Dreams album in 1993. You realize this? That Billy Joel hasn't been writing songs for over 30 years?
18: Honestly, I had no idea.
16: Yeah. So he said in a recent interview that he feared continuing to release music that would dilute his legacy. He says he's heard artists who keep putting out records and they really dilute their legacy. He kind of compared his 12-album catalog to the Beatles, saying that he felt that it was just enough. Now, he did write a song a couple of years ago called Turn the Lights Back On. It was a pretty good song. He wrote it. But guys, buy or sell, the idea that some artists feel that they have to stop creating art because of their legacy is truly sad. Truly sad. The idea that some artists feel they have to stop creating art because of their legacy is truly sad. Buy or sell.
18: This is a really good one, actually, because, I mean, to some degree, they don't owe anybody anything. If you want to hang it up and call it a day, the sports figures do the same. I mean, it's like Barry Sanders, right? I mean, he could have probably had another couple thousand-yard seasons, but he felt like he was losing a step and he wouldn't be as good, even if he would be good, and so he hung it up. Geez, man, you don't hear much like this from the music standpoint. Part of me is a little skeptical. It's like, did you stop writing music because you didn't want to damage your legacy, or did it dry up?
16: Well, but say, for example, you wrote a song, and in the back of your mind, you're not thinking about, I'm trying to create a piece of art. I'm writing this song, and how much monetarily is this going to hurt my catalog if it's not a hit? You know?
18: Well, now that's an interesting perspective, because I didn't think of this from a monetary standpoint
16: at all.
18: That's
16: just one angle.
18: Yeah, I was thinking of it from a career ego standpoint and not so much a monetary. Yeah, I mean, there are aspects of it, depending, that I would buy this, but there's also aspects of it that, if a guy's just burnt out, or a guy really truly just wants to protect whatever it is that he's put down. I mean, you can't really judge the artist for determining how he does his art. It's sort of his call. It's a tough one for me. I'm slightly going to sell. Just slightly.
16: All right. And Ryan, the idea that some artists feel they have to stop creating art because of their legacy is truly sad.
17: I think, like Coop said, this is a real difficult one. You can't really compare it to other artists. Like, if you're a painter and you stop painting, you could still grab a sketchbook and like express yourself with that and maybe not sell any paintings. But when you're like an artist whose career is about selling music, like Billy Joel, then I think that's where it gets a bit weird. That being said, when talking about legacy, like, Coop, don't hurt me for this, but when you talk about someone like Paul McCartney, sure, you get the entire magnificent catalog of Beatles and music from the Wings, but you also get Temporary Secretary. So you get this, like, it's like having a pristine face with a big old mole on it or something, you know? So I gotta somewhat sell too.
16: You gotta sell it. All right.
17: It's weird. Hey. No offense.
16: No offense. All right, that's it. Thanks, guys. That's it for Buy or Sell. We do it every Friday at this time. McIntyre Murphy, is he back next week?
18: I don't even know, but I would assume that he needs to be.
17: Yeah. He's got to come back to work sometime.
16: I suppose that's true. All right, let's take a break. The Entertainment Report is next.
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27: And meanwhile, everyone's excited about this. This weekend is the World Cup final in New Jersey. Yes! The final is in New Jersey. It'll be a nice change to see guys in tracksuits who are actually playing a sport.
16: Nice. All right, it's almost 4:28 on the show. Hey, don't forget, Beer Friday's coming up in about 5 minutes with Pat Strader, but right now it's time for Talkin' TV and more. Here are the latest entertainment headlines today from ABC.
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30: Jenna Ortega and Rose Byrne are teaming up for a new drama, Nasty, the new film about a competitive gymnast and her contentious relationship with her coach, reunites Byrne with If I Had Legs, I'd Kick You director, Mary Bronstein.
31: I'm a soldier.
30: Paramount Plus has released the first trailer for Lioness Season 3. The thrilling spy series starring Zoe Saldana and Nicole Kidman returns to Paramount Plus on August 2nd. And happy birthday to David Hasselhoff, who is 74 today. Michelle Franzen, ABC News.
16: All right, thank you. In news from the movies, director Matt Reeves announced that The Batman Part 2 will now premiere on February 18th, 2028. Nearly 6 years after the first film, the sequel features Robert Pattinson as the Batman, along with Scarlett Johansson. Originally, it was set for October 2026, but now the film has been delayed twice. Once again, the Batman Part 2 is not going to premiere until February 18th, 2028. All right, we'll take a quick break here at the bottom of the hour, and when we come back, you know what it's time for. Beer Friday and Pat Strader are coming right up. This is Metro News, the voice of West Virginia.
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12: 26 minutes till the hour. We'll get Pat Strader on here in just a sec with another edition of Beer Friday. By the way, if you got a question about beer or the craft beer industry in our state, which is pretty active, by the way, give us a text. 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I'm on Exit Weekly, W-E-E-K-L-E-Y, one word, three E's, W-E-E-K-L-E-Y. Well, we're getting them on the line. Let me just do a quick update on our question of the day. So it was on this date in 1941 that Joe DiMaggio's legendary 56-game hitting streak finally came to an end. So the question of the day, and it is sponsored by Selango Law, what are some single-season or consecutive game records you think will likely never be broken? What are some single-season or consecutive game records you think will likely never be broken? I just gave you the text line and how to reach me on Twitter, so go ahead and use those things. But a couple of the things that you may not have thought of that I thought were pretty interesting here in terms of college football. Cooper, we were just talking about Barry Sanders yesterday. Barry Sanders had a birthday. Think about this. When Barry Sanders was at Oklahoma State in 1988, he averaged 239 yards a game, okay? So he rushed for 2,628 yards in 11 regular season games. All right? That average of 238.9 yards per game is the real standard. In context, a modern back would have to rush for nearly 3,600 yards over a 15-game national championship run to match that average. Furthermore, the NCAA didn't count bowl game stats back then. If he had the 222 yards he had from the Holiday Bowl, he actually rushed for 2,850 yards in 12 games. I don't see that being broken.
13: I don't either.
12: I don't see that being broken. And one of the reasons why modern backfields are strictly committees. No head coach in the 21st century is going to give a single running back the volume required to approach 240 yards every single game without running him into the ground. So that's just an example. That's just an example of a single season record. The other one I was going to get into is in 19, you know, that was 1988, right? In that same season, Derek Thomas of Alabama had 27 sacks in 10 games. 27 sacks.
13: That's insane.
12: In 10 games, okay?
13: Gosh, he was so good.
12: I know.
13: Man, he passed way too early.
12: I know.
13: Oh, my goodness, he was so good.
12: So that's probably another single-season college football record that'll never be broken. 27 sacks in 10 games.
13: Yeah, that's incredible.
12: That is nuts. All right. Oh, where's the music? Let's get into the...
14: Waiting for you.
12: Let's do it.

0: right, ladies and gentlemen, let's bring him up to the stage. Pat Strader, hashtag Beer Friday, where he's the man when it comes to the world of beer and craft beer in West Virginia. How you doing today, Pat?
1: I'm doing great, Dave. Happy Beer Friday.
0: Happy Beer Friday to you as well. And where are you coming from? Are you coming from your home in Beckley?
1: I've been working on the porch today, Dave, so I'm just kind of hanging out.
0: Working on the porch, eh?
1: Yep.
0: Yeah, it's funny. I'll bet your dad just disappears somewhere else when he hears the hammering, right? Or does he help you?
1: Oh, no. I mean, I'm working.
0: Oh.
1: Okay. Doing my job.
0: Doing your job.
1: On the porch.
0: Attaboy.
1: I was going to say. It pays to be self-employed, Dave.
0: That's good. Hey, you know what? We got a lot of good stuff to start with. Oh, let's start with the Peddler, because I want to talk about the beer. Yeah. And you're also saying that there's a pinball tournament at the Peddler.
1: Yeah.
0: So let's get the beer story first.
1: I mean, okay. So the beer first, they have three new beers. And I think that a couple of these, I know at least one of these has been brewed before. But they have Mr. Meaner, Coconut Speedboat, and Juice Caboose. Now, these are some really interesting beers. Mr. Meaner, this is a peach and pineapple sour. The Coconut Speedboat is a coconut and pineapple wheat. And then the Juice Caboose is a tangerine and tropical fruit sour. So, man, the summer beers are rolling. And, yeah, like you said, Dave, a pinball tournament. They just had their first one. They have one coming up on August 11th. This is super cool.
0: I agree. Oh, I agree. First of all, when was the last time you played pinball?
1: It's actually not been that long ago, Dave.
0: I knew
1: that's my favorite is the Williams Whitewater. Have you ever played that one, Dave? It is the best. It's the best.
0: Oh man, yeah. How about the Kiss pinball machine? That thing's just fantastic. I just love that. You know what? It's been a while since I've actually played on a real pinball machine. But you know how awful is that feeling when you tilt the machine? Right, you think that you've got it all figured out. You know, you got the little body language, and you're banging the machine around, and hey, look, something's up. Check out Pat on the pinball machine, and then you tilt it, and then everybody looks and knows that you've banged the thing.
1: And that's
0: not a good feeling.
1: The calm down look.
0: Yeah, I'm looking at this menu of beers for the Peddler that you sent me. And, you know, there's some things on this menu that I would just buy because I like the look of the name. I mean, the Appalachian Bandito sounds like something I would definitely want to try, or the Dancing Outlaw for sure.
1: Yeah, we've definitely talked about the Dancing Outlaw before. That's a classic.
0: Well, there you go. A pinball tournament at the Peddler. All right. That is going to be August 11th, 7 o'clock for round two. We recently got a question about craft beer in Parkersburg, and now you got some information on that.
1: Yeah, well, so Parkersburg Brewing Company has been doing some renovations to their space there on Market Street, and you know we had a listener ask a couple questions about that. Well, they just posted this today, Dave, and the post literally says the wait is almost over. Now they're not quite done yet. Okay, they still have some work to do, but if you happen to be up in Parkersburg this evening, they have Meet Me on Market. You can stop by and you can get a sneak peek of what they have been working on. I have no clue exactly what the changes is. I mean, they've done a fantastic job of teasing this. You know, they say the countdown is on and trust us, you won't want to miss what's coming next. So if you happen to be in Parkersburg, you want to see what's going on, they've got their menu, a limited menu is available, but they got their beers are going to be available. So stop in there and see what's going on.
0: I think our listeners who may not be familiar or maybe familiar with the history of this segment, which we've been doing for years, you're from Parkersburg. So
1: That's right. This
0: is a very, very important topic to everybody, but maybe especially to you. And I like this Meet Me on Market. That's a really nice alliteration. They did really, really well with that. All right, moving on here. You know what? Coop, we're going to have to break down and do a show from Clendenin. We're going to have to go out. They've invited us like multiple times. What's the story on the craft beer scene in Clendenin?
1: Well, you can take the hotline boat right up on up there, Dave.
0: Or the chopper.
1: Yeah, the chopper would be fantastic. But, yeah, so if you have not had enough fireworks, tomorrow night, the town of Clendenin, they are going to be doing fireworks on Main Street. And, of course, Clendenin Brewing, I mean, they're right there. If you're looking for an excuse to go up there and visit the fine folks at Clendenin Brewing, here it is. Go up, watch some fireworks. They've got some live music and, of course, great beers.
0: Hey, Pat, have you checked your email today? Did you see where? Did you get an update from me about fantasy football?
1: I hit click as soon as I got it. I'm in. Okay. I'm in. I'm there.
0: All right, good deal. So I'm the commissioner of the league. So I basically set the date of the draft. It's going to be the Tuesday after Labor Day weekend, the day before the NFL season begins at 7:30. You cool with that?
1: That sounds perfect to me, Dave.
0: All right. What's going on at Fife Street?
1: So Fife Street, this was really exciting for me to see. They have a Berliner Weiss that is now on tap. And if you guys are listening and you're interested in learning about some of the beer styles and things, I really love what Fife is doing. They do these little explainer videos, for lack of a better term, Dave. And they kind of walk you through what the style is. And, you know, this particular video, they're talking about the glassware that they use. But a Berliner is a very unique German sour. I first had an exposure to this when I worked with Bear Republic Brewing in California about 15, 20 years ago. And they actually had these things in what they called fooders, which are these massive, massive barrels. It's an amazing style, and I love what Fife is doing with this because they're doing it in the classic traditional style. You can add these syrups to it, and Woodruff, and, you know, I think there's a raspberry, perhaps.
0: Mm-hmm.
1: At any rate, that is the true-to-style way to do it. So hats off to Fife for doing it the right way and for brewing a really unique style. And if any of y'all have never had Berliner Weiss, this is like the perfect summer beer.
0: I'm with you on the videos. I like them for a couple of reasons. First of all, I learn stuff. And then I like to see the people who are working at these locations so that when you go there, you recognize somebody. That's really, really well done. All right, finally, what's up at Short Story? We got some news on them today.
1: I'll keep it quick, but the Short Story, the Bearded Weirdo is back. And, you know, Short Story, they always are having fun, and especially with the names of their beers. And in fact, you know, one of their staff members is pictured here as the quote unquote Bearded Weirdo, but this is a very classic, pale ale. It is in cans, so keep an eye out for it on shelves where you normally find, your local craft beers, or stop in there to Reevesville or down in Charleston and say hello and try one of these Bearded Weirdos.
0: There you go. Pat, as always, lots of great stuff. Now, you may be self-employed and you may be working at home, but it's almost 5 o'clock, right? It's almost 5 o'clock on Friday, so it's time to push back. What's in your hand or what will be there soon?
1: I'm slacking, Dave. My supply is low. I'm gonna have to make a trip down over the hill here to my favorite little my little bottle shop, and I don't know, see what I can find.
0: Well,
1: what I'm up for.
0: I mean, you tell me you're all the way worked to the bottom of cooler roulette. There's nothing left.
1: Well, I did, and Dave, there's multiple coolers, and I'm out. So I got to go stock up for the weekend for sure.
0: All right. Well, a job well done today, Pat. Thanks for coming on the show. We'll talk again next Friday at 4:33. Have a great week.
1: Thanks for having me, Dave, and happy Beer Friday.
0: Happy Beer Friday to you as well. Oh, man, what a good job. Love that segment with Pat Strader where we talk about beer. Come on now. It's Friday afternoon, so let's get into it. And we talk about craft beer as well. All right. And by the way, if you have a question and it's just coming to you now or you only heard the last part of the segment, don't hesitate to send me a text on that because I read all this stuff and we can find that and then save it for the next segment. So it's never too late to send me a note about beer. I should put that on a t-shirt. Let's take a break. And when we come back, it'll be time for On This Date. Stay tuned.
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9: 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Swing and a miss, he struck him out with a fastball up and away. 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
0: All right, welcome back. Well, it looks like Bryson DeChambeau did get a two-stroke penalty. So today in his second round, which we thought was a 66, is now a 68, and he took a 7, a triple bogey on the fifth hole. We're going to be talking about that one for a while. All right, let's get into the on this date file. Birthdays, we'll start with the sports birthdays. Don Kessinger of the Cubs. Man, great player, 84 years old today. Charlie Steiner. Miss him on ESPN, former announcer for the Yankees and the Dodgers, 77 years old. Brian Trottier of the Islanders is 70 years old today. Scott Norwood of the Bills, wide right, 66 years old today. From entertainment, Lucy Arnaz, Lucille Ball's daughter, 75. David Hasselhoff is 74 years old today. Oh, Luke Bryan's having a birthday. He's been to Charleston, 50 years old today. You know, technically today, Elmer Fudd is 89 because in 1937, this was the first time he ever appeared in a Warner Brothers cartoon, although his character was originally called Egghead.
14: You mean I get the job?
15: Why, sure you do, shorty. Oh, sure.

0: was the first appearance of Elmer Fudd in 1937. So technically, he's 89 years old today. Birth anniversaries today. Daryl LaMonica. Oh, the Mad Bomber. Quarterback of the Raiders, born in the state in 1941. He died in April of 2022 at the age of 80. Man, great story. He played in the first ever Little League World Series. He was a quarterback at Notre Dame. He was selected in the 23rd round of the AFL draft by the Bills. He went to the Raiders, sat the bench for a while, and then for 8 years, he just lights out. The Mad Bomber, a two-time AFL MVP. Also, birth anniversary, Donald Sutherland, born on this date in 1935. He died in mid-June 2024 at the age of 88. He's Canadian, obviously. So many big movies. I know he might be maybe best known as X from the movie JFK.
1: The cabinet was out of the country to get their perceptions out of the way. Troops are in the air for possible riot control. The telephones didn't work to get the wrong stories from spreading if anything went wrong with the plan. Nothing was left to chance. He could not be allowed to escape alive. Well, I never thought things were the same after that. Vietnam started for real. There was an air of, I don't know, make-believe in the Pentagon and CIA. Those of us who'd been in secret ops since the beginning knew the Warren Commission was fiction.
0: There you go. Donald Sutherland, born on this date in 1935, died in mid-June of 2024. Baseball, 1979, the 50th All-Star Game at the King Dome. The National League won the game 7-6, and Dave Parker, the Pirates, was the MVP. And on this date in 1990, the Twins became the first team ever to turn two triple plays in a game but still lose. Losing to the Red Sox at Fenway Park, 1-0.
2: Third base. One there, two there, and a triple play. Holy mackerel. The Twins have just rolled off a triple play on a perfect ball for Gaetti to do. They go, and Gaetti has one. They got two, and they've got another triple play. Mercy me, Gerald. And Mr. Morgan, the second time the Twins have started a triple play in this game.
0: So the Twins had a pair of triple plays around the horn, 5-4-3 triple plays, two of them in the same game against the Red Sox, but they still managed to lose to Boston at Fenway Park that night, 1-0. Our musical birthday to the break. Oh, this is a good one. Geezer Butler, the bassist from Black Sabbath, is having a birthday today. He's 77. The five things to know at 5 o'clock in sports are coming up next.

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1: All right, Kathy Matea joins me now.
2: Here I am. I've made the Tonight Show. Man, this is a milestone. I'm just going to enjoy it. And just about the time I was thinking that, on the monitor in the dressing room, he said, and the music of Casey Mattia. I'm telling you, every time I start to think, man, I am so good, God just comes down, slaps me, and puts me right back in my place.
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2: 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Valley Link held another open house for its planned Valley North project last night. 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Property owners say they believe that they're being forced into something that will denigrate their land and its value.
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2: Sports headlines at 5 o'clock. After the second round of the British Open, Lucas Herbert has got a two-shot lead after tying the record, or setting the record for the best round at a major with an 8-under par 62 earlier today. And the Pirates game with the Guardians in Cleveland tonight has been postponed until tomorrow because of air quality. The Bucks and Guardians will play a day-night doubleheader tomorrow, first game at 1:10. More on that in a moment. This is Metro News, the voice of West Virginia.
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4: From ABC News, I'm Brian Clark. A seventh consecutive night of U.S. strikes on Iran continue to target Iran's tools for controlling the Strait of Hormuz, says ABC's James Longman.
5: CENTCOM has released footage of a strike on a surveillance tower at an Iranian port, which they say the regime used to track and target commercial vessels in the Strait of Hormuz. And Iran is still firing back, with alerts in Qatar, Jordan, and Bahrain, and major damage to a power and water desalination plant in Kuwait. That forced the government there to advise citizens to conserve energy while they stabilize the grid.
4: One day after President Trump's speech that focused on alleged voter fraud, Homeland Security Secretary Mark Wayne Mullen echoed some of those warnings.
6: If you are an illegal or you're voting illegally, we will hunt you down, we will find you, and we will prosecute you.
4: But another Republican, Senator Bill Cassidy of Louisiana, warned that the voting focus misses voter concerns.
7: As a Republican, my concern is that it's setting up a Democratic wave election. We should be talking about what matters to the people around the kitchen table. And right now, they can't afford their health care, their housing, their groceries, or the gasoline.
4: President Trump says the U.S. is going to impose additional tariffs on Canada because of the smoke from over 900 wildfires that led to poor air quality for millions in the U.S. The digestive parasite that sickened thousands of people now has at least one link: iceberg lettuce served at Taco Bell in several states.
8: Federal regulators are linking the lettuce to the cyclosporiasis outbreak, causing severe digestive issues. The FDA's investigation leading to an independent farm in Mexico. The supplier, Taylor Farms, one of the nation's largest producers of fresh vegetables, telling ABC News they are voluntarily removing all iceberg lettuce sourced from central Mexico from the U.S. market.
4: That's ABC's Elizabeth Schulze. 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
13: Good Saturday morning to you, Jeff Jenkins, 580 WCHS Radio Newsroom. Step outside, you'll feel the sticky humidity out there this morning. Temperatures in the upper 70s right now. We'll get to the mid-80s today. We'll have more on AccuWeather coming up. The long public service career of Putnam County Circuit Judge Mark Sorcea is coming to a close. Sorcea made a long post on social media Friday saying he's turning his resignation after being diagnosed as being in the early stages of Alzheimer's. He says his ability to remember things is growing worse. Sorcea was the longtime elected prosecutor in Putnam County before taking a cabinet secretary job under then-Governor Jim Justice, and it was Justice that appointed him circuit judge. You can read his social media post at WCHSnetwork.com. Sorcea's resignation takes effect at the end of the month. Secretary of State Chris Warner says he stands behind West Virginia's election process, and he says he was not surprised he did not get a call from the Trump administration after the president announced in a primetime address Thursday night there were some questions in some states.
14: I know the president mentioned 18 states, but West Virginia has not been contacted by the White House, by anyone in the intelligence community, nobody from FBI, CIA, DNI, or any other federal agency alerting us to any real or existing threat for our upcoming election.
13: Warner says West Virginia's 55 county clerks are preparing for the November vote. Several Fayette County volunteer firefighters spending several hours Friday afternoon in a rescue along the Meadow River Trail. A rock climber fell near Mount Lookout. Crews used a high rope rescue system to pull the hiker to safety. Authorities say that he's in stable condition. Kanawha County no longer included in the National Weather Service's air quality advisory from the Canadian wildfire smoke. The area was part of that alert on Friday. The alert is covering central, northern, and eastern portions of the mountain state. You don't have to go very far to smell and see the smoke, but it's north mainly of the Kanawha County area. Today's a big day for 580 WCHS. 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The winner will get a Segway UT6M side-by-side and score $1,000. Final chance walk-up registration from 10 to 11. Prizes and games. We'll give out some Reds tickets, bobbleheads, until the grand prize drawing at noon today. Metro News, AccuWeather forecast. Very humid today. Chance for a thunderstorm or two, high 84. Humid tonight in the area. Currently, it is 74 degrees. At 580 WCHS, the voice of Charleston.
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2: All right, welcome back to the show. It's 5:06 in West Virginia. Time to start the third and final hour of our program today, Metro News Hotline. I tell you what, hotline, hot day. It's been a burner here in West Virginia. Came on the air today, 91 degrees here in Charleston in the Kanawha Valley, and it hasn't cooled down a bit. But you know what? It's Friday at 5 o'clock. So why don't we celebrate the weekend? Here's the fanfare.

0: is enough. I have had it with these monkey fighting snakes on this Monday to Friday plane.
1: All right, there you go. It's officially the weekend here in West Virginia. And frankly, not a moment too soon. All right, we got a lot of stuff to get into in this particular hour. We are going to reset our question of the day here in just a moment. And Jed Drennick's going to join me here in just a moment. He's been on the sidelines for the WVUO football broadcast for years, played high school football in our state at Tucker County, was at West Virginia briefly, and then went on to Glenville where he slung it around for Rich Rodriguez. So he knows the offense of the Mountaineers inside and out. And, you know, the last couple of weeks, he's been with us. We've talked about Mountaineer quarterbacks. Last week, we talked about running backs. And I think, really, we need to have a serious discussion about WVU wide receivers because, you know, there's only one player on this year's Mountaineers team who's ever caught a pass for West Virginia, all right? There's a lot of potential here, but we really don't know what's going to happen once they get on the field. So that's why we're going to talk about it. By the way, if you're wondering, you know, doesn't Brad Howe normally come on the show at 5 o'clock on Friday? Yes, he does. Yes, he does. But he's had some other responsibilities the last couple of weeks, and today he's involved with the three guys before the game event. But I texted with Brad earlier this week. He's going to be returning to his regular segment with us every Friday at 5 o'clock beginning next week. We look forward to his return. But I have to tell you, I have enjoyed our conversations with Jed Drennick, and we'll have another one here in just a couple of minutes. A little bit later on in the half hour, we'll play In or Out. And at 5:33 today, talking about people coming back to the show, Aristotle Jones will be returning to the show with his segment, Sounds Good, West Virginia. This is one of my favorite segments of the week. At 5:33, he comes on the show, Aristotle Jones, and we talk about musical talent in West Virginia that needs more attention. And not only that, but the places you can go in West Virginia to hear live music. So it's the return of Aristotle Jones, Sounds Good, West Virginia. That'll be at 5:33 today. And then more of your responses to our question of the day. That'll be coming up a little bit later on in this hour. One thing I do need to address right now, though, is the news about the Pirates and the Guardians game. Now, this is a little bit tricky. You know, you might be thinking, you could just go up to Cleveland and see the Bucks play the Guardians tomorrow, so you're going to need this information. Cleveland's really easily accessible by car, obviously, from anywhere in West Virginia. So the game tonight between the Pirates and the Guardians has been postponed until tomorrow because of air quality, all right? So here's what's going on tomorrow. The Guardians and the Pirates already had a scheduled game with a 4:10 start. Now, tomorrow, they will be playing a day-night doubleheader. Game one is at 1:10. The evening game is going to be at 7:10. If you've got tickets for tomorrow's game, which was originally scheduled for 4:10, you can use those tickets to get in for the 1:10 game in the afternoon. But you cannot use those tickets for the game tomorrow night at 7:10. So if you're a holder of a ticket to go see the Pirates play the Guardians in Cleveland tomorrow at 4:10, you're going to have to change your plans a little bit and get to Cleveland 3 hours earlier if you want to get into that game. Or you can always just go later, but you're going to have to eat that ticket, and you're going to have to buy another ticket if you want to go to the night game tomorrow. So repeating, the Pirates game with the Guardians tonight, postponed because of air quality. They'll play a day-night doubleheader tomorrow. Game one at 1:10, 7:10 for the second game tomorrow between the Pirates and the Guardians. Shoo! All right, here's our question of the day. Question of the day has to do a little bit with baseball. It was on this date in 1941 that Joe DiMaggio's legendary 56-game hitting streak finally came to an end. So here's the question of the day, and it is sponsored by Selengo Law. What are some single-season or consecutive game records you think will likely never be broken? What are some single-season or consecutive game records you think will likely never be broken? The text line here, 304-TALK-304, 304-8255-304. I'm on Exit Weekly, W-E-E-K-L-E-Y, one word, three E's, W-E-E-K-L-E-Y. And we've been going, to localize this, we have been going through some West Virginia high school football and basketball records that fit this criteria, single season or consecutive game records. And we'll get into more of that as we move along this afternoon. All right, let me bring Jed Drennick up, and let's talk a little bit about Mountaineer football. Jed, how you doing this afternoon?
2: I got to hear that question again, Dave. What's the question again?
1: The question is, what are some single season or consecutive game records you think will likely never be broken?
2: Oh, so not career. You start with Cy Young's 5-11. But, it's going to be tough to break Ripken's streak because I don't think anybody wants to.
1: Yeah, I can run a couple of these college football I don't think Klingler's record is ever going to be broken.
2: That's going to be tough.
1: He was averaging almost 60 passing attempts a game in 1990. So 58 and a half. You'd literally, to break that record, you'd have to have 60 attempts a game.
2: Dave, the reason it makes it difficult is the clock rules have changed the game. So it's difficult to run up the snap counts that Klingler was getting.
1: Penn State, in 1947, their defense only allowed 15 rushing yards per game. So that's another record that is probably never going to be broken.
2: Yeah, I'd like to see the sack total on that defense because that's the misleading thing about college football. They count your sack yardage against your rush total, whereas in the NFL they count your sack yardage against your pass total as they should, but interesting.
1: All right, let's talk a little bit about wide receivers for WVU because this is kind of a big question mark, right? Outside of Bray, nobody in this core has ever caught a pass wearing a WVU uniform. Is the wide receiver core the biggest question? Question mark about West Virginia going into the season?
2: That's tough to answer these days. Ordinarily, it obviously would be, but in the age of the revolving door, Dave, that's tough to say. But you start with Jaden Bray, as you were talking about, the only guy to catch a pass. What's it say about the modern era of college football when you have one guy on your team that has caught a pass for you? And the only touchdown that he has caught at Mountaineer Field was against you for another team.
1: That's a great trivia question.
2: He was with Oklahoma State. So, but yeah, it's going to all start with Jaden Bray. When Jaden Bray is physically at the top of his game, he is absolutely as advertised. The issue is he just hasn't been there much. You're talking about a guy who has only played 7 games over the span of 2 years in Morgantown. He's eager. He's looking forward to things. He's physically ready. He understands the system and he understands his role in it because when you work your way from the perimeter in, which is what you got to do with this offense, you need those big bodied guys that are going to have single coverage opportunities on the perimeter because Rich is going to be hell bent on running the football as he always is. And what that's going to do is force the defense, once that gets clicking, to commit resources toward the box. So one way or the other, on one side or the other, sometimes both sides, they're going to have to offer up some single coverage opportunities, which sets the table for whichever wideout proves capable. And you would start with Jaden Bray as a candidate to do that very thing. Now, also at that same spot, don't sleep on John Neider. John Neider's a guy who comes in. He's very, probably more dynamic than people might think. They look at him as a dependable asset. But he's a pretty dynamic player. What happened, he came from UConn, and he was playing opposite a really talented player in Skylar Bell, who's now in the NFL with the Bills. He was taken in the 4th round in the draft this year. So John Neider had an opportunity to showcase what he could do playing opposite a guy like that. And as a result, he makes the most of his opportunities in the portal. He lands in West Virginia. And I think that he's a well-rounded player who's going to be somebody that we can really capitalize on. Keon Hutchins brings speed and another dimension that maybe we didn't have last year. Cyrus Traw has kind of worked his way into the rotation. He's a locker room guy. Everybody loves him. He's a grinder. Continuing on the outside, Prince Strong. We've talked so much about his frame, his size, and the opportunities that presents for him. Showed up at USC last year, wasn't healthy very long, did some productive things at Boise, but that body type on the perimeter is going to present him with some opportunities to win some 50-50 balls. And that's really what this comes down to in this offense. Those single coverage opportunities to snatch it away from defender, even if you're covered. A guy with a different type of body type and different skill set on the perimeter is Teron Francis from LSU. You talk about lightning in a bottle. You've seen flashes over the course of spring ball and summer, what he can do. And once things start slowing down for him and the offense comes to him, he's still a young college football player. He can be absolutely dynamic. You got a group of freshmen who can, beyond the other JC kid who's bringing some speed at Triplett and Amani Weaver at the slot position, you got some freshmen who are going to be some candidates to work their way into the rotation, anywhere from 4 to 6 of them. But I think the guy we haven't talked enough about, move into the slot now, Dave, and that's DJ Epps. the kind of versatility in this offense that you absolutely want to see. He's a different style player than Darius Renaud, but this might be the most potential production Rich has had at that spot in the system since Darius.
1: You know, if you take a look at the depth chart and you put Epps in the slot and then you have Bray and Strawn as your wideouts in a three wide receiver set, are those the guys that basically have the jobs to lose going to fall camp with so many questions? I mean, they're penciled in as starters right now. I got about a minute here.
2: Well, here's the thing. I don't know if that's a question worth pursuing when you're going to be running so much 11 personnel with three receiver sets and so many snaps that you're going to rotate in six, seven, eight or more. And you're going to even have times, Dave, where you're playing four. So I don't know if it matters as much now as who's starting, as just who's in the rotation getting meaningful snaps.
1: All right. Hey, got to leave it there. But I got to ask you, man, it is super hot in Charleston today. It's 91 degrees here. Well, are you in Thomas this afternoon? What's the weather like?
2: I'm in Davis.
1: Well, what's the temperature in Davis?
2: It's not 90 because the world's not ending. I would say somewhere in the 80s. I haven't looked. I just know I was down off the mountain today, and it was far, far hotter off the mountain as it always is. But this smoke stuff, there's some of it here, but not quite as much as there is down your guys' way, or even especially if you head north. It's crazy, isn't it?
1: All right. Jack, got to leave it there. Jed, thanks for your breakdown of the wide receivers. You got me ready for football, man. I appreciate it.
2: Appreciate it, Dave.
1: All right. Let's take a quick break. We'll come back. We'll play in or out in just a moment. Stay tuned.
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1: All right, welcome back. 23 past the hour. Oh, Aristotle Jones returns to the show in about 10 minutes for Sounds Good West Virginia, so stay tuned for that. Now it is time to play In or Out. Every day at this time, we focus on the stuff you talk about at the office. We call it In or Out. The setup is simple. We got three categories: food or beverage, gut reaction. Finally, this one's about a celebrity, the topics of which change daily. Let's get started with food or beverage. Coop, are you ready to go?
18: Yeah, I'm ready.
1: All right, Carl's Jr. is the West Coast partner of Hardee's. And Carl's Jr. has just introduced the Spicy Chicken Max, a new limited time sandwich priced at $5.99. Two crispy fried chicken patties layered with a slice of pepper jack and a slice of American cheese. It's also got lettuce, tomato pickles, and mayo, all on a toasted seed bun, available while supplies last. If it starts on Carl Jr., it'll eventually make it to Hardee's. So let me ask you about the Spicy Chicken Max. In or out?
18: It's Friday. I should be in a better mood, but I'm honestly not. So I need to take a look at this thing. So it's basically just a chicken sandwich with two patties.
1: Pretty much.
18: Like the max thing
1: spicy.
18: Is
1: yeah, spicy.
18: Yeah, spicy. So the max is that you're getting two patties out of it.
1: Yes. For $6.
18: So it's not for me because I'm constantly looking for things that don't have like way too much stuff on it, more than what you need out of a meal. And I feel like that there's something very like 2021 about a chicken sandwich being announced right now. I'm just in a bad mood, but I'm out. I don't have much interest in this. Like, okay, oh, you added a patty to the chicken sandwich. Congratulations. Like, I couldn't have added that in the menu to begin with.
1: Ryan, are you in a bad mood about spicy chicken sandwiches as well? Or do you have a more positive outlook about the Carl's Jr. Spicy Chicken Max with two X's, by the way?
19: I think it would be really funny if it didn't go to Hardee's and stayed a West Coast staple. And then Hardee's customers would be like, what makes West Coast so good? But yeah, I'm never going to eat this because I'm never going to eat there. I'll be out.
1: Never's a long time.
19: I mean,
1: you'll never eat at Carl's Jr. or you'll never go to Hardee's.
19: Neither.
1: Neither.
19: Because they're the same restaurant, Dave.
1: Just with different name. Spicy Chicken Max. I live about 1 minute from Hardee's. It's been a while. It's been a minute.
19: They know you by name.
1: I think I'm going to have to slightly be out on this. Although, I am kind of a mark for spicy chicken.
18: And most of these places that have their spicy chicken sandwiches, they're kind of thick patties. So we're stacking up two of those patties. I mean, now we're starting to get into can you fit it in your mouth and all kinds of stuff.
1: Coop, if you're grumpy, this gut reaction is going to be right in your lane.
18: Hit me the Guinness. Okay. I know it's some kind of world record thing. No, all right.
1: A new survey reveals that 14% of Americans quietly judge others based on their phone wallpaper. Okay. 14% of us judge others on their phone wallpaper. 33% of Gen Z, 17% of millennials admit to it. The most popular phone wallpaper is family. All right. Judging a person for their phone wallpaper, in or out?
18: I'm just going to say out, because I don't think that I have ever noticed anyone's phone wallpaper in my life. I don't care, and not something I look for or look at or anything. Like, seriously, I can't think of one time I was like, oh, maybe somebody showed me their family picture themselves or whatever, but I'm not looking at people's phone being like, what's your wallpaper?
1: What? Oh, okay. For example, you're at Hardee's buying a spicy chicken sandwich, and somebody drops their phone, and you look down, and they've got like St. Louis Cardinals wallpaper. Would you judge them on that?
18: I don't know about judge. I mean, frankly, you know, I don't love the Cardinals, but I'm a baseball fan. I would just be kind of glad that somebody was a baseball fan. So I guess maybe there's some judging going on there. But
20: okay.
18: Well, I don't know. But I don't know that I would even notice or make a note of it.
20: See, that's
18: know.
20: A positive answer. That's a very good answer. Ryan, judging people on their phone wallpaper, in or out?
19: Well, I mean, I think the way the question is phrased, like, people judge people on everything. Like, you can judge a person by the length of their nose hairs, by the color of their hair, by how long their sleeves are, you know? It's just one of those things. It happens naturally. There's no shame in it. So, like, of course you judge someone by their wallpaper. It doesn't mean you judge them, like, to a degree that, like, makes you incompatible with them, you know? So I think I'm going to sell. I think this is a very flimsy survey.
20: I'm going to agree with that. I'm going to be out on this as well. All right, finally, this one's about a celebrity. A Hollywood Reporter reported this today. We knew that Ben Affleck sold his AI company, Interpositive, to Netflix earlier this year, but we didn't know until today he sold it to them for $587 million. Ben Affleck, in or out?
18: He's a pretty good Bond entrepreneur. He has all kinds of things that are going on. When's the last time he made a movie? Does he still make movies?
20: I think he still makes movies. He just made one for Netflix with a buddy film with Matt Damon, remember?
18: Oh, yeah, that's right. It's got a runtime that's kind of ridiculous. Man, I don't know. He's okay, I guess.
20: You said he was okay,
18: that was a mistake.
20: Buzzer.
18: I told you I was in a bad mood. Look, I can't remember the last new film that I've seen him in. Like, I can't remember the last thing I've seen him in that wasn't something from, like, years ago. But whatever, he's fine.
20: Ryan, Ben Affleck, in or out?
19: Yeah, he's just okay. He's a pretty mediocre Batman, but, like, he's had a few good movies. I guess I'll be in.
20: Yeah, I'm going to slightly be in on Batman and Ben Affleck. Let's take a break. Aristotle Jones, Sounds Good West Virginia is next. This is Metro News, the voice of West Virginia.
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21: Virginia Metro News. I'm Jack Carlson. More people in the Mountain State are coming down with a bad stomach illness called cyclosporiasis. The State Department of Health says there have been 139 reported cases, doubling last week's total. Officials have tied the illness to produce such as lettuce. Berkeley County epidemiologist Robert Diener says to take some prevention measures on vegetables.
22: Rinse all fruits and vegetables under running water. We recommend using a produce brush on firm produce. It's also recommended to cut away damaged areas and then refrigerate cut produce.
21: Officials say 15 of West Virginia's cases have resulted in hospitalization. Canadian wildfire smoke is sweeping through the Mountain State, especially in northern and eastern West Virginia. Health officials say vulnerable people such as children and the elderly should stay inside. National Weather Service meteorologist Matt Bruddy says we'll start next week with smoke as well.
23: Could linger a bit into Monday, but it looks like by the time we get to the middle of next week, the flow within the atmosphere should be such that it keeps the smoke out of our area.
21: Read more at WVMetroNews.com. A longtime Putnam County prosecutor and circuit judge is resigning. Mark Sorcea's last day will be July 31st. He's stepping down because of an early stage Alzheimer's diagnosis. He's been a circuit judge since October 2024. Sorcea spent 27 years as a prosecuting attorney in the county. 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
24: Come on, Liam, let's go. Get open. Come on, go for it. Wake up. Wake up, Liam. Oh, come on, use your head. Gotta want it. Dominate.
25: There he goes again. 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
26: That's what Liam wants.
25: That's what we all want.
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21: A Charleston man who traveled to Upshur County to have sex with an underage girl has another sentence. 27-year-old Brandon Shaver was sentenced today to 1 to 5 years for failing to update his sex offender registration. Shaver was convicted for having sex with a 14-year-old girl in 2022. He was sentenced to 2 to 10 years. He'll serve both sentences at the same time. He'll be eligible for parole in 9 months. A Huntington man faces charges for allegedly having large amounts of drugs in his house. Police say 48-year-old Jan Batiste is in custody. From the Metro News Anchor Desk.
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20: What are some single season or consecutive game records you think will likely never be broken? The text line here, 304, talk 304, 304-8255, 304. I'm on Exit Weekly, WEEK-LEY. Just a couple of text messages on this. John in Martinsburg says, "Hey, Dave, I'm a baseball guy. Cal Ripken streak, I agree. Nolan Ryan's strikeout season of 383 Ks. Hershiser's 59 scoreless consecutive innings. Those are all great examples, John. Well done over there in the Eastern Panhandle. 304-538, Cal Ripken's consecutive games. 304-312, Dave, Cal Ripken's consecutive game record." Coop, how many of these text messages do you think are coming from the EP?
18: We're getting a lot
20: of run in the old Eastern Panhandle today. All right. I missed him last week, but I'm not going to miss him today. Let's bring Aristotle Jones up to the stage.
31: Oh, West Virginia.
20: Now, see, Coop, now you're not in a bad mood after that, right?
18: You know, it's 24 minutes until we get out of here. I'm doing better.
20: Okay. Aristotle Jones, sounds good, West Virginia. How the heck are you, man? Thanks for coming back to the show. I missed you last week.
1: I was trying to fit you in, Dave, but there was just too much going on. You know how, like, you see those guys spinning the plates?
20: Yeah.
1: Well, man, my hotline plate kind of had to get gently set and moved to the next week, so I'm happy to be back.
20: Hey, man, that's at least we were in the conversation. That's all I'm asking.
1: That's right. That's right.
20: Well, you know, I kind of figured this with Aristotle. Once you make the cover of Morgantown Magazine, you gotta have your priorities, and your big clients have got to go first. Hey, let's talk a little bit about venues in West Virginia where we can hear live music. Oh, and we're just a couple blocks away from the location you're going to be talking about. Let's have it.
1: That's right, Fife Street Brewery. I know this. See, if I were really to describe what Fife Street Brewery is, it's on Summer Street in Charleston. But to me, it's like a place that if Dave Weekly and Aristotle Jones were hanging out, you know, like after Hotline, and just kind of catching the vibe of downtown Charleston, doing some people watching, just enjoying, like, you know, what it's like to be a West Virginian. That's what I would say Fife Street Brewery is. But it's also a place you can get a great grilled cheese sandwich, and they're super inclusive, and they have a focus on charity, and they donate 10% of their profits to local charities. So Fife Street Brewery is a great place to hang out. And next Thursday, on July 23rd, you can catch the Holler Generals on stage. So they do music there, too. So catch some music, grab a local brew, and, you know, give back to charity and be part of your community at Fife Street Brewery.
20: I tell you what, Fife Street's getting a lot of run today. You mentioned them. They came up in the Beer Friday segment with Pat Strader in the last hour. What's your good sound of the week?
1: Do you know that Pat and I, we actually don't coordinate. We just have, like, synchronicity.
20: There you go.
1: With Beer Thursday. Well, man, the good time of the week is coming out of kind of more, I got Fairmont here, but it's more like Harrison County, that part that blends into Marion County, you know, right on the line, because it's Nick Davison. And Nick Davison, of course, is the son of Donnie Davison, the nephew of Chris Davison, the Davison brothers. But he is blazing his own trail, becoming a rising singer-songwriter. And, you know, he has versatile style blends, pop, blues, country, rock, kind of has like a John Mayer sound with a little bit more of an Appalachian country vibe. But he's worked with artists like Kobe Calais and Oliver Anthony to jumpstart his own path in the music industry. And you can catch him coming up in Mannington at the Mannington District Fair in August. So you can see him on stage. But I thought we'd take a listen to one of Nick Davidson's songs. Here's Wild West.

0: Hey, that's a very, very well-recorded track. That was a really good vocal.
1: Oh, yeah. Nick sounds great. He has his own unique style. But, of course, he also has a couple good relatives that can get him down to those studios in Nashville. But I tell you what, he sounds just as good live.
0: Hey, man.
1: You have to check out Nick Davis.
0: Let me ask you, where are you today? Are you in Morgantown right now?
1: I am in Morgantown, and I just have a live music report to add. The Ruby Summer Concert Series down at the Ruby Amphitheater tonight was unable to go because of the air quality.
0: I was going to ask you about that.
1: Unfortunately, there wasn't an alternate venue, or the production wasn't able to pivot so quickly. But we just want to say, everybody, you know, get yourself some fresh air, and, you know, you can probably hear a little bit of rasp in my voice today, too, you know. So for the outdoor concerts that'll be going on this weekend, it'll be a little bit tough, but, you know, try to make your best. Maybe wear a mask and go out and enjoy some live music.
0: There you go. Safety first. Hey, Coop, the Live on the Levee tonight with John Ingram, they're doing like a tribute to Led Zeppelin. That's still on, right?
2: Yeah.
0: They're still on.
2: Be over there. And that's also our sister station's The Mountain's birthday, so there'll be cupcakes.
0: Oh, nice.
2: And Steve Animal will be over there giving
1: them away. Down there, man? You know, that's something I'm curious about, you know. Maybe jealous of your fresh air.
0: Hey, what's a cool concert coming up?
1: Well, a cool concert coming up is going to be down in Beckley, of course, at the Tamarack. You know, it's a unique place to catch. They just did their Summerfest, big day-long festival down there. But throughout the summer, all the way through September, they do the Tamarack Courtyard Concert Series. And tomorrow, if you're heading in Beckley, you're just traveling through on I-77, it's totally worth the tolls on the turnpike to catch a free show at the Tamarack. They're hosting Matt Mullins of Matt Mullins and the Bring Downs tomorrow. He is a blues Appalachian blues rock artist, and you're just going to enjoy some great music. And lots of arts and crafts. You can do some shopping and just do like one of those West Virginia things you don't normally do. So if you want to kind of catch some live music, Tamarack's a good place to do it tomorrow. Music starts at 3 p.m. And if it rains, they move the concert indoors. So that's just a heads up. Or perhaps if the air quality is not so good, they'll just move the concert indoors. But I thought we should take a listen to Matt Mullins and the Bring Downs, because he does this wonderful cover of a Bill Withers song that just speaks to Appalachia, to my heart. So here's Matt Mullins and the Bring Downs with Grandma's Hands by Bill Withers.

0: There you go. Now, Aristotle, you brought in a pair of bangers in with your segment this week. Well done, sir.
1: Well, man, I have been in the zone. Dave, last Saturday, like from Friday to Saturday, I had 4 shows in 24 hours.
0: Wow.
1: This week, I'm driving down to Huntington for the Appalachian Blues Festival. Then we'll be shooting back up to Pittsburgh for the Picklesburg, the Outdoor Pickle Festival. You got to love that. So I'm crisscrossing the state, just riding the vibe, man, listening to good music.
0: There you go. You've been a busy guy, too. Let's not forget your show on many of these same stations that carry Hotline tomorrow morning.
1: Absolutely. This is going to be a doozy. I get to interview Grammy-nominated and CMA award-winning band The War and Treaty. They're coming to Morgantown next Friday on the 24th. And we talk about all the country soul and blues roots. It's one of those amazing interviews that you're totally going to want to check out. You can check it out in Charleston right here on WCHF at 8 a.m. in Morgantown at 9 a.m. on WAJR, and then in Elkins and Clarksburg on Sunday. It's a great interview. They're super down-to-earth people, and you'll just think they're West Virginians when you hear the story.
0: There you go. And here in Charleston, your show airs right after a West Virginia Outdoors with Chris Lawrence. All right, man. Hands attended to. Have a great, safe weekend behind the wheel, and I'll talk to you next week.
1: See you next week, Dave.
0: All right, Aristotle Jones. Sounds good, West Virginia. Talking about the air quality situation, our boy Anthony from Clarksburg just sent me a picture of the smoke of the wildfires and how it's affecting Clarksburg. He says, rough out here, buddy. Be grateful you don't have to deal with the smoke issues. I'll tell you what, Anthony, this picture that you sent me is making me a little homesick.
2: Oh.
0: I gotta get back and see some of my Harrison County peeps real soon. Hang in there. All right, let's take a break, and we'll come back with more in just a moment. Stay tuned.
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11: 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Swing and a miss, he struck him out with a fastball up and away. Burns punches out 3 in a scoreless fifth.
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0: All right, welcome back. Get you caught up on a couple of things baseball-wise before we get out of here. Maybe get a couple of responses to our question of the day as well. So, baseball today, the Rays and the Red Sox playing a day-night doubleheader. Game one was a makeup date from a game postponed on May the 9th. Red Sox beat the Rays, beat them down, banged out. The Bo Sox beat the Tampa Bay Rays today 10-0. The Old Town team with 15 hits. Red Sox, Coop, don't look now. They've won 10 in a row. 10 in a row.
16: Yeah, they looked pretty out of it, and now suddenly they're in the thick of it.

0: game at 1:10, but not for the late game at 7:10. Big weekend for the Reds. Big weekend for the Reds. They begin a West Coast trip with the first of three against the Rockies in Denver. I don't want to call it do or die, but the Reds need to sweep this series. If there's any way you want to put the brakes on being a seller at the trading deadline, which is now just a few days away, I think you don't need to win this series. You need to sweep it. So we'll see what happens. Singer goes to the mound tonight for the Reds.
1: Dinger Singer. I had to get it in there.
0: Yeah, there you go.
1: Ever since I started calling him that, he's been a little better.
0: A little better.
1: Dinger Singer.
0: There you go. Also, the Dirty Birds have been winning some games. Now, the first half of the Atlantic League season, we don't need to talk about that anymore, all right? Let's focus on the second half, where the Dirty Birds have been playing a little better. They've won three in a row on the road against Southern Maryland. They're going to play another game in that series tonight, which I guess is also impacted potentially by the air quality. And at the British Open, you know, a little controversy today. Bryson DeChambeau left the course thinking he was only one shot behind the leaders, but now he got a two-stroke penalty for creating a little space when he was trying to hit his approach shot at number five. So that turned out to be a triple bogey seven, and 66 now turns into a 68. The story at the British Open today, Lucas Herbert and Sam Burns both shot 8 under par 62s today. That is the record for the lowest round ever at a major championship. In fact, Herbert had a shot. He had like a 5-foot par putt that he missed at the 18th, and that cost him a stroke. Imagine that. He could have nearly shot a 61 in a round at a major, but for the moment, Herbert and Burns are going to have to hold the record. They're going to share it now after 62s for the second round. And Herbert, at the moment, has a two-shot lead over Jackson Suber, who was the leader at this tournament after the first round. Suber is two shots back after a 69 today. All right, let's go ahead and take a quick break, and we'll come back and wrap it up, not for just the day, but for the week as well, in just a moment.
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Yep, that was the week that was, folks. And that is going to do it for today's show. We thank you so much for listening. Sending your answers to our question of the day and more. Stay tuned for the news at the top of the hour. Sportsline is on the other side. My name's Dave Weekly. I will talk to you on Monday, beginning at 3:06, right here on Metro News, the voice of West Virginia.

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2: From ABC News, I'm Brian Clark. President Trump will attend Sunday's World Cup final in New Jersey between Spain and Argentina.
3: So good luck to Spain and Argentina on Sunday, and may the best team win.
2: He was speaking last night at a FIFA event in New York City, but the region's air quality is threatening to overshadow the final. The president's threatening to impose tariffs on Canada. The wildfire smoke has caused haze that's impacting millions, says ABC's Michelle Franzen.
4: More than 100 million Americans are under air quality alerts as smoke from more than 900 wildfires burning across Canada blankets some U.S. cities.
5: It's just gotten so bad.
4: In Washington, the monuments are barely visible, some masking up on the National Mall.
6: It's affecting everybody's physical activity, no doubt.
4: In New York, the Statue of Liberty almost disappearing.
2: Sources tell ABC News that FIFA's closely monitoring the air quality forecast ahead of tomorrow's kickoff. In Texas, Governor Greg Abbott's declared a major disaster in the Hill Country after flash flooding that's blamed for two deaths and forced more than 570 rescues. It's also led to a big cleanup in Uvalde for residents like Sandra Gomez.
7: Got hit pretty bad, but it's not as bad as we thought it would. The mud is all throughout the house.
2: The nationwide cyclosporiasis outbreak sickened thousands of people. The CDC and FDA have linked at least part of it to shredded iceberg lettuce following an investigation into one supplier, says ABC's Elizabeth Schulze.
8: Taylor Farms, one of the nation's largest producers of fresh vegetables, telling ABC News they are voluntarily removing all iceberg lettuce sourced from central Mexico from the U.S. market and that no other Taylor Fresh Foods products are impacted. So far, the CDC has reported cases across 34 states.
2: For the seventh straight night, the U.S. struck more targets in Iran. Central Command said it focused on infrastructure. 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
14: 703 in the capital city and 75 degrees. Jeff Jenkins in the 580 WCHS radio newsroom. It's sticky out there this morning. Metro News Accu with the forecast. Today's high 84, could get a shower or a heavy thunderstorm. They say they'll come if you build it. That's kind of what the State Public Service Commission has to decide about a proposal from Mom Power Company to collect a surcharge from their customers to help finance a natural gas-fired power plant near Morgantown that would supply power to data centers. They want to build that power plant. The PSC took testimony the last 3 days here in Charleston, first at a public hearing and then 2 days of an evidentiary hearing. Energy consultant Steve Barron testified Friday there are no contracts right now with data centers. There may be, but he says it's tough to predict.
15: I'm assuming that if the customers eventually do construct their projects and need the power, that there will be contracts. But I just don't know.
14: The PSC has until next March to make its decision. Putnam County Circuit Judge Mark Cersea says he's in the early stages of Alzheimer's, and he's resigning his position as circuit judge effective at the end of the month. Cersea made a long post on social media Friday. Here's part of it. Quote, I've experienced what I considered annoying memory problems for some time, not necessarily significant problems till recently. My last gesture of public service is to educate our community through this post that if you are over 50 years old and you have concerns about the quality of your memory, you need to see a doctor. You can see the full post at WVMetroNews.com. A Charleston man gets more jail time for not registering as a convicted sex offender. 27-year-old Brandon Shaver was sentenced to 1 to 5 years in prison for that crime Friday. That sentence will run at the same time as an ongoing 2 to 10 year term for having sex with an underage girl. The Reds got the second half of the season off to a good start with a 7-2 win over the Rockies last night, heard here on 580 WCHS. Spencer Steer had an inside-the-park home run.
0: And Steer steaming through second. Eye-pulling home. They're sending him for an inside-the-parker. The throw to the plate. Save! Inside-the-park home run. Spencer Steer.
14: L.A. De La Cruz had 4 hits last night. Brady Singer only gave up 1 run. The Reds and Rockies game 2 of their series this afternoon. On 580 WCHS, beginning with the pregame show at 2:40, first pitch 3:10. There are going to be some big winners today at WCHS and WVRC Media Rise to Riches at Trojan Landing Marine and Power Sports in Charleston. The event goes from 10 until noon at Trojan Landing near the Patrick Street Bridge. There will be a side-by-side and $1,000 given away to the grand prize winner, but other prizes too. Final chance walk-up registration 10 to 11 today. I'm Jeff Jenkins, WCHS.
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17: And then it was just like somebody opened a curtain. He turned his head, and the sun hit that big split G2. Oh, man, it was like seeing a unicorn. You know, you just this deer that you've hunted so many years.
18: Just as luck would have it, when I came up, the two regular colored gobblers, they had some brush in front of them, and that white gobbler, he was in the wide open, man, and I said, you got to be kidding me.
19: Get ready. There you go. Tell him. Nice shot.
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20: Welcome in, everybody, to another edition of Hunting and Fishing Talk on the radio. 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We allow that. And after the whole thing's wrapped up, our producer for the morning, Dale Cooper, on the other side of the glass, turns this whole shebang into a podcast. So those of you who enjoy podcasts can listen at your leisure. And it's posted to all podcast platforms, as well as the podcasting page of WVMetroNews.com. We're certainly glad to have you along with us, and appreciate you listening wherever you do. Coming up on today's program a little bit later on, we're going to be joined by Mark Biller, who's the head of the West Virginia Wildlife Center in French Creek. They've got their annual rendezvous coming up, and we're going to talk a little bit about that. Plus, we haven't had a conversation about stuff at the Wildlife Center in a while. You know, if you're looking for a weekend day trip, that's a perfect place. We'll talk to Mark about that and drill down on some of the exhibits that you're going to find if you go to the Wildlife Center. Always a good time, particularly if you're taking the kids, or in my case, the grandkids, to the Wildlife Center. It's a fun place to spend several hours during the day. But ahead of that, I want to welcome into the studio for the first time, I think, Captain Dwayne Duffield. How are you, man?
21: Morning, sir. How are you?
20: Good to have you here this morning.
21: I appreciate you letting me come in this morning.
20: You made the long drive from Braxton County to come down just to sit in the studio here.
21: Yes, sir.
20: I appreciate that. We had you in, though, because you're here today on behalf of the Is it still called the Conservation Officers Association?
21: Actually, we're Natural Resources Police now.
20: I didn't know if they changed that name when they changed the police name or not.
21: Our association did change when that changed as well.
20: All right. Well, you all have a fundraiser coming up here in a little bit, here in a few weeks, and I want to talk about that. But before that, talk about what you all do as an association. We all know that the work that you do in your capacity as game wardens, we'll use that term, but what does the association do to kind of augment that?
21: Yeah, so we're a nonprofit, Chris. We do a lot of R3 initiative with our association, and that is recruitment, retention, and reactivation of youth into our outdoors. Andy Lyons is a sergeant down in Beckley. He's our president, does a great job with that association. And throughout the year, we have several youth hunts, youth deer hunts for kids. He has a big veteran hunt down in southern West Virginia. That's a really big success. So we try to, any money that we make through sales at our association booth throughout the year, any money that we make is used for that R3 initiative. It's used to put back into the community.
20: How many kids do you figure you guys have reached taking them hunting or fishing in some of these fishing derbies that go on around the state?
21: Yeah, so it would be hard to come up with an exact number, but I know one of my officers down in Lincoln County and a Barbersville PD officer just had a fishing derby down at the lake a couple weeks ago, and they had over 150 kids.
20: Wow. Yeah, that's what you got to have, because so many kids are coming up today and not being exposed to hunting and fishing, like a lot of us were growing up. It was almost just part of your family culture. That's not necessarily the case even in West Virginia anymore.
21: It was part of the culture. And in my 25 years as an officer, I've seen kids be a little bit less interested in the outdoors, and that's what we're trying to do with this ball game coming up.
20: Yeah, you mentioned the ball game. Let's talk a little bit about that. You're having a charity softball game coming up on August 1st at Gomart Ballpark, and you're playing the conservation officers or the natural resources police from the state of Maine, and it's a home game. How did this thing come about, and why Maine?
21: That is a great question. So those guys, most of them are going to be traveling over 1,000 miles to get down here. And to give you a little bit of history, it's called the Northwoods Throwdown. Probably 12 years ago, Chris Simmons and a couple other guys were on a popular TV show called Northwoods Law. And New Hampshire was involved in that as well. These guys had camera crews following them around on their daily activities as game wardens, and they showcased their protection of the natural resources up there. They had the game for 8 years, I believe, and Chris Simmons and the guys that started that softball game, their main goal was to bring people together, specifically kids. And his vision was to get as many kids in that stadium as possible so they could interact with them, they could talk to them, they could ask questions, and start that education process that all kids need. So their goal was to try to educate as many people as possible so they didn't have to, in turn, educate them in the field.
20: And from what I read, and you gave me a brochure on this, part of it initially was getting high school girls and boys teams playing one another in kind of a tournament, right? And then the softball evolved from that.
21: It did. It started with a game, I believe, with his daughter, who was on a youth softball or maybe high school softball team at that point. They played that game maybe 1 or 2 years, and that's when New Hampshire, that was also part of that Northwoods Law TV show, stepped in and started playing them.
20: How did you guys become involved in it?
21: I met Chris back in 2022. We were at a work conference together. He's a great individual, too. Him and I started talking, become friends. And he, one day at lunch, started as a joke. He said, Dwayne, I don't think New Hampshire is going to be playing us this year in a softball game. We might have to bring you guys up here and put a stomping on you. Joking, started as a joke, and I said, well, Chris, you haven't met a bunch of people from West Virginia. We might come up and play, but I'd say we're going to be in the winning column once we come up here and play. And we bantered back and forth, and it 6 months later, roughly, we were up in Portland, Maine, playing them in a monsoon downpour rain. It was a great experience.
20: Nothing like trash talking to get something kindled.
21: I hate to trash talk too much today, because I'd hate for them guys to come down here and put a smack down on us.
20: Yeah, so they decided, since you all went ahead and came all the way up there and did that they would come down here.
21: Then. That's correct.
20: Now, does any of this benefit their organization, or is this all benefit West Virginia?
21: So all the proceeds from ticket sales, any sponsors that we get, or we have a list of raffle items I'll mention here in a little bit, but any proceeds from those three things right there will go into three different organizations. I mentioned our association and what we do with our money. It's nonprofit. Our agency, our law enforcement agency, is not benefiting financially from this at all. It'll be all through our association and two other organizations in International Wildlife Crime Stoppers. It's IWC for short. These guys provide, they're a parent company to every Operation Game Thief type program in the state. So they provide financial, structural, and organizational support to states that have the Operation Game Thief type programs.
3: Mm-hmm.
21: They're an anti-poaching organization, but they also do a lot of stuff for the community as well. They're, one of their goals, one of their missions is to bring community members together in different aspects. Main Operation Game Thief is also going to be benefiting from this game. They're an anti-poaching organization out of the state of Maine. They've been in existence for 37 years, and they also do a lot of stuff with the kids, a lot of fishing derbies. They sponsor youth hunts and do a lot of stuff with the R3 initiative as well.
3: Yeah. We're talking this morning to Captain Dwayne Duffield of the Natural Resources Police Association. Is that right?
21: Yes, sir.
3: All right. We got to take a break. We'll have more with him in just a moment right after this.
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0: better be that you're listening to this show on Saturday morning. Welcome back to West Virginia Outdoors. Chris Lawrence with you. We're live in the Greer Lime Company studio, West Virginia's source for high-quality quick lime, hydrated lime, and chemical-grade limestone. My guest this morning, Captain Dwayne Duffield of the Natural Resources Police Association. They are putting on a benefit softball game, taking on the game wardens from the state of Maine. That's going to be August 1st, and it's going to be played at Gomart Ballpark. That's deep water out there. Who's patrolling the outfield? Because you're going to have a lot of room to roam out there.
1: We had practice.
0: Hold on a minute. There we go.
1: We had practice yesterday. Was trying to get some of that ironed out.
0: Where did you practice?
1: For sure. In Flatwoods.
0: I was going to say, I don't think the field in Flatwoods is quite as big as the one here in Charleston.
1: It's not.
0: You're not going to play with four outfielders, are you? Are they going to allow that?
1: Yes, actually.
0: Oh,
1: yes.
0: Okay. Yeah. I've heard of that being done before in softball. So
1: I hate to give a lot of my techniques away on what we're going to be doing. Somebody in Maine might be listening to this, but
0: it's possible.
1: We have a plan figured out.
0: Well, there you go. Yeah. Well, you know, going at them with additional players never hurts. So they say it takes 9, but if you can get by with 13, that's cool.
1: Who's counting, right?
0: Exactly. How many of you guys have experience in playing ball, have a background? How many of your guys played college ball or high school ball? I'm sure all of you played high school ball.
1: I think there's 5 guys on our team that played collegiate ball.
0: Okay.
1: A couple here at State, actually.
0: Well, I mean, that ain't too shabby. I mean, playing at State is the place to go. They know how to play ball there.
1: So we tried to recruit some younger guys, Chris. I'm 52 years old. I don't play softball anymore.
0: Are you a manager? Is that what you're doing?
1: That's what I am on paper.
0: Yeah. Yeah.
1: It's a collective effort.
0: The funny thing is we're laughing about the game, but it's not really about the game at all. It's about reaching out to youngsters and getting them engaged in hunting and fishing. And I guess this is another way to make that connection because – so many of them are involved in youth sports now.
1: Chris, it's our main goal Saturday the 1st to get as many kids in that stadium as possible. And I think it's through our association and the other organizations. There are so many volunteers that helped out with the planning this process. It's all our goal and our mission to do our part in getting kids involved into something that they normally don't even know about. Mm. And I think that's our part. That's what we're trying to do in this game. The competition with Maine, that's secondary. We're going to have a good time, and that's what we hope, that everybody coming in the stands is going to really have a good time. I know one of our goals is, again, try to get as many kids in the stadium as possible, but if they're involved in Little League in the Valley or anywhere else in the state for that matter, they get in for free. If they have their ball cap on, they're representing their Little League, they get in for free.
0: There you go. Well, here's an idea, because this thing starts at what, 5 o'clock?
1: It gates open at 3.
0: Okay.
1: So folks can come in and interact with some of our vendors, and the game actually starts at 6.
0: Okay. Well, you play your Little League game or your Youth League game that day. Just load everybody up in a pickup truck and come to Charleston.
1: That's our hope,
0: and
1: Chris.
0: And bring the whole team. The whole team will get in free if they got their uniform on or whatever, and come in and just make it another extension, a team building exercise for your Little League team.
1: That's right. Yeah.
0: All you coaches that are listening.
1: So we had a Little League draft that was designed to get some kids in for some events that we had set up, and there was 26 kids signed up for that. They get to come in at 4:30. We have a couple events planned for them, and at 5 o'clock they get to help. Each team, Maine and West Virginia, when they warm up before the game, they're going to be on the field with us, helping us warm up as players and as a team.
0: That's cool. That's very cool. You get to play on a big league ballpark. Well, not big league, but bigger league than you're used to, for sure.
1: Absolutely.
0: Yeah. Yeah. Yeah. So, and you told me, too, that this is almost going to be an outdoors expo. You got a lot of youth-related outdoor booths and such around the concourse.
1: So we invited several vendors to try to get a representation of what we have in this great state, and we want to showcase that. Kenny Davis, local guy out of Campbell's Creek with Whitetail Frenzy,
0: mm-hmm.
1: He's coming. He's going to set up a booth. Kenny actually gave us a really good sponsor to help out with what we're trying to do. He's going to be on hand. Linda Schaefer, she is one of Dark Night Outdoors pro staff members. Dark Night is a premier coyote hunting company out of Illinois, out of the Midwest. And this lady and her husband has killed over 200 coyotes in the last 3 years. And if anybody comes to the game, they're going to be able to interact with these folks to try to not just have a conversation about hunting, fishing, and the outdoors, but they might be able to hone their techniques on whatever they're trying to do in the hunting and fishing world. Our officers are going to be on hand, two uniformed officers in an informational booth to discuss our hunter's education or boater's education program. They're going to have hunting and fishing regulations there, maybe some larger type antlers that people can come in and talk about. So we tried to
0: Will they have the shoot, don't shoot truck, trailer thing?
1: No, I don't believe we're going to have that this year. We have a lot of different type of vendors set up so folks can come in and interact with them as they're filtering into the stands.
0: I gotcha. And this all starts at 3 o'clock then?
1: Correct.
0: Yeah. And you said there are a lot of prizes and raffles and giveaways and so forth?
1: Actually had to make a list, if you bear with me here a second. But yeah,
0: you don't have to go through the whole list, but just some of the bigger stuff that folks can win. I mean, and it is a charity event, so I guess there is some cost involved in some way, right?
1: Correct. So we've had a lot of people step up and give us sponsors for the game. And within that, we've had a lot of folks donate some major raffle items. For an example, we have a $3,500 bear hunt out of the state of Maine. We had a guy donate that trip. It's a 6-day all-inclusive trip to the state of Maine. Food, lodging taken care of, and a guided bear hunt.
0: Nice.
1: We also have a striper fishing trip out of the state of Maine. It's a half a day, I think 3 to 4 hour fishing trip that somebody could win during the game. $1,000 gift card from Cabela's. Two pistols. We have a Glock 19 pistol that we're going to have engraved with something about the game, 2026 Northwoods Throwdown.
0: Very cool.
1: We're going to have it decorated up. We also have a Glock, a Taurus 9mm that a local guy is going to be Cerakoting for us with an American flag theme.
0: Very cool. Yeah.
1: Other notable, I just yesterday stopped by Lockers Kawasaki up in Flatwoods. Mm-hmm. Those guys give us a chainsaw to raffle off.
0: Nice.
1: And give us some sponsorship money. Everybody's treating us good. When they find out what we're trying to do with the kids, they're all in.
0: Very cool. Very cool. Well, I hope you draw a whole lot of people for that. I hope it's not too terribly hot, because it can be. But that'll be better than rain. Hopefully it won't be like it was last year in Maine.
1: That was our goal in planning it the 1st of August. We can deal with the heat, but the rain, we might not be able to play yet.
0: Yeah, well, they may not be able to deal with the heat being from Maine, because they have two seasons up there, winter and the 4th of July.
1: Well, that may have been one of my tactics as well.
0: Well, I wish you well in this, and I hope it goes well. I appreciate you coming down and talking to us today. Anything else that you want people to know about? This will be August 1st, and it opens at 3, and the game's at 6, right?
1: Yes, sir. Again, it took a whole team to make this happen. There was a lot of planning process that come into place. We started back in January planning this event. I would like to thank a few folks. The Kanawha Valley Tourism has really been instrumental in making this happen. LaFleur Lucas is the executive director. She's been all in. Christy Jenkins I'm not sure what her professional title is, but she's been right in there with us. Holly Lindell from up in the Panhandle, her husband is one of our officers up there. He's a sergeant. She's probably one of the most organized people I've ever met. She's really been instrumental in this. I would also like to mention Ann Stewart from up at GoMart headquarters. Ann helped us secure the park. He was really great in working with us. I threw all the information out a couple years ago, and he said, I'm all in if you guys play this game here. And I know I'm missing somebody, several people actually, but Jay Silverman at the Dirty Birds Park has really been helpful as well.
0: Yeah, those guys are great over there. We work with them a lot here locally with the radio station in Charleston, and they are all in on any community. They're the most community-oriented group you'll ever find. So, yeah, I'm sure that they were all in on something like this.
1: Yes, sir.
0: So, well, good luck to you on this. And again, we could have had this conversation over the phone, but you decided you wanted to drive all the way down here and be in studio. I appreciate that.
1: I believe in what we're doing, what we're trying to throw out. We want to get as many people new stands as possible.
0: All right. Well, you have a safe trip home, and appreciate you coming by, and good luck on this to you guys and everybody involved in organizing this Northwoods Throwdown.
1: Thank you, Chris. I appreciate you.
0: All right. There he is, Dwayne Duffield, captain, and with the Natural Resources Police Association. We got to take a break. When we come back, we'll go to French Creek, and we'll talk to Mark Biller about an event they've got coming up. That'll be right after this.
2: Since 1914, Greer Limestone and Asphalt have been laying the groundwork for America's roads, buildings, and bridges. 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Greer's Morgantown and Clarksburg asphalt plants produce top-tier paving mixes for driveways to major highways, crafted to meet federal standards. At Greer Limestone and Greer Asphalt, we've been improving lives for more than a century.
3: In West Virginia, wildlife is for everyone, and the West Virginia DNR works to keep it that way. Every year, West Virginia's Division of Natural Resources manages thousands of acres of public land and water, ensuring the future of our great natural resources in the Mountain State. Our state is a haven for all species of wildlife, game and non-game, and draws thousands each year to enjoy our rich outdoor heritage. When you buy a hunting or fishing license or take a stroll in our forest to view wildlife, you're enjoying what the DNR has made possible. The West Virginia DNR, working to ensure wildlife is for everyone.
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0: Well, welcome you back to West Virginia Outdoors. Chris Lawrence with you in the Greer Lime Company studio this morning. West Virginia's source for high-quality quick lime, hydrated lime, and chemical-grade limestone. I want to welcome to the conversation this morning from French Creek at the West Virginia Wildlife Center, the manager of the Wildlife Center, Mark Biller. Mark, how are you, buddy?
1: Hey, pretty good. How you doing?
0: I'm doing well. I think we last had you on Groundhog Day because that's kind of a big event for you guys, and that was the first time, I think, that you'd been on the radio with me.
1: Oh, absolutely. Yes, it was.
0: How long have you been there? You've not been running the center very long, have you?
1: No, less than a year I've been here.
0: Oh, okay.
1: And I've been here for almost 12 years now, but just got this position last year.
0: I got you. Are you originally from West Virginia?
1: Yeah, actually, well, over in Tallmansville, that's still Upshur County.
0: Oh, okay. Well, yeah, you're basically at home there then. So,
1: yes, sir.
0: Press release came across my email this week about your upcoming rendezvous at the Wildlife Center there, and I guess this is something that's been going on for a long time. I'm amazed that I don't recall ever doing anything with it over the course of time. Tell me about the rendezvous. When did it start, and what is it all about?
1: Well, this marks the 10th year of the Living History Encampment, but what we call the rendezvous. And we have historical actors from three colonial times through the Civil War era. This year, we'll have about 10 camps set up, and where they give out demonstrations of blacksmithing and gunsmithing, knife making. It's about 150 years of living history.
0: How about that? That should be cool. Who gets involved in this? Are there people that do these reenactments and these period costume folks that come in and do these sorts of things?
1: Yeah, these are just people that love doing this. They're volunteers.
0: Mm-hmm. And where do they set up? Are you on the grounds there or whereabouts?
1: Yeah, we're on the grounds. We're kind of behind the District 3 DNR office.
0: Okay. And what all can people participate in when they're there?
1: Oh, well, everything's included with the admission. So they're free to walk around, and what they'll do is go up to the different camps and they'll show them different things about, you know, even survival techniques and even weapon history.
0: And they'll and for instance, the blacksmith, that's always intriguing to watch that, but that involves a lot of gear and a lot of really heavy stuff that has to be. Are they bringing a whole blacksmith shop in?
1: Well, they'll bring what they need just for the demonstrations, but I always get amazed by just, I mean, we're at the beginning of August when we do this, and they're just out there with the heat, and they're still going. They love what they do.
0: Yeah, it's not going to be cool at all. And this is it starts on Friday and carries over into Saturday, doesn't it?
1: Yes, it does.
0: Yeah. What do they just camp out there primitive style?
1: No, yeah, they'll set up about Thursday, and then they'll be here through Sunday, but they're only be doing the demonstrations Friday and Saturday.
0: Mm-hmm. And you mentioned a couple of any other activities that people can look forward to while they're there?
1: Well, we just got one of the Almost Heaven swings, so it's pretty nice. Everybody loves that.
0: Oh, yeah, yeah. So well, that'll be the weekend of the 31st and the 1st, right?
1: Yes, it is.
0: I got you. At the Wildlife Center there at French Creek. How has the summer gone for you guys up there?
1: Oh, it's very hot. Very
0: hot. Just like everybody else.
1: Yeah, we're getting ready for winter time. We have just got out of the hay fields this week, and it's very hot out.
0: Yeah. What's going on at the Wildlife Center at this time of year as far as the exhibits? Are the is there anything in particular that is done during this time of year? Is there a lot of maintenance and so forth, or any major construction going on?
1: Yeah, nothing too major construction-wise, but at this time of year, we're just trying to stay ahead of the grass.
0: Yeah, and there's a considerable amount of that to mow there.
1: Oh, yes.
0: Yeah. How many staff do you have there at the Wildlife Center?
1: We have about 8 people who currently work here.
0: I see. So, and you're open year-round, obviously, because all the animals need fed.
1: Yes.
0: Talk about that just a little bit. What is the steady diet that you provide for the exhibits there?
1: Well, a lot of the birds of prey will grab some venison. It may be from the road or through the USDA. They'll have some different surveys they have to conduct, and then they give us the meat. And then, well, we like to keep the bears vegetarians, so we'll just give them dog food. And pretty much if it's either, it's either dog food or venison.
0: Hmm.
1: You say bald eagles, they will eat some trout.
0: Okay. And so you find ways to try to keep them on the same diet that they would eat naturally in the wild, I guess.
1: Yes. Yes, we try.
0: Yeah. Well, and a bear in the wild will eat dog food in West Virginia. We know this for a fact. So,
1: yes, they will.
0: If given the opportunity. How many bears do you have there right now?
1: No, we currently have three.
0: Okay. I remember years ago, they had an old bear. His name was Jack, I believe, and he had been there forever. And he died.
1: Oh, yes.
0: And he died. And they had to start all over, and they got three cubs. Is that the same three cubs? Are they still there?
1: No, I'm not quite sure when Jack passed, but no, these are three different ones.
0: Okay.
1: In fact, the two larger ones now, when they first came here, we had to bottle feed.
0: Oh, really? Okay.
1: Yeah. I mean, you go from a 20-pound cub to a 350-pound adult male. It's amazing.
0: Yeah. We're talking this morning with Mark Biller, who is the manager of the West Virginia Wildlife Center at French Creek. Mark, hang on. I got more questions for you about the exhibits there. Got to take another break. Be back in a moment right after this. Hey, this is Chris Lawrence. 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
0: Welcome back to West Virginia Outdoors. Chris Lawrence with you on a Saturday morning, and we're joined by the manager of the West Virginia Wildlife Center at French Creek, Mark Biller, who is our guest this morning. Mark, a few years back, there was the kerfuffle over the fence around the place there, the perimeter fence. Has that work been done, or is it still in the process of being put together?
1: Yes, we still have engineers looking into it, and it's coming along nicely.
0: Well, that's good to hear, because it was an issue for a while until I think that finally got worked out, and the fence is being reconstructed. So that's good to hear. How often do you all rotate out the animals that you have in the facility there?
1: Really, if they come here, they're pretty much here for life. Now, the rattlesnakes, we do have a DNR officer who will come in and rotate rattlesnakes around for us.
0: I get.
1: We'll keep him for about a month, and then he comes in and rotates them out.
0: Wonder now, is there any reason why you do that so often that you rotate those out? Is it just because you got a guy that can do it, or is it because it's for the health of the rattlesnake?
1: It's a little bit of both. I mean, just it's really more healthy for him.
0: Yeah, I'd be really thrilled that I'd have somebody to come in and handle that rattlesnake display.
1: Yes,
0: as well.
1: Glad you volunteered for this. Yes.
0: Yeah, I would probably recruit one of my guys. If I'm in charge there, one of my guys is dealing with that. I'm not interested. Or I would call my buddy Frank Jernasek, because he would love that job to deal with the rattlesnakes.
1: I'm glad someone does.
0: Yeah. Now, how many different snakes do you have there? Because I know that down by the otter exhibit, there are several dioramic displays there that you can look in. I mean, how many different species do you have right now?
1: Now we'll have a black snake or a rat snake, and a copperhead, and the rattlesnakes.
0: All right, so just basically three then.
1: So yep.
0: No water snakes?
1: Well, they are around the area, but not in the exhibit.
0: How many otters do you have in there right now?
1: Now we have two.
0: And people love those. Although,
1: they do.
0: My kids used to get upset because we would come to see the otters, and all they wanted to do was lay in the shade. They didn't want to get in the water. And my daughter would just be beside herself, because they should be in that water playing around.
1: Yes, they look really sweet, but they're not as sweet as they look.
0: Oh, no. Oh, no, no, no, no, no. Which is, I guess, is the point of the whole display, is to get kids to understand that it's not a sweet, cuddly plush toy. These are wild animals.
1: But those can be bought at the gift shop.
0: Well, of course they can.
1: Yeah.
0: I guess you said that most of these animals are there for life. I guess because once you've had them in captivity, it's probably not going to do them much good to turn them back into the wild, since they become dependent on man for food.
1: Yep.
0: Yeah.
1: Absolutely.
0: So, and right now, are you lacking for any, or do you pretty much have all of the native flora, or no, it'd be native fauna to West Virginia?
1: Well, we are lacking a turkey, which seems unbelievable.
0: That is hard to believe.
1: Yes. Well, apparently, if you go out and just catch a turkey, they don't do as well as if you raise them from an egg.
0: Really?
1: Yeah.
0: So how do you go about doing that? Do you capture one that's just hatched, or do you actually?
1: Yes, we can do it like that, where local, where the DNR officers or even the biologists will help us out.
0: Yeah. So you're needing a turkey, huh?
1: Yeah.
0: How much room do you have for them there?
1: I think sufficient amount. I'm not quite sure the numbers.
0: Yeah, I was going to say, how many can you accommodate? I've seen the pen. I didn't know how many would last in there.
1: 2 to 3 would be sufficient.
0: Yeah. With do you get a lot of complaints from people when they're walking that mile loop that are like, but there's nothing in there, I don't see it, but it'll be like back in the den or something?
1: Sometimes, but really most of the complaints would be the heat. Now, of course, we can't control that, but.
0: Well, now you all do. Do you all still have a mountain lion there?
1: He recently passed about 2 weeks ago.
0: Really?
1: He was about around 12 years old.
0: Yeah, he'd been there a while. So you're in need of a mountain lion then too, as well.
1: Well, yes. If you stood in front of that mountain lion exhibit long enough, everyone would tell you where you could find one.
0: That's true. The one that you did have, though, I'm assuming that it was a creature from out west.
1: Yes, he was found as a kitten, maybe 8 weeks old, out in Wyoming. And he was rehabilitated because he was in a wildfire. And then he traveled around with Jack Hanna for almost a year.
0: Really?
1: Yes. And then he was at the Ohio Zoo after that.
0: That's right. You know, Jack Hanna, he came several times to the Wildlife Center there and was a big advocate of what you guys do.
1: Yeah.
0: Yeah. Any plans to try and locate another one, or is that not as easy to do as it sounds?
1: It takes a little longer than you would trying to find a turkey.
0: Yeah. I was going to say, you can probably, if you open the gate, a turkey might actually go in there. we laughed, but they actually had a deer do that one time.
1: Oh, my goodness.
0: It felt safer on the inside than the outside, I suppose. What I remember, I used to have Bill Vanscoy on when he was running the facility there, and he told me that one of the things that they had to rotate was the buck deer, because as they got older, they would become far more aggressive and even aggressive to other animals within the pen, and sometimes would be so aggressive that they'd kill each other. Have you had that issue?
1: No, definitely not that issue yet. But we have come into an issue where we would rescue not quite a fawn, maybe a year old, but then they would get used to humans and think, especially during the rut, they would get a little pushy.
0: Yeah. Yeah. Well, when it comes to a deer, I don't think you're going to have much trouble finding one, probably finding one that it would even be acclimated to humans in West Virginia.
1: Yeah, we're fine with deer.
0: Drive over to Stonewall or Canaan Valley and just open your door and let one get in, and you can take it back to the wildlife center.
1: No, that doesn't sound fun.
0: We're talking this morning to Mark Biller with the Wildlife Center at French Creek. Got to take our final break. Be back to wrap up our conversation this morning right after this.
6: In 1914, the same year the first commercial flight soared and the Panama Canal opened, Greer Industries was born. 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
7: In West Virginia, wildlife is for everyone, and the West Virginia DNR works to keep it that way. Every year, West Virginia's Division of Natural Resources manages thousands of acres of public land and water, ensuring the future of our great natural resources in the Mountain State. 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When you buy a hunting or fishing license or take a stroll in our forest to view wildlife, you're enjoying what the DNR has made possible. 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

0: home.
1: We're back on West Virginia Outdoors. A few minutes left to go this morning. Mark Biller, the head of the Wildlife Center in French Creek, is our guest this morning. Mark, typically, are you all pretty busy through the summertime there at the Wildlife Center as far as people coming through, or is it kind of light this time of year?
2: No, it's really a fair amount of people coming through.
1: I see. I'm sure, though, that probably during school year and when you got the field trips coming through is the real busy time of year.
2: Absolutely, yes.
1: What you mentioned the fact that you're lacking in a couple of pens there. Anything else, or is everybody else pretty well stocked up and good to go?
2: No, we're pretty well stocked up.
1: Yeah. Tell me about the buffalo. Do you still have them there?
2: Yes, we do.
1: And how many of those do you have?
2: We'll have three of them.
1: I'm reminded of that because of seeing what happened to the fellow out in Yellowstone here the other day, which has become certainly has put that in the spotlight. Are the buffalo there as aggressive as those that out in Yellowstone, or are these pretty docile?
2: Nah, they have their moments, but they're pretty docile, really. Yeah. We have three females, and whenever we had a bull in there, he would get them running around, and it would be a little different, but with the three females, it isn't too bad.
1: What happened to your bull?
2: Oh, just old age.
1: Yeah. I remember a few years ago, one of your predecessors was there. I can't remember. I guess it was Gene was in charge there, and they had a calf, which was a big attraction there.
2: Yeah. I think my first year here, 11, 12 years ago.
1: Yeah. Is that one still there? Is that the calf just grown up now?
2: Yes, it is.
1: How about that? So it was a female then?
2: Yes.
1: Yeah. Now, do you have any plans to get another bull in so that you can breed more there in captivity, or is that not in the cards?
2: Yeah, no current plans, but you never know what the future holds.
1: Yeah. Any plans on the drawing board for future expansion, and I say expansion, development of new exhibits as far as, I remember the last real major upgrade done there was the otter exhibit. Anything like that on the horizon?
2: I think just upgrading that otter exhibit is really the closest plan that we have right now.
1: What are you going to do there?
2: It's just starting to show its age, and new sand filters and things like that.
1: I hate to hear that it's starting to show its age, because it was it's one of the first stories I covered was the opening of the otter exhibit. Which means I've been around a while.
2: No.
1: So again, I had you on initially. We were talking about the rendezvous. Again, kind of run down the parameters of that and what people can expect and when that will be.
2: Yeah, this year will be the 10th annual Living History Encampment and Rendezvous. It's on the July 31st and August 1st, rain or shine.
1: Yeah. Yeah, they didn't cancel the pioneers because of rain. They had to be there. So.
2: Yes.
1: What's the admission to get in to see all that?
2: It'll be $4 for everyone 16 and older, $2 for 6 to 15-year-olds, and everyone 5 and under is free.
1: That's cool. Will you be able to also, with that, take a tour of the loop down there with all the animals?
2: No, absolutely. I mean, that's covered with the price of admission.
1: A lot of people don't realize, too, and I guess this is what made me think twice. This is where you originally held National Hunting and Fishing Days, was at French Creek, and it simply outgrew the location.
2: Oh, it really did.
1: Yeah, so it's... But this is something entirely different, and it's an opportunity to get to see how the original Mountaineers lived when the pioneers were establishing here in the state.
2: You know, it just shows the challenges and the ingenuity they'd have to go through just to survive.
1: Yeah. All right. Well, anything else that that you can offer to us? I often mention to people that this is a great day trip to take your kids or grandkids to come and get an up close look. Sometimes an up close look at wildlife in West Virginia. Like I said, they don't always

0: come down to the fence for you. They are occasionally hidden back in the den or whatever.
1: Sometimes.
0: Yeah. Do you have a lot of folks that do that, the day trip thing?
1: Oh, absolutely. Yeah. It's just people from all over the state and even throughout the country. We'll get a bunch of visitors.
0: Yeah, it's not it's not a long drive from anywhere in West Virginia.
1: Yeah.
0: All right. Well, Mark, I appreciate your time and good luck with the rendezvous, and I hope you get a pile of people out for that.
1: Oh, absolutely. Hey, thank you, Chris.
0: All right. We'll see you later. Mark Biller, the head of the Wildlife Center in French Creek there. That rendezvous that we were talking about is July 31st and August 1st. And also want to thank Dwayne Duffield for coming in with the Natural Resources Police Officers Association. Their charity softball game, you can make plans for that as well. It is on August 1st at Go-Mart Ballpark in Charleston. You can, the gates open at 3. The game's at 6, but if you're a youngster and wear your baseball uniform, you get in for free. So come down and check it out. It's going to be a lot of fun. All right, that's going to do it for us. I'm back next Saturday, everybody. Until then, have a great week in the West Virginia outdoors.
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3: From ABC News, I'm Brian Clark. More than 100 million people in the U.S. under air quality alerts again. Smoke from wildfires in Canada continuing to impact a large eastern portion of the country, says ABC's Michelle Franzen.
4: In Canada, many of the largest fires are burning in Ontario. 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
5: We're throwing every single resource we have.
4: Ford addressing criticism from some U.S. Republican lawmakers who have accused Canada of failing to do enough to prevent wildfire smoke from drifting into the U.S. They have gone as far as suggesting sanctions on Canada for mismanagement.
3: And President Trump has threatened sanctions against Canada. He continues his military action against Iran. U.S. Central Command says targets struck in the seventh straight night of attacks included maritime facilities. The Pentagon's denying Iranian claims that the U.S. is targeting civilian infrastructure, says ABC Stephen Portnoy at the White House.
6: For two straight days now, Tehran has fired on power and water desalination plants in Kuwait, calling those attacks a response to similar U.S. strikes. And a top Iranian general warned yesterday his country might soon move from a phase of retaliation to what he called the offensive phase.
3: People in the Texas Hill Country telling their stories of surviving and escaping devastating flooding.
7: Water was coming through all these ways, the water was coming. Water was coming.
3: Miguel Vasquez said he feared death as he was almost swept away in his home. Ultimately, more than 500 people had to be rescued, according to Governor Greg Abbott, who declared a major disaster. Two people have been killed. Shredded iceberg lettuce supplied to Taco Bell locations in 5 states is being linked to the cyclosporiasis outbreak that has sickened thousands of people. And Taylor Farms, a nationwide supplier, says it is pulling iceberg lettuce packaging from stores. 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
13: Good Saturday morning to you. It's 8:03 and 77 degrees. I'm Jeff Jenkins in the 580 WCHS radio newsroom. Sun and clouds today, very humid. Not as hot. Afternoon thunderstorm possible. High 84. Very sticky out there this morning. We'll have more on AccuWeather coming up. The long public service career of Putnam County Circuit Judge Mark Cersei is coming to a close. Cersei made a long post on social media Friday saying he's turned in his resignation after being diagnosed in the early stages of Alzheimer's. He says his ability to remember things is growing worse. Cersei was the longtime elected prosecutor in Putnam County before taking a cabinet secretary job under then-Governor Jim Justice, and it was Justice who appointed him circuit judge. You can read his social media post at WCHSnetwork.com. Cersei's resignation takes effect at the end of the month. Secretary of State Chris Warner says he stands behind West Virginia's election process, and he says he was not surprised that he did not get a call from the Trump administration after the president announced Thursday night there were some questions in some states.
9: I know the president mentioned 18 states, but West Virginia has not been contacted by the White House, by anyone in the intelligence community, nobody from FBI, CIA, DNI, or any other federal agency alerting us to any real or existing threat for our upcoming election.
13: Warner says West Virginia's 55 county clerks are preparing for the November general election. Several Fayette County volunteer firefighters spending several hours Friday afternoon in a rescue along the Meadow River Trail. A rock climber fell near Mount Lookout. Crews used a high rope rescue system to pull that hiker to safety. Authorities say he's in stable condition. Kanawha County no longer included in the National Weather Service's air quality advisory from the Canadian wildfire smoke. The area was part of an alert Friday. The alert is covering central, northern, and eastern portions of the Mountain State. Jackson County included in that air quality alert. Today's a big day for us here at 580 WCHS. 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The winner's going to get a side-by-side and $1,000. That's the grand prize winner, but there's lots more to hand out. Lots of prizes, Reds tickets, bobbleheads, lots of other prizes until the grand prize drawing at noon. Now, you still have a chance to sign up. There's final chance walk-up registration for those prizes from 10 until 11 today. Metro News AccuWeather forecast. Cloudy today, humid, not as hot. Thunderstorm in the afternoon with a high today of 84 degrees. 77 degrees now at 580 WCHS, the voice of Charleston.
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14: Welcome to Sounds Good to Me. I'm your host, Aristotle Jones, coming at you with a full heart, open mind, and ears ready to hear some good music. And I'm ready to showcase all the great music of Central Appalachia and West Virginia, so get ready to hear something good. This morning, we have a special treat on Sounds Good to Me, and it is a Grammy-nominated band, a CMA Award-winning band, and they're blazing trails and just knocking down the doors of who can make music and what kind of music, and most of all, they're being themselves. I'm talking to Michael and Tanya Trotter from The War and Treaty. Yes, we got The War and Treaty on today, and I'm just stoked because we blend in the country, the soul, the gospel, the blues, all the things I've been talking about for a long, long time, and they are out there doing it right now. So how you doing this morning, Michael?
15: Oh, man, I'm really excited, man. I'm happy to be talking with you, like I said, and really just excited about the future.
16: And I'm great as well.
14: Well, I was going to ask you, Tanya, I want to know specifically, how are you? Because I just love your voice. Can I tell you that first of all? I love both of y'all's voices.
16: Oh, thank you so much. I appreciate that.
14: So for our listeners who aren't quite familiar with the music that the War and Treaty makes, why don't you just let people know how you would describe your sound?
15: Well, you know, you'll laugh at this. I thought our sound was original. I thought we were doing something that ain't been done. I was like, look, man, we killing it. We doing this. And then I go on a deep dive and realize that Ray Charles and Tina Turner and Louis Armstrong even, like, man, this has been done. So I would say our sound is a mixture of the ancestors, all those that I mentioned, Nat King Cole, even Ray Charles, B.B. King, Dinah Shore, Aretha Franklin, Otis Redding. Like, these people created me and Tanya. And, you know, that's the sound, baby.
14: Oh, I completely agree with you. Like, from a
17: living in a rural area like West Virginia, and especially in Appalachia up and down the mountains, a lot of folks don't realize that the music traveled with the people when it got blended and mixed. And oftentimes, especially here in West Virginia, we're not a state with a huge, African-American population, but I'm a native West Virginia. I grew up in the country. And so a lot of folks came through and they laid the groundwork to make the kind of music that both you guys make and both that I make as well, that blends a lot of those soulful elements of folk music, a little bit of the blues, a little bit of the soul. And you're so true about the those pioneers that laid the groundwork in places like the juke joints and the churches and the amphitheaters, and as they were performing during the Jim Crow era and blazing the trail that made American music. So mm-hmm. Michael, I know your background is in military, and Tanya, you've had a lot of experience in show business prior to the success you're having now with the War and Treaty. But, you know, in your own words, why don't you tell us how the War and Treaty came together and got started?
15: Well, it's very interesting because me and Tanya, we got married back in 2010, and we weren't doing music together. We were just, we were creating, you know, making a baby.
17: Hey, creation is divine.
15: Hey, that's the greatest song we ever wrote. So, but Tanya just started to fall in love with the genre Americana, and she introduced me to it, and you know, we just started writing, and you know, then we were thinking of band names, and we hadn't done a show yet, nothing like that, and we went through all these band names, and we thought we had settled on one, but I wasn't settled, and so I wanted to change the band name for the eighth time, and that just made Tanya upset. Tanya just was not having it, and she explained to me that this is not how you become professional, and oh, she let me have it, bro. I mean, I never felt that bad in my life. This is not how you become professional, and but eventually... as we were arguing, she was like, okay, you know, we're going to calm this down. This is not the war, and we can come to some sort of treaty. Mm. And I was like, oh, we just did, and you just named our band.
17: Oh, yeah.
15: And the rest was history from there. We started to write these songs together, and we started touring, and that was it, man.
17: You know, I think that's great because I love the name, because in life, when you're leveling up, things get tough. And then whenever you have that breakthrough and you have that peace and the dust settles, you know, that's where oftentimes we want to rejoice and enjoy that blessing. But like, sometimes you don't get there unless you go through the battle. And the treaty is when you get to that level of acceptance, and that's where your power comes from in the war. To me, I know this isn't your words, but to me, when I hear the war and treaty, you're saying we went through something, we acknowledged it, we accepted it, and we moved forward, and now we have all the blessings of the strength and lessons we learned through the battle. So I really appreciate, you know, the perspective of hearing your nine different band names. Tanya, you have had a career in music before you started collaborating with Michael in both life and in music. Why don't you tell us about some of the personal qualities you feel you've gained through your experience in acting and experience in being in music that you contribute to some of the War and Treaty's popularity now?
18: That's a very good question. I would have to say that what I learned, you know, without going down the rabbit hole of business and all that stuff like that, is really to take yourself and what you do and your art form and your business very seriously. You are a small business, you know, as an artist, and it's hard to kind of think about all that kind of stuff when your natural inclination is to just be creative, you know? Mm-hmm. Kind of like the creative and business really don't always work together. Sometimes they never work together because you're more creative than anything, but it's balancing that time. I mean, I've learned that, you know, you can spend 3 hours a day on your creative, and then there's another 24 hours that you have to figure out what's happening in your business. And I think James Brown said it best in his movie. They were trying to tell him that he was just you're just the music. And he was like, oh, I'll show you differently, you know? And I think the artists that get themselves entangled in the full sum of who they are not just creatively, but business-wise, they are able to sustain themselves a little bit more, you know? And yeah. I think that's what I learned from my earlier days is, you know, the things the accountants and all those people were telling me back then, I now implement them with the Warren Treaty.
17: I love that answer. I especially love the fact that you mentioned the James Brown, his story and the movie, because that's a big influence of mine. I remember the scene in the movie where James Brown is sitting outside the dairy freeze or that dairy barn, and he's talking to Little Richard. And they were talking about you want to make sure whenever they come and ask you to be ready, you want to have the plan for what you want it to be. Otherwise, they're going to give it to you. All right, let's take a listen to some music off their brand new album, The Story of Michael and Tanya. Here is Holy Ghost Fire by the Warren Treaty.

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1: Let's take five. 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
1: 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It's time to hit the downbeat. Let's groove. Sounds Good to Me with Aristotle Jones.
11: If you're just tuning in, I'm talking to Michael and Tanya from The War and Treaty. So how do you feel like your journey in inside the music industry, like with the voice that you wanted to bring to the table, like how was that kind of, how has that merged in, or how have you been able to find your voice within the music industry?
12: I think, a lot of it, I would have to say it goes to the creative. Michael is a genius, and when we decided to do this music, I kind of buried myself in a lot of different artists that I fell in love with, like Shovels and Ropes and Mumford and Sons and Ashton Simpson and, the Civil Wars. And I'm like, Michael, do you think that this is something you could write, or something that we, the War and Treaty, could infuse and create our own sound? And the sound that you hear from the War and Treaty completely comes from Michael,
11: Oh, wow. Okay.
12: And it's completely his. If people ask about the working relationship, I would have to say that we both are creative in the music, but it's totally leaned on Michael, and we both are in the business, but I lean in more on the business side. So we have a great, not just relationship with husband and wife, but we have a great relationship as business as business partners and friends.
13: Yeah, and Tanya, when she says she leans in on the business side, she's 1,000,000% correct, because I don't know enough. You know, I haven't been in the industry like she has, but the one thing that she is skilled at is making me understand that my ideas of business are correct, and that I have to see myself differently
12: And
13: trust myself. And so we have that. And then for me, I'm like, listen, you might not think if you hit that note, or you might think the voice sounds a certain way in this register, but you got to trust me. I'm telling you, we can do this. And so it is a definitely for us a give and go on partnership. And I love it.
11: Yeah, I love the fact that you mentioned some of the Americana influences in addition to the soulful influences from the ancestors. But in the contemporary music realm, Americana was kind of exploding and still is gaining a lot of traction. However, the representation within Americana was kind of limited to the guys with suspenders. And I see it a lot here in a lot of those groups. You know, they kind of have that same blend, that same format, that same archetype. And what I think a lot of folks weren't introduced to was the idea of rural soulfulness or the Black experience outside of like the city. And growing up in West Virginia, like in Appalachia, I was exposed to that constantly. So like the idea of having music from the other porches and that soulful expression of like what porch picking and spending, making joyful acoustic music from the porches that my grandfather and my grandmother were raising their children on. Like, to me, you guys are capturing a lot of that, but also bringing in elements of R&B, bringing in elements of blues and even some elements of like the modern country sound, but still kind of staying in your lane and creating a pathway for other artists.
13: It is a special thing, but this goes back to what I said at the start. I realized that it's nothing new. For instance, we widely give credit and talk about Ray Charles, his country album, you know, the modern sounds of country western music. And it's the genius of Ray Charles. It just keeps going. But when it comes to the creatives that look like us and the creatives in that era, a lot of people don't know that Louis Armstrong had a country album. Tina Turner had a country album.
11: That's right.
13: Otis Redding's Dock of the Bay was going to be his first contribution in country. And so we've always genre-bended and genre-blended as creatives. And I remember Duke Ellington getting extremely offended when they called his music jazz, because it limited him in a world that he was creating that had no limits, that had no boundaries. And so what Ty and I have done is we've just followed the sound of our love.
11: Yes.
13: And it's the truth. So sometimes our love sounds like the sacredness of gospel and Christian music. Sometimes our love has the sultry and the sexiness of R&B. Sometimes it's got the pain and gusto of soul and country. Sometimes it has the stylistics and the stylings of jazz. But through and through, the one thing you're going to come away feeling is not just love, but you're going to feel the power of our love, Michael and Tanya's love, and it translates beyond the music. So I think that that is the thing that makes us unique and special, and our audiences are starting to really connect to that and walking away feeling that and feeling it for themselves.
11: I think that's a great answer, and I'm so glad you included love, because I believe a lot of people hear love and they hear love songs. However, in the aspect of love, love is a verb. Love is an action. And I see a lot of the efforts that some of the past generations had done, the trials that they endured. They did that out of love. And so you can have love, romantic love. You can have love for a place. You can have love between yourself and your higher power, love for culture. And there's lots of ways to express that love. And your music is just music that I believe completely sings and just showcases love on multiple platforms, multiple tiers. So let's check out another song off of your new album, The Story of Michael and Tanya. Here is Darlene and Jean by The Warren Treaty.

0: stick around and you'll hear something good.
1: We'll be back with more music that takes you home. Sounds Good to Me with Aristotle Jones.
2: West Virginia Metro News, I'm Jeff Jenkins. The financial battle over the future of the Greenbrier Resort seems to be getting messier by the minute. Now two Kentucky-based companies want in on the action because they say the family of U.S. Senator Jim Justice owes them $35 million following more than a decade of court battles. Read more at our website. The State Public Service Commission will decide whether to okay Mon Power's plan to issue a surcharge on customers to pay for a new natural gas power plant in Morgantown they hope to have up and running by 2031. Mon Power attorney Chris Callis said during Friday's hearing before the PSC, the surcharge is a better financial plan. If not, the plant may cost more.
3: It may very well stress its credit metrics and lead to higher financing costs.
2: The PSC has 10 months to make a final decision. National Weather Service still has an air quality alert in effect for most of central, northern, and eastern West Virginia from that Canadian wildfire smoke. From the Metro News Anchor Desk, I'm Jeff Jenkins.
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1: 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It just makes sense. We're back. Sounds Good to Me with Aristotle Jones.
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11: If you're just tuning in, I'm talking to Michael and Tanya from the War and Treaty. Between the two of you, I might ask this question to both of you and see if I can get the same answer or get a different answer. But which one of your songs, you know, that you spend a lot of time in the studio creating amazing songs and collaborating. So which one of your songs would you say captures your perspective as artist the most?
12: Oh, God, that is a heavy one. But recently I've reconnected to a song that we put out in the pandemic, in lieu of what we're experiencing and what we're seeing take place, especially in our country. And one of them, it's not a professional release.
11: Mm-hmm.
12: It's just out there. And the song is called I Ain't Gonna Make It Home Tonight.
11: Mm-hmm.
12: And it's dealing with specifically a black father, a black male, a black husband, a black son, telling his family or his loved ones, I ain't gonna make it home tonight because somebody done shot me down.
11: Oh, wow. Yeah. But that's a
12: real
11: thing.
12: I didn't do nothing wrong. I didn't do anything to warrant this bullet, but it has happened. And I'm just letting you all know that I did my best. I've tried to love everybody. I've tried to be an upstanding citizen. But the truth of the matter is, I'm not going to make it home to you tonight.
11: And you know, those are discussions that I've had with my grandfather and my father, not specifically about the context of that. However, the idea of how to make it home, you know, and why you should keep your head on a swivel and who you should be around. And sometimes life isn't fair. And so I can appreciate that on a personal level. And I'm so glad you decided to share something that's not necessarily a commercial release, but something that meant a lot to you as an artist. Tanya, do you have a song that might come to mind for you?
13: Oh, yeah. It's called Joy Don't You Go. We haven't released it yet.
12: We have a pattern here.
13: And I can honestly say it's every time I hear that song, I cry. And we've done it live. And, you know, it takes people a minute to kind of not connect to it because I think people are, as Michael was saying, so much going on in the world, you know. And people are just trying to find an emotion to attach onto and to think that you can have. Whoopi Goldberg said something to me not too long ago. She said, you know, two things can be going on at the same time.
12: Mm-hmm.
13: You can be sad about a thing, but then you, like, for instance, your parent can die. And then, right, or like when Legend was born, our 15-year-old, he's 15 now. Michael's grandfather had passed away, but I was pregnant. You know, so
11: yes.
13: It's like there's sadness and joy happening at the exact same time. You know, we found out at the exact same time when he was passing and I was pregnant. So I think, you know, that song, when I think of Joy Don't You Go, it's kind of like it hits people after the fact. Because I still have people writing me about it. Like, that song, what was that song you guys did? Joy Don't You, I'm like, Joy Don't You Go. And
12: then, I don't know that.
13: Yeah, Cat Bowles.
12: Robbie.
13: Yeah, Robbie. And it's interesting how songs take on form and take on life, and when you hear them two or three times, you get a different viewpoint of what that means depending on where you are in your own life. So I would say Joy Don't You Go is my favorite.
12: That's a good one, too.
11: I love it. Like, you guys are giving us something to look forward to as you release more and more material. So you mentioned Whoopi Goldberg, and that kind of leads me in my next question. So a lot of folks may not know your actual catalog, but they may know that you've collaborated with a lot of different artists, and they see your name featuring, you know, and then The War and Treaty. So who are some of the most inspiring collaborators that you've worked with, and how has working with these individuals affected your career?
12: Oh, man. Well, I've had dreams come true. And I have to, you know, shamelessly start with the dream of working with my wife.
11: Yes. Good answer.
12: Tanya was literally the first artist who I dreamed about. And it actually came to pass, you know, working together. So it's been I never forget the first time I heard Tanya sing in the studio. It was so emotional for me because she was so much better than what I thought. And I didn't think I could have a more realistic view of how amazing Tanya was. On a scale of 1 to 10, I would tell anyone she's about a 20, 50, 100, whatever. But I was wrong. She was years and miles above whatever it was I thought. And I was like, Jesus Christ, this woman has the greatest voice of all time.
11: Yeah.
12: She's amazing.
11: She's got a good one.
12: Another person I've worked with in the studio, I'll just quickly go through. Josh Groban, Legend, Shania Twain, Wynonna Judd. These people are absolutely phenomenal and fun. And I must add Valerie June to that.
11: I think that's great to have those opportunities to have your dreams come true. But as those folks see something in you, including your wife, they see something in you as well. Let's check out another song. It's a throwback, but it's a good one. Here is I Ain't Gonna Make It Home Tonight by The War and Treaty.

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1: 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West Virginia music on West Virginia radio. It just makes sense. We're back. Sounds good to me with Aristotle Jones.
8: Before we get back to my interview with Michael and Tanya Trotter from the Warren Treaty, let's take a listen to their intro track from their new album, The Story of Michael and Tanya. Here is Liddy.
9: This is the story of a pair nobody understood in the beginning, but completely got in the end. It's a story of heartache and redemption, peace and war, loss and gain, trial and triumph, liars and truth, love and lust, death and rebirth, sin and salvation. Maybe you've heard a little bit about their tale before, but now they're telling it all, withholding nothing. A soldier and his woman, roughing it through life's trails.

0: This morning, we have a special treat on Sounds Good to Me, and it is a Grammy-nominated band, a CMA Award-winning band, and they're blazing trails and just knocking down the doors of who can make music and what kind of music, and most of all, they're being themselves. I'm talking to Michael and Tanya Trotter from The War and Treaty. Yes, we got The War and Treaty on today. So what is it like kind of performing and creating music in a genreless space? You know, you guys get to blend music and you get to create new sounds. But there's also people are always like, well, that kind of sounds like this or that kind of sounds like that. So you kind of work in a genreless space. What is it like to create music with that freedom?
1: It's an honor. I think when I hear people say, well, it's so reminiscent of this, it's an honor to be compared to Ray Charles or to have music that sometimes feels like Aretha Franklin or even the late, great James Cleveland. Mm-hmm. I think that it's an honor for that. We get the chance to go back in history to watch a biopics like the greatest biopic of all time right now, Michael, to see just a glimpse of how he approached his art form. It made me feel safe, and it made me feel like it's okay to see ourselves the way we see ourselves. Like Tanya said, take yourself serious. So I love creating. I love creating the art that we create, and I love it when it is compared to greatness. That lets us know that we're in the right track. We're going on the right track.
0: That's a great answer, and you're so true. And I love the fact that you mentioned earlier about the artists that also make country albums, or because like a lot of those albums, like the genre of country and western music or race music, those were all developed to sell the records to audiences that they think would like him. However, you know, folks was trading records and blending music a long time ago, and so, you know, the idea of having a genreless sound, like that's something now that we have to like go back to the way it was. It's kind of like an analog solution to the digital world, and so I think you guys are right in that vein. So yeah. When you're on stage with each other, you know, what's that like? You know, when you're performing and the audience is receiving your message and they're getting it, what's that energy like on stage when you know you're up there with your wife and you guys are doing what you do?
1: Stressful. It is stressful because you have to constantly pay attention.
0: Yes.
1: There was a couple of shows a couple of months ago to where Tanya... I was looking at Tanya, and I missed my cue.
0: Oh, you got distracted.
1: And I was mortified. I got distracted. I was mortified by it as well. I was like, oh, no! And because we're on the time code.
0: Yes.
1: So I'm like, oh, crap. You know, and, but it's also super rewarding to get a front row seat to this kind of greatness.
0: Mm-hmm.
1: It feels so cool. I never get complacent with, oh, that's just my wife. I think that the advice that I've received from others who are married in the business, indirectly, is to never get complacent with her as just. So that's just my wife, or that's just my singing partner. Stay a fan. Keep that in the forefront, because it doesn't have to be this way. Like, Tanya doesn't have to sing with me. She could easily stay at home and easily create another business, because that's just how brilliant her mind is. But mm-hmm. What an honor it is to be able to be on the stage with my plus one. And then the fire that we feel and the fire that we give to our fans. I'm also always learning. Like,
0: yes.
1: She always tells me, you need to look at me more. And I'm like, okay, you know, because my confidence on the piano isn't to where I can just play and just look away all the time. I still get nervous, and I still have a lot of nerves when it comes to that instrument, and sometimes I let the nerves take over whether or not I'm looking at Tanya in an intimate moment where she wants to connect and show our audience just how deep our connection can be. And so I have to pay attention a little bit more. So it's also a big learning curve always on the stage.
0: That's a great like perspective to have. Stay a fan, especially of the folks you're working with. And so you're coming to Morgantown here on July 24th for our Ruby Summer Concert Series. A lot of folks will be coming from all over the tri-state area to see you on stage. What would you like to say to the audience here in West Virginia to encourage them to join you and about what type of show you'll be bringing to Morgantown here in a couple weeks?
1: Yeah, we're coming to sing to you. We're coming to entertain you. We're coming literally to steal your anxiety, to steal your fears, to steal from you whatever seconds of your pain we can, that you will allow us to. We are a band that cares. We are a band that we want to bring our fire and desire. We want to bring our love and our romance. We want to bring the heat. We want to have a revival. We want to entertain, and we've worked so hard on the show, and I cannot wait for the fans to see it, and we want people to follow us on all things social, the War and Treaty, or War and Treaty. Even go to our website, www.thewarandtreaty.com. We've got awesome merch there. We're actually preparing right now to give away a live

0: I think folks here are in for a real treat if they're fans of soul, gospel, country, rhythm and blues, just American music. You guys do it all and you do it really well. So one last question here for you before I let you get back on the road. You guys got a busy tour schedule, but you know, with the type of music you make and the perspective that you have, you paid a lot of tribute to the ancestors and the forebears of the genre and within the culture. You know, what opportunities do you see for more artists to follow in the trail you're blazing?
1: I believe that artists have to decide what kind of art they want to make. And they also have to decide if they want to honor the legacy of the ancestors or not. Not everybody is meant to do that. Not everybody wants to do that. But I think that it's really cool when we do. Because why forget someone who created art with you in mind? I think that's very important. So I admonish everybody to go and tap into the roots and tap into the culture of music in general and have fun. Do what you want to do, but do what you need to do and what you feel you got to do.
0: I love that. Michael, thank you so much for sharing your perspective. And please thank Tanya for sharing her perspective on making music in modern day America and being yourself. I love what she said. My takeaways from this interview, of course, are going to be yourself, be authentic, pay your respect to those who came before, and also take yourself seriously as an artist, as a business person, and as someone who's in a relationship with those who are around you. You're not isolated by yourself. You know, when you do collaborate and you allow yourself to, be free in the space of love, then that all creates more space for you to love others and create more love in the world. If you're just tuning in, I'm talking to Michael and Tanya from the War and Treaty. They're coming to Morgantown here in just a couple weeks, and you're in for a real treat. And one more time, Michael, why don't you tell folks how they can find your more information about the War and Treaty on their social media platforms and online.
1: Absolutely. They can go to www.thewarrantree.com. That's our actual website. Or they can go to all things on social media, The War and Treaty or War and Treaty. We are there and we are waiting.
0: Let's leave things off on a high note and play one more song from your new album. Here is You Can't Hurt Me Anymore off the album The Story of Michael and Tanya by The War and Treaty.

0: I'm Aristotle Jones, the Appalachian Soul Man. 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
2: From ABC News, I'm Brian Clark. The CDC is reporting at least 7,000 cases of cyclosporiasis across 34 states. With more than 5,000 cases of that painful stomach bug, Michigan is the most affected state. And ABC's Ike Ajachi says one source has been linked to iceberg lettuce from central Mexico that's been distributed at Taco Bell locations in five states.
3: Taylor Farms, one of the nation's largest producers of fresh veggies, is voluntarily pulling all of its central Mexico iceberg lettuce from the U.S. market indefinitely. Now, Taco Bell says it's already removed the affected lettuce from its restaurants nationwide out of an abundance of caution.
2: The U.S. has a seventh straight night of attacks on Iran targeted military logistics and infrastructure, along with underground weapons storage and Iran's maritime capabilities. Iran says that 50 people have been killed in the U.S. strike since they resumed July 6th. ABC's Stephen Portnoy at the White House says prices are climbing at home.
4: This week, the White House said Iran is still talking to the U.S., but there's no sign the two sides might soon return to the table to revive the ceasefire. Overnight, global oil prices were up nearly 5%, and here at home, gasoline is now creeping closer to $4 a gallon for regular, up 12 cents in the past week, and up more than a dollar since the start of the war.
2: President Trump threatened sanctions against Canada as a result of the poor air quality that's affecting over 100 million people in the U.S., caused by smoke from wildfires burning in Ontario. The entire state of Michigan is under alert, says ABC meteorologist Samara Theodore.
5: Over 900 wildfires currently burning in Canada. That smoke really impacting parts of Marquette. Saturday, 8 p.m., though, things start to improve in the New York tri-state area, where we're going to be seeing that World Cup taking place in New Jersey as that rain comes in.
2: President Trump is set to attend the World Cup final in New Jersey tomorrow between Spain and Argentina. 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
10: 9:03 on this Saturday morning in Charleston. Jeff Jenkins, 580 WCHS, Radio Newsroom. 78 degrees, a stuffy morning, up to 84 the high today. Could get some rain. More on AccuWeather coming up. They say they'll come if you build it. That's kind of what the State Public Service Commission has to decide about a proposal from Mom Power Company to collect a surcharge from its customers to help finance the construction of a natural gas-fired power plant near Morgantown that would supply power to data centers. The PSC took testimony the last 3 days here in Charleston, first at a public hearing and then 2 days of an evidentiary hearing. Energy consultant Steve Barron testified Friday there are no contracts with data centers yet. There may be, but he says that's tough to predict.
11: I'm assuming that if the customers eventually do construct their projects and need the power, that there will be contracts. But I just don't know.
10: The PSC has until next March to make its decision. Putnam County Circuit Judge Mark Cersei says he's in the early stages of Alzheimer's, and he's resigning his position as circuit judge effective at the end of the month. Shorsea made a long post on social media Friday. Here's part of it. Quote, I have experienced what I considered annoying memory problems for some time. Not necessarily significant problems till recently. My last gesture of public service is to educate our community through this post that if you are over 50 years old and you have concerns about the quality of your memory, you need to see a doctor. You can read his full post at WVMetroNews.com. A Charleston man gets more time for not registering as a convicted sex offender. 27-year-old Brandon Shaver was sentenced to 1 to 5 years in prison for the crime Friday. That sentence will run at the same time as an ongoing 2 to 10 year term for having sex with an underage girl. Well, the Reds got the second half off to a good start last night. 7-2 win over the Rockies. Spencer Steer had an inside the park home run.
12: And Steer steaming through second. I'm fully home. They're sending him for an inside the parker. The throw to the play. Save! Inside the park home run. Spencer Steer.
10: Reds and Rockies game two of their series this afternoon here on 580 WCHS, beginning with our pregame show. Their pregame show at 2:40, first pitch at 3:10. Going to be some big winners today at the WCHS and WVRC Media Rise to Riches at Trojan Landing Marine and Power Sports here in Charleston. Things get underway at 10 o'clock. Final chance walk-up registration. And then at noon today, the grand prize winner will get a side-by-side and $1,000 in cash. Lots of other prizes before then. It is currently 78 degrees at 580 WCHS.
2: It's the weekend, so is it a red light or a green light? We start here. After a series of deadly shootings, ICE agents are told to halt vehicle stops.
13: The tactics and techniques that are being used by ICE and CBP are not what I would describe as accepted practice.
2: But the president has come in and said not so fast. The next senator from South Carolina will still be a Graham.
14: Lindsey has always been there for me, and now I will be there for him.
2: But who will replace Lindsey Graham on the ballot? Contenders are already emerging. Attorney General nominee Todd Blanche insists he's not beholden to President Trump.
15: I'm his lawyer. Was his lawyer.
2: We'll walk you through a contentious confirmation hearing. From ABC News, this is Start Here Weekend. I'm Brad Milkey. This week, there were two big stories in the U.S. government. One was about the Iran war, President Trump not only committing naval forces to take control of the Strait of Hormuz, but also declaring he would start charging international shippers a toll for the right of safe passage. The other big story was here at home, as yet again, protesters gathered after a shooting death at the hands of ICE agents during what started as a traffic stop. Well, as the week went on, both these stories took big turns. In Iran, President Trump is no longer calling for tolls on passing ships, instead saying his administration will reach trade agreements with other countries that will accomplish a similar goal.
16: And we would like to invest tremendously in the United States as opposed to charging a fee. And I like that, actually, because I don't think anybody should be able to charge a fee for the strait.
2: Was this because he saw the price of oil spiking once again? Or perhaps because some in his own administration had already stated that charging tolls would break international law? Whatever the reason, President Trump has once again backed down after making a major threat. Well, then, in another remarkable retreat, Homeland Security Secretary Mark Wayne Mullen apparently told ICE agents to immediately scale back vehicle stops. Sources tell ABC News that he personally gave this order after hearing from Maine's Republican Senator Susan Collins. The next day, though, that order was contradicted by the president himself. Mullen publicly acquiesced, saying he and the president are on the same page. So I want to start by focusing on this more. What is happening and what needs to change when it comes to some of these stops? John Cohen knows about Homeland Security. He's a former assistant DHS secretary. He's now an ABC News contributor. John, kind of a roller coaster back and forth with these orders. But before the president got involved here, were you surprised by just how vehicle stops became such a point of contention this week?
13: I'm not surprised at all. I mean, as somebody who's been involved in hundreds, if not thousands, of vehicle stops throughout my career as a uniformed police officer, as an undercover police officer, as someone working plainclothes in crime suppression units, mm-hmm. You know, and having reviewed a number of these videos, the tactics and techniques that are being used by ICE and CBP are not what I would describe as accepted practice. They're dangerous, and the danger is not only to the occupant of the vehicle that's being stopped, but it's also dangerous for the law enforcement personnel involved in the stop, and quite frankly, for members of the community or who are in the area of the stop.
17: Well, let's get into this, because first of all, is it my imagination? Like, I don't know if we have data to back this up, but is it becoming more common to see incidents like these vehicle stops by ICE agents? Is it more likely that they are turning deadly?
13: Yeah, you know, you raise a really interesting point. You know, after the first of the year when we had the shootings in Minneapolis, you really saw what appeared to be a reduction in the highly visible public enforcement activities that ICE and CBP were engaged in communities across the country. Over the last several weeks, I'm told that at the direction of the White House, ICE has been expanding their neighborhood enforcement efforts, meaning they're targeting both criminal and non-criminal migrants who may be subject to removal operations, and they're targeting them in neighborhoods.
17: And like, and what is that? And John, that means like they find out an identity, a name, maybe a license plate, and then they go find that person.
13: Correct. And instead of contacting that person in a, you know, while they're walking down the street or while they're in a office or a residence, they're waiting for these people to go mobile, and then they are trying to stop the vehicles that they're in. We've seen several highly public lethal encounters, one in Houston and one in Maine, just, you know, in the course of several days. We've also seen videotapes of traffic stops in Pennsylvania and other places. So it appears, at least anecdotally at least, that we are seeing an increase not only in these stops, but also in stops that are resulting in injuries or deaths.
17: Yeah.
13: But part of the problem here, and I think this is a big part of the story, and let's put, you know, the politics of immigration enforcement aside, right? I mean, that's an important debate. What concerns me the most as someone who spent over 40 years in law enforcement are the tactics and techniques that are being used by these ICE and CBP personnel. You do not conduct a vehicle stop by following somebody around in an unmarked car, you know, in some cases having lights, in other cases not having emergency lights, you know, boxing that car in, having law enforcement personnel who are dressed in, you know, various different ways, some wearing tactical vests, not always easily identifiable, running up to a car, screaming and yelling and swearing and breaking windows, and in some cases standing in front of the car with other agents in your field of fire. That's just not how you do these types of stops.
17: And but you just said you've done plainclothes stops before. What would be the difference?
13: Well, typically, if I'm a plainclothes officer and I want to stop a vehicle because a person in that vehicle is suspected of being involved in a crime, I would call a marked unit.
17: Oh.
13: And I'd have that marked unit with its, you know, clear markings and its lights and sirens,
17: right,
13: pull the car over. And if it was a felony car stop type of situation, there are tactics for making felony car stops. I have on occasion been involved in car stops where undercover vehicles will position themselves in such a way that the car was unable to move forward or sideways. And then in a very controlled way, we would have the suspect in that vehicle exit the vehicle.
17: Well, and like, I should make it clear, the DHS is not admitting there is a lack of training here. In fact, they haven't admitted any wrongdoing by these officers at ICE at either of these shootings in Houston or Maine. But John, like, what do you think would be changed with training? We were told training was the reason that they would pause this for a second. Like, what would that entail?
13: Well, hopefully the training is going to entail how to properly do a vehicle stop. Hopefully the operational changes will include finding ways to work more closely with state and local law enforcement. So when there is a need to make a vehicle stop, and, you know, I've done investigations where we've waited for the person to drive their car, park, and exit their vehicle, then we arrest them. But trying to stop somebody in a moving vehicle is dangerous for the officer or the agent, for the person in the vehicle, and for others in the community.
17: Well, and in terms of identifying people, I mean, in both of these cases, in Houston and in Maine, we've had law enforcement say this was actually not the intended target of the operation. John Cohen, really helpful analysis. Thank you so much.
13: Great to be with you, as always.
17: All right, next up on Start Here Weekend, Acting Attorney General Todd Blanche grilled at the Senate Judiciary hearing as he seeks confirmation to remain in the role permanently. It's after the break.
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22: 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Property owners say they believe that they're being forced into something that will denigrate their land and its value.
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17: Welcome back to Start Here Weekend from ABC News. I'm Brad Milkey. On Thursday night, President Trump delivered a primetime address in the East Room announcing he's declassified a slew of documents that he claims reveal vulnerabilities in America's election systems. Now, much of these claims had been previously debunked, and during his speech, the president did not provide specific evidence that the 2020 election or any votes were altered. Earlier in the week, the president's choice for attorney general, the current acting AG Todd Blanche, sat for a contentious confirmation hearing where his role in the president's 2020 election claims was front and center. Let's bring in ABC's Alex Mallon, who covers the Justice Department. Alex, we really had two confirmation hearings on the Hill this week. First, let's start with Todd Blanche, former federal prosecutor, but then former personal lawyer to the president. And he represented President Trump, not just on like personal lawsuits or something, but the indictments he was facing for obstructing elections, for his handling of classified documents. He tried to downplay the personal relationship because he wants to be confirmed like as his own man. Was he successful in making that case?
3: Yeah, I mean, I think that Todd Blanche, he really wanted to set apart what his tenure has been in terms of his closeness to the president personally. But he did make clear that he still believes that the Justice Department is a natural extension of the executive branch and that there wouldn't be, you know, any issue with President Trump ordering criminal investigations.
4: We watched the Justice Department turned against many of you and a former president. And it damaged the public's faith in justice. We are fixing that.
3: Now, he tried to walk a fine line on that, saying that I do not believe that any of the cases that I brought are political in nature. I'm just going after crimes as I see them. He's made no secret about the fact that he has a close relationship with Trump. And actually, one of the more remarkable exchanges came out of that when Senator John Kennedy actually asked him,
5: "Are you and President Trump friends?"
4: "I'm his lawyer, was his lawyer, and now I'm the deputy attorney general."
3: Blanche, you know, under questioning from a Republican senator, essentially slips up and says, "I'm the president's lawyer. Wait, I was his lawyer."
6: This is why your nomination should fail. The attorney general's client is not the president. It's the American people.
3: We heard Democrats repeatedly put him on trial for what they see as a corruption of the Justice Department.
6: "You've been protecting one man for most of your career.
7: You oversaw the botched release of the Epstein files."
3: You know, as Deputy Attorney General, he led the career workforce of the department and oversaw a lot of the firings of people who investigated President Trump. And then he approved specifically those prosecutions of Comey and Letitia James that were thrown out by a federal judge.
8: "It is my impression, sir, that you are here rather than your predecessor because the president was unhappy with her failures to actually secure convictions of folks like Attorney General Tish James or former FBI Director Jim Comey."
3: And then after Attorney General Pam Bondi was ousted because of her inability to really effectively prosecute people, he brought that additional case against Comey that's been really criticized based on the seashells that he posted on that beach that read 8647, which prosecutors allege was a death threat against President Trump.
17: Well, and it is interesting because he does have a record at the Trump Justice Department now, both by being acting attorney general and then the deputy attorney general right before that. So there are other things to talk about here, including that settlement fund. Remember, this was President Trump suing the IRS, then saying, "I'll drop the suit because my government is going to set up this $1.8 billion fund for victims of government weaponization." How was that whole thing received by senators on the Judiciary Committee considering this nomination?
3: Yeah, this was the biggest issue, I'd say, going into this hearing that we heard even from Republican senators.
9: "I want to stick a fork in this turkey of a 1776 fund."
3: This was really all about a numbers game going into this hearing following that sudden passing of Senator Lindsey Graham, because they're going to have to replace Senator Graham and his seat on this because Todd Blanche cannot afford to lose a single GOP senator.
9: "I'm not an attorney. I'm a business consultant. I see a problem. I want to solve it. This is a problem."
3: Senator Tom Tillis and Senator John Cornyn, both who said they were undecided on the basis of this so-called settlement, doling out money to allies of President Trump who accused the Department of Justice under the Biden administration of being weaponized against them. And that included potentially those who were charged with attacking police on January 6th.
11: "I believe you have said that the weaponization fund is a moot issue.
6: Is that your position?
2: Yes, it is a moot issue, meaning there is no weaponization fund. The weaponization fund is dead. It's not moving forward.
3: John Cornyn and Tom Tillis really grilled Blanche at this hearing.
5: But just to be clear, the President of the United States, who was a plaintiff in this lawsuit, has not agreed in writing to delete the weaponization fund, and there's no guarantee that he or one of the other plaintiffs might raise that issue by way of a lawsuit and a breach of contract lawsuit in the future.
2: Well, Senator, the plaintiffs have no power over the fund.
3: I think what we heard from Cornyn after the hearing really surprised a lot of people in the Justice Department.
10: You're still undecided at this point.
6: Correct.
3: He still said he is undecided. He was not satisfied with the answers that Blanche gave regarding that fund.
5: And I was pointing out that the weaponization fund, which people were concerned about, is not really dead. He says it is.
3: Tillis, on the other hand, really did seem to be swaying more in the way of voting for Todd Blanche's nomination. But it's really going to be a tight numbers game, obviously, including if his nomination ultimately makes its way to the full Senate.
17: Yeah, I was going to say, if you don't have a vote from Mitch McConnell, like, you know, that's one less Republican, et cetera. Hey, let's move on to the other big hearing of the day. Jay Clayton, he's been nominated to be the director of national intelligence. There were some fireworks in that hearing as well, especially when it came to President Trump in the 2020 election. How did that go down?
3: Yeah, so Brad, this has been like a calling card for Democrats in nearly all of these recent nominations hearings for people like judges, intel officials, and it's been asked now of Jay Clayton, who's the nominee to be the next director of national intelligence. Was President Joe Biden the victor of the 2020 election, given we've heard President Trump repeatedly say that the 2020 election was stolen from him? And this hearing was really remarkable, this exchange between Senator John Ossoff from Georgia pressing Clayton.
11: You refuse to answer a simple matter of fact about the 2020 election. Is that right?
12: No, that's not right.
11: Then answer the question. Who won the 2020 election?
12: I have answered the question.
11: Answer it. What is your answer?
12: I've given you my answer.
11: What is your answer?
3: Clayton refused to say over and over again that Biden was actually the winner of the election.
11: Isn't it humiliating to be unable to answer this question? To have to indulge the president's delusions.
3: He went with a line that we've heard from all of the other recent appointees by just saying that Biden was certified as the winner.
12: Do you deny that Joe Biden won the 2020 election? Senator, I'm not an election denier. Joe Biden was certified as the president of the United States.
17: But are answers like that not going to get them confirmed, Alex? Like, some Republicans in the Senate give answers like that themselves when asked about that.
3: No, and we have not seen a single nominee who's asked and answered the question almost the exact same way fail for that reason. I think it's more of a way that Democrats are trying to sound the alarm for the American people about the acknowledgement of reality that these nominees are basically refusing to engage in before they're confirmed to these, you know, often sometimes lifelong positions in the terms of judges or just permanent positions atop senior most levels of our government. But I think that really the cloud hanging over this hearing and why we saw Jay Clayton so quickly come up for nomination is that Bill Pulte, who is a housing finance director in the Trump administration, a Trump loyalist, is currently the acting director of national intelligence. And Republicans and Democrats both believe that given his past history of weaponizing the Department of Housing against President Trump's enemies, they've really made a rush to get Clayton through and confirm so that they could get Pulte out of there.
17: But that really is the common theme of all these hearings, is kind of like the tight personal connection between President Trump and now these potential cabinet secretaries, and whether they feel like they're working for the administration or just Trump in particular. Alex Mallon, thank you so much.
3: Thanks, Brad.
17: The death of Senator Lindsey Graham was unexpected. It was an emotional challenge for so many in Congress when they heard the news. It's also become a kind of political test. Remember, Graham's seat is still up for re-election in November. He'd already breezed through his primary and was expected to win the general. The question now is, who should serve out his term going into this election? Who should take his place on the ballot in the election going forward? And should those be the same person? Well, this week, it became clear that several Republicans, and one very important Republican in particular, named President Trump, wanted one of Lindsey Graham's family members to fill in for him. Let's take you to the Capitol now. ABC's Jay O'Brien is working there, as always. Jay, first off, some emotional tributes to Graham at the Capitol. What has it been like there?
1: there were, Brad. This was the first day senators were back since Lindsey Graham passed. And as they returned to the Capitol, they were emotional. There was this tribute from Senate Majority Leader John Thune, the top Republican in the Senate, on the floor to Lindsey Graham. And John Thune, who's usually very stoic, got uncharacteristically emotional.
13: But I am comforted by the knowledge that in the end, he has just changed his address.
1: We've heard the same sentiment from many Democrats as well, who said they clashed with Lindsey Graham on a number of issues, but they considered him a friend, they respected him, and they were able to, in their view, get things done together with Graham of substance.
14: I will miss my perhaps most unexpected friend in the Senate, and someone with whom I got some good things done.
17: All right, we're up against a break right now, but when we come back, we'll take you back to Capitol Hill for these tributes, but also for the future of Graham's Senate seat. That's after the break.
15: West Virginia Metro News, I'm Jeff Jenkins. Taco Bell says it's completed the removal of Taylor Farms lettuce from its locations across the country, including where it was in West Virginia. West Virginia, one of five states where that nasty stomach illness going around, was tracked to Taco Bell. The state has had 169 cases of cyclosporiasis in the past 2 weeks. There's usually only a dozen cases here. Fayette County first responders say a hiker along the Meadow River Trail is in stable condition after falling Friday afternoon near Mount Lookout. Along that trail, rescue crews had to use a highline rope system to rescue him. Putnam County Circuit Judge Mark Sorcea says he's in the early stages of Alzheimer's. He's handed in his resignation, effective at the end of the month. Sorcea made a long post on social media Friday dealing with the disease. Read that at our website. Cleanup to do at Marlowe Elementary School in Falling Waters, Berkeley County, after it was the site of a break-in and vandalism overnight Thursday into Friday. From the Metro News Anchor Desk, I'm Jeff Jenkins.
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26: Welcome back to Start Here Weekend from ABC News. I'm Brad Milkey. Before the break, we were talking with ABC's Jay O'Brien about the passing of Senator Lindsey Graham and how now his vacant Senate seat is at top of mind for a lot of people. Jay, we heard a little bit from lawmakers as these tributes poured in. What was the vibe at the Capitol?
1: As you know, the flags at the Capitol have been lowered to half staff, same at the White House. Lindsey Graham's desk on the Senate floor has been draped in black. People are also lining up outside his office and writing on little post-it notes and in a condolence book, remembrances of Lindsey Graham. We saw one of them. It reads just simply that Graham was, quote, one of a kind.
27: Senator Graham was a very forceful and quick-witted presence in every room that he entered.
1: All of that to say, Brad, the Capitol is very much in mourning, and it stunned many of these members of Congress, and it's also cutting across the aisle, uniting these members in their grief in a way that, frankly, over the last several years, we haven't seen many things do in the Congress.
26: Well, and then, not to turn it to cold, hard politics, but we are already seeing Republicans offer their takes on what should happen to his seat. So how does this work? And I guess who would take over his seat most immediately?
1: Well, absolutely, the politics has already come into play. In the near term, Governor Henry McMaster of South Carolina appointed Graham's sister, Darlene Graham Nordone, to finish out her brother's term, which ends in January.
28: Lindsey took care of his little sister in years long departed. It's my honor to ask his little sister, Darlene Graham, to finish his work for him now.
1: That, before we get into the politics, was emotional. Graham practically raised his sister. Both of their parents died when Graham was just barely in his 20s, and his sister, by the time both of their parents had passed away, was just 13 years old. So Graham served as her legal guardian. They grew up in a small town in South Carolina, Brad. They grew up in one room that was attached to their family's pool hall and bar, and they were so incredibly close. Darlene, Graham's sister, said that she would finish her brother's work.
29: Lindsey has always been there for me, and now I will be there for him.
1: That's the near term. That's going to serve in that role at least until January. Mm-hmm. But also, Graham was running for a fifth term in the Senate. And so Republicans in South Carolina are now going to have a convention just in the next few weeks by state law to pick someone to replace Graham on the ballot. And that's when the cold, hard politics comes into play. There's talk about Darlene, Lindsey Graham's sister, possibly being in that race, although she's shown no indication that she wants to one way or the other. There's also talk of several candidates who ran for governor and lost jumping in. Congressman Ralph Norman is one. Congresswoman Nancy Mace is another. The lieutenant governor there, Pamela Everett, is one. And the list goes on. This could be a pretty big primary. And one of the reasons why, Brad, is because South Carolina is considered a pretty safe Republican seat. Lindsey Graham served 2 decades in that seat, right? So if you can get into that seat, you can have a pretty long career in that job.
2: This is your ticket to not just getting on the ballot, but to becoming a U.S. senator and a pretty safe U.S. senator, probably.
1: Absolutely. And you could have that job for a long time between the House and the Senate. Lindsey Graham served in Congress for 3 decades.
2: Well, and I got to imagine that you're not just losing one member of the Senate. You're also losing somebody who had the ear of the president in a very real way, right? Lindsey Graham advised President Trump. I mean, how does this affect the Trump White House?
1: Absolutely, Brad. I mean, there was perhaps no member of Congress, Republican in Congress, closer to President Trump than Lindsey Graham.
3: I want to pay my respects to Lindsey, who was our friend. He was a friend of all of us. He was a great guy. He was a great politician, actually. And it's hard to believe he's gone.
1: They had their ups and downs. They broke after January 6th, and Lindsey Graham notably said he was done with President Trump. Then a few months later, he called him the future of the Republican Party.
2: Right.
1: They started when they were both running in 2016 as foes. Then they turned into friends. All that to say, in the last several years, they have been incredibly close. And Lindsey Graham has had Trump's ear on so many issues that impact not just the country, but the world, from immigration enforcement to NATO to the war in Iran. And the list goes on and on and on. And so while the Senate moves forward without Lindsey Graham, who was in the middle of practically every major issue that faced the Senate too, President Trump moves forward without someone in his ear who is giving him critical advice. And at some instances, we're told, blunting some of the president's instincts, and at other places, encouraging the president. And so this will be fascinating to see how Trump moves forward without one of his closest advisors. And by the way, someone that he called like a member of the family. They were that close.
2: Right. Graham was the person who could say, like, Mr. President, you don't have the votes for this. Or don't worry, Mr. President, these guys will get on board. He will have to find that voice somewhere else now. Jay O'Brien there at the Capitol. Thanks.
1: Thank you, Brett.
5: On Tuesday, a bipartisan group of lawmakers came together to honor the late Senator Lindsey Graham. They did it not only with their words, but with their actions. They unveiled the bill he had been working on for years and want to put it forward for a vote.
6: I urge Senator Thune, in honor of Lindsey, to put the Russian sanctions bill on the floor immediately.
5: This bill would sanction Russian energy exports and punish the countries who buy them. But when it comes to Russia's war against Ukraine, those death tolls continue to mount. And recently, we've been hearing from more and more families of Russian soldiers who are not Russian at all. These soldiers are not from the former USSR. It's not about that. No, thousands of them are from Africa. Let's bring in ABC's foreign correspondent, Patrick Reval, who is based in Moscow for years. He's in London right now. Patrick, you actually went to a Ukrainian POW camp to report out this story. What did you find there?
8: Yeah, Brad. So we drove to this prisoner of war camp in western Ukraine. It's one of the biggest camps for Russian POWs that Ukraine has.
9: So let's go. Follow me. I'll show you how it looks like.
8: Ukraine basically allows the media to come in once a month to meet with Russian prisoners and meet with prisoners of war there. The camp itself was like this old Soviet prison. There were big crumbling stone warehouse buildings. It's a work camp, it's a labor camp. So the prisoners are expected to work while they're in the camp.
9: Every POW has his own account. And they can earn money, and their relatives can send them money too.
8: We were allowed to more or less walk around quite freely. We were brought into this big exercise yard, and there were just hundreds of Russian POWs, all in blue uniforms.
10: Yeah, and what's it like here? Какая ситуация здесь?
8: There were a few Ukrainian guards who kind of stood within eyesight of us, but didn't interfere as we talked to people.
10: You've been here 8 months.
8: We were taken into another yard.
10: Where are you guys from?
11: From Iraq.
10: Iran.
11: Iraq.
8: Lined up there were just lots of men from Africa.
11: I'm from Egypt, but I live in Dubai.
8: Asia.
10: Where are you from?
12: Sri Lanka.
10: Sri Lanka? Wow.
8: Who, for a variety of reasons, had ended up in the Russian military.
10: What was it like on the front?
11: I see a lot of things in my life. I can't forget, sir. This was very bad.
2: Oh, wait, Patrick, I'm sorry. Russia's a giant country. It's got 100 million people. Why does Russia need African troops fighting its war?
8: So the simplest answer is that Russia has taken enormous casualties in this war. The latest estimate by some researchers is 1.4 million injured and killed in this war. And the other problem is that the Kremlin wants to pretend to most Russians that this war is quite far away. And so Russia has been reluctant to declare a general mobilization, so it's not able to call on all of its huge population. Instead, it basically needs people to sign up who are willing to come for money.
2: Okay, and we are up against our final break right here, but when we come back, we'll tell you just how many Africans are fighting in Russia's war. After the
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20: 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Swing and a miss, he struck him out with a fastball up and away. 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
2: Welcome back to Start Here Weekend from ABC News. I'm Brad Milkey. Before the break, we were talking with ABC's Patrick Reeval about just how many African nationals are now part of Russia's military in its war against Ukraine. And Patrick, how many is this? Like, how many people are coming from a whole different continent and serving in the Russian armed forces?
8: So we don't have an exact number, but according to this Swiss-based group called Impact, which tracks the recruitment of Africans and other foreign fighters, around 4,000 Africans have been recruited to fight for Russia.
7: Most of African recruits are used as a cannon fodder.
8: As one researcher said to me, they use the African fighters mostly as cannon fodder. They come over, they're often not well trained, and in any case, they then force them towards the front line because they want to use them in an assault wave. They want to send this wave of bodies forward to try and exhaust Ukrainian troops and ammunition.
7: The average time for African fighters in the Russian army is between 6 months and 1 year. The most of them are killed during the period on the front line.
8: Ukraine says around 24,000 foreigners are fighting. This is foreigners from other countries and continents as well as Africa. But 24,000 foreigners fighting for Russia.
2: Okay, so then how does it work? I mean, how do you get African people to sign up for your war that you're not nowhere close to?
8: So it's a mix.
11: I am student, business economic, 2 years.
8: There are quite a few who were in Russia as students.
10: As a dentist, как стоматолог.
8: Some had volunteered, thinking that it was a good opportunity.
18: I didn't think about fighting, because really I think war is ending, war is finishing.
8: And then there is another group who have been actively recruited.
7: Delivery some message about, yay, come in Russia, it's an easy life, you win a lot of money.
8: There is a network of different visa and employment companies that are sometimes Russian and are sometimes local. Some of them are trying to recruit the men openly, saying, you will come to Russia, you will join the Russian military, and you will get citizenship and money, and you will get quite a sizable sign-on bonus.
7: Most of them are recruited by the false job offer.
8: But then there's another group who, for example, might be working as truckers in Africa, and they're told, we'll get you a visa to Russia, it's going to be well-paid work, you're going to be working there as a truck driver, you're going to be working in construction. And when they once they reach Russia, they find that isn't the case at all. They don't speak Russian, they get taken to a place where they're then presented with a contract they don't really understand, and then they sign on, and they're essentially in the hands of the Russian military.
22: Why can they take an African to war?
8: We came across the case of one particular man called Oscar Kagola Mutoka, who was a Kenyan soldier. He was from an elite Kenyan airborne unit, and he traveled to Russia.
23: If I knew I was coming to join the military, I wouldn't have come. That was his last word.
8: His sister spoke with us in Kenya.
23: That was a distress call, because at that point they had taken away their phones. He didn't have his phone.
8: She says that when Oscar traveled to Russia, he had told her that he believed he was going to work for a packing company. He was recruited by a former Kenyan soldier.
23: He got a call from a former colleague, and he asked him if he had gotten a job and invited him to go to the agent's office.
8: The way the sister explained it to us is that often recruiters will kind of work through these networks of former soldiers because they're looking for Kenyans and other Africans with military experience.
23: And basically, the process didn't take more than 1 week.
8: Oscar's family for months was trying to find out whether he was alive or dead. They couldn't get any answers from the Russian government.
22: The last time I heard from him was in July last year.
8: and eventually they learned that he had been killed in Ukraine.
2: Well, and it's interesting, Russia's government has flat out denied it is recruiting Africans. They say any volunteers join legally, but what do the families do here, Patrick? Because I'm trying to think of this from the family's perspective of, like, my son or my brother or my husband wanted to better his life and his family's life, but to do it, he had to go and join something that wasn't his war. He might not have known he was going to fight, but now he is. Maybe he's even being used essentially like a $20,000 casualty. Like, he dies so Russians don't have to. How do you deal with that if you're one of these families?
8: I think it's, you know, an agonizing situation for these people. There has been protests in Kenya and in some other African countries calling on the government to do more to stop the recruitment and to pressure Russia to assist in bringing home both the living soldiers and the POWs, and also the remains of those that have died.

0: to a funeral for Oscar.
1: We were hoping we were going to bring Oscar back home.
0: Oscar's family would like to give him a proper burial, but they can't get his body because they don't have the money to repatriate his remains. And the Russian authorities are saying that they must pay to bring them back.
1: Oscar, my friend. Say hi to mom.
2: Right, and you can sense the pressure on Russia here that if they're taking so many casualties among their own people, if they're now actively sort of recruiting this widely across the world. Patrick Reval, fascinating reporting. Thank you so much.
0: Thanks, Brad.
2: And one last thing. It was the plot twist no one saw coming. This week, Broadway producers announced the musical Cats the Jellicle Ball will be closing. By August, it will be nothing more than a memory.
3: Memory all alone in the moonlight.
2: Now, that version of Cats you've probably heard from back in the day when Andrew Lloyd Webber, back in the 80s and 90s, created what became the longest-running Broadway production of all time and subsequently a terrifying film. This year's Broadway production, though, is different. In this adaptation, instead of the spandex cat suits, performers play humans, taking part in an iconic drag ball.
4: The category is arms control.
2: It's modern, it's sassy, it's an unapologetic celebration of queer culture. In other words, as one YouTube commenter said, this is the most sense Cats has ever made. Award voters seemed to agree. After opening in April, this show took home 3 Tonys, and yet that has not stopped producers from closing the show, saying it's just not turning a profit. Andrew Lloyd Webber, the writer of Cats, the old Deuteronomy of the theater world, took to social media asking the same question a lot of fans were asking. If this crowd-pleasing, award-winning production can't make money on Broadway, what can? It's, quote, impossible for new or daring work to be originated on Broadway anymore, he wrote. Would a show like West Side Story, a musical which changed musical theater forever, have a remote chance to premiere on Broadway today? His point is that Broadway costs are so out of control that big splashy musicals are almost untenable. It's easier to pay a cast of 6 actors than 60. Writers often can't get royalties into their contracts anymore. Broadway, he says, is reaching a crisis point. And yet, part of me wonders if Andrew Lloyd Webber might have put us on this road to begin with. His insistence on using synthesizers in Phantom of the Opera worried musician unions about a future with virtual orchestras. Well, fast forward a few decades, the average number of musicians in a Broadway pit has been slashed. While Phantom and Cats became smash hits and Starlight Express put actors on roller skates, producers became less willing to pour money into unproven concepts. Why not instead just put up another show based on a popular film? Perhaps the demise of Jellicle Ball, an adaptation of an adaptation, is not the end-all be-all of daring creativity, but it is true that fewer and fewer producers want to take chances. The Broadway musical isn't dead yet, but it's getting a lot rum-tum tougher to draw a crowd. All right, that'll do it for us. Thank you so much for listening to Start Here Weekend from ABC News. Start Here Weekend is produced by Aaron Ferrer, Emily Schutz, Kelly Therese, Jen Newman, and Anthony Ali. Ariel Chester is our social media producer. Josh Cohen is director of podcast programming. I'm our managing editor. Thanks to John Newman, Tara Gimbel, Eamon McNiff, and Katie Dendos. 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
2: From ABC News, I'm Brian Clark. Iran's deputy foreign minister tells state media that the memorandum of understanding with the U.S. is over. Iran says the U.S. violated the terms of the agreement following the seventh consecutive night of U.S. strikes on targets in Iran. ABC's Stephen Portnoy has the latest from the White House.
3: Tehran now accuses the U.S. of targeting its civilian infrastructure. Now, that's a charge Pentagon officials deny this morning, insisting the bridges and seaport control tower the U.S. struck Friday were used by the Iranian military, that the U.S. never targets civilians. But for two straight days now, Tehran has fired on power and water desalination plants in Kuwait, calling those attacks a response to similar U.S. strikes.
2: And the breakdown of the peace process has sent oil prices higher, the national average of gas just below $4 a gallon for regular unleaded, according to AAA. The entire state of Michigan's under an air quality alert. Over 100 million people are being impacted in the U.S. because of toxic smoke from wildfires burning in Canada. Rebecca Turco in Washington, D.C. said it's had an impact in the nation's capital.
4: Normally out here, you've got a nice view of the Capitol building, but things are a bit hazy here. And that's really a similar picture all across the D.C. metro area. So it's been a bit of a letdown for tourists, as you can imagine, that we've been catching up with. The views aren't quite what they were expecting when they came here.
2: President Trump has threatened to impose tariffs on Canada as a result of the wildfires. At least 10 people have been killed in ICE operations since the start of President Trump's second term. The most recent shooting death last week of a man in Biddeford, Maine, had triggered protests outside of an ICE facility on Friday. And Texas Governor Greg Abbott's declared a disaster for the Hill Country, where the cleanup is underway after catastrophic flooding that's blamed for two deaths. 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
9: Good morning, 10:03 in the capital city. Jeff Jenkins, 580 WCHS Radio Newsroom, Metro News. AccuWeather forecast, we'll see more clouds today than we did yesterday. Today's high 84 with the chance for some rain. More on AccuWeather coming up. 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Our Rides to Riches at Trojan Landing Marine and Power Sports in Charleston. Grand prize winner will be drawn at noon today. That winner gets a side-by-side and $1,000 in cash. And there is a final chance walk-up registration starting this hour at Trojan Landing in Charleston from 10 until 11. Final chance walk-up registration. We'll start giving away some prizes also later this morning, and the grand prize drawing at noon today. And as our listeners head over today for a great time. Kentucky-based companies that have been in a legal battle with U.S. Senator Jim Justice and family for years are now trying to get involved in the ongoing lawsuit over the control of the Greenbrier Resort. New London Tobacco Market and 5 Mile Energy want to intervene in that Greenbrier Resort case. They say the justices owe them $35 million. You can read more from Metro News statewide correspondent Brad McElhaney at WVMetroNews.com. The National Weather Service has adjusted its air quality alert. A few south central West Virginia counties, including here in Kanawha County, have been removed from that smoky air watch. It now covers central, northern, and eastern counties. Jackson County, part of that watch. Rain today could help clear the air from those Canadian wildfires. Fayette County emergency personnel rescuing a hiker along the Meadow River Trail on Friday afternoon. He was rock climbing in the area. They had to use the Highline rope rescue system to get him. The hiker fell near Mount Lookout, reported to be in stable condition. The Taco Bell restaurant locations here in West Virginia that had the contaminated lettuce causing that stomach disease should have new lettuce today. You've heard the national reports today from ABC. West Virginia was one of five states where the lettuce was tracked to. West Virginia has had 169 cases of that illness. Reds against the Rockies this afternoon here on 580 WCHS, the voice of Charleston. First pitch at 3:10 today. Pregame coverage at 2:40. Again, head over to Trojan Landing and Marine and Power Sports in Charleston. Today's the grand prize giveaway, side-by-side, $1,000. Final chance walk-up registrations underway now until 11 o'clock. More clouds than sun today in Charleston with a high of 84. Chance for a storm later today. It is currently 80 degrees at 580 WCHS. The voice of Charleston.
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12: So my friend Julie told me that I was making something up.
13: What?
12: I told her a story, and then she said to me, I can't believe that's ever happened. I can't believe that's even possible.
13: Did she think it was AI, like you got fooled by AI?
12: No, not that. She just said that she just didn't believe that the FBI would actually do something like this.
13: What did they do?
12: Well, the story is that the FBI was trying to figure out how to capture a whole bunch of criminals. Okay, like drug cartels and people who would murder people. And so they said, what could we do that we could actually get all the intel on these bad guys and gals? So they put together their own wireless company. And they sold their own cell phones.
13: And the bad guys bought them?
12: Yes, because the way that they sold it wasn't like you can go to AT&T or Verizon right. And say, hi, I would like to have the encrypted phone just for criminals.
13: Can I get the iBadGuy 3000, please?
12: And then so what they did is they created like this underground marketplace. And it was like, I would say to you, like, Andrew.
13: Yeah.
12: Do you want a phone?
13: I guess.
12: You have to go to the special address.
13: Okay, I'll be there.
12: It's going to cost you $2,000.
13: That's all?
12: Yes.
13: I'm a bad guy. That's chump change.
12: $2,000. Yes. And so the FBI owned the phone company. I'll tell you more about that in just a second.
13: All right.
12: Because first we have to thank NetSuite for helping to make this show possible. Business owners ask me this all the time. How can I make AI work for me? My answer is don't wait. For the first time ever, you can try NetSuite Next for free. Now, if your revenues are at least 7 figures, go to netsuite.ai/Kim. That's netsuite.ai/Kim. They called it Operation Trojan Shield.
13: So basically, they were selling phones that were supposed to be super encrypted, but the truth was they were seeing everything that was being
12: exactly.
13: happening.
12: Exactly.
13: Okay.
12: How genius is that, though?
13: It's really smart.
12: It's really smart.
13: Dumb criminals.
12: The name of the app was the Anom, A-N-O-M.
13: And was that the operating system that was on the phone?
12: That was the anonymous master password instant messaging program that they put on that they said was super encrypted.
13: So almost like the dark web, but all in one app.
12: Mm-hmm. So you got all that. And the marketing was, like I mentioned, word of mouth. Like, I know a guy who knows a guy who I can really get you the best phone ever. Let me see. They captured 300 crime syndicates. They sold 12,000 phones.
13: Wow.
12: Okay.
13: It's just a good business altogether.
12: Okay.
13: Even if the FBI wasn't running it.
12: 27 million messages, and every single one was BCC'd to the feds.
13: So here's my question. Why are we knowing about this? If it works so well, why did they stop using it?
12: Well, because they had to be out of the phone business after all the word got out.
13: So people started narking on them.
12: Yes.
13: That they were the narcs.
12: Yes.
13: Okay.
12: Exactly. Exactly. And you know, and the good news for these guys?
13: No, here comes a joke.
12: Where they're going, everybody has a cell. You know, because after all, I'm Kim Komando, America's beloved digital goddess, here with you once again with the best, the biggest, the brightest, the largest show about all things digital. And you are?
13: Your transitions into your jokes. I don't mean to be critical. I don't want to start the show off being critical. They're getting worse.
12: Okay, I have hair. You don't.
13: That's a non sequitur. I hear you. You know, I got offered an endorsement for a hair transplant.
12: Are you going to take it?
13: Lisa doesn't want me to.
12: Really?
13: Yeah. She's like, you look weird with hair. I don't want it. I was like, it's good money. And she was like, I don't care. I don't want you to do it.
12: Maybe you should try like a toupee or something.
13: No, I don't care.
12: Mm-mm. No? You don't want that?
13: No.
12: My transitions are fabulous. Like right now, we're going to talk about the New York Times Magazine.
13: I stand corrected. That was seamless.
12: Okay. I have to read this list because there's no way I could remember it.
13: Okay.
12: But they are saying that EVs in America are dead.
13: Electric vehicles?
12: Yes.
13: How so?
12: Okay. Listen to this. EV sales are so bad that Ford's promised electric SUV was canceled even before they gave it a model name. Wait, there's more.
13: Okay.
12: GM indefinitely delayed. That was their words.
13: That's canceled.
12: Indefinitely delayed. I think, don't you love corporate speak?
13: Oh, yeah. No. We've never canceled a vehicle. Now we're indefinitely delayed. Till when? Probably forever.
12: But we never know.
13: No, it's not canceled, though.
12: They're a Buick EV SUV.
13: Okay, so they're still going to have a whiteboard that at the top says Buick EV SUV, and it's just going to sit there in someone's office for decades.
12: And it's going to say indefinitely delayed. Yeah. Yes. Volvo, they said that their all-electric lineup is now on hold.
13: Okay, different than an indefinite delay and different than a cancel.
12: Okay. Dodge just came out and said, we're killing it. The Charger EV,
13: okay,
12: the all-electric Dodge Ram pickup, and the same with the Jeep EV. Okay. And then finally, Tesla cars are backed up on dealer lots everywhere.
13: They just can't sell them.
12: No.
13: What's the revolt? What's the change? When did the zeitgeist go, hey, we don't want electric vehicles anymore?
12: Because it's a pain in the neck to charge.
13: Oh, absolutely.
12: It is.
13: I told you, my ex-wife, she wanted a Tesla. So we went into the dealership, and at this time, Teslas weren't available on a lot. They just had them in malls, in like stores in malls, and you could look at them, and then you ordered it, right, and they delivered it to you. And I sat down with the salesman, and I said, okay, we go to San Diego 3 times a year. Show me how this vehicle's getting. He's like, oh, absolutely. And he pulls up the map. He's like, as you can see here, you stop and charge in Bisbee for 45 minutes. And then you go to Yuma and charge for 25 minutes. And then right when you're about 25 minutes out of San Diego, you charge for another hour.
12: Okay.
13: No, we're not doing that.
12: Okay, and that's if the chargers are available.
13: Sure.
12: And nobody else is waiting in line for that charger. I remember when I had my Tesla for like that nanosecond, Ian and I took it for lunch. And I figured, oh, wow, there's a charging station right here. And so we went and had lunch. I was like, oh, and after lunch, I'm like, oh, you know, let's go stop and we'll go into Macy's or something like that. And so we were delayed like 30 minutes. And they charged us for that 30 minutes.
13: Delayed for 30 minutes?
12: Well, meaning like, you know, the car charged for 45 minutes. Uh-huh. But by the time we got to the car, it was a half hour after that.
13: Oh, and they couldn't make more money because you were sitting there.
12: So they just charged us for that.
13: There's a viral video that I saw of a woman who every single day she gets to work and she unplugs the charger from a coworker's car and plugs it into hers. Every day she does it.
12: And the coworker doesn't know.
13: He doesn't know what to do.
12: He's just a dope.
13: He just films her.
12: It says that we have spent $7.5 billion for charging stations, and it hasn't really materialized.
13: Into sales, where people go, oh, there's enough chargers that I'll go ahead and buy an electric vehicle. I thought California, aren't they like 3 years away from not allowing the sales of any gas vehicles?
12: I don't know how that's going to happen, because when I had my Tesla, I did bring it to California, and I had to go, like, I had to drive 20 minutes in order to find a charging station in front of, like, a Dick's Sporting Goods.
13: Sure.
12: And there was 5 or 6 cars in line, and I'm like, this is ridiculous.
13: And it's going to be a whole state, and I don't know if you know this, there's a couple people who live in California.
12: Just a couple. Speaking of cars, federal regulators say that soon fully autonomous vehicles will not have any steering wheels.
13: Okay.
12: They won't have any brake pedals.
13: Okay.
12: And no gas pedals.
13: We don't need them. We only have them. The reason why there's only a steering wheel now is so people feel comfortable. Exactly. So it's stuff that they recognize and they go, oh, okay, this is safe because this is a car.
12: Because I could go in the front seat and drive it if I needed to.
13: And then they used to, when I first started driving in Waymo, you could sit in the driver's seat. And then something must have happened somewhere because they changed that policy.
12: Oh, you can't sit in the driver's seat anymore?
13: No, because I was traveling with 5 people, 5 seats, 5 seat belts. And they're like, that person cannot sit in the car. You have to get another vehicle.
12: Oh, see, that'd be a funny thing to be sitting there in the front like
13: you're driving. And just pretending?
12: Yeah, exactly.
13: Or you're like driving all erratic so other drivers think that you don't know what you're doing?
12: This gal, Krista Kimball, was driving and her phone was face down. And it was like on her lap, but face down.
13: Mm-hmm.
12: She gets home and she's like a couple of weeks later looking in her mailbox and she gets a ticket. And it was from the state, a $1,251 public safety ticket because she was not supposed to have her phone on her person.
13: How did they see it?
12: Because of all the cameras around.
13: The overhead camera was looking in and they saw it on her lap face down? Wow, that's letter of the law right there. Did she fight it?
12: She has a TikTok video that's going viral.
13: Okay.
12: I think she is trying to fight it. And so basically the bottom line here is that your phone needs to be like in the glove box on a mount. It can't be like on your person.
13: But a mount is fine.
12: Yes.
13: If I have my hand on the mount and I'm staring or watching Netflix on the mount, is that fine as well?
12: I don't think so.
13: Dang it.
12: So Apple has spent 4 years building what insiders have been calling the most exciting product ever. Okay, if I could deliver that with a straight face, you should be able to respond with a straight face.
13: Sorry, I apologize. You want to do a take two?
12: Tiny cameras, it says, powerful AI. And then with no announcement, no big things, it just leaked out that Apple has canceled this product.
13: Did they cancel it or did they indefinitely delay it?
12: I think they canceled. I think
13: the best product ever?
12: Yes.
13: They canceled?
12: Okay. You want to know what it was?
13: What?
12: Okay. Apple put tiny cameras right in the stems of AirPods that can look out.
13: Right.
12: Okay. So it would... When you had your AirPods in, it would be like Siri having eyes.
13: Sure.
12: And so if you want to look at a label, a street sign or something like that.
13: Don't the new AirPods have cameras in them?
12: But they're not going to be pointing out.
13: They're going to be pointing down?
12: Yes. That's what I heard.
13: So they're going to see your feet?
12: Well.
13: Or your hips?
12: Yeah, your hips. Damn, those jeans look bad on you. So they said it was suspended.
13: Oh, it was suspended. So it wasn't canceled. Yes, Look at you.
12: Yes. But they say they had to do it because it was like real privacy questions.
13: No, you think? I mean, when you're wearing, think of the times you're wearing your AirPods. When you're in the bathroom getting ready to go to work. I mean, that means the mirror is going to reflect everything that those things see. And it's probably going to be a lot of privacy issues.
12: Exercise?
13: Yes. Okay. When you're walking, how about just walking around your house? We talked about it a couple weeks ago. You're going to get that robot that's going to spy on you all day and all night.
12: Oh, wait. Later on in the show, I have a new robot.
13: You have a new one?
12: Yeah, I'm going to tell you about that.
13: More invasive than that one?
12: New iPad Mini's coming out. I like the iPad Mini. You know why? Because like when you're reading, when you're traveling, you don't feel like you bought another iPhone because it's a little bit bigger than an iPhone.
13: Right. Whatever helps you sleep at night, Kim.
12: this is the biggest update that's coming since 2021.
13: To the iPad, which is just going to do the same thing as all the other iPads?
12: But wait, it has an OLED screen.
13: Okay.
12: And it's going to cost like $700.
13: That's not mini at all.
12: Okay. So are you too excited?
13: No.
12: No?
13: No. When is Apple really going to come out with a product that people are going to... No, that people are going to be like, wow, that's innovative.
12: I think the Apple Fold is going to be innovative.
13: But we already have Fold phones. And do you know anyone who owns one?
12: No.
13: Neither do I.
12: Okay, but maybe because we are in the Apple ecosphere. Well, you went out for, you went out slumming it for...
13: A couple of 90 days. Yeah. Cost me $1,300.
12: You were so excited. You're like, oh, look at this Android phone I got.
13: I guess I am sitting here mocking them when I came crawling back.
12: You did.
13: Like a pathetic loser.
12: I like when you were trying to use it. You're like, I don't know where that damn button is.
13: I don't. Give me a new phone.
12: That was awful. Oh, man. No, the full, but it's going to be at least $2,500.
13: That's a lot of money for a cell phone. I mean, a lot of money. People are now back because we're back to the contracts and getting the phones for free.
12: Right.
13: Or you get the phones on a payment plan. I don't know what a payment for $2,500 is going to be. That's going to be pretty hefty. I don't, but people, you know, people will buy anything.
12: They'll
13: new.
12: Buy it.
13: Yeah, absolutely.
12: But I haven't seen one, but what I've been reading about it is that it doesn't have the seam in the middle.
13: Are you going to use it once it comes out?
12: Well, of course.
13: Well, but I mean, I know you're going to test it, but do you think it would be something that you would use on a daily basis?
12: Can I show you my Apple Watch?
13: Yes, that's right.
12: Okay.
13: You get one thing right.
12: Okay. I mean, this is the same Apple Watch where you said, oh, I give you 2 weeks and it'll be off your risk of commando. Give me 2 weeks.
13: When did I become a 90-year-old guy from Louisiana? Oh, Kim and her Apple Watch. She's always wearing it about town.
12: Checking her VO2
13: max. Yeah, now you're hooked. Now you're hooked to the Apple Watch.
12: I am.
13: So you may become an Apple Fold user.
12: And it's kind of like, let me tell you something. So I was walking with my friend Hannah. And we get down to the mailbox. I'm like, oh, I got to set my work out on my Apple Watch. And she looked at me. She goes, yeah, because if it's not on your watch, it didn't happen.
13: All right. Yep. Steps or it didn't count.
12: All right. Hey, thousands of places on the internet, they have a file with your name on it. Inside this manila folder is your home address, your cell number, the email that you only give to people who you trust. It knows your medical conditions, your age, how you vote, where you drive, your kids' names. Now, you didn't write it. You can't read it. And anyone with a credit card can actually just buy it. And that file, that manila folder file, all your stuff, 3,000 different data points, it's the product of a multi-billion dollar industry that's called data brokers. 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All right, coming up, we're going to be talking about how you can make an AI coloring book. So fun. We have a three-word trick that you need to know about. 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We just have the best phone calls ever, too, here on the Kim Komando Show. 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
12: Elton John, what's your favorite Elton John song?
19: Oh, goodbye, Yellow Brick Road.
12: That sound, you made it sound country.
19: No, I didn't.
12: Yes, you did.
19: It was dead on Elton John impression.
12: There's so many great Elton John songs. There really are. Well, let me tell you what's going on. Elton John has retired.
19: From?
12: Entertainment.
19: Oh, okay. I went and saw his second to last final tour.
12: Oh, did you?
19: Yeah.
12: The suspended tour.
19: This is the last time until 2 years from now when we do it again.
12: He's 79 years old. He signed a multi-million dollar, multi-year agreement with the Hard Rock that took over the Mirage in Las Vegas.
19: Okay. He's going to do a show there?
12: His hologram.
19: Oh, boy.
12: That's right. So you're going to have a whole show like that.
19: I don't want to watch a hologram.
12: Why?
19: Because it's not the same.
12: I don't think it.
19: You can just watch a movie. Okay.
12: They are making some money at this.
19: At the hologram business?
12: Yes. Listen
19: well,
12: to
19: like
12: this.
19: In Japan and stuff like that?
12: No, ABBA.
19: ABBA has holograms?
12: Dancing Queen. Yes. The whole group is just computers. That's it.
19: But it's just real. I mean, they're good holograms, I'm guessing.
12: Yeah, but still, it's fake.
19: Yeah.
12: It's not the real people. $139 million a year.
19: And they do nothing.
12: No.
19: They just sit at home and allow their likeness to be licensed.
12: It's like $300,000 a day.
19: But, it makes sense, though, because they could be live Friday night in every city in America every single Friday.
12: 3.5 million people have seen the show in the UK. And, wow, it's really something. Kiss sold its catalog. I don't remember what Kiss sang. Do you?
19: You don't know any Kiss songs?
12: No.
19: Like Detroit Rock City, Party All Night Long.
12: Oh, Party All Night Long, yeah.
19: That's Kiss, right?
12: I guess. I don't know.
19: Would you go see a hologram concert?
12: No.
19: Yeah, neither would I.
12: They think that Kiss, the deal is worth $300 million.
19: For Kiss?
12: Yeah.
19: Wow. That's a lot of money.
12: I know. I think I should have a hologram.
19: Just sitting right here doing the show?
12: I'd love that.
19: Is it going to be old Elton or young? Or
12: yes.
19: Which is going to be all of them?
12: I saw a picture of it. It looks like he's about 40 years old.
19: Okay. So he didn't pick his current state.
12: No, he's having trouble walking around. Why would you do that?
19: I don't know. How hilarious would it be, though, if you had like a 80-year-old Elton hologram just doing backflips on stage while he's singing Crocodile Rock?
12: That's a vision I never thought of. All right, let's switch gears. Some moments are just too good to miss a single word. Horizon IX from Hear.com helps you hear every laugh, story, and conversation more clearly. 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
9: West Virginia Metro News, I'm Jeff Jenkins. There are new filings in the financial controversy concerning the future of the Greenbrier Resort. Now two Kentucky-based companies that a judge says are owed more than $30 million by Senator Jim Justice's family of businesses has filed to intervene in the Greenbrier $300 million loan case in West Virginia. Metro News statewide correspondent Brad McElhaney sorts it all out at WVMetroNews.com. Secretary of State Chris Warner says he's not surprised he didn't get a call from the Trump White House about suspicions of voter fraud. Warner says West Virginia has a good electronic system with backups.
0: Every vote in West Virginia cast is backed up by a paper ballot.
9: Warner says he didn't anticipate a call from the Trump administration and he didn't get one. All the testimony's in before the PSC on a proposal by Mon Power to build a natural gas power plant near Morgantown. A two-day evidentiary hearing wrapped up Friday in Charleston. The PSC has until next March to make a decision. From the Metro News Anchor Desk, I'm Jeff Jenkins.
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12: 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All right. So imagine you're running errands with your spouse.
19: Mm-hmm.
12: You pull out of a Kohl's parking lot and suddenly police cars are boxing you in.
19: What did we do?
12: Officers with hands on their weapons, and it happened to our next caller, automotive journalist Joel Fetter of The Drive, in an about $155,000 Range Rover that he was reviewing. The crime? Nothing. There was a network of AI cameras called Flock that misread his license plate. Oh my gosh. Hey, Joel, welcome to the show.
2: Thanks for having me.
12: So take us back to that
19: parking lot. Hold on, before you start, is this the one phone call you're getting from jail? Because you're
2: no,
19: such a criminal?
2: No, I wouldn't call you guys.
12: Nice.
2: You got to call a lawyer at that point, right?
19: Yes. Absolutely.
12: Yeah, you don't want to call. We're not even good for bail money.
19: No.
12: Not at all.
19: I'll just send you to voicemail.
12: So when did you realize like this was not like your normal traffic stop?
2: About the time four police surrounded my car.
12: Gosh, what a nightmare. Did you have any idea, like, you were probably, I mean, I would be shocked and, like, almost not knowing what to do, because why would this even be remotely possible?
2: I mean, it was a total shock. It was unexpected. We were at Kohl's for, I don't know, 8 minutes, 10 minutes, however long it takes to return an Amazon box, right? Like, you know, you stay in line, drop the box, go in. And I got in the car with my wife, put it in reverse, suddenly was surrounded by cops. And it's, I mean, I kid you not, I looked at my wife and I was like, I wasn't even speeding. Like, we didn't do anything. It was a very confusing, like, what is happening, why are we here moment, for sure.
12: And so apparently the Flock cameras have been following you for days, and as I said, it misread the license plate.
2: So I got picked up by the Flock cameras 2 days before that for the first time, and they tried to find the car then, and they couldn't find it because I went home and parked in my garage where there are no cameras, right? And then we drove to Kohl's to go drop this Amazon box, and the Flock camera picked up the car, and while we were in Kohl's for I don't know how long it takes to drop an Amazon box, the cops found the car in the parking lot. They kind of waited. It was like an ambush. Like, they sat around the corner. I mean, I didn't know this at the time. I later have learned a lot of things from the body cam and all that stuff, but the footage. But they basically sat around the corner from Kohl's parking lot, and they were around the area waiting for me to get in the car. Seeing that I got in the car, they then, they call it a box and pin. So suddenly they're surrounding you. Because, I mean, you got to realize, they think this car has stolen plates. So, you know, if you look at the data, they probably think that I'm a car thief, I'm going to try and run, and I possibly am armed, which, of course, none of that was true. But they don't know that at the time, right? And,
12: right.
2: Of course, if I was a car thief, I probably would have been armed and or trying to run, but I was none of those things, so I was just mostly confused at why we were being surrounded by police.
19: And how did the communication go from the point of being boxed in to the point of they realizing they have the wrong car?
2: I mean, it started as you'd imagine, right? And I would say that everyone was professional, and everyone tried to defuse the situation. Like, no one was trying to escalate things, but again, you know, they don't know me and they think I'm a car thief and they think I'm armed. So, you know, they get out of the cars and they say, are you armed? They screamed, are you armed? Because they're not actually like next to the car. They're standing behind their squad cars in case they like shoot at them. They say, are you armed? And I said, no. And they said, get out of the car. I have my arms up. There's whole body cam footage of this on the internet. And they said, are you armed again? And I said, no. And they patted me down. They asked me for ID. I gave them the ID. They said, who are you? Whatever. And then they said, who owns this car? Which, guys, when you get pulled over in a press car that you don't own because they're registered to the automakers, it's a complicated situation.
12: Sure. It's very complicated.
2: There,
12: it is.
2: I know how this is going to go. Like, it's like, wow, you know, I'm in this $150,000 car I don't own. So I'm like, it's complicated. I'm going to need you to let me explain. They said, you can explain. And I'm like, I'm an automotive journalist. I'm in this car reviewing it. It came a week ago. It leaves tomorrow. Range Rover owns it. When you run the plates in the VIN, you're going to see Range Rover owns it. But I have documentation of a loan agreement that I'm allowed to be in this car. I have the window sticker, the insurance and registration, et cetera, et cetera, et cetera. And at this point, I think they realize I'm not a car thief. I'm not about to shoot at them. And I still have no clue. And they clearly know I have no idea why I'm standing here. And they're like, okay, can you give me all this documentation? I give it to them. At this point, I'm like, okay, they no longer seem like they're like on they're on edge. They clearly know I'm not a threat, and they don't seem like a threat. So I was like, why are we here? What are we doing here? And they're like,
3: good question.
2: Oh, well, these license plates are stolen, and you were picked up by Flock cameras, and we need to figure out the car is stolen too. I'm like, I'm sorry, what'd you just say? Like, this car is on my Range Rover. Like, this is not, what? And they're like, yeah, the plates are stolen. We need to run the VIN. And I'm like, okay, sure. And at this point, their look of confusion, my look of confusion, I think everyone realized something's not.

0: not right, but we really don't know, and they can't let me go because at the moment they think that I have stolen license plates.
1: Yes, exactly.
0: Right. They clear the car very quickly. The VIN comes up as clean. It's actually not even registered because it's owned by the company. So it's not even registered because it's not a privately owned car. So that was a whole different thing. But they basically had to call the L.A. They said they called the LAPD. Turns out it was the L.A. Sheriff's Department. Like, the amount of things that I didn't know until, like, a week afterwards as I got the body cam footage and the police report. I've been investigating this for over a week. Basically, someone lost a license plate, whether it was an agency or Range Rover, it doesn't really matter. Someone lost a license plate in L.A. during a photo shoot. And the license plate, these manufacturer plates for New Jersey are a weird format. They have two big numbers, two little numbers, and three big letters. So my plate was 34 small 10 DTM. The plate that got lost was 34 03 DTM. But the number that got entered in the National Crime Database by the Malibu Lost Hills Police Sheriff's Department in L.A. was 34 DTM. It was missing characters.
2: Oh. And then,
0: oh, yeah. And then that goes to the National Crime Database, which is like the national, it's the database that every police officer that reports things into goes into. It's managed by the FBI. It gets sucked in by Flock or any license plate reader system, whether it's, you know, Leonardo or Axon. There's a bunch of them, right? It sucked it in, and then it basically sent an alert out to the entire U.S. looking for 34 DTM New Jersey plates, which there are a lot of. I mean, there was, yes. The police told me there was four, including me, just roaming Minnesota, and there's over 15 Rovers in the fleet alone for Jaguar Land Rover that have 34 DTM combinations. It was a nightmare. And so then that got flagged to the cops in Minneapolis, where I was. Then they saw the photo, because I actually asked to see the photo, because we've reported about Flock a lot. I asked to see the photos. There was two photos that got sent to the police from the Flock cameras. One was the whole car going through the green light at the intersection. And then there was a photo that was zoomed in on the plate, which said 3410 DTM. And so they then saw the plate. They confirmed that it said 34 DTM. They really didn't understand, know, or even see the 10, because it's small and it's a weird format. It's not from Minnesota. They ran 34 DTM in the system, and of course, it popped up as stolen. It wasn't. And so then they came, they found the car, whether they ran the plate again, and they saw the car, they didn't see the 10, who really knows? And they picked me up, they pinched me, they whatever. And we all decided the car, I got Range Rover on the phone, and Range Rover cleared it up with the cops, but basically, like, don't drive this car in another municipality. If you leave Plymouth, our systems don't talk. This will happen again. They could have guns drawn. Oh, and I'm gosh. Like, this is insane.
1: I'm just trying to review the car.
2: Right.
0: So I'm like, if I go to another city, the police station isn't going to have the same information you have. Like, no, our systems don't talk. I'm like, what year is it?
1: That's insane.
0: Yeah. So they're like, we advise you, how far do you live? I'm like, I live very close. So like, we advise you to go park this car since game pickup tomorrow and figure out how it's getting back to Chicago where the fleet is. I'm like, what? And they're like, yeah, I wouldn't drive this around. Like, they're like, here's the case number. And they can call us and verify the story. But what if they come up with you with guns armed? What if they aren't as cool? What if they don't listen to your story? And I'm like, this is okay. So then I drove the car, parked it. We swapped the plate for them to drive back to Chicago. They had to freeze the fleet. We had to get it. They had Range Rover to call the police and change in the system. So a human error got
1: a typo.
0: Magnified and you know, exploded across the United States thanks to a network of technology and AI. The AI didn't have guardrails to say, well, that plate actually has 10 on it too, so it should have been looking for 34 DTM and said, well, there's a 10 on that plate, it doesn't match, but it did, the system didn't. And then the police in Plymouth also didn't see it on the photo, they didn't see it on the car, they didn't run the plate properly, because if they'd run 34 10 DTM, it wouldn't have come up as stolen.
1: It does feel like 1995.
2: But also, you
0: know, it's a compounding comedy of errors.
2: The AI camera was just doing what it was told. It was told to look out for...
0: The AI camera got bad information, sucked in bad information and spit out bad information. I mean, look, if you put a bad number into an Excel spreadsheet,
2: exactly,
0: it's going to spit out bad data.
2: Right.
1: For 100%.
0: But then again, if we weren't using Flock cameras, so A, Flock cameras, if the technology was more enhanced, right, it could have had guardrails in place that said, well, there's 10 on that plate doesn't exact match, and so it wouldn't fly the cops. It just magnified the issue because it spread so quickly because of the technology. So many compounding issues.
1: It's a really wild story.
2: Really is. Mean, but what's funny is the information can get out there that they're searching for that vehicle, but the information can't get out there that they found that vehicle and it's safe when the cops told them don't drive this anywhere.
1: Well, if you want to read Joel Fetter's review,
2: I'm sure it's going to be glowing.
1: It's over at thedrive.com. Could you imagine?
2: It became a review on flock cameras,
1: yes,
2: not on the Range Rover.
1: You know, if you want to see if there are flock cameras near you, you go to dflock.org. That's dflock.
2: The answer is yes, they're near you.
1: They are all over. Hey, AI is changing the world, and there's no question it's making technology smarter, but it's also making it easier than ever for companies to learn more about you through your online activities. Websites you visit, searches you run, the apps that you use can reveal more about you than you realize. 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All right, so I like to do different things with AI. And at my home recently, I had 8 children, okay, between the ages of 2 and 16. And after pool time, everybody was looking bored. And I thought, wow, this might be something fun. So I started taking some pictures, and I fed them into AI, and I said, turn these into a coloring book.
2: Oh.
1: And I think we have some samples of where I did my dogs. And so what you do is you just put that into AI, like I said, and you say, turn this into a coloring book, and then it will take the photo and make it like a coloring book, and then you have crayons, and then you can just do that.
2: I told you what I did for Elf on the Shelf this year. Well, I didn't do it. The Elf on the Shelf did it.
1: Yes.
2: He took pictures of all the kids from a photo shoot that we did, turned them into coloring pages, and Elf then placed himself on their shoulder or on their lap.
1: Oh, how cute is that?
2: And then when they woke up in the morning, the Elf had all these color pages for them to do.
1: They must have loved that.
2: They did. They thought it was really cool.
1: And if you need more prompts like that, hit our website, commando.com. All right, still to come, the AI 3-word trick, and later on, I have to talk about the zombie TV army here on the Kim Commando Show. 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
9: I just believe that it's just a big missed opportunity. Like,

0: Jess. The three-finger fail.
1: I know about the one finger that I usually give you, but no, I don't know the three-finger fail.
0: I hate you.
1: Is this where if you think you're getting video scammed?
0: Yes.
1: And
0: you ask the person to hold up three fingers.
1: But aren't they supposed to put it directly in front of their face?
0: Well, yes, or they wave it back and forth, okay, and they go up and down or whatever it is. Guess what? AI can now do that perfectly.
1: Oh, of course it can. So, would you give it an hour? Yeah,
0: so in case you're like interviewing somebody, you're like, hey, show me three fingers and wave it above your face. And then now the deep fake can actually do that.
1: So what are we going to do now?
0: Five fingers?
1: Oh, they'll never figure out five.
0: All right. This is really interesting. The University of Chicago Law School did something that sounds like it's from 1995. They banned laptops, phones, and tablets for first year classes. And so students actually have to think for themselves.
1: Boo.
0: Shauna in Phoenix, Arizona, welcome aboard. Glad to have you with us. You are the chief clinical officer at Artemis Adelson Healing Center. But we're going to be talking about law school. When they do take away all the devices and AI, and the brain has to suddenly start thinking, is this to prepare them so that they can use AI in the second year, or are we just talking all throughout the law school?
2: Yeah, hello. Yeah, so I think that what UChicago is doing isn't rejecting technology, but it's protecting thinking. They want first-year law students to build their own reasoning muscle before handing the work to AI. And that's really a lesson for all of us, not just for first-year law students, because AI is making it so easy where we're taking away thinking, and you've got to practice that reasoning and those problem-solving skills, or you don't have them.
0: And I think that's true. I mean, I've found it myself, and I don't know if you've done this, Shauna, and you, Andrew, that I'll look at something, I'll think like, oh, I can just let AI do that.
1: Right, I'll just lean on it.
0: Yeah, and I'm even noticing like my math skills are going down.
1: Now, this is actually interesting that you called and we're talking to you, because 2 days ago, I was writing out a card for my fiance. Mm-hmm. And it was not just like, hey, I love you, blah, blah, blah, blah. It was a detailed card with a lot of thoughts in it. But about 70% the way through the card, my hands started to hurt because I don't use a pen ever. Do you think college students are built for this?
2: It's really interesting, because I think a lot of our writing skills are still on the computer, and handwriting is less and less because they're asking them to think on their own, but I'm sure they're still typing it up versus handwriting their things. But I agree. Same situation not too long ago where I'm like, oh, my hand is cramping. I'm not used to writing.
1: It's so weird.
0: Oh, and my penmanship is horrible.
1: It's so bad. And I'm like, I felt bad for myself because I'm like, I should be able to write a card. I should be able to write a whole page paper without my hand hurting. This is something I need to go back and practice more.
0: But, you know, think about kids that have grown up with technology.
1: My son doesn't have pen and paper. He's in the seventh grade. Everything's on computer, but now when you transition to this school and this plan, you're going to go back to the, is it just going to be maybe tablet and chisel?
0: So Shauna, what do you think? Because you work with kids. What are some warning signs that maybe that they are just getting too deep into AI?
2: Definitely. I mean, AI is a phenomenal tool, but there's a difference between using it to sharpen your thinking and using it to skip thinking altogether. So, you know, if we outsource every small mental task, our brain quits working. So what we're seeing is that kids are just connected 24/7 to technology, and they are having heightened anxiety. They don't even have any problem-solving skills because they're putting everything into AI, social media, and they're not

0: Spiegel, 90 minutes a week. I mean, Mark Zuckerberg doesn't say how many minutes a week for his three kids, but he does say that he limits their time.
1: Sure.
0: But so you mean, so it's kind of like the chef who made this great meal.
1: Right. And won't eat it.
0: Yeah. Don't eat this.
1: No.
0: Don't
1: eat it. It's bad for you.
0: Oh, that's nasty. Hey, coming right back. We got to talk about the zombie TV army here on the Kim Komando Show.
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11: A little bit scary, a little dangerous. I didn't know the smoke had come so far from Canada.

0: Kevin Wilson to New York City, and ABC's Morgan Norwood says the impact from those wildfires in Canada has affected people in the U.S. from the upper Midwest into the Northeast.
1: Experts say this isn't just wood smoke. As the nearly 900 wildfires grow in Canada, the fires torching cars and homes, sending harmful particles pouring into the air, some even likening days of exposure to smoking several cigarettes per day. The health impact already showing up in emergency rooms. The Cleveland Clinic reporting a 10% increase in patients seeking care for smoke-related breathing problems.
0: The clinic's Dr. Jason Milk explained some symptoms.
2: So they're feeling really short of breath, heavy on the chest, and they can't breathe.
0: President Trump has threatened sanctions against Canada as a result. The U.S. military hit targets in Iran for the seventh consecutive night, and Iran's deputy foreign minister says the memorandum of understanding with the U.S. is over. At least 10 people have been killed in ICE enforcement operations during President Trump's second term. That included a man earlier this week in Maine. And there were protests on Friday.
3: Growing outrage in Maine. Hundreds congregated outside an ICE facility Friday protesting the shooting death of a Colombian man earlier this week. 25-year-old Johan Sebastian Guerrero was stopped and ultimately shot and killed by an ICE agent, even though officials say he was not the intended target.
4: It seems apparent that these people, the ICE people, are not trained the way they should be, and we don't need them in Maine.
0: It's ABC's Ike Ajachi. Taylor Fresh Foods says it's removing all iceberg lettuce from central Mexico from the U.S. amid the ongoing cyclosporiasis outbreak. You're listening to ABC.
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10: 11:03 on this Saturday morning. Jeff Jenkins, 580 WCHS Radio Newsroom. Metro News, accurate weather forecast. Clouds, sun today. Chance for some rain this afternoon. High today, 84. It was probably about 80 degrees when you woke up this morning. Did not cool down much at all overnight in Charleston. We'll have more on AccuWeather coming up in just a few minutes. Following the news, large crowd has gathered at Trojan Landing and Marine and Power Sports here in Charleston. We're ready to give away our grand prize next hour in the Ride to Riches contest. We're going to give away a side-by-side and $1,000 to the grand prize winner. We're giving away also prizes and games right now up until that noontime. So head on over to Trojan Landing and Marine Power Sports in Charleston. Putnam County Circuit Judge Mark Sorcea has announced his resignation. Sorcea says he's been diagnosed with the early stages of Alzheimer's. A long Facebook post says his loss of memory is getting worse. Read more on that story at WCHSnetwork.com. The financial battle over the future of the Greenbrier Resort seems to be getting messier by the minute. Now two Kentucky-based companies want in on the action because they say the family of U.S. Senator Jim Justice owe them $35 million, owes them $35 million following more than a decade of court battles. The companies want to intervene in the lawsuit over the control of the Greenbrier. Metro News statewide correspondent Brad McElhaney writes more at WVMetroNews.com. State Public Service Commission will decide whether to okay Mon Power's plan to issue a surcharge on customers to pay for a new natural gas power plant in Morgantown the company hopes to have up and running by 2031. Mon Power attorney Chris Callis said during Friday's PSC hearing here in Charleston, the surcharge is a better financial plan. If not, the power plant may cost more.
11: Company is not saying this would put it in financial distress or that it could not be done. It is saying, however, that it may very well stress its credit metrics and lead to higher financing costs.
10: The PSC has 10 months to make a final decision. Reds and Rockies this afternoon on 580 WCHS. Pregame show begins at 2:40. At noon today, next hour, we're going to give away our grand prize in the WCHS Radio, WVRC Media Rise to Riches contest. We'll do that at Trojan Landing and Marine and Power Sports. Side-by-side, $1,000 to be given away at noon today. Head on over for some prizes and games right now. Metro News, AccuWeather forecast. Clouds Sunday, high will be 84 with a chance for some rain. It's 81 degrees at 580 WCHS.
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13: So the sun used to clock out at night.
14: Yeah, usually does.
13: And then somebody said, why don't we ruin bedtime for everybody?
14: I was just on vacation. Yes. I was in the San Juan Islands off the coast of Washington.
13: Nice.
14: Sun doesn't go down until 10:30 p.m. Oh. I don't know if this is the best idea. Because your body acclimates like that.
13: It's called Reflect Orbital. And now you can buy sunshine on demand.
14: Where is it coming from?
13: The sun.
14: Mm.
13: Okay, that's why it's called Sunshine on Demand.
14: Fair enough.
13: Smarty pants.
14: It may be artificial.
13: Okay. The FCC approved its first 60-foot mirror satellite designed to beam sunlight onto patches after dark. Brighter than the full moon. And they say it could help disaster crews, construction sites, weddings.
14: That's sweet. That's really
13: solar
14: cool.
13: Solar farms. Yeah. So if you wanted sun, you just kind of go to a website, type in your coordinates. And if it's nighttime, and then the sun will just kind of beam down.
14: Do you know the proximity of an area that they can light?
13: A 3-mile patch.
14: So if I want it, everybody 3 miles to the left, or 1.5 miles to the left of me, and 1.5 miles to the right of me is getting it too?
13: They all get sunshine.
14: Ooh, my HOA is not going to like sunshine. That.
13: They want 50,000 of them up in space.
14: Okay.
13: And the name of it is Arundel 1.
14: Oh, it rolls right off the tongue.
13: It was named after a character of Lord of the Rings, which I've tried to read that. I could never get into that.
14: No, I couldn't even watch the movie. I was 10 minutes in, fell asleep, woke up, and they were all celebrating their victory.
13: And you're like, was that the ring?
14: Is it over? Is this a YouTube video?
13: I'm going to tell you how much an hour costs in just a second. 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So, of course, all the astronomers were really ticked off.
14: Yeah.
13: Could you imagine?
14: Because they're going to ruin the night sky with sunlight everywhere.
13: 50,000 mirrors. But how innovative is that to think about that? It would even be possible.
14: You're going to tell me how much it costs?
13: Oh, well, here, guess. How much do you think it costs an hour?
14: An hour?
13: Yes.
14: I don't know, like $25,000?
13: No, it's actually cheap.
14: Really?
13: $5,000.
14: That's, oh, wow.
13: I mean, I would have thought it would be like $25,000-$30,000 an hour.
14: But I guess if you're replacing artificial light, the price has to be comparable where a company would go, oh, we'll save money if we use the mirrored sun opposed to, you know, putting up all these lights.
13: Okay, so here's the fine print. You're paying $5,000 for an hour.
14: Right.
13: Because I did some research on this. One satellite can only hold the spotlight for 4 minutes.
14: So, wait a minute. You said I'm getting an hour.
13: You pay for an hour, but you only get 4 minutes. Because there's
14: that doesn't make sense.
13: Because there's only one satellite there. But when they get the 50, 60,000 satellites up, then you'll get the hour.
14: Okay.
13: Okay. So right now, you're an early adopter.
14: Is it $5,000 for 4 minutes?
13: Pretty much, yeah.
14: What a ripoff.
13: It is.
14: Call me when there's more satellites.
13: It's like the world's most expensive porch light.
14: Do you think like some diva mom is going to be like a sweet 16 party for her daughter?
13: Don't you know it?
14: And she's just going to light up a 3 mile stretch so her party's in the sun, her pool party's in the sunlight,
13: you
14: know, at midnight?
13: That's going to be, could you just see, this is a total Miami Beach buy.
14: Oh, they're never going to have moon. No. It's always going to be sunny.
13: Like the sun said, oh, darn it, I forgot my wallet.
14: What?
13: And the moon says, don't worry, I'll cover you.
14: An eclipse joke.
13: Oh, yeah, because after all, you'd expect no less. Here on the Kim Komando Show, the nation's best, biggest, award-winning show about all things digital. And joining me, of course, is Andrew Babinski.
14: Just out of nowhere, you say, and then the sun said, I forgot my wallet. And you think we're supposed to understand what's happening.
13: That's why you have to pay attention.
14: Fair enough.
13: Okay. Dash cams. You have a dash cam?
14: Never owned one.
13: Oh, I have one.
14: You still do?
13: Mm-hmm.
14: In all your vehicles?
13: Yes.
14: Okay.
13: Yeah. The reason why I bring this up, I saw this story in the Wall Street Journal. A 23-year-old in New Jersey is internet famous for his ride. It's not a Ferrari. It's a beat-up 2006 Honda Odyssey minivan.
14: Sure. All right.
13: Every 23-year-old would love that.
14: Oh, yeah. Okay. Pimp my ride.
13: Okay. He actually did. He souped it up. And on the TikTok videos, you can hear, like, it sounds like a Ferrari engine.
14: Mm-hmm.
13: He has a unicorn horn on the hood. A stick figure family on the back window, and he calls it the trap machine.
14: Okay.
13: Okay. He straps a dash cam to the minivan, and apparently this is a new trend on TikTok. And the dash cam is really done for where he tries to, like, roast people because they're bad drivers. Or he goes around them.
14: In his minivan?
13: In his minivan. Yes.
14: And then gets their reaction because he's got the cameras.
13: Yes.
14: All
13: and
14: right.
13: He's got the unicorn hood and things like that. One guy has millions of views roasting New York drivers. He's selling T-shirts. He says he paid off his car with the money. Another guy quit his security guard job. And the near misses are the paychecks.
14: Sure.
13: The near misses here. And they do admit that they manufactured the drama.
14: Oh, shocker. Something on the internet's not real?
13: So dash cam. I don't know. I'm not going to sit there and watch a whole bunch of dash cam videos.
14: Do you get any insurance break because you have a dash cam on your vehicle?
13: No.
14: No? Okay. I thought you might.
13: But I have it there. You probably do if you get it from the manufacturer. But okay. I just have it there just in case.
14: Just in case, yeah.
13: I mean, because after all, okay,
14: yeah.
13: This is a transition. Did you notice this?
14: I'm ready.
13: Okay.
14: I'm buckled in.
13: Okay. A guy's reddish-brown Toyota minivan had a dash cam on it. And it caught fire last week.
14: Oh, no.
13: Now it's a burnt Sienna.
14: That's funny.
13: Okay, like so that. Is that transition
14: that
13: better?
14: Smooth, seamless.
13: Okay, there is a small radio station in Central Florida that when they broadcast this show, they had put a disclaimer in the beginning of the show. I thought this was very interesting. You know, the disclaimer at the before the show even starts, it says, the opinions of the show and the host are not the opinions of the station.
14: Sure.
13: You know, so why do you think that small station in Florida does that?
14: Is that the only one? I mean, there's 400 plus stations that carry this radio show.
13: It's the only one.
14: It's the only one.
13: Yes.
14: I have no, because you give opinions about big companies like Google, Amazon, Tesla.
13: Close. We talk about data centers.
14: Oh, and that's a big...
13: And there's a big push to put data centers in this small town.
14: Oh, okay.
13: And in...
14: Have they asked you to not talk about data centers?
13: No.
14: Okay. Mm-hmm.
13: They just said they were going to put that disclaimer there at the...
14: Fair enough.
13: And so I'm trying to actually go on the station because I want to talk about it. Because apparently they're getting complaints that we're talking about data centers.
14: From who?
13: From the community.
14: Why? The community wants them?
13: I don't think... I know they're against them.
14: Oh, okay.
13: So, but we do talk about data centers. And so you know, first of all, you know, I don't want to live by a data center.
14: No.
13: I don't want to be near a data center.
14: It's loud, uses a lot of power, uses a lot of water.
13: Here's the numbers. The average site goes across 200 acres. Okay, these are massive.
14: Right.
13: Okay. That I'll put this in terms because I don't know if you understand 200 acres. That's because for you, it's 450 football fields.
14: 450?
13: Football fields.
14: Oh, I was thinking it was like 50 football fields.
13: Okay.
14: Holy no. buckets.
13: The cooling fans were day and night.
14: Right.
13: It's like that hum. It can drink 5 million gallons of water a day for cooling, which is the water usage of 16,000 homes. Uses as much electricity as 100,000 homes.
14: And how many of these are in the United States? Do we know?
13: I'm not really sure what the exact number
14: thousands,
13: is.
14: Thousands, though, right?
13: Yeah. I do see that this number says that they're going to double by 2028.
14: Okay.
13: So they're moving really fast. Now, here's the thing that a lot of people don't realize is they don't employ anybody.
14: No. Okay. Maybe a security guard.
13: Yeah, a parking lot attendant.
14: Right. But it's all just running 24 hours a day with no workers.
13: Nationwide, we have all these different data centers. Again, I don't know the number, but it has to be in the tens of thousands. Mm-hmm. Sure. 23,000 people are employed across the United States at data centers.
14: Wasn't there a plan to put all the data centers like in the middle of the ocean?
13: Well, it is the bottom of the ocean. Okay. But now we're going to move to space.
14: We're going to put all the data centers in space?
13: Yes,
14: we are. That is going to be a long cord.
13: talk about the cloud.
14: This lady is on fire.
13: I love baseball.
14: You do. If anything.
13: I just love baseball.
14: Someone said, tell me one thing you know about Kim Komando. And I said, uber sports fan. See?
13: Yes, I love
14: that baseball. That was your ringtone.
13: I mean, Barry and I went to a baseball game a couple of years ago, and I was sitting there, and I said, when does the game start?
14: And what, it was in the fourth inning?
13: Yes. Well, Mose was in the third inning. Barry's like, what are you talking about? I've been playing. What did we get here so early for? Now we have the TV strike zone box.
14: Mm-hmm.
13: It's like exhibit A in the sky, because AI is going to be saying whether or not that was a strike or a foul or...
14: Well, currently we have the ABS system in Major League Baseball, right, which is there is an AI system that's watching every pitch and determining whether it's a ball or
13: strike.
14: Same
13: thing like in Wimbledon.
14: Correct. But all the calls are made in the game by a human. It's only, you only go to the AI if someone disagrees with it and challenges it.
13: But now it's AI.
14: In the minor leagues, they're using the full ABS system to call everything.
13: Yes, but right, don't you get like two challenges?
14: You do in Major League Baseball. The picture.
13: Are you proud of me that I knew
14: you
13: that?
14: Read the article for the story?
13: Okay. Oh, I'm right. Maybe you're right. How many innings are there?
14: There's 37. So if anyone ever asks you, say the answer is 37 innings in a baseball game.
13: Do you remember that time years ago I went to a football game and I called you and I had my brother-in-law and I said, Bill, tell me what I should tell Andrew about the game.
14: She wanted some kind of stat to impress her brother-in-law and I gave her some stat about some player or something. And then he was like, whoa, I had no idea you knew that, Kim.
13: I know. It was like impressive.
14: I'd say we're 4 years away. 5 years away from Major League Baseball just going with the ABS system 100% of the time.
13: Does that ruin the game? Because, you know, a lot of the game, from what I see, is like, you're like, oh, no, that wasn't a foul. That was in the box.
14: Right. Well, we're looking at it with the World Cup. The World Cup just happened in the United States, 5 weeks of soccer. And the big plays, all of the big calls are determined by artificial intelligence. Whether a player is onside or offside is all about sensors in the ball, sensors on the players. The players wear the sensors on their bodies. And it's all done by AI. And the World Cup was fabulous. So I don't think sports fans are really worried about that. We're still going to have umpires on the field for safe calls at the plate, whether or not the balls are caught, go over the wall. It's just balls and strikes.
13: I agree.
14: No, good. What a debate we had. It's like a hot take sports show right now.
13: Oh, let's talk about football.
14: No, I don't want to. You'll ruin it.
13: 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All right, listen up. We got tons of stuff to talk about. How to really record your house. 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We have just the best phone calls ever here on the Kim Komando Show. 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
13: Okay, so I'm a car gal. Mm-hmm. I love cars. I do. I just think they are amazing. When I saw this, I thought to myself, here's a car that I don't know if I could buy.
14: Why not?
13: Okay, it's from China. And it's their latest luxury SUV. It's called the XPeng A-Ridge Land Aircraft Carrier.
14: Okay.
13: So imagine this. It's a six-wheeled ground vehicle. And when you open up the trunk, out pops is an EVTOL.
14: Okay. What's that?
13: It's an electric two-seater helicopter.
14: Oh.
13: So you just open the trunk and this little, you pull this thing out.
14: Right.
13: And then it pops out into a helicopter.
14: And then you get in the helicopter and you fly away?
13: Yes.
14: But your truck stays there?
13: Yes, of course.
14: So instead of a flying vehicle, we have smaller vehicles coming out of vehicles that are flying vehicles.
13: Exactly.
14: Okay.
13: Now you understand. Okay. It has enough juice for up to 6 30-minute flights. Not 31.
14: And when we're talking helicopters, you better pay attention to that watch.
13: Do you think we're going to make it? I wouldn't chance it.
14: Hey, look, we're over the Golden Gate.
13: The flying pod has 6 rotors, a joystick, and autopilot.
14: If you have 6 30-minute flights, I'm charging at 4. I'm not even risking 5. I'm recharging after 4.
13: But you know, there's going to be that somebody's going to go like, I bet you I could get 7.
14: Oh, yeah. So pushing the boundaries.
13: So he gets up just a little, just high enough where it's like going to hurt him.
14: Now, are you afraid or worry about flying in a helicopter?
13: I will never get in a helicopter.
14: Thank goodness someone agrees with me.
13: They don't look like they should fly.
14: They don't. And then they're like, hey, we have this propeller machine that's going to float above the air. You know what? We're going to leave the doors at home. We're not going to have any doors. And people just fly in these things all the time.
13: I went once.
14: One time in a helicopter?
13: Yeah, in the Grand Canyon. And this guy was a Vietnam vet helicopter pilot. And I mean, I literally felt like I could reach out and touch the side of the Grand Canyon. And I was like, dude, I think you're a little too close.
14: Appreciate it, but we can back off just a bit.
13: I don't need to see it that bad.
14: What about drones? Are you going to be part of the drone taxi community?
13: No.
14: Same thing. Same thought same when thing. It comes to that?
13: Yeah.
14: Okay.
13: But even I think it's even worse with a drone.
14: Even though you're taking the propellers and multiplying it by 4 or 5?
13: Instead of 1?
14: Yeah.
13: No, I what about you?
14: I don't know. The drone taxi, I don't know why, and this is maybe just trying to convince myself, they seem more stable to me. It seems like something that would be more safe. Because if the propeller, you know, the, what's it called on the top? The whirly bird? If that goes out on a helicopter, you're done for. But if you had 5 of them,
13: then you'd just tilt out.
14: Yeah, you just lean a little bit, but you're still going to make it down to Earth.
13: I can appreciate that.
14: I mean, that may be like kindergartner logic, but that's the way my brain works.
13: But the thing is that if one of those props is going to, it's going to make an imbalance. Mm-hmm. And when that drone falls, it's not going to just like slide down. It's going to go like that.
14: What would it be like?
13: Like,
14: oh, that is intimidating.
13: Yeah. I mean, so I think you really have to think about this.
14: All right. I'm out on drone taxes.
13: So would you buy this Xping Land aircraft? Oh, by the way, it's $300,000.
14: I'm good. Not only is it too expensive, I would never use the helicopter. How often are people going to be using these helicopters?
13: I don't know, but props to Xpeng for making it.
14: Good one.
13: Thank you. Hey, title fraud is on the rise. 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
3: West Virginia Metro News, I'm Jeff Jenkins. Scattered showers and storms in the forecast today can serve a couple of purposes. They'll cool us down some after a few steamy days, and they'll clear some smoke from the air caused by those Canadian wildfires. The National Weather Service does have an air quality alert in effect for the top half of West Virginia into the Eastern Panhandle. State Public Service Commission Chairman Charlotte Lane says don't discount construction jobs that would be created by the building of a natural gas-fired power plant near Morgantown. Lane said this during a hearing on the Mom Power Project Friday.
4: And would it be fair to say that when we're talking about construction jobs, even one job is good for the person who has it and is a benefit to the state?
3: Monongah County authorities report a man's in custody for allegedly destroying two Flock security cameras. 20-year-old Wesley Nelson's charged with destruction of property. Flock cameras have created some controversy in the state in recent weeks. From the Metro News Anchor Desk, I'm Jeff Jenkins.
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2: 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How do you talk to, you're using ChatGPT, Claude, which one are you using?
14: Both, ChatGPT and Claude.
2: And how do you talk to it?
14: I talk to it like it's, for a lack of a better term, my slave.
2: Excellent.
14: I tell it what to do. I boss it around. When it screws up, like I'm redesigning a bathroom at the house, and it was supposed to add a tile into an image so we could see what it would look like, and it kept using the wrong tile. And I literally said, no, dummy, use this picture and this picture only.
2: Did it respond?
14: Yeah. Oh, good catch, Andrew.
2: I love when it says that.
14: All the time.
2: Oh.
14: Wow, you got a keen sense, a good eye.
2: Here's what you want to, these are some insider secrets. Okay, one is ELI5.
14: ELI5?
2: Yes. So what you want to do is like when you're working with ChatGPT or whatever you're using, is that you say ELI5.
14: What is that?
2: It means explain like I'm five.
14: Oh.
2: Okay, so these are like insider secrets that like programmers use.
14: Right.
2: People who are really into the know. You know, you're not going to get this intel anywhere else.
14: Right.
2: Next one is Steel Man. What do you think that means if you say Steel Man to your AI?
14: Steel Man? Probably to, I have no idea.
2: It's the opposite of Straw Man. So you can say, Steel Man the case for me to keep my 3-year-old car.
14: Never. I will never use that term.
2: Really?
14: No. It just annoys me that they even came up with it.
2: Well, these are what people really into AI say.
14: Okay.
2: So they're not going to say like, you know, give me the pros and cons of keeping my 3-year-old car.
14: So they're just simplifying it with Steel Man. Okay.
2: Socratic.
14: Socratic?
2: Yes.
14: No. Idea.
2: That means stop lecturing and just ask me questions.
14: Okay.
2: So you can say, Socratic, the bills that I have on my credit card.
14: There is a lot of lecturing that AI does to you and a lot of over-talking.
2: Yes.
14: Like you ask AI a question. Is there a one I can put in there where it doesn't give me 74 paragraphs when it comes to the explanation of where should we go for dinner in Pasadena? No. It's too much sometimes.
2: Not at all. Jason Gowen is our next guest here on the show. He's a comedian. And something happened in his life. His wife survived a stroke. He faced a cancer diagnosis. And then his family did something extraordinary. They created RoboDad.
14: RoboDad.
2: It's an AI version of himself, so that this way his kids, 3 sons, would always have his voice, his stories, even his jokes. It tells them bedtime stories, weighs in on their day, and also critiques Jason's comedy. So here to talk to us about his legacy, what it means with AI. Jason, welcome.
15: Everybody, what's up?
2: So walk us through how RoboDad actually works.
15: So RoboDad was kind of a, you know, when you're in your 20s and your 30s, you kind of think you're invincible.
2: Yes.
15: And, you know, after the health scares that happened to me and my wife, we, after watching the Superman Man of Steel movie, we were like, you know what? I bet somebody's come up with similar technologies that Superman had with his dad, which he basically talks to an AI version of him. So we found the company You Only Virtual that created basically a platform for what they're calling grief tech. And you can make an AI avatar of yourself or a loved one who has passed or somebody, you know, grandmothers, mothers, whoever you want. And you upload videos, text messages, you know, IM chats, like podcasts that you've done. So I hosted podcasts in the past, and also my stand-up clips also get uploaded. And it basically kind of makes the digital algorithm of your personality, and you'll continue to work with it. And you recreated what my oldest son dubbed RoboDad.
2: And so how did you determine, like, what RoboDad should be fed and what it should not be fed?
15: Well, Well, sometimes Robidette has had a mind of his own, and he sort of, the thing is, you know, the programmers knew ahead of time that, you know, my children were going to be using this. So there are safeguards in there. You know, it, like, even if, like, jokes about flatulence come up, it'll try to curb my son back away from those kinds of things. So, which is, you know, which to me is the biggest crime of all, because that's the joke I would make first. So he, but there are safeguards there. But also, it's just a matter of, if once in a while, there's a great example. I have a stand-up clip where my oldest son came in and caught my wife dressed as Catwoman, and during intimacy, and it told him the story later again that he had forgotten about, because it had uploaded it from my stand-up clips. And so we kind of had to just say, hey, that's not a topic we want to discuss with our kids. They don't need to know how his brothers got here. And so... And so he immediately, RoboDad was like, oh, I'm sorry, I understand that, and I won't make a mistake again, and he never did it again.
14: So why would you go here? We've talked about this on the show before. Kim had the opportunity mm-hmm. to have one of her loved ones turned into a chatbot.
2: My mom.
14: And she decided against it. Why would you go here? Why do you think this is important for your guys' situation?
15: So I think in our case, one of the biggest things that was, one of the biggest factors is we wanted to make sure that it was pieces of us that were getting, that our kids still had it in the event that something happened. You know, our twins were brand new, they were newborn babies. My wife had the stroke 6 days after they were born.
14: Wow.
15: And then I got a cancer diagnosis literally 3 months later. And wow. So we have these new kids, brand new children. We have our oldest who's three. And we, you know, our families are great and they're very supportive, but they're not us. I have very, very specific ways of speaking. I have very specific stories. And there are things I want my kids to know on their wedding day, on their, you know, first date. You know, I want to be able to roast my kid on their first date. I want all those moments. And if I can't be there, my wife and I talked about it and we were like, well, this is a way we could be there in some form instead of somebody else getting to do it. So we put all of those things in there. You know, we spent the time, you know, we wrote speeches for each of the boys' wedding day. We wrote speeches for college graduation, like all of those things. And we uploaded them into the matrix of the RoboDad and to a lesser degree RoboMom. And we they're there for whenever, because I think it's important that they hear those moments from us.
14: So I have three stepdaughters and their father died when they were very young. He was diagnosed with brain cancer when they were little and he was sick for the longest time. Mm-hmm. And while he was sick, they basically didn't have a dad at that point because for sure. He was so sick. But his death contributes and made who these three girls are now as teenagers.
2: Are they stronger?
14: 1,000 times stronger. They're 10 times stronger than I am. Do you think that something like this, if, you know, and luckily nothing happened, but this changes humanity, how we are supposed to live as people, where the people your kids would become without you if something did happen, opposed to having a digital robo dad?
15: No, I don't think, I mean, could it play a factor? Sure. But I don't think it's affecting them. Like if you, our twins don't really, like they think it's funny, they think it's a novelty, and that's okay. The way they treat it. Our oldest son, however, he thinks of himself as basically like having Iron Man's technology, where he talks to a digital version of his dad, but it doesn't ever seem to, it never hits him in a way that is affecting his core behavior. He's still the same kid he was before RoboDad, and I think just because of the way that we built it and the way that we made it a very normal, natural thing that he talks to him, it's just a part of his life. And his emotional growth has been exactly what it should have been. He doesn't act out. He's well-behaved. He's polite in public.
2: So RoboDad, he lives in an app?
15: He does.
2: Now, would you ever want to take that and put that into like a humanoid?
15: Oh, I would in a second. Although the only thing, and I joke with my wife about this all the time, like the only thing that stopped me from trying to take over the world is that I'm built like Barney Rubble. So if I had a robot body, maybe he will go for it. But at least I'm, as long as I'm still alive, I'll be able to help stop him.
2: You know, I'm all for that. I tell everybody. I mean, if I'm going to be a bot or a deep fake me, make me hot.
14: Sure.
2: I mean, exactly. There's, you know,
14: that's I want a hairline.
2: That's all you want. Hey, Jason, thanks for coming on board with us. Yeah, you know that glow that you see on people who just seem to radiate health? It's not just good lighting. 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
2: So I got an email from a woman the other day who, unfortunately, her house burned down. And she said, you know, I remember that you talked about taking a home inventory, and I didn't do it. So, you know, what can I do now at my next house?
14: Oh, okay.
2: Yeah, no.
14: Like, I don't know, count the ashes?
2: There's really not a lot we can do. Don't make fun of her. She lost her house.
14: I apologize. I wasn't making fun of her.
2: You're so insensitive.
14: I was trying to see where this conversation
2: was
14: going to go.
2: You really are such a guy. So the tip that I talked about was that you can use your chatbot, you take pictures or a video of your whole house, and then you ask it to make an inventory. And then you can also tell it to go out on eBay if you have collectibles and other places to
14: value the things.
2: Yes. And so if you're looking for that tip and you need the exact prompts and steps, head over to Komando.com. And by the way, you want to update it at least once a year. Let's see. Still to come, we have more of your phone calls, of course. And we have Silence of the Fob. I was going to tell you more about that. And there's an AI screener that's hiding in your phone here on the Kim Komando Show. Meta's camera glasses have earned a nickname, which I will clean up for you on radio. 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The name is sticking so hard that many who bought them are afraid to wear them out of the house. I'm Kim Komando for NetSuite. 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If your revenues are over seven figures, visit netsuite.ai/Kim. Okay, millions of these glasses have been sold. AI-powered cameras sitting on people's faces. Or at least that was the plan. But the glasses are easy to spot, and some owners, wearing them in public, have experienced less than a warm reception. Nobody wants to be filmed at the gym, at dinner, shopping, and living their lives. Dozens of civil rights groups have warned Meta that adding facial recognition to glasses is a stalker's dream. Point them at a stranger, you get their name. For now, Meta's glasses make people feel unsafe. And as far as the pictures it takes, remember, the camera always adds 10 pounds. Over a million folks start their day with my free newsletter to Be Tech Ahead. You should too. 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
2: 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All right, so you know, the key to your car is basically yelling, come get me, if you leave it by your door. Because a recent YouTuber, we talked about this, Mark Rober, but he did a great stunt where he showed how thieves use these relay attacks.
14: Right.
2: And they can trick the keyless cars into thinking that they're nearby even when they're just, the key is inside your house.
14: Can I tell you something? These thieves, they're just jerks. Back off. Leave us alone. Also, I leave my key in my car at all times. And Lisa yells at me constantly. She'll walk by the car and it will unlock while she's walking into the garage. And then I get an earful. Why is your car? I just leave it in there.
2: Okay. Well, you're not supposed to do that.
14: Yeah, I have insurance.
2: I'm sure that's going to work for you. All right, so how did you meet Lisa?
14: Dating app.
2: Okay. Is there a particular dating app that you used?
14: Match.com.
2: Oh, that was it?
14: Because she had a coupon and she's cheap.
2: And then you're like, wow, perfect. Well, our next caller, she didn't swipe right. She went bigger. Way bigger. Lisa Cataloni put herself on a digital billboard along Highway 101, and she launched her own dating website. 4,000 men around the world applied to date her.
14: Boy, that must have fed her ego.
2: Lisa is joining us right now. Welcome aboard.
20: Hi, thanks for having me.
2: So 4,000 guys, what did reading all those applications tell you about mankind?
20: Oh my gosh. Well, it took quite a while. I actually went through every single application form myself. I didn't use any tools, no AI, no help on that. And it was quite a process. It was rather interesting. There were some great men in the mix, and there was also a lot of men who maybe didn't have the right intentions, and then there were a lot of hate mail messages as well. So it was quite
2: really?
14: Hate mail?
2: Hey, Mel, how could they hate on you? You're beautiful.
20: There was quite a bit of that. Yeah. Yeah. This was a very polarizing thing, which I did. I didn't quite realize it would be that polarizing on what people would think of it.
2: Well, you know, at first, I guess I should ask, what made you think of doing a website? And then you also had billboards. And then did you take ads on top of taxis too?
20: I did, yeah. So I was on the dating apps and they just weren't working for me. I was on about, I want to say 8 or 9 different dating apps, and I was really giving it my best shot. And I was not getting dates. I wasn't even getting men talking to me on these apps a lot of the time, no meaningful conversations. And so every time I would get a little bit frustrated with the apps, I would just, like, as a joke, work on my own personal dating website. That was kind of a little outlet for me there as I was getting frustrated with not being able to get any dates. And then I was like, well, I like this website idea. It's growing more and more extensive. And I was like, I have to promote this somehow. So I decided to take out digital billboards alongside of the main highway in Silicon Valley. And I was running, I think at my peak, I was running around 12 different billboards. Locations along the highway, and then up within San Francisco itself, the billboards get a little bit more expensive the closer you get to the city, and so I ran taxi toppers up in the city.
14: And what was your total spend on advertising for your dating site?
20: The billboards themselves cost $967.
14: Total?
20: Total, yes. And then the website, like all of the, you know, the domain name, the hosting, just all of that, plus the billboards and the taxi toppers came to just shy of $2,000.
14: Okay.
20: And then I had other associated costs, like just, you know, other marketing types of things. So my entire spend on everything, all inclusive, was around $4,700.
2: Wait, did you find the guy?
20: I did. Yeah, I just announced that I pulled down the applications on my website, and I am in a relationship now. So,
14: congratulations!
20: Yeah.
2: Now, did you find the guy through the billboards?
20: You know, I never gave up on other avenues. I was trying everything in order to meet the right person. So I actually did end up meeting him through a dating app, said and done. I never gave up on the apps because I do think that they can work. But, you know, for a while I wasn't having any results off of that. I was just wanting to try all sorts of things. And I feel like in life, it can really be beneficial if you have a problem to try to think of a creative way to solve it. So that's what I did.
14: You got pretty creative.
20: It is funny that we ended up meeting on a dating app. However, you know, it's one of those things where it's like, you know, all paths led me to where I am now, and all paths led me to me meeting him on that app. And I was getting more matches and more attention from men on the apps after I went viral for the billboards and the website.
2: Oh, so so that could have been part of it too.
14: Absolutely,
2: yeah, 100%. Then that whole algorithm just picked up on it, and then Lisa found her guy.
14: She put it out there, and she got it back.
2: Yes.
14: Good for her.
2: I love that. But you know what, Lisa, thank you for being here. What an inspiration, you know? You have to think outside the box.
14: Hey, if she breaks up with her current guy, we'll find a skywriter that can just do that for her in California.
2: Still to come, there's an AI screener that's hiding inside your phone here on The Kim Komando Show. There's really only three.

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10: From ABC News, I'm Chuck Sievertson. The hundreds of wildfires in Minnesota and Canada are still pumping out smoke, drifting across more than a dozen states, creating hazardous air conditions. Seeing an increase in patients with smoke-related breathing problems, the Cleveland Clinic, where ER Dr. Jason Milk says there's more than just wood smoke in the air.
11: It's burning anything in its path. So there's a lot of other things being discharged into the air.
10: And while folks in Michigan, Wisconsin, and Chicago still dealing with the smoke, there is relief at a cost for some, says ABC News forecaster Samara Theodore.
12: You actually have a chance for severe weather, a level 3 out of 5. That includes Cleveland and Syracuse, Pittsburgh and New York, Philadelphia, down to Washington, D.C. and Baltimore. You can see tornadoes, flash flooding, and damaging wind. And there's

0: It's also a flash flood watch that has now expanded from New York all the way into central Pennsylvania.
1: Sirens in Kuwait City, the U.S. and Iran exchanging more air attacks as Iran declares the memorandum of understanding that initial agreement is over. Kuwait announcing it shot down Iranian missiles. No let up here.
2: Growing outrage in Maine. Hundreds congregated outside an ICE facility Friday, protesting the shooting death of a Colombian man earlier this week. 25-year-old Johan Sebastian Guerrero was stopped and ultimately shot and killed by an ICE agent, even though officials say he was not the intended target.
3: It seems apparent that these people, the ICE people, are not trained the way they should be, and we don't need them in Maine.
1: ABC's Alex Brochet. One potential source of the nasty stomach bug sickening thousands in the U.S. and 34 states has been traced to iceberg lettuce from central Mexico. That lettuce in shredded form is supplied by Taylor Farms to Taco Bell locations in five states. Michigan has the most cases, 5,000. 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
9: 12:03 in the capital city, Jeff Jenkins, 580 WCHS, radio newsroom, 82 degrees, and Metro News Accu with a forecast could have some rain this afternoon. Check more on that forecast coming up. Kentucky-based companies that have been in a legal battle with U.S. Senator Jim Justice and his family of businesses for years now are trying to get involved in the ongoing lawsuit over the control of the Greenbrier Resort. New London Tobacco Market and 5 Mile Energy want to intervene in that case. They say the justices owe them $35 million. Read more at WVMetroNews.com. The National Weather Service has adjusted its air quality alert. A few south central West Virginia counties, including here in Kanawha County, have been removed from that smoky air watch today. It now covers central, northern, and eastern counties in the state. Jackson County, one of those. Rain today could help clear the air from those Canadian wildfires. Fayette County emergency personnel rescuing a hiker along the Meadow River Trail Friday afternoon with a high-line rope rescue system. That hiker was climbing some rocks there in the Mount Lookout area when he fell, and he's reported to be in stable condition. Several volunteer fire crews from Fayette County were on the scene. The Taco Bell location restaurants here in West Virginia that had that contaminated lettuce causing that stomach disease should have new lettuce today. West Virginia, one of five states where the lettuce was tracked to. West Virginia has had 169 cases of that illness. State Public Service Commission has 2 full days of testimony to consider now in its upcoming decision on whether Mon Power should be allowed to build a natural gas-fired power plant near Morgantown and put a surcharge on their customers to pay for it leading up to its construction. Energy consultant Steve Barron was on the stand on Friday here in Charleston. He says what many consider a small surcharge to some isn't that small.
10: That's not a cost-free result for customers who have to come up with the extra money, or industrial small customers who might have credit card bills, or large customers.
9: The PSC has until next March to make a decision. There's a very happy person, a winner, side by side, and $1,000. We're drawing that winning name right now at the Rides to Riches contest at Trojan Landing Marine and Power Sports here in Charleston, 580 WCHS and WVRC Media contest and the winner being named right now. Metro News AccuWeather forecast: sticky today, chance for some storms this afternoon. Currently it's 83 degrees at your severe weather station. 580 WCHS, the voice of Charleston.
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12: Here's something that I never thought of doing.
13: Okay.
12: I mean, and I've been around tech my entire life.
13: Being nice to me?
12: Well, that's never going to happen.
13: Multiple pay increases.
12: That's definitely not going to happen. Whose name's on the building, baby? Just say it. I've never thought about what it would take to print every single thing on the internet.
13: Oh, my gosh. There's not enough paper.
12: Okay, well.
13: We'd run out of trees.
12: The University of Leicester researchers, I have no idea where that is. The researchers there.
13: They have a great football team.
12: Do they?
13: No.
12: Oh, I don't know. Like, I don't know. Maybe they do. But what if you actually printed the whole thing?
13: Right.
12: Okay. And, you know, not just that recipe with 18 pop-ups. I mean, every single thing on the internet. So I'm going to give you an option.
13: Okay.
12: Okay. How many sheets of paper would you need to print every searchable page available on the internet?
13: I got it. No, I got the question. I don't have any idea what the answer is.
12: Okay, I'm gonna give you four options.
13: I don't like four.
12: And then I'm gonna tell you the answer in just a sec.
13: Sure. Okay. I'm gonna think about it.
12: Is it 500 million, 9 billion pages, 136 billion pages, or one CVS receipt?
13: Okay.
12: You got you got it in your head?
13: You can put a lot on a CVS receipt. At least Wikipedia could go on a CVS receipt.
12: Probably right. 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Okay, so are you ready for the answer?
13: I have the answer.
12: What is it?
13: C.
12: C.
13: Yeah.
12: What, do you remember the number?
13: Yeah, like 100 billion.
12: 136 billion sheets of paper.
13: Yeah, that many.
12: Hey. Yes, you're right. That would require 16 million trees.
13: I thought it would be a lot more trees.
12: Standard paper is a tenth of a millimeter thick. So this stack of papers, of everything that was ever on the internet that's searchable right now, is 8,400 miles high.
13: Wow.
12: It's like a stairway to the moon.
13: Seriously.
12: It is.
13: Think of all the ink cartridges you would need.
12: Refill that one.
13: Oh, no. We just printed ESPN.com. We need to replace the ink cartridge.
12: No, it's a generic cartridge. It doesn't work.
13: Oh, dang it.
12: Yes. My printer's name is Bob Marley.
13: Why is your printer named Bob Marley?
12: Because every little ink is going to be all right. Because I'll be jamming.
13: Just out of nowhere. It was like a ton. My printer's name's Bob Marley. The big yellow one's the sun.
12: Stop it. Oh, my gosh. You're so horrible to me.
13: Sorry.
12: You know why? Did you, inside, you yeah. laughed.
13: Did I now?
12: Yes.
13: I laughed at your delivery. It was like a sniper out of nowhere. Just, my character's name is Bob Marley. I like turtles.
12: Oh, my gosh.
13: All right, reel it back in.
12: Oh, man, I'm going to reel back in because this is the nation's best, biggest, award-winning show about all things digital and printers because
13: yeah, absolutely.
12: I'm Kim Komando, America's beloved digital goddess, and joining me is Andrew Babinski.
13: Hi, Kim.
12: Oh, yeah, see, this is what happens. You mm-hmm. laugh, and because you know I'm truly funny.
13: Oh, so funny.
12: I want you to hear about what's happening at this small New York town. And I want you to think about it. They have a new teacher's aide. Her name's Sally.
13: Okay.
12: She speaks 100 languages.
13: Whoa.
12: And she's a robot.
13: That's not a she, then.
12: They're saying that she.
13: Okay.
12: They named her
13: I'm
12: Sally.
13: Just saying.
12: Okay?
13: It's a toaster.
12: And they bought her from Realbotics. And they say she's not going to replace teachers. She's just a helper.
13: Now. Yet.
12: She remember each student gets a code, and when they say that code to Sally, she knows exactly who they are.
13: Okay.
12: So she's offering personalized instruction.
13: All right.
12: Okay. She checks homework. She tutors. Parents pushed back. They're like, no, we want like a real teacher. And then the company came forth and they said, you know, we're not collecting any data. She stays offline. She doesn't make things up. She flags things that may be like bullying.
13: Okay.
12: That maybe a teacher would miss. Now, there's a little twist in this, is that this company called Realbotics, we have talked about them here on the show. They make sex bots. You know, like what would be look like a real human.
13: Sure. The real doll, I think is it called?
12: Yes. And yeah. It's really creepy looking. I mean, it's kind of gross.
13: No, it doesn't look appealing at all.
12: No. They say this is a totally different product.
13: So there's no cleavage with this teaching assistant?
12: Not sure. They gave them a deal on it. Normally these things cost $95,000. The school district paid $57,500.
13: Are they still... Did they give them the deal because they want it to be implemented and get results so
12: for
13: then
12: sure.
13: they can use it to sell more
12: for sure.
13: to other districts?
12: Now, you've got kids in school. How would you feel about this?
13: I mean, what's the difference between this and a chatbot? What's the difference between... I mean, just because you're putting a physical form around it?
12: Yeah.
13: Is it a humanoid robot or is it a robot-looking robot?
12: No, it's a humanoid. She looks like a hot teacher.
13: But I'm also... She's really hot. I'm also a realist. I know that this is going to be our
12: happen.
13: Reality in the near future. Before my children... I have a third grader now and a seventh grader. Before they graduate, this will be...
12: They will.
13: Normal.
12: Yes.
13: So I'd be fine with it.
12: I think I'm okay, too. I wouldn't really worry about it too much.
13: I don't believe them, though, that the robot's offline and it's not collecting
12: There's no way. It's keeping track of every single thing.
13: That's like 80% of the reason all companies exist now is to collect data.
12: Now, home robots, that's where it gets my attention.
13: Right. Are you still looking into buying that robot that's going to do all your laundry and you just have to let somebody in Uzbekistan...
12: Well, that's the problem. And that's the same. That's the problem with this one, too. It's called the Isaac One.
13: Okay.
12: Okay. It folds your laundry, cleans the rooms, makes the bed. Sounds really dreamy. The company says it's fully autonomous. So this got my attention
13: mm-hmm.
12: because it said fully autonomous. Well, let me tell you.
13: The word fully is not accurate.
12: It's kind of like it hasn't been canceled.
13: No, it's not suspended indefinitely.
12: No. It's the fine print says when the robot gets stuck doing something is that it has to call upon a human operator.
13: This is exactly like the other robot.
12: Yes, a stranger watching through the camera and the robot's eyes. It's $8,000.
13: I'm not doing it. I'm not allowing the access. Even if they said it needs the cameras just to do the processes, but it needs to be connected to the internet, I'm out. Lisa and I actually talked about this when you talked about it on the show, because there's like a couple of chores around the house that we fight over who has to do them because we both hate them. And emptying the dishwasher is one of them.
12: I hate emptying the dishwasher.
13: So I don't know why. It only takes like a minute and a half, but I loathe it. And
12: especially the silverware.
13: She said the only way she will allow a robot like this is if it operates offline. You can plug it in and do an update if you need to, but it has to be fully offline.
12: Okay. Yeah, but you have a robotic vacuum cleaner.
13: Correct.
12: That's online.
13: Yes, but it's only taking pictures of our ankles.
12: There's no thing. There it is. Okay. LinkedIn has changed over the years.
13: Yeah, it really has.
12: I mean, it used to be this place where you could actually like network and get names and, you know, reach out to people who you didn't know. As it turns out, 1 in 5 are now using LinkedIn for dating.
13: Oh, okay. That's a different angle than I thought.
12: What did you think?
13: The fact that it's just shameless self-promotion.
12: And it's like Facebook, too.
13: And you have to write articles if you want to get any attention. And people are spitting out blogs that you can tell is AI slop.
12: Link in the comments.
13: Just to fill the quota that they think they need to have of having something posted on LinkedIn. Nobody reads that garbage.
12: Nobody's reading it.
13: No one. How are they using LinkedIn to date?
12: Well, it makes a lot of sense because you don't want to date a loser without a job.
13: Sure. This is true.
12: So you can get in there and you can look at their connections, their employment history, see if they bounce around a lot.
13: But then they're sending messages that are personal,
12: of course.
13: It starts as professional to turn to personal.
12: It starts as professional to turn like, oh, Andrew, I heard you are so close to Kim Komando.
13: You think we can help me link up?
12: Yes. There's also the guy who started Hinge, Justin McLeod. He's actually building a new AI dating app where you're not swiping at all. Okay. AI is just matching you.
13: And that's, so you just open the app and says, here's the 5 people we think you'd like. Okay. That's actually cool.
12: I think that would be better.
13: Well, it is interesting to sit there. I mean, it's entertaining. When I was single, I got 20 minutes. The kids are doing this. And you're seeing people that you're going through. You're laughing at some of the profiles, to be honest.
12: Oh, you are.
13: And you're also going, wow, that way, there's no way. She's out of my league.
12: I mean, Hannah's texting me like people that she gets matched with. Exactly. It's so funny. And I'm like, oh, I shouldn't laugh. That's so mean.
13: But if you're busy, if you're a busy professional, I could see how this would be an asset where you just open up. There's 5 profiles. You decide there and then you move on.
12: You know, if you're in Finland, this is not a joke. You're looking at me like this is a joke. It's not.
13: I like Finland.
12: This is not. No, if you're in Finland, and because I was shopping once in Finland, and they have like shopping carts, but they have pink little. This is not a joke.
13: Just listening.
12: Okay. They have, if you get a pink basket, that tells everybody in the store that you're single.
13: Oh.
12: I thought that was.
13: Great story, Kim.
12: Well, if you're in Finland.
13: I'm not single. Okay. So what color basket do I put in there?
12: Don't pick black? Up the pink. Yes.
13: If you put a black basket, they know you're married. That's
12: it. Kiss to death. Let's talk about influencers who are pretending to be millionaires. You know, the private jet in the videos. You know, there's a set in Los Angeles you can rent for $34 that you can sit there and pretend you're in a...
13: $34?
12: Yes.
13: That's it?
12: Yes.
13: You go in, snap a couple of pictures, and you walk out?
12: Yes. Then you also have designer clothes that they ship back, fake watches.
13: Sure.
12: All that other stuff. But my favorite one is that you have to do this. You have to see the video, and you may have seen it. It's been around for a while. But where the influencer, like, crouches down, and they put an iPad or their laptop inside the washing machine. And they're running a video of clouds going by on the laptop inside the washing machine. So they're crouched down. And
13: the visual.
12: And then so the washer machine window looks kind of like a private jet window.
13: Right.
12: So they're crouched down all this to get.
13: It's creative. It's the appearance that they're actually moving in this private jet, not just taking photos.
12: So what are they doing? They want to pretend like, hey, buy this course and you can be like me.
13: Sure. There's so many courses. I think it's died down. I think maybe 2 years ago it was at its peak where you went on TikTok and it was how to buy gold, how to be a professional, how to be a man, how not to be a man. Everyone had a course.
12: I don't know this person, but she is on all of social media and she gets on talking about how much money she's making and day trading and she's doing this and this.
13: And she's selling a course on day trading?
12: Yes. But she's also talking about, like, you know, look at this house, you know, and look at everything that I have. And one day her parents found her online profiles. And they were like,
13: outed her?
12: Yes.
13: Why would you do that to your daughter?
12: How much does an influencer weigh?
13: I can't look you in the eye right now. I don't know, Kim. How much does an influencer weigh?
12: Instagram. Thank you. 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Are you still collecting cards?
13: Oh, absolutely.
12: We have some AI insider tips and what's going on with banks and FaceTime here on the Kim Komando Show. You want to get outside. Take the hike. Keep up with the people you love. Move through your day without thinking twice about it. But if your joints are not cooperating, none of that comes easy. 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
12: I think we shall take some phone calls.
13: Okay.
12: First up, we have Debbie in Dallas, who I'm sure nobody has ever said anything like that before.
13: I'm biting my tongue. I've had faith. I plumbed. No dope.
12: It's kind of like when people look at me, Deb, and they go, oh, I bet you go commando. I'm like, oh, never heard that. And then and then you know what I do is I look and I go, as a matter of fact, I do. And then like, they blush.
13: Yeah, of course. They weren't expecting that.
12: Yeah.
18: Well, I'm beyond that in age, so that's good. I do Dallas in a slow motion in a little car. So
12: that's good. All right, so what's on your mind?
18: Well, I first of all, I love you. I just love everything about you and your personality and your show.
12: Thank you.
18: I heard you talking not too long ago about a house buyer and what they might do to figure out maybe how rushed someone may be to sell their home.
12: Oh, yeah.
18: What their mortgage might be.
12: Yeah, what their mortgage might be. It's not available for every house. And this is all public records. Mm-hmm. You could go out and find this if you wanted to. But it's just astounding to me that as the different real estate sites are competing with each other, is that if you go to homes.com and you scroll all the way to the bottom, that's where you can see the mortgage history for a property. So the whole idea is that, you know, so many people post COVID, during COVID, is that they bought homes in various places and then now they're living there going like, ooh, this is not exactly where I want to end up. And they may be sitting with a 6% mortgage.
13: Right.
12: And so the whole idea is that if you're looking for a house in a certain area and you could start going by house and you can see, you know, maybe somebody with that 6% would be open to, you know, a pocket listing if you're a realtor, or if you want to buy, you can just drop them a note.
13: But this is different than on like Zillow where it shows the history of the sale price.
12: This is the mortgage.
13: This is the actual bank loan. Okay.
12: Yeah, you can buy this stuff online. Like there's Property Shark and Property Checker and title records. But if you just wanted it, you know, you just want that basic information, that's where you can just go to homes.com.
13: And that's just free.
12: It's free. And it, you know, and have you ever written a note to somebody to say, I want to buy your house?
13: No.
12: Okay. I have several times.
13: Why?
12: Oh, because, you know, if I want to live in a certain area and nothing's for sale.
13: Right. And just force somebody out?
12: No. I just write them a note and say, if you're interested in selling your house, I'm not a realtor. And would you be open to do that?
13: Did it ever work?
12: I always get a reply, whether it's yes or no. As a matter of fact, there was a woman who I wrote a note to years ago who actually showed up here at the studios.
13: Just showed up trying to find out how legit you were about buying
12: her
13: house?
12: She knew who I was from the show and stuff.
13: Oh, okay.
12: And she said, you know, I just want to let you know that if you really want to buy my house, I before I list it, I'd love to show it to you. And I was like, nice.
13: But did you ever make a transaction off one of the notes?
12: No.
13: Oh, okay. All right. But it's worth a shot.
12: It's worth a shot, for sure. 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
1: 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All right, in the last hour, we talked about these various words that you can use with AI to make it smarter, like ELI5.
2: Right, which I talk to me like I'm a fifth grader.
1: Yes, I try to do that all the time. Steel Man, it forces AI to build the case against an argument. Socratic turns it into a teacher.
2: Right.
1: Okay, here's the next one. See if you can guess with these two.
2: I'm not going to be good at this.
1: Red team.
2: Red team?
1: Yes. Red team.
2: That's like alert. Do it as fast as possible. Get the point across as quickly as possible.
1: Tear things apart, like your security. Like,
2: oh, okay.
1: Red team, my network.
2: Okay.
1: Okay. I like this one. I have actually used this. Premortem.
2: What is that?
1: Premortem. You've never known about this? This is, well, it's from Harvard. You may not.
2: No. South Mountain High School, they use that term. We're good. Harvard, we're not.
1: Premortem is where you would say, premortem this marketing plan, this business plan. I've done this.
2: What does that mean?
1: It means that it's going to tell you how it failed.
2: Okay. Before it even fails?
1: Before you even start. These are like the five things that could make it fail. And it's actually very telling. So if you have an idea, something that you want to pass along, you want to start a new business, launch a new product, just say premortem this.
2: Okay.
1: And you'll learn that.
2: I'll remember that one.
1: Let's see. Mark in Tulsa, Oklahoma, you're up next. Hi there, Mark.
3: Hi, how are you?
1: Great. What's going on?
3: I'm just trying to get a hold of you to see about some information on AI. I am in the process of going through another layoff, and I'm a designer in the energy field.
1: Okay. And do you want to stay in this field, or are you looking for something AI-centric, or what is that?
3: Well, I've looked at a couple options that have shown me how I can use AI in the design drafting area, but obviously I'd really like to just change careers completely.
1: How long have you been doing this?
3: The drafting?
1: Yeah.
3: A long time, 20 years probably.
1: Okay, and then you said you're in the energy field. Is that oil, gas?
3: Yeah, oil and gas pipelines and equipment.
1: Okay. What might be interesting is to, when you have such a unique specialty, right? And obviously you like it because you've been doing it a long time, is that AI companies are hiring people with specific skills to make sure that the AI that they're releasing has the right answers and has the right skill set. And the movement over the next year and a half is going to be people like you with very specific skills that are going to get hired by companies who have developed, say, agents and various, maybe even robotics, to use those skills. And then you would assist to implement that in those various businesses. So say that there's going to be an AI program for the oil and gas industry that has to do with locating various pipelines, schematics, things of that nature, right? That where you could come in and say, here's how you use AI, because you have a fundamental knowledge of what that AI is supposed to spit out as far as the correct answer.
3: And that's kind of what I've looked at. Is I was a checker. So basically what that means, I had to go check the drawings that the drafters made against our personal way we did things, where the customer wants things done, and what the industry standard is. So I check them against those three things and make sure that what they've drawn matches all the. Now, with the AI, I'd be able to run that preliminary check using AI, but I'd still have to come back myself and double-check everything. But that would cut down probably 80% of my time of doing
1: for sure.
3: The first place.
1: I would do is I would figure out like the top 10 companies in your industry. See who and how and what they're hiring by looking on their website. I would do a search and ask ChatGPT, whoever, what technology these companies are announcing. Every public company in their annual report or their annual meetings are mentioning AI like 600 times.
2: Because they have to?
1: Yes.
2: Because investors are like, well, they're not. They're only using AI 400 times. This must be a failing business.
1: So in these annual meetings, I would bet that you could find where the CEO is talking about they're going to be using this technology AI
2: sure.
1: in some way, then it's coming from this company.
2: And that's where you go get the job.
1: Exactly.
2: To help hone the software that they're going to buy.
1: Right, exactly. So you got to do a little bit of homework, but if, no matter what industry that you're in, I mean, this advice truly does go across the board because it's just kind of a novel way for you to find a job in the AI.
2: I host a morning radio show here in Phoenix, and we did a topic of how much do you make and what do you do? And we allowed people to call in anonymously. Yeah, it was. It was really interesting, especially because there were some jobs where you think, oh my gosh, that's really important. And then they were making $36,000 a year.
1: We should do that. We should do that here.
2: Yeah, rip me off.
1: Summer's here. Don't even think about it. And whether I'm traveling, taking a walk, or relaxing with music, or just listening to a podcast, my Raycon Everyday Earbuds Classics are always with me. 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All right, this is actually kind of a good idea. I had, you know, you have that drawer in your kitchen where it's like just loaded with junk.
2: Right.
1: Like,
2: we don't call it the junk drawer.
1: What do you call it?
2: Electronics drawer.
1: Oh.
2: You know what it's full of?
1: Electronics?
2: Junk.
1: Okay, I was going to say. What, like plugs and cords?
2: Cords and plugs, and then everybody's like, oh, well, I'll just go ahead and throw these scissors and this old hat in here as well.
1: Because it doesn't work. I mean, it doesn't matter. And then I also still have stuff from, like, you know, from my parents. My sister just, she texted me. She's like, do you want the stamp collection that you did with Dad?
2: Aww.
1: And then she said, how much are you prepared to pay me to ship it to you?
2: Did you ship it?
1: Well, what I said to her, I said, Kathy, you know how much I'm worth. Does it matter? Oh. Fair, I'll get back at her.
2: Yeah, that is nice.
1: So what AI can do is tell you how much everything's worth. So you can say, act as my collectibles research scout, not an appraiser. Identify each item, list visible value clues, and give me an exact eBay sold search.
2: I do collect sports cards. I buy and sell sports cards. Yes. We all know AI screws up. And there's a lot of things, though, that can make something way more valuable that AI has missed in the past. Because
1: like
2: I wanted to test this, so I had a variation of a sports card
1: okay.
2: that was gold in some areas. Now, there's 1,000 other ones that look just like it that had different colors, but it did not pick up on the gold. It thought it was the yellow variation and valued it at around $12, when in reality, it was a $400 card.
1: Oh, that's a big difference.
2: So that's just one thing that you need to double check, and you need to have a little bit more education when it comes to this stuff. So if AI kind of hints towards it might be valuable, dive a little deeper.
1: Keep going down.
2: Yeah, because I could have lost a ton of money.
1: So I was putting on my makeup this morning. Barry comes in, he's like, do you remember when you gave me this book? And it's called The Red Files.
2: Okay.
1: And it was from the 1950s. And it had a guy's name in there called Rod Voigt. And I'm like, yeah. He goes, how much did you pay for this book? I'm like, you know, I don't know. And The Red Files were people who were communists. Mm-hmm. And so if you're going to have a film or a show or whatever, maybe radio, TV, is that you'd have to look in this book to see if that person's name was in there. And then you wouldn't hire them.
2: And you got him just a copy of The Red Files, the actual raw files?
1: No, I got him because I knew that he would look everybody up under the sun.
2: Yeah.
1: And so I was like, I don't know. I think probably a couple $100. I think I paid like $250.
2: But this isn't a reprint. This is an original?
1: An original.
2: Oh, that's cool.
1: Yeah, it was. It was very cool. I think I paid like $250.
2: And he is a movie producer, so it does fall into
1: even though every movie that he's done, we've lost a gazillion dollars with. But yes, he's a movie producer. I really love that. Thanks for bringing that up.
2: No problem.
1: I know, I was at the club recently. Somebody's like, hey, you know, I saw Frontera. I'm like, yeah, I didn't make any money on that. Don't worry.
2: Oh, you're the twelfth person to see it. Thank you.
1: Thank you very much.
2: You get a free hat.
1: But Chad said it was worth $2,000.
2: Whoa.
1: Yes.
2: When did you pay for it?
1: Probably like 4 years ago.
2: Okay, that's a pretty good return on your investment there.
1: He's like, oh, we better put this on the shelf, the pop shelf. I'm like, we had to frame it.
2: Yes, yeah. Protect, get it graded.
1: We have more of the show coming right up. That panicked phone call from your grandchild begging for bail money? 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I'm Kim Komando for NetSuite. 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Maybe yours doesn't. 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No pet names, no birthdays. 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Any panicked call asking for cash, ask for the word. 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
1: Let's see. Tyler in beautiful Tampa, Florida. Welcome aboard, Tyler.
7: Hi, Kim. Thanks so much for taking my call today.
1: You betcha. What's going on with you?
7: Well, first, can I tell you that my grandfather was a huge fan of yours and used to forward your newsletter to everyone. And he actually introduced your content to my parents. And they introduced it to me. So as a third generation Kim Komando fan, it's pretty cool to be here.
1: Well, thank you. I mean, so were people getting annoyed every time he would forward the newsletter?
7: I don't know. I don't know about everyone else, but my parents would always forward the email to me as well because I was the more techie one of the family. And,
1: that's sweet.
7: How it all kind of got started. Yeah, that was cool.
1: That's a great story, Tyler. It is.
2: You know, Tyler, you can help the numbers by signing up for the newsletter yourself. Don't wait for Grandpa's.
7: Don't worry. Don't worry.
1: Yeah, don't wait for Grandpa's anymore. No. Come on, let's go.
2: Go get your own. It's free.
1: So what's on your mind?
7: So my friend and I built an iPhone app called Waddle, and we think it has a lot of widespread appeal, and basically it's supposed to help friends meet up easier. And so our question today was sort of how, you know, what advice can you give to help us sort of get that marketing campaign off the ground? We're a small team of only 4 people, so we kind of have to make sure every dollar we spend goes a long way. And so getting as much advice as we can before we take any big steps is important to us.
1: So how is your app different than every other app on the market?
7: That's a great question. So what Waddle does is pretty interesting. Let me lay out a scenario for you. You can tell me if this sounds familiar to you. But if you have a friend that's like always late or unresponsive, or if you're anything like me and you're always early and sort of waiting around for people to arrive at a place, or if you are, you know, not wanting to share your location in the group chat with friends that are requesting it, then these are kind of problems that we've observed with a lot of friend groups. And so we know it's not unique to ours. That's kind of how Waddle got started. And Waddle, all it does is basically it takes your friend group, shares your ETAs with the friend group, and route to the same destination without ever sharing your location or putting you on a map.
1: Okay. And how have you been marketing it now? Is it up in the store or and you're just...
7: Correct. We are up in the App Store. We are very early in our stages of marketing, so we've been getting our mm-hmm. social media profiles, putting some content on there. I've been doing my best to make TikTok reels and Instagram reels and stuff like that, but that's not really.
1: Yeah, see, you have to get it in the right hands. Mm-hmm. Okay.
7: Exactly.
1: And I would go micro focus first, and to build up the user base. What I mean by that, Tyler, is that I would go to, say, a local pickleball club, right? Because what do you have there? You have a lot of people who have to arrive at a certain time, okay?
7: Correct.
1: And you always have that person who's playing pickleball, who is early, who is late, who just forgets to cancel. And then start having them utilize this, and then you start getting... feedback from this, right?
7: Mm-hmm.
1: And you start then, but you have to like almost gamify it. Do you have like a gamify aspect of this yet?
7: Not yet. So it's kind of raw right now in terms of its function. Not raw is probably the wrong word. It's very basic in its functionality. And then we wanted to add more features as we got more users because a lot of them require that network effect to feel impactful.
1: Mm-hmm.
7: Does that make sense?
1: Yeah, for sure. And I totally follow what you're going. But in order to, again, I would go on a micro level. I know I said that before, but I'd go to like individual groups, individual meetups, like, you know, the business networking meetings that people have once a month, and to start asking them to spread the word amongst their people, and to get them to put the text link to the automatic download at Apple. And from that's where you have these communities that will start talking about it inside their pickleball marketing, inside their pickleball Facebook groups, you know what I mean? And
7: right.
1: Then they'll start being the hype for you, because, you know, you don't have a marketing budget yet. And it's going to be some time for you to do this. So you really need to start looking at grassroots. And it's very difficult to get an app off the ground. You know that.
7: No doubt.
1: Do you have anything that you'd add, Andrew?
2: I just think that maybe you should pretend that you don't know how to market your app and call a radio show that's on 400. Wait a minute. That's what he did, Tyler. You tricked us.
7: The thought crossed my mind. But no, I was definitely looking for, you know, really solid advice from an opinion that I respect. So I appreciate it.
1: Well,
7: the micro level is very important for sure.
2: Yeah. Also universities, right?
1: Oh, the university. That's a good one.
2: If you want mm-hmm. anything to... Young people, that age range, they have no problem sharing their location with everyone at any given time. I don't understand it. But they're also checking up on each other. Where is she at? Where is she at? That's something that's important to that demographic. So I would think
1: how do you compete that like with Snap?
2: Because there may be some people who don't want to be on Snap but still want to be able to share the information.
1: That's true. Yeah, I think I would go to where things. Oh, how about churches? Church organizations. Yeah, that's why individual groups where there's a time sensitive activity. That I think that's where you'd have the biggest success. Now, and once you get to be a gazillionaire, that's when you can call us.
2: And buy ads. Real ads this time, Tyler.
1: Yeah, Tyler.
2: Now, how about this? Businesses. I do recall seeing an email in my box that was reminding people in the office that work starts at 8 a.m. Would you, as a business owner, say, hey, everybody, get on Waddle so I know if you're running late, you're only 5 minutes out, you're only 10 minutes out?
1: Haven't you seen my Glassdoor review?
2: Yes, I have.
1: I mean, somebody on Glassdoor actually said that I stand in the parking lot with a clipboard.
2: Right, I forgot about that. Okay, so you wouldn't have to this way.
1: And it's so damn hot out.
2: Well, you do make two of the other people stand there with those large fans and cool you down while you're out there with your clipboard.
1: Not the whole time.
2: No, just when you're taking attendance.
1: I got a warning about FaceTime still to come. Thousands of places on the internet, there's a file with your name on it. Inside, your home address, your cell number, the email you only give to people you trust. It knows your medical conditions, your age, how you vote, where you drive, your kids' names, and a lot more. You didn't write it, you can't read it, but anyone with a credit card can buy it. That file is the product of a multi-billion-dollar industry called data brokers. 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Your file is collected, packaged, and sold legally. Every scam call, every phishing text that knows too much about you, someone paid for your file. Last year, Americans lost a record $20 billion to fraud. 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They got prepared.

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5: From ABC News, I'm Chuck Severson. One potential source of the stomach bug sickening thousands in 34 states has been found. ABC's Mike Kijachi.
6: An FDA traceback points to shredded lettuce from central Mexico supplied by Taylor Farms to Taco Bell restaurants in five states: Indiana, Kentucky, Michigan, Ohio, and West Virginia. Now, Taylor Farms, one of the nation's largest producers of fresh veggies, is voluntarily pulling all of its central Mexico iceberg lettuce from the U.S. market indefinitely.
5: Winds carrying smoke from hundreds of wildfires in Minnesota and Canada across more than a dozen states. Kevin Wilson's in New York City, where the National Guard was giving out masks at transit hubs.
7: A little bit scary, a little dangerous. I didn't know the smoke could come so far from Canada.
5: ER Dr. Jason Milk at the Cleveland Clinic is seeing more patients with smoke-related breathing problems.
8: So they're feeling really short of breath, heavy on the chest, and they can't breathe.
5: Some people from Cleveland to the Northeast are getting relief from the smoke, but at a cost. Bad storms with flash flood watches and possible tornadoes are forecast. Sirens in Kuwait City. The U.S. and Iran exchanging more air attacks. Kuwait announcing it shot down Iranian missiles. Iran declares the memorandum of understanding, that initial agreement, is over. Will that change things much? ABC's Stephen Portnoy in Washington.
9: I'm not sure that it will. I mean, given how intense things have gotten prior to this moment, where Iran now says the MOU is dead, it was 10 days ago at the press.

0: president declared the ceasefire over. And since then, it's basically been the U.S.'s view that the MOU is dead. So I guess it's now been seconded by Tehran.
1: Marine biologists say California is experiencing one of its most active shark summers in nearly a decade.
2: There are sharks near them all the time. They just don't know it. Like, you have a better chance of winning Powerball than you do of being bitten by a shark.
1: Dr. Chris Lowe heads Cal State University's Shark Lab. You're listening to ABC News.
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1: Since President Trump's speech Thursday about election security, repeating false and debunked claims, Senator Bill Cassidy, Louisiana Republican, is not alone in saying the nation's election system is too large and diverse for any foreign adversary to target.
4: Every state has their own system, and within that state, there's sometimes subsystems. And so it would take a really massive effort to do that. I'm not saying we shouldn't be vigilant,
5: sure,
4: but that is not what bubbles up to the top of my mind.
1: Cassidy says politicians should be talking about affordability. Tomorrow is the big night of the World Cup Championship in Rutherford, New Jersey, Spain versus Argentina. ESPN senior writer Gab Marcotti.
6: Most of these Spain players are not coming off great seasons at club level, but what they do is they keep the ball exceptionally well. They're a high possession team. They're a blue collar team against an Argentina side who, you know, have individual match winners beyond Lionel Messi, but really are geared around him.
1: Preferring uniqueness.
7: Most New Jersey voters, 64%, tell the Fairleigh Dickinson poll they oppose changing the rules to allow self-service in New Jersey. Support for full-service gasoline is higher among women, who pollsters say traditionally have seen it as safer to have someone around pumping gas. But the gap between men and women also could be just men saying that they like doing things with their cars.
1: ABC's Wayne Cabot. Chuck Sievertson, ABC News.
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1: Well, it is great to be back with all of you today. Welcome aboard America's number one travel radio show, everyone. It is just after 10 a.m. Eastern Time. It's 10:06 to be precise. It is Saturday, July 18th, 2026. And from coast to coast, border to border, and around the world on TuneIn, well, we have a real mix of everything and anything in the world of travel on tap over these next 120 minutes. First up today on the fastest 2 hours in travel, well, we have some new stations to welcome.
2: We do indeed. 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We are blessed.
1: Yes, we are.
2: 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Wow. So a big hello and welcome to AM 1450 WMOH Radio. They are airing us live as I speak. They're in Hamilton, Ohio, which is the Cincinnati DMA or media market number 38. 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
1: Yes,
2: so welcome.
1: We do have a six-day footprint out there for sure. 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Now, they're in Roanoke, Virginia. That's Media Market 70. At Roanoke's first choice for news, talk, and sports, they are also airing us live. Actually, Mary, in a few months, we're going to be rolling through Roanoke on our way down to Pigeon Forge for a big Let's Go America tour and live remote that's coming.
2: We may have to make a pit stop.
1: We may have to do that, meet everybody that's down there. So, you know, welcome to both new stations, 630 weekly affiliates. We love it. We love it. Yes. Right on cue, Bobby, as always. Thank you so much. Rudy, so we'll switch gears and we'll say, listen, it's been a smoky and kind of a weird sky week a good part of the time here in New York and most of the country. How's your Canadian wildfire smoke up there in Minnesota today?
3: Well, I think we got it first because, you know, Minnesota has been on fire as well up on the Canadian border and around the lake. So we got it first, and then the winds pushed it your way. But it's still here. Supposed to be here this morning, and then again after midnight tonight. It's a little more sporadic now, but it was really bad for several days, and I think you're experiencing that now.
1: Well, you know,
2: we are. We got a little bit of a break yesterday, but it's back today with the winds.
1: You know, 2 weeks ago when we were broadcasting live from the Intrepid in for the America 250 and Sailforth 250, which, by the way, thank you to everybody for all the comments you've sent in to us. We really appreciate that. We had such a great time doing that. It was such a special day. But right next to us was Fox weather guy, Adam Klotz. And today I saw him. He was talking about on TV that Washington, D.C., Detroit, and Cleveland, they're having really big issues. They're the big targets today. They're having problems. So, Bobby, all right, we're going to go in a different direction. The scenes that we're seeing also on TV, you know, about all the flooding again in Texas, so unfortunate. Folks thought last year was a once-in-a-lifetime happening, but here we are again. What can you share for, I know you're north. I mean, this is down in the southwest part of the state, but they're in Dallas at the Network Center. What can you share what's going on?
4: Yeah, Dallas has been relatively untouched, DFW. I mean, obviously, we've had some of the storms linger up here, but yeah, central, closer to South Texas, like some of that stuff has been really bad. They had a tornado in downtown San Antonio the other day, which is super rare for them. And then they also have had just this devastating flooding for, you know, 2 years in a row now. It's just been brutal.
1: Uvalde, 28
2: yeah,
1: inches of rain.
2: I was really sorry to see that's going on again two years in a row. Yeah.
1: Now, that camp Mystic did not reopen this year, so
2: no,
1: it's unfortunate.
2: Yeah. All right, well, before we move to the Travel News Roundtable, we do have new travel polls up there on the show website, right there on the homepage, rmworldtravel.com. First question, how do you pay for travel? You have several options. Second question, what do you book first when planning travel?
1: Yes, so go vote.
2: And again,
1: we'll go
2: options.
1: Over those next week, rmworldtravel.com. A programming note, by the way, that coming up in our next segment, we're going to somewhat break format today. There is an important happening going on in Washington, D.C., and we need your help in contacting your congressional reps or senators. We're going to give you the phone number to call the Capitol switchboard, so be ready for that. That's coming up in our B block. And listen, if everyone in this audience steps up and joins us to get this act passed, it's so important. The impact will be that we're going to have collectively is going to be incredible, and it's something that will benefit all of us for decades to come. So that's your tease. Be here. That's coming up in just a few minutes when we come back after this first break in the B block. So now for the Travel News Roundtable. I mean, Mary, do you want to start us off? I mean,
2: sure. So there is a big air show happening this week. It's been going on since 1948. It's the Farnborough International Air Show in England. It starts on Monday, the 20th, and it goes through the 24th. So since 1948, this show has debuted civilian and military aircraft to possible global customers. It's a big show. Both the Concorde debuted there, the Airbus A380 debuted there, along with many other military aircraft, including the Lockheed Martin F-35 Lightning II. Why am I bringing this up? Well, if electric passenger air taxis interest you, the British company Vertical Aerospace will be one step closer towards certification and commercial service this week. They are planning public demonstration flights of the electric vertical takeoff vehicles at this air show. The Velo, it's called, is designed to carry one pilot and 4 to 6 passengers with zero operating emissions. It will be quiet. It will be able to go 150 miles. Okay. It's basically an air taxi. Listen, so my question is, would you, listen, it's happening. It's coming to an airport near you in 2029. Yeah.
1: Listen, you know, I love helicopters.
2: I know.
1: Can't get you up
2: and that's what it looks like because it takes off vertically.
1: Are you going?
2: I don't know.
1: Yeah.
2: Are you? You are.
1: I would absolutely.
2: Rudy, would you, have you seen it?
3: Yeah. No, yeah, I have seen it. I mean, I've seen pictures of it. I haven't seen
2: it. But it has wings. So I feel like if something happened, I don't know, for some reason, I actually think I would.
1: You're going to glide down?
2: Yeah, I think I would. I saw the design. Okay. I think I would go up in this.
1: You know, we haven't.
2: Listen, I've been up in helicopters. I'm just white knuckled when I go up.
1: Everything we say on the show is archived forever. So we have this now. So when it's time to go on the Evol.
2: All right. Yeah. Well, okay.
1: Bobby, are you going on an Evol with Mary?
4: I'll give you one guess what my answer is.
1: Yeah, wait, exactly.
2: Come on, Bobby.
4: No.
2: Okay. So American Airlines and Japan Airlines, they've got pre-orders in, and it's happening.
1: All right, let me just say, so on that note, by the way, good news, the United States retains its standing in the world as the world's largest air passenger market. Our nation had nearly 891 million passengers last year. It was an increase of 1.6% year over year. By the way, that's from the International Air Transport Association. And Texas, well, they have too much water right now, we just talked about, right? But low water levels in Europe are canceling, and they're creating havoc for river cruises over there. You got major adjustments, cancellations going on, particularly on the Rhine and Danube. So be aware of that. Rudy, we got over a minute. What do you got?
3: Well, you know, the travel social world was all abuzz this week when it seemed that United Airlines had announced in their new planes they're going to have a special coach row with just 2 seats and no middle seat, right?
1: Kind of like first class in Europe.
3: That's interesting. Yeah. And then I looked at it, and it was one row on the new planes, which is 4 seats, 2 on each side of the aisle. Well, it turns out it's false. United executive told me, I called and asked about it, and he said it was a misinterpretation of an internal memo. So it must have been something we were floating that wasn't for sure, but it's not.
1: That's interesting.
3: Happening.
1: I saw some photos of that, too. So fake news out there.
2: Imagine I saw it yesterday, too. Yeah.
1: Well, listen, today, by the way, Rudy, it's a preferred travel panel day on the show, and all things aviation will be our focus. So we'll get into our panel of that next hour, I guess. We'll do that for our F, G, and H blocks, as I like to say. All right, when we return, the Chief Travel Leader conversation will have us sharing a very important matter. We're going to need your help in this, folks. Listen up for that. RJ's here. He's coming up on the open road. We've got the destination spotlight ahead. Plus, Disney and the Museum Gallery will be in our J block. That's towards the end of hour two. We're back in 180 seconds.
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1: We're back and ready to go for a different type of Chief Travel Leader conversation. Before it happens across these national airwaves, this portion of the program will be sponsored by Regent Seven Seas Cruises.
2: 13 weeks from today, Robert and I will be on Malta in the southern Mediterranean, and we're going to have a number of show fans there with us as we get ready for a 12-day cruise together. There are just two cabins and suites left for you to also join us on this spectacular trip. It's happening because of our partnership with Regent Seven Seas. So if you're looking to put an exclamation point on your 2026 travels with a trip you're going to remember forever, call Megan Garfield at Regent today and book this special 12-day cruise this October aboard Seven Seas Grandeur from Malta to Athens. They're going to also take us to Sicily, Lower Italy, Croatia, Montenegro, Turkey, and other ports in Greece as well.
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11: It's such a pleasure to be here. Thank you for having me.
1: 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All right, as this program transmits via satellite right now to our 630 weekly AM and FM radio stations, we're purposely breaking format a bit today because this is such an important issue to us. And we really want all of our 1.3 million listeners out there to speak up and contact their representatives in Washington, D.C. So we've discussed the AM Radio for Every Vehicle Act a few times on the show previously. Today, we invited you to be here with us. It was a big week in Washington, D.C. with broadcasters and others pressing Congress to act on this important legislation. I'll also add, we're delighted to see now that President Trump has gotten behind it as well, because with his support, that should hopefully get it across the finish line as well. So give everyone tuned in across the USA an update on where things stand and why passing the AM Radio for Every Vehicle Act is so important to our nation.
11: Well, it's been a great week, as you said, here in Washington on this issue. This is a bill that ensures that every automobile maintains access to AM radio and makes that radio easily accessible on the dashboard. The bill has more than 300 co-sponsors in the House of Representatives, firmly bipartisan. and more than 60 co-sponsors in the U.S. Senate, so a filibuster-proof majority. It's already moved nearly unanimously out of both Commerce Committees in the House and the Senate, and so right now it's awaiting floor time and a vote to get it to the president's desk. So this week was so important, though, that you look at everything that's going on in Washington, all of the distractions, and the dwindling number of legislative days before the midterm election. And there's just a lengthy to-do list needed to ensure that this was not going to be a bill that fell through the cracks. So we had broadcasters from more than 30 states this week, as well as their community partners, fire chiefs, the AARP, the National Urban League, consumer groups, up on Capitol Hill, saying to all of those supporters, the members who have already said they are behind this bill, that this needs to stay top of mind and that we need to get it over the finish line. So we feel like we made some really important progress week.
2: That's great, Curtis. So I want to go back to something you just said. You mentioned fire chiefs among the representatives. Let's talk a little bit about why AM radio in cars is so important for emergency readiness, national security. I'm thinking about a lot of people traveling all over America this summer, visiting national parks. They're on remote highway corridors. Cellular networks frequently fail or they're not available. Talk a little bit more about how broadcast radio and the emergency alert system with AM radio is evolving and how important it really is.
11: Yeah, well, there's two elements to this. The first is the element that you touched on, which is, you know, unfortunately, these weather disasters are becoming more and more frequent. And we need to ensure that when those other forms of communication fail, cell networks go down, that listeners have something that they can tune into that is durable, that stays on the air in those times of emergency. And AM radio is that. It has reach. The radio is also essential to those emergency alerts that you get. Whether you're receiving that alert, frankly, through an AM station, an FM station, or a broadcast television station, the daisy chain that the transmission goes through that starts with FEMA actually funnels through 70 or so AM stations positioned across the country that are designed to stay on the air even in the worst disasters. But then there's the second point here, which is that what radio does, no one else in media is doing, which it is free and local. So you've got endless amounts of media choices. Your listeners know this. If you are looking to get your national news, if you are looking to be entertained, but when it comes to locally focused information, especially in those times of emergency, that's where radio and particularly AM radio really thrives with some significant reach. We feel this is a lifeline in times of disaster. It's why there's so much bipartisan interest in this bill. Mm-hmm. You know, in a time where we're so divided, this bill doesn't skew Republican or Democrat. It skews local.
1: Well, it's common
11: sense.
1: We're going
11: to get it over the finish line.
1: Yeah, I agree. And by the way, because there's a little bit of a misnomer I've seen out there. So it is the AM Radio for Every Vehicle Act, but the elements in the bill will also protect and ensure all listeners, whether it's AM or FM. I just want to make sure that everyone understands that, because that's important. And that's why really we want everyone in this audience to contact their representatives in Congress and tell them you expect them to vote yes to get this enacted. But since we have you here with us today, Curtis, you know, I also want to follow up on something else that has your attention. I know you recently testified before a House Judiciary Subcommittee regarding the Sports Broadcasting Act. This is another maddening situation we all deal with and really shouldn't have to, because when sports fans are traveling, staying in hotels or wherever they may be, you know, we face this confusing mess of games. You know, it's fragmented across multiple paid streaming services or apps. How's the NAB fighting to keep premier sports and events available free, you know, over the air?
11: Well, you highlighted the issue, which is that consumers are extremely frustrated that it feels like every month there's a new streaming service that you've got to sign up for just to follow your favorite team. And that's even a concern when you're traveling. And we dealt with that frustration. I'm a frequent traveler in my job, visiting broadcasters across the country. And then there's nothing more frustrating than, you know, feeling like you can't get access to a streaming service that you've already paid for. You've got to authenticate. consumers are benefited when premier sporting events are available through broadcast, both for its simplicity and the fact that when you're at home, it's available free over the air. So we are reminding policymakers of the consumer value of keeping premier sports on broadcast. You know, the NFL, we know, is already flirting. They've put their Thursday night games on Amazon.
1: Right.
11: They've got some of the holiday games on Netflix, the Sunday tickets available through YouTube. Consumers are frustrated by that.
1: Well, listen.
11: And so we're highlighting that for policymakers. And as it relates to my testimony, you know, the hearing that the Judiciary Committee did was very focused, and you alluded to it, on this now 60-year-old law, the Sports Broadcasting Act, that was to enable the professional sports leagues to pool their teams' rights and to sell them for distribution on broadcast. And the public access bargain there was the leagues get the ability to pool rights, the public gets the ability to access those games through free over-the-air broadcast.
1: Curtis, it is
11: not
1: so
11: a law designed for streaming services.
1: No, it is so maddening. And again, there's kind of a running joke in our house about that because I can never find my Yankee games when I want to watch them. 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
11: Sounds great.
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1: 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It is time for us right now to send you down to Dallas with Bobby as he takes you through this bottom-of-the-hour break. When we return, Rudy's going to take a look at payment apps. RJ's coming in 10 minutes as he takes you on the Lincoln Highway for the open road. Then we're off to New Hampshire for today's Destination Spotlight. 80% of the best weekend show in America is still to come.
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1: 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Well, living in America, some of us have come to rely on cash apps like Venmo and PayPal, or even the cash app called Cash App, as a quick and easy way to make or receive payments. But my next guest cautions that if you're traveling abroad, some of these apps may not work just when you need them the most. Eve Chen is a senior travel reporter at USA Today, and she recently wrote a story about that for USA Today. Eve, welcome to the show. I gather from your article that not all cash apps are the same when it comes to transferring funds internationally, correct?
2: You know, it really depends on app you're trying to use and where you're trying to use it.
1: I read your article. You basically have to figure out which app you use and just remember that, because they all are very different. Let's start with the one called Cash App, which I don't know anything about. Tell me about Cash App.
2: Sure. Cash App is actually a very popular app that people use, but it can only be used in the U.S. and U.K. So if you're trying to make transactions abroad, you're not going to be able to use the app. This is something the State Department, without naming any particular apps, but has warned about, saying that, you know, consulate partners have seen Americans traveling and come into, you know, hiccups when they haven't been able to use the apps they're used to using every day, just like you mentioned. And so it's really important to check which app you're planning to use and have a backup plan. Cash App, like I said, is only available in the U.S. and the U.K., but they do have a card. It's a Visa debit card, which can be used in many different countries. And so there is a few exceptions, like Cuba and Sudan, but you can use a debit card like another debit card. There is a 3% international use fee unless you qualify for certain things, but that is one option. Folks who like to use that app, they have to use the physical card of it if they're traveling in most places abroad.
1: Yeah, you mentioned a couple of places the Cash App card can't be used. You also include Iran, North Korea, and Russia, so all the bad guys, right?
2: A lot of places that the State Department has warned travelers against visiting anyways. And so, in most cases, there are other concerns in addition to which apps you can use.
1: And you can use Cash App card at ATMs as well for a $2.50 fee, you write, which is not a great deal necessarily. But if you need it, you need it, you know? All right. PayPal.
2: Yeah, I mean, with any card you use.
1: Yeah, you're gonna pay something to somebody, right?
2: Just always check. That's a good tip.
1: Yeah. Now, I didn't know PayPal and Venmo were owned by the same company until I read your piece.
2: Yeah, they have a great partnership. So PayPal is used in over 200 countries, and Venmo users and PayPal users can send money between the different platforms. And so you can, if you use Venmo regularly or PayPal abroad, you can use those even when you're traveling. There's about 200 countries where it can be used. There are, again, some exceptions where it's not possible, but you can use them. Just be aware that there may be international fees, and those will be posted online, so you can check what the fees are before you use it. There's also currency conversion rates that will be posted online, so these are all things to consider before you use them for your transactions.
1: Yeah, and PayPal, you say in your article, While it can be used to send money in more than 110 countries, there is a 5% fee for international personal transactions capped at, well, $5, basically. That's actually higher than some fees. So it's something to keep in mind. You don't want to be doing it twice a day, you know, for 3 weeks. And also, so are you saying if I have a PayPal account, but I don't have a Venmo one, I can still use Venmo while I'm overseas?
2: You should be able to send to someone with Venmo.
1: I see.
2: From your PayPal account and vice versa. So that's kind of what it's saying. So, of course, PayPal to PayPal, Venmo to Venmo. But in cases which, you know, the app might be not accepted or used in the other country, you can use the app that you have to send or receive money through the other app.
1: Okay. Generally speaking, I use a credit card everywhere I go in Europe, and I hardly ever use cash anymore. Do you find that to be true as well?
2: You know, a lot of people don't use cash anymore, but I still advise travelers to carry some cash, whether it's the local currency or U.S. dollars that you can convert in, you know, an emergency. But yes, other than maybe gratuities or things here and there, you may not use that much cash depending upon your destination. If you're going to a place like Japan, you might use a lot of cash, actually. But depending upon the destination, you may use very little cash. It doesn't hurt to have some just in case.
1: I couldn't agree more. I do use cash for, particularly for housekeeping tips, that sort of thing, and it doesn't hurt at all. But I'm hard pressed to spend $100 in cash if I spend 2 weeks in a country like France. Eve Chen is a senior travel reporter at USA Today. Eve, thank you for filling us in. I didn't know all this, and I do now. Appreciate it.
2: Thank you so much.
1: We'll be right back.
0: 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We're back after these messages.
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6: This October 20th, Mary and I will be in Malta in the Southern Mediterranean, and we're going to have a number of show fans there with us as we get ready for a 12-day cruise together. There are just two cabin suites left at this point for you to book this spectacular trip. It's happening because of our partnership with Region Seven Seas. So if you're looking to put an exclamation point on your 2026 travels with a trip that you'll remember forever, call Megan Garfield at Region today. Book this special 12-day cruise. Again, it's this October. It's aboard Seven Seas Grandeur from Malta to Athens. We're also going to Sicily, Lower Italy, Croatia, Montenegro, Turkey, and a number of other ports in Greece as well. So many of the places that we're going, their bucket list. 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It includes a phone number for Megan as well. 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
1: All right, welcome back, everybody. I'm RJ Carey. This is The Open Road here on RM World Travel, and we have quite an interesting guest interview today for you all. 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Now, getting back to this segment, on a travel show, you know, we spent a lot of time thinking about how Americans get from point A to point B. We talk about this all the time, right? But before the interstates, before GPS, before budget airlines, crossing this country by road was a different proposition. I have to talk to Meriwether Lewis and Clark about that. And the story of how America first connected itself coast to coast by highway is, I think, one of the great chapters in American travel history. And it's a little bit more recent than you might think. My guest is one of the most foremost authorities on that story. Kay Shelton Kozak is a past president of the Lincoln Highway Association. Kay, welcome to The Open Road.
2: Thank you for having me.
1: Of course. So just to set the table, okay, what exactly is the Lincoln Highway, and why should our listeners care about it?
2: So Lincoln Highway, it was the first improved road coast to coast, and it predates pretty much every other road that has a number, because numbering system didn't start until the 20s. So the Lincoln Highway was envisioned by a man named Carl Fisher, and he was originally a bicycle salesman, and then he switched to automobiles, and eventually owned a business where they were making gas headlights.
1: And what year was this again? This would have been, you know, pre-World War One, right?
2: Pre-World War One, yes. Okay. So he was also one of the first owners of the Indianapolis Motor Speedway.
1: Oh, wow.
2: And Carl Fisher envisioned a road that went from the East Coast to the West Coast, specifically New York City to San Francisco. And in 1912, he had that idea. And by 1913, there were a group of his colleagues and his friends and other interested parties in the automobile industry, and they set out in 1913 to try and find a route from New York City to San Francisco. And they continuously worked to improve this road, either by connecting better segments of the road, smoothing out dangerous sharp turns, or raising private money to pave or brick, or in many ways improve. Even gravel is an improvement over just a plain old muddy road.
1: Right, and I know there was an effort by the Army as well at the time to really go out and survey and improve the road. And if I'm not mistaken, and maybe you could tell us a little bit about this, there was a certain future president who was along for that ride.
2: Sure. In 1919, after the Great War, later to become the World War One, the Army wanted to make sure that the Army would be ready to move troops across the country, that the Army vehicles would be ready to travel long distance, and that the American roads would be sturdy enough to hold very heavy Army trucks. It's one thing to take a Model T down a muddy road.
1: Right.
2: Imagine a very heavy Army vehicle carrying equipment and soldiers.
1: Not going to make the cut.
2: Much more heavy.
1: Yeah, and I believe the member, of course, he was an officer at the time, that would have been the future general, later President Eisenhower, who was a surveyor.
2: Correct.
1: For that.
2: So on this convoy, one of the participants, that was Lieutenant Colonel Dwight Eisenhower. And later, Eisenhower helped establish the interstate system.
1: Okay, look, this has been a wonderful conversation. I think for a lot of our listeners, this is the road they've driven alongside or across without ever even really knowing the story behind it. So I'm glad we could change that today. Thank you so much for giving us a little bit of your time.
2: Sure.
1: Take care.
2: Thank you.
1: All right, folks. Well, there you have it. I learned something new this weekend because, you know, everybody hears about Route 66. That's sort of the pop culture highway destination here in the U.S. But, you know, if you actually want to drive from coast to coast, New York City to San Francisco, on a route that's been around for over 100 years, the Lincoln Highway is the way to do it. If you want to learn more, go to Lincoln Highway ASSOC, shortened association. That's Lincoln Highway ASSOC.org. Plenty more to learn there. But that is all for this week. Don't go anywhere. As up next, we're going to New Hampshire for this week's Destination Spotlight. I'm RJ Carey. This is RM World Travel. 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
6: This is a flash flood warning for the following counties in West Virginia, Gavel and Putnam. Issued at 1:48 p.m. Eastern Daylight Time. The National Weather Service in Charleston has issued a flash flood warning for East Central Cabell County in Central West Virginia, West Central Putnam County in Western West Virginia, until 4:45 p.m. Eastern Daylight Time. At 1:48 p.m. Eastern Daylight Time, Doppler radar indicated thunderstorms producing heavy rain across the warned area. Between 1 and 2 inches of rain have fallen. Flash flooding is ongoing or expected to begin shortly. Hazard, flash flooding caused by thunderstorms. Source, radar indicated. Impact, flash flooding of small creeks and streams, urban areas, highways, streets and underpasses, as well as other poor drainage and low-lying areas. Some locations that will experience flash flooding include Hurricane, Milton, Culloden and Taze Valley. This includes Interstate 64 in West Virginia between mile markers 25 and 42. Repeating, a flash flood warning has been issued until 4:45 p.m. Eastern Daylight Time for the following counties in West Virginia, Gavel and Putnam.
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7: You know, RJ was just sharing with us between the break there that he has still so much he wanted to get to on the Lincoln Highway. 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So that's a lot of fun. From cross-country travel to now the Granite State, we're headed up to America's ninth state that joined the Union back in 1788. But first, we're sponsored by Colette.
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8: Now for the 167th destination spotlight in this popular segment of the show, Michelle Cruz, the director of travel and tourism for New Hampshire, joins the show.
7: Good morning, Michelle. Welcome to America's number one travel radio show.
2: Good morning. Thank you for having me on the show.
7: Well, love having you here today with us. Appreciate it. So, Michelle, listen, we're just coming off, we know, the big America 250 celebrations on July 4th. Last segment, RJ was talking about the Lincoln Highway that takes folks coast to coast. But something that's also historical and well worth a visit to New Hampshire, we say, it's the unique Mount Washington Cog Railway and the nearly 8-mile Mount Washington Auto Road. I know you spent 11 years of your career at Mount Washington. So share with folks how special a destination this is to come experience in your state.
2: Oh, I got to tell you, Mount Washington stole my heart. It's the reason why I'm here in the state of New Hampshire. And it, you know, when you think about Mount Washington, this is a mountain that's just 6,288 feet above sea level. So on a global scale, it's not really that big. However, in the northeastern United States, it's the highest peak, and it gets some of the worst weather in the entire world, where people who are climbing Everest will do their climbing in the winter on Mount Washington with guides to do their practice or their training. I mean, it's just incredible. And it's, you know, we see this mountain in the summer season because it's only open to the public with the attractions, the Cog Railway and the Auto Road from, you know, your mid-May to mid-October, weather depending, to see the amount of people that come to just experience it is phenomenal. And, of course, there's your hiking. Your hiking that's year-round, and we always, you know, recommend if it's your first time, hire a guide.
8: Yep.
2: You want to have fun, and you want to do it right.
7: We agree with that.
2: So we're always, you know, it's kind of one of the things that we work on is wildly responsible. You know, we want people to come here and have fun in the great outdoors of New Hampshire. But we also want people to, you know, experience it in a responsible way and come back and do it again.
8: Absolutely. I do want to shout out Storyland, which is located near the east side of the White Mountain National Forest. It goes back to the mid-50s. That's a great theme park for wholesome entertainment.
2: Yeah.
8: But Michelle, I want to go this direction with you. I also want to throw out New Hampshire is a state that has no statewide sales tax, but here's where I want to go. I know we're talking to you on Saturday, July 18th in the middle of the summer, but you know, in 2 months, fall will be here, and I know how gorgeous all the state parks and the mountains are in New Hampshire. It's a beautiful state to experience fall foliage. Do you think people should be thinking about making reservations for that now? And what do you enjoy
2: Absolutely.
8: About fall in New Hampshire?
2: Always make your plans as soon as you know that's something you want to do. And I will say this, in the fall, while our summer is such a busy season because, you know, school's out, it's time for vacations, there's so much activity going on and things to do here. Fall, it's just as busy because the colors that are just so beautiful and the scenic highways and the, you know, the routes that you can go on or the outdoor recreation to just be able to capture the beauty of it all. But it's something where people book their reservations and they book fast. So I would say if it's something you're looking to do, book your reservations now, especially for any activities. It's a lot of the activities that we have up here, it's our White Mountains attractions. They're always by reservation. So you always want to look at, you know, what can we do to make everything streamlined before coming here?
7: Well, I agree with that.
2: Make sure
7: no question.
2: You have your reservation.
7: So, you know, when you think about Norway, Sweden, and Finland, each of those countries is distinctly different.

0: you say helps distinguish the Granite State from our other 49?
1: Oh, I'm going to do the best I can right now, but this state, there's so much to do. But, you know, geographically, a small state, but there's so much variety. And I think when you're coming here, again, the White Mountains, having the highest peak in the Northeast, it's so distinct. It's something that no other state has. And the other part about New Hampshire, which I think is so cool, is that we have also 18 miles of a coastline. So you could go to Hampton Beach and have a, you know, a beach day, and the same day you could drive north and you could still be in the White Mountains.
0: Yeah.
1: The amount of diversity here in this state is what makes it so unique.
0: And Portsmouth, that's a great area as well. Sorry, anything still going on for the America 250? I just need about a 10-second answer on that.
1: I know there are events still happening in the state of New Hampshire. Those that are focusing on any 250th event, that could be seen on our website when you go to visitnh.gov.
0: Okay. Okay.
1: And I know we'll have stuff listed there.
0: All right. Well, we'll do that. Well, listen, very nice connecting with you today, Michelle. Thank you very much for your time. We hope you have a nice weekend, okay?
1: Thank you so much. You too.
2: Thank you, Michelle. Take care.
1: All right. Take care.
2: Bye. Bye.
0: All right. Well, there you go, folks. The website, by the way, to plan your travels to New Hampshire, visit nh.gov, like Michelle said. Another 60 minutes of the show is coming your way in just a few minutes. We're going to kick it off with the preferred travel panel. That's how we'll start. We'll roll through the F, G, and H blocks, plus Walt Disney and the Museum Gallery are also ahead. Keep those radios locked in. Don't forget you can catch the show live or anytime at rmworldtravel.com.
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7: From ABC News, I'm Chuck Sievertson. The war with Iran, after that initial agreement and ceasefire collapsed, has claimed more American lives. Two service members were killed yesterday in Iranian drone and missile attacks in Jordan, and a third is missing, says the U.S. military. 16 American troops have died in the war with Iran. U.S. and Iran exchanging more air attacks. ABC's Stephen Portnoy in Washington.
8: This week, the White House said Iran is still talking to the U.S., but there's no sign the two sides might soon return to the table to revive the ceasefire. Overnight, global oil prices were up nearly 5%, and here at home, gasoline is now creeping closer to $4 a gallon for regular, up 12 cents in the past week, and up more than a dollar since the start of the war.
7: It's still smoky and hazardous to breathe for millions in the Midwest and East because of the wind carrying smoke from hundreds of wildfires in Canada and Minnesota. Ontario Premier Doug Ford today.
9: We're doing absolutely every resource we can possibly throw at this, including bringing people in from Alberta, firefighters and water bombers from the Yukon, in any other jurisdiction that's willing to help.
7: The source of the stomach bug affecting thousands has been traced to iceberg lettuce in Mexico and a supplier to Taco Bell's in five states. Want to get a pencil and graph paper to map out this? A temporary win for the Trump administration. The Postal Service is proposing a rule that would have it refuse to deliver mail-in ballots in states that do not turn over their voter lists. A lower court blocked that order. A Washington, D.C. appeals court unblocked it, but a separate Massachusetts ruling is preventing the rule from being carried out right away. Why are marine biologists saying California has one of its most active shark summers in nearly a decade?
10: Warming water pushes bait closer to shore, and that bait then brings sharks closer to shore where people are.
7: Dr. Chris Lowe heads Cal State University's Shark Lab. 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
11: Well, it's official. My friends have all switched to Pure.

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1: Wisconsin lawmakers are calling for Elon Musk to be charged under the state's election bribery laws after he offered million-dollar payments to voters in last year's state Supreme Court election.
2: We are asking not for special treatment. We are asking for equal treatment, that regardless of someone's status, wealth, or power, that they are held to the same standard.
1: Green Bay State Rep. Ahmad Rivera-Wagner says state elections administrators have referred Musk's case to prosecutors. He's proposed a bill to boost the bribery laws. Total deaths from the two powerful earthquakes that shook Venezuela last month have been up past 5,000, say local officials, over 16,000 injured. Two families accusing a North Dakota hospital of sending two babies home with the wrong families 38 years ago. And an at-home DNA test led Kyle Bylin to a biological aunt on a genealogy platform.
3: She kind of concluded and said, basically, look, Kyle, I think the only way to explain this is that you were switched at birth and that I'm your biological aunt. And, you know, that was so mind-blowing. I wanted to, you know, potentially curl up in a ball.
1: Bylin and Jeremy Morrison were the only babies born that day in 1988 at Unity Medical Center in Grafton, North Dakota. The hospital says it is working to better understand what happened, has not uncovered evidence that the administration or staff were responsible. Chuck Sievertson, ABC News.
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1: All right, let's do it, everyone. Our next 60 minutes together begins now. Welcome back for hour two of America's number one travel radio show. It is just after 11 a.m. Eastern time. It is Saturday, July 18th, 2026. And as we broadcast live via satellite to our now 630 weekly AM and FM stations across the USA, well, it is time for our latest preferred travel panel. Mary, who's joining us for what we like to call affectionately the PTP?
2: Exactly, that's right. So today's focus will be wide-ranging on the aviation sector of travel. We want to welcome Renee Bengelsdorf. She is the founder and CEO of the Aviation Collective. Bobby Laurie, co-host of The Jet Set, and he's a travel commentator who's appeared on Fox News, News Nation, The Weather Channel, and other outlets. And we have Mike Boyd, co-founder and CEO of Boyd Group International.
1: Well, good morning, everyone. I am told that we're having a little trouble with Bobby. Our Bobby is telling us that we're having a little trouble with Bobby Laurie, but I'm sure he'll be here momentarily, we hope. So good morning, Renee and Mike.
3: Good morning.
4: Good morning.
1: Well, nice to have both of you here with us, and we'll welcome Bobby Laurie hopefully in a second or so. I just want to set the tone for folks. You know, since we just welcomed some new stations last hour, I want to share with everyone that the Preferred Travel Panel segment of the show, it's our way to provide really expanded time in this program and drill down on macro sectors of travel. Mary and I look at the PTP very much like when we moderate panels at trade shows or expos, but this being syndicated radio, we understand we can't see the audience in the front of us, so we will all do our best to paint pictures with words, as we like to say. So, Renee, we're going to begin with you today. You know, when you look at the way Delta Airlines has grown successfully, really emphasizing, you know, their premium customers, plus how United Airlines has modeled Delta in a number of ways, coming on strong with their diversified offerings for upscale and business travelers, I think you have to be bullish on both of those carriers to continue to lead the way. So then we have American Airlines, the airline that Mary and I fly most often. Candidly, you know, they're a mess compared to their competitors in many ways and in need of some wins if they don't want to fall further behind Delta and United. So what are your thoughts on the big three U.S. carriers in terms of their current offerings and known growth plans? You go first, and then we'll hear from Mike.
4: Great. Well, just so you know, I'm from the private aviation industry, have sold private jets for quite some time. So when an airline is not doing a great job with delivering luxury to their clients, I feel like it's job security to me. that being said, I think that a lot of airlines in the U.S. are looking at airlines abroad and what they need to do to create luxury here. And we're seeing the manufacturers step up to the plate with additional luxury offerings in the cabin. And I think that one of the things that we're going to see with the airlines, and I know that United's on the forefront of this, is what happens when we move into brand new technologies. So electric-powered air taxis and things like that. So I think we're seeing, yes, they're niching up or are going up for luxury now, but new technologies are going to pave the way in the future.
1: We were just
4: talking
1: about that last hour in the opening A block. Mary
2: the
1: had
2: air
1: that.
2: Taxi is debuting to the public at Farnborough.
1: Farnborough, right. So, Mike, what say you on what I just asked Renee?
3: Well, I think it's a lot wider than that. United and Delta very surely are at the top of the heap, if you want to call it that. One reason is they've decided treating the passenger right makes sense. The future is not just low fares or, you know, perks. It's how you treat the customer. And if you take a look at United, and I'm shocked at having been in this business starting as a gate agent, if you have a problem with United, and we've had a couple of them, 9 times out of 10 or 5 times out of, you know, that many, I'll go online and I'm talking to a real person who's trying to help me out. You know, not an AI person. And unlike some carriers, I have a line to call. So in terms of taking care of the customer is what's bringing people back. And big carriers like American's a little way behind the curve, but Delta and United, very surely, they understand if you treat the customer right, they will come back and fly us again. And now that the differences in costs and fares between these carriers and I call it the separate network of carriers, the budget carriers with a few that are left, People are going to fly United because they get much better service. People are going to fly Delta because they get much better service. So I think it's more than having a Courvoisier. It's a case of getting on the airplane and getting your bags when you're supposed to get them. Those two airlines are really leading the way.
1: Good points. No question about that.
2: So a few weeks ago on the show, we talked about Allegiant acquiring Sun Country Airlines and how Allegiant's CEO, in one of the interviews, Greg Anderson, shared that they bought Sun Country not really for the routes or the planes, but for the credit card, calling it the single biggest revenue opportunity. They've basically acquired a few million flyers. Have we reached a point with airlines that they're less and less in the transportation business and more in data collection and swipe your card anywhere monetization business? Mike?
3: You can make that argument, certainly. You take a look at the money they're making with credit cards. In some cases, it exceeds the money they're making from you and me buying a ticket. But I guess that is the nature of the game. And in a sense, we got consumerists that get upset over that. But the fact of the matter is, it does underwrite costs at an airline. So it's just part of the system. But yes, this credit card thing is part of the infrastructure that carriers like American, Delta, United, Southwest have built up over the years, and it's something that smaller carriers, if they want to start up, they have a very hard time matching that in terms of a revenue stream.
1: So, Renee, do you have any comments on that from your background when it comes to private air?
4: No, not really when it comes to private air, but I have looked at the cost of operating aircraft, and it's high. It's higher than most Americans or any travelers can afford. And so I love the idea that credit cards are subsidizing air travel rather than the government subsidizing it. I think it's a great business strategy.
1: Well, so we're going to come up on our first break in a minute. I'll probably need about 20-second answers from both of you on this. But, you know, we take a look. The World Cup final is happening here in New York tomorrow. It's been a win for America in terms of boosting patriotism, showcasing, you know, the diversity of our country, the greatness of our country. It's also been a boon for U.S. airlines. So how much do you expect the World Cup's going to add to profits for our domestic carriers, Mike?
3: It's going to be marginal. I mean, it's certainly going to help, but it's not going to be a bonanza. But it certainly has helped. But the big thing it's also helped is it's going to help probably in the future some international visitation, because people have found out that places like, you know, Indianapolis are kind of nice to visit. So I think we're going to have a long-term benefit from that. But in terms of it being a tsunami of revenue, I don't think that's there, but it helps.
1: Okay. All right. And Renee, we're going to run out of time in a second on that, so I'm just going to leave it there. And I'm going to ask both of you to please stay where you are. We're going to hit our first break this hour. We're going to expand this discussion further when we return. Our Bobby down in Dallas is working hard to get Bobby Laurie to join us. Hopefully that happens when we come back. We'll see what happens during the break. And then, as always, we're going to go rapid fire. We'll do that together in the H block. So as I send things back now to our Bobby down there in Dallas, the Network Command Center, so we can run some important sponsor messages for you. Stay right where you are, everyone. Today's Preferred Travel Panel, where we're back in 180 seconds.

0: As we take a brief sponsors break, now's a good time to check us out on Facebook, Instagram, X, or LinkedIn at RM World Travel. 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
2: Now back to today's preferred travel panel on aviation. 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
3: At this point, the show will be over with, but we'll see. All right, so we're going to start. I'm going to go Renee, with you. You know, we'll start the G block by talking about ways to perhaps save a little money when you travel and also find some convenience when you travel. You know, living here in the New York City area, you know, JFK or LaGuardia are the main airports that we use, but for some shorter flights, Mary and I absolutely try to use white planes. If folks are going to Los Angeles, there's Long Beach International to consider. You've got Oakland International. That's an option for San Francisco. You know, thinking about it some more, you know, we've said for years, consider Milwaukee Mitchell International as a Chicago option. Tampa International, that's an alternative to Orlando International. Even TF Green International in Providence, it's worth a look, you know, for Boston. And there are others. And certainly flying private is a whole other option for you. It opens up more secondary airports. So now the downside of these alternative airports, they don't have the same airlift frequency, all right? But what are your thoughts on seeking out secondary airports when flying? Renee?
7: You know, it's interesting. I'm working with a North Carolina airport this week, and I was meeting with some executives from that community, and they were talking about, yeah, it's smaller. It's a smaller airport. There are fewer flights, but you can pull up 20 minutes before your time to load into the airplane. You can get through security. You can walk on board. When you get home, you're not driving an hour and a half from a large airport that has more options. And even if it's a little bit more expensive, you're not paying an exorbitant amount for parking or for an Uber to that airport that's a little bit longer away from you. So I think there is some economy there. You trade some convenience for what you want to do, what you value most.
3: Mike, any thoughts?
8: Yeah, I think metro peripheral airports are a factor we have now, but they're different kinds. We've worked a lot with Providence, and people don't know that if you're going to get to downtown Boston to Faneuil Hall and you fly into Providence, you'll get there faster than going to Logan Airport. That's one kind of peripheral airport you can look at. You know, for the folks out there in Nassau County and Suffolk, you've got Islip. But many of these, like Concord, North Carolina, there's not a whole lot of service with. You've got a lot of service to vacation traffic, impulse vacation traffic out of these secondary airports. That's great. But if you got to get to Spokane or you got to get to Seattle for that meeting, these aren't airports you can really use, but they're a very important part of our infrastructure. And we're going to see one develop, I think, in McKinney, Texas with Avelo, which is outside of Dallas, mm-hmm. Fort Worth. But just keep in mind, there's a limitation in terms of the breadth of service and the frequency of same.
3: Yeah, that's the issue.
2: Okay. All right, so let's talk a little bit about airport safety and airline safety. U.S. Transportation Secretary Sean Duffy has been on the show with us in the past. Our team is currently working to get him back on the air in a few weeks with us. We talked about some of the initiatives being worked on to make our skies safer, from infrastructure modernization to air traffic control tools, plane-to-plane communications, training, getting these folks up to speed, of course, the hiring issue, and also the greater use of AI. What is something that you'd like to see happen sooner rather than later to help better safeguard air travel? We'll start with you, Mike.
8: Well, we've been on that air traffic control thing for the last 30 years. We testified to Congress to it. We've talked to everybody. Again, we've been very active with air traffic control issues. And what's very, very depressing is what we were saying 30 years ago is exactly what they're saying now. We need more equipment. We need more money. You knew that. We have mm-hmm. a system at the FAA in terms of air traffic control that hasn't worked. And even though I like Brian Bedford, the new FAA administrator, they're not doing enough to really focus on how to fix the system aside from throwing money at it. But they are dedicated to safety. There's no question about that. But we're paying a tremendous economic hit. Kalamazoo lost potential service to Chicago. Why? Because they put a limit on how many flights can go in out of Chicago. Mainly because you can't handle it due to our air traffic control system. That's the future we need to do, but we have a lot more to do inside Washington, and we're not doing it yet.
3: Renee?
7: Yeah, I think one of the biggest things that we're facing right now, and as a pilot, I will say it's one of my main concerns, is what happens as we introduce more and more drones, autonomous vehicles, air taxis, things like that into our airspace, and that greatly is being addressed at an international level, which I love, by ICAO, but I think it's really important to keep an eye on that as well.
3: Interesting. Rudy, where do you want to go with our panel? Do you maybe direct something at Renee?
1: okay, let's think about larger airports. We were talking about smaller ones in a moment. I mainly am a larger airport guy. I live in Minneapolis-St. Paul, huge airport. My major airports are Charles de Gaulle, Heathrow, Bangkok, L.A., San Francisco. Is there one thing you would do to help passengers get through or help airports get help passengers get through security and to the gate faster? I know we've got new, you know, reading your eyes and so on. There have been developments. Is there, if you could wave a magic wand, is there one rule you would change or bring in to make things move even more smoothly and quickly?
3: Renee, what would you say on that?
7: Oh, I would put it on the passengers really to be prepared to go through, to have things in outside pockets and that kind of thing. And then also, you know, I'm not opposed to TSA being privatized, as unpopular as that idea might be.
3: I
7: think it would bring
3: Renee.
7: Some competition.
3: Yeah, I would agree. Mm-hmm. Mike, do you have a thought on that?
8: Yeah, we've been working with that one, too. The real problem we have, and again, let's be real clear to me, I've flown a lot, still fly a lot. The nicest people generally at airports are wearing those blue shirts with those little gold badges. There's a high quality there. You go to Canada, it's very different, but we're proud of that. But the problem is we're still looking for pointy objects. We're not looking for real threats. We're not treating people on threat identification, things like that. It's all based on trying to stop the last 9/11. And that's a problem. And part of the problem is we're searching everybody's luggage or trying to search everybody's luggage when we start to look at more threats. But again, as long as we're going to be doing this, it's going to take time. And what that means is it's going to take time. It better be efficient, and I'm not so sure it is. But we can move on that. But again, it's part of the world we live in today. We're going to have to just deal with it.
3: All right, so let me ask you this question. We'll go a different direction. You know, this week we heard more rumblings that Southwest Airlines is looking to add first-class seating. When Mary and I spoke with Breeze Airways CEO David Neeleman here on the show, I think it was back in April, I recall we discussed with him the investment and focus they have on their premium Ascent seating. You know, the economy cabin is losing the turf war in airplanes. As airplanes, or airlines, if you will, they build out or retrofit their aircraft with premium seating options. I've seen reports that post-pandemic, the number of business or first-class seats on domestic flights, it's increased around 30%. It's also very strong internationally as well, you would expect. Do you think the airlines are getting too fractured with all their levels of premium seating, Mike?
8: No, they're doing what customers want. One of the biggest successes is premium economy. If you take a look at premium economy, it's what business class was 30 years ago when it was first introduced. Right now, business class is like ultra first class. But premium economy, people want to get on that if you're going to overseas because it's got a more of a reclining seat. You get free hooch. You get better food. You get some perks to it. And you
3: I agree with you on that. Renee, really quick, I need maybe about a 30-second answer on that.
7: I absolutely agree with Mike, and I don't just think it's international. I think that it's also domestic with business travelers.
3: Yeah. First class is actually sometimes not, that profitable. Business class, very profitable. Premium economy, it's usually priced 2 to 3 times more. You see that than economy, but they're making money there. And I agree with that. I don't have an issue with it at all. I just wanted to hear your thoughts on that. So, all right. Well, we are going to soon hit our second break of the hour. That's closing in very quickly. So we're going to ask you again to stay right where you are. And when we return, we will all go rapid fire. Folks, if you have some comments that you want to share with us on all this, or please feel free to do that. You can always email us, rmworldtravel.com. 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So right now, we are going to head into this bottom of the hour break so our local stations can update you. The Museum Gallery is 20 minutes away. It's going to mix Walt Disney with the Museum Gallery. That's going to be interesting in a place that I don't know about. But next, we're going to go rapid fire. We'll be right back.
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2: All right, Renee and Mike, thanks again for being our featured guests for today's preferred travel panel.
1: Appreciate having both of you here with us. So rapid fire is pretty straightforward. It generates a lot of feedback from our listeners. So Mary, Rudy, or I are going to throw out a topic. We want you to share the first thing you think of without hesitating. All right, here goes. First one, I'll come to you, Renee, on this. Do you think kids belong in first class on planes?
3: Yes. I like having my grandkids there.
1: Okay. Mike?
4: Absolutely. They're part of the program. People say that, but guess what? Most kids are well-behaved.
1: Mike, I appreciate what you said. Listen, our sons traveled with us in first or business
2: since
1: they were young.
2: Yep.
1: And
2: we never
1: had an issue. And frankly, now they know how to fly.
2: All right. Next question. Is buying frequent flyer points from an airline worth it? Mike?
4: No. You're paying, paying a lot of money. What are you getting? Keep in mind, frequent flyer points are losing value by the minute. So I would say that's a bad deal.
2: All right. Renee?
3: I wouldn't buy them.
2: Okay. Same.
1: Wait, we don't.
2: Agree. We don't.
1: I just got something from America this week. Rudy, what do you want
2: unanimous.
1: To ask?
2: Yeah.
5: All right. You're flying coach. Do you put your seat back or not?
1: Renee?
4: Of course you do. That's part of your room.
1: Okay.
4: I'm sorry.
1: Yes, that's okay. That's fine, Mike. No problem. Renee?
3: I always look and make sure I'm not going to hit someone in the head behind me before I do it, but absolutely.
1: Well, the fact that it is so small back there now, it's probably a good thing to do, but I agree. Listen,
2: I don't
1: you're
2: shove
1: for the
2: it
1: seat.
2: Back quickly, but I absolutely put it back.
5: You know,
2: yeah.
5: I often ask. I say, do you mind if I put my seat back? You know, if it looks like there's room, you know.
1: We have somebody that works
5: like
1: for us,
5: my,
1: Rudy. That,
5: yeah, I put my seat back.
1: Anyway, all right. So, all right, I'll ask you, Renee, window or aisle and why?
3: Window so that no one's climbing over me.
1: Mike?
4: I prefer windows, too, for exactly Renee's reason.
1: Yeah, we'll see. Mary and I.
2: Same here.
1: When we're generally
2: and I
1: flying,
2: like the views.
1: Business or first, we get the
2: I like to be able to control whether I can open or close the...
1: Well, that's a big issue for you, because you like
2: more
1: the window.
2: And more people keep them closed so that they can watch movies on their phones.
1: All right, Mary.
2: All right. Favorite airport tip that you'd like to share with our listeners today? Mike?
4: That famous airport, what? I'm sorry.
2: A favorite airport tip, whether it's security, getting there, or whatever you want. A favorite tip that you would have for an airport to make it smoother for passengers.
4: Just get there early. Sorry, get there early.
2: Yeah, okay. Renee?
3: Mine is to take advantage of the loyalty clubs, the Admirals Club or the Sky Club kind of amenity.
1: Yeah, but, in a sense, Renee, one thing, I know Mary and I and Rudy, we have platinum Amex cards, and we don't like the fact now that they are departure only. Sometimes you land, you have things you need to do. You're not going to be in there for 6 hours. There's no reason we can't go in for 10 minutes if we need Wi-Fi or you need to, get whatever it's going to be. But anyway, all right, so I'll ask this question, and we'll go Mike first. The most favorite... And then I want to know your least favorite domestic U.S. airport, Mike.
4: My favorite airport? Well, there's a bunch of them. We have a great airport system. The new LaGuardia, I think, is one of my favorites because I started working there. My father worked there in the 40s. What they've done with it is magic. So that's one of my favorites. One that is kind of messy to me is Atlanta because it's just so stretched out. And that train is, it's like the Tudorville trolley.
1: Well, they keep adding to that.
2: But
1: by the way, I would just say, Mike, on that note, before we hear from Renee, that if we were doing this interview, let's say 2, 3, 4 years ago, we would have never said LaGuardia, right? So I love that. So, Renee, what say you?
3: 3 or 4 years ago, LaGuardia was my least favorite. It felt like a third world country. I think it's fabulous now. I'm impressed with San Francisco's airport.
1: Interesting. I'll tell you, we were just all out in Salt Lake City, and that is that airport they've done a phenomenal job with.
2: Yeah.
1: I mean, they really have.
2: I can't stand Atlanta either. All right. What type of aircraft do you try to book, if you do, for flights when possible? Mike?
4: Airbus A320s, now the A220. Their seats are an inch wider, and they're very comfortable airplanes, although, you know, it's not a deal breaker for me. But, yeah, an inch wider seat, or in the case of an A220, almost a two-inch wider seat, makes a difference.
2: Okay. All right. Renee?
3: I have to agree. I like the Airbus 320 as well.
2: Okay.
1: All right. So the Boeing is not going to
5: I want to push Mike on
2: Rudy?
5: Something. Mike,
1: well, you said, Rudy, real quick, because we got to go because we got 1 minute.
5: Mike, you said you like to get to the airport early. At a major U.S. airport, how early do you get there for a domestic flight?
4: 2 hours at least.
5: Wow.
1: Okay. We'll leave that there. Listen, Renee and Mike, very nice to have you on the program with us today. Thank you so much. Mike, give our best to Marion as well. We wish you both the best. And unfortunately, no Bobby Lurie today, but we'll have to have that in the future. So, again, have a great weekend, all of you. Thanks for being part of today's Preferred Travel Panel. And enjoy the weekend, okay?
4: You betcha, sir. Thank you.
2: All right. Take care. Thank you. That was fun.
1: That was fun. Yeah. Well, there you go. Rudy, how quick do you get to the airport?
5: I do an hour for domestic flights, unless I want to spend time at the club for have a meal or something. But
2: yikes, we're 2 hours. Yeah, sorry, Robert.
1: Sometimes
2: that's me. All right, in 10 minutes, Robert and I will take you all to the Walt Disney Family Museum for today's museum gallery. But up next, stick around because Rudy is going to riff.
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9: Hey, very delightful. 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Yid?
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10: Reds and Rockies play the middle game of three this afternoon in Denver, and this is the Cincinnati Reds pregame show. I'm Dave Armbruster. 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And for that, we turn it over to the executive director of the RCF, Charlie Frank.
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15: Well, last weekend, the Miracle Series returned to Butler County. And what an amazing experience it was. Kim Nuxall and the Nuxall Miracle League getting together with Sean Casey at his Casey's Clubhouse and four other Miracle League organizations from four other states. Just an absolutely incredible experience. And I have the pleasure of being joined by the mayor himself, Sean Casey. Sean, we're standing out on one of the Nuxall Miracle League fields right now, trying to breathe this whole thing in. How do you even put it in words?
16: Charlie, it is incredible, right? I mean, you've seen it since this has been built years ago, and ours was built in Pittsburgh years ago, and we've just, I mean, you know, we came out here 4 years ago, just the two of us, and now we got six different states represented here, you know, at the Nuxall Miracle Leagues. And, you know, we've really done a cool thing of combining forces and really, bringing people in. But, Charlie, you're witnessing it, man. There's thousands of people here, all here for the cause, to build community for the special needs community, and that every kid deserves a chance to play, and that's our mission. And, it just continues to grow, man.
15: So in 2022, you guys made the first road trip here.
16: Yeah.
15: And when you got off the bus, this community threw a huge celebration for you. And then when the Nuxall group had the trip to Pittsburgh to Casey's Clubhouse, you guys did them one better. What's that experience like when you get off the bus, when you and Sarah get off the bus with these kids and these families, and they're greeted with that level of love?
16: Well, dude, you know what? The love that surrounds these fields, the love that surrounds these athletes is really phenomenal. And to have the community, especially here in Fairfield and Cincinnati, you know, really rally around us when we get off those buses, it means a lot to our kids. I mean, our kids, you know, first off, the Fairfield police did an incredible police escort. I mean, the kids, I think that's the coolest thing ever. You should hear the bus driver. They're going nuts on the bus. And then we pull up and get off, and all the people are cheering. It's like an experience that maybe I used to have in Cincinnati opening day, hitting a 3-run homer against the Braves. Places going nuts. Like, you get to experience something that sometimes people don't get to experience. We feel like for our athletes, that's that experience, you know, man, recognizing them, showing them love, and it's just really phenomenal.
15: So a lot of folks know about this complex. How could you not? And if you haven't seen it, get up here just about any time, because there's really nothing like it. But Casey's Clubhouse is adding on. You got a second field coming in, and during the opening ceremony today, Kim Nuxall presented you with a gift of $100,000 that he helped raise with his family and former Reds, and I know that came as a huge surprise.
16: It really did, man. And as you know, Charlie, you're in the fundraising industry of the community fund and everything like that. And you know how tough it is to raise funds. I mean, we have over 500 athletes at our one small field. We have 75 zip codes now represented at our field, and we just need another one. We really do. It's almost like if you build it, they will come. We almost feel like it's a spiritual thing that, you know, God keeps giving us kids. We're like, we'll take it. We'll figure it out. So we're in the midst of having to raise probably about $6 million.
15: Sean, thank you, man.
16: Thank you, Charlie. I love you, buddy. Thank you for all you do, man. All you continue to do. Appreciate your help with us, too, man. Thank you.
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10: The Reds and Rockies this afternoon from Coors Field in Denver, and this is the Cincinnati Reds pregame show. I'm Dave Armbruster. Time for Fox 19 Now's Red Hot Take. Here's Joe Daneman.
23: It's a good baseball conversation. Who is the Reds' current core? Now, core usually defaults to young, the young players that are foundational pieces for any sports team. I think there are four easy answers for the Reds, so let's name them. Ellie De La Cruz, Chase Burns, Sal Stewart, Hunter Green, four players all in their mid-20s or younger, all with All-Star games on their resumes. We want Rhett Lauder to be on that list, but it feels like the Reds need more from Rhett Lauder. He's capable. The dazzling September, his first month in the big leagues, but the results this season don't fit the expected growth timeline. He's back in the starting rotation, his first start this month, and no matter what the Reds do at the trade deadline or what the Reds do in the offseason, there's a good runway for Lauder to show there should be one more in that young Reds core. I'm Joe Daneman, and you can watch Cincinnati Sports Show Sunday nights at 11:30 on Fox 19 Now.
10: The Reds welcome Rhett Lauder back to the starting rotation today. Lauder, of course, moved to the bullpen when Hunter Green came off the injured list. He now moves back into the rotation since Nick Lodolo is now on the IL. Lauder is 3-6 overall with a 4.91 ERA. This will be his first ever game against the Rockies. And this welcome back report is brought to you by Elk & Elk, Serious Lawyers for Serious Injuries, and an official sponsor of the Cincinnati Reds. Call 1-800-ELK-OHIO. 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
10: The Cincinnati Reds pregame show rolls on now as we get you ready for the Reds and Rockies. I'm Dave Armbruster.
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2: On Monday, Ellie De La Cruz will play his 500th Major League game, but he's already reached some other milestones in his brief career. He's the 23rd Red to tally 500 base hits within his first 500 career games, and the 13th with at least 75 home runs. But he's only the 5th to accomplish both, joining Frank Robinson, Johnny Bench, Lee May, and Joey Votto. Of that group, only Robinson is close to Ellie's 27 triples, as Frank had 20 through 500 appearances. De La Cruz is the 4th Red with 150 stolen bases in his first 500 matches. But Barry Larkin, with 101 steals, is the only other Red with even 100 thefts and 500 hits in his first 500 career games. And no other Red can match Ellie with extra base hits and steals through 500 games, as Juan Samuel is the only other major leaguer to reach 200 extra base hits and 150 steals in their first 500 appearances. It's nice to see that even 500 games into his career, Ellie De La Cruz is still giving us reasons for awe. I'm Joel Luckup.
10: Stick around. Tommy sits down with Reds manager Terry Francona next. 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
30: Welcome back to the Reds pregame show. Time for a daily chat with Reds manager Terry Francona. Tito, sometimes the break can throw hot hitters off a little bit. Didn't seem to do that with any of your guys yesterday, most notably Ellie. I mean, what a night he had right out of the gate.
31: First pitch of the game, you know, he whacks into right field. I tell you what, I give our guys some credit. We had an optional workout the night before, and the guys came out. They had some fun. They hit the ball the other way. It just, we

0: and that you can kind of keep any momentum you had maybe going into the break.
1: I bet you talk to every manager, every pitching coach, every hitting coach, the first game back after the break is always has the most anxiety because you just don't know. Like you saw a couple scores last night. I saw 20-something to 4. You always have that anxiety. Part of why we wanted Singer to come out, because we knew he would be ready to pitch, and he was.
0: Spencer Steer has the inside the park home run yesterday. Take us through what's going through your mind in a play like that when you see it take the wicked bounce off the wall. You know Spencer Steer's not Ellie with his speed, but he's not slow either. So how did that all unfold in your brain?
1: Well, I'm thinking, three when you see it hit the wall, and Spencer had gotten in a good place. And then when I looked and saw Willie almost pulling two hamstrings over there, I knew he wasn't going to hold him. So it ends up being a really exciting play, maybe a little closer than we wanted it to be.
0: We continue our pregame chat with Reds manager Terry Francona in a moment on the Reds Radio Network.
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0: Welcome back to our pregame conversation with Reds manager Terry Francona. You talked about Brady Singer and having him come out of the break and be the guy, a veteran that's done it. You had to be happy with what you got from him and the effort, especially given where this game was.
1: Oh, yeah. He looks way more like Singer right now. And he has pitched really well in this ballpark. I'm not sure how many pitchers can really say that. But he did well. I mean, the first run he gave up, possible ground ball, the double play that gets through the hole. They gave up the solo. But, man, he was good.
0: And the fact that he had that success here, I mean, look, we're not going to fool anybody by trying to say that Brady Singer has the most overpowering stuff in the game, but he's able to still figure out a way to get some good hitters out. What kind of message can that send to a fairly young pitching staff that you have?
1: I don't care how old the pitching staff is. When you don't walk people and you work ahead, you're going to have a way better chance for success. Yeah, I know you're going to give up some hits sometimes, but when you give up a solo homer, it's a heck of a lot better than a three-run homer.
0: The ability to pitch ahead is kind of what stood out the most. I mean, he was 0-1 on just about every hitter. Has that been, if you were to point to one thing, has that been maybe the biggest key to his turnaround?
1: I think so. And I think our pitchers are understanding because they're getting it beat at home. You know, win the race to 0-2, 1-1 counts, 0-0. Because, you know, when you show them the numbers, they're just such a drastic difference that it just makes sense.
0: Staying on the theme with pitching, it's officially announced that Chase Burns has signed his extension. How happy are you for him, and what made him the

0: the right guy for a deal like this?
1: Well, I think it takes two to get, obviously, get a deal done. And you're thrilled for him. I don't know that it changes a whole lot team-wise because, you know, I think fans lose sight of the fact that Chase didn't go anywhere. You know, he got 1 year of service. He's a Red for a while, which is good. I do think it sends a good message. He's a great kid, and he works really hard. So, and again, you'll start to hear, well, why don't you do this or why don't you? It's not easy to sign a contract like that. I think people probably lose sight of that.
0: That's Reds manager Terry Francona. The Reds try to lock up a series win out of the All-Star break coming up this afternoon. Yid's got more of the pregame show next on the Reds Radio Network.
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8: 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For Colorado, it's right-hander Tomo Sugano. He is 8-4 with a 4.80 ERA. Right-hander Rhett Lauder goes for Cincinnati. He's 3-6. His ERA, 4.91. 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

0: They are just about ready for baseball in Denver. Back to Coors Field we go now with all the play-by-play of the Reds and Rockies. Here's Tommy Thrall.
1: All right, thanks a lot, Yid. 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Clear skies overhead, little breeze blowing from right to left. 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And we begin with Terry Francona's visiting Red Legs, 44-52 on the season, 7 back in the wild card. Leading off, the shortstop, Ellie De La Cruz. Hitting second, the third baseman, Sal Stewart. J.J. Blade plays left field and hits third. Batting fourth, the first baseman, Spencer Steer. Eugenio Suarez will DH and bat fifth. Hitting sixth, the right fielder, Noelvi Marte. Dane Myers in center field, he hits seventh. Batting eighth and catching, Jose Trevino, with Edwin Arroyo at second base, batting ninth. On the mound for the Reds today, right-hander Red Lauder. Again, it's De La Cruz, Stewart, Lede, Steer, Suarez, Marte, Myers, Trevino, and Arroyo with Lauder pitching. Now for Warren Schaefer's Colorado Rockies. The Rockies 39-60 on the year, one of two teams with 60 losses across Major League Baseball. The Rockies have lost 5 of their last 6 games and lead off today with left fielder Jake McCarthy. Mickey Moniak will DH and hit second. Batting third, the center fielder Cole Carrick. TJ Rumfield is at first base, hitting fourth. Batting fifth, the third baseman Willie Castro. Troy Johnston's in right field, he hits sixth. Batting seventh, the second baseman Edward Julian. Brett Sullivan will catch and hit eighth, and batting ninth is the shortstop Ezekiel Tovar. Tomoyuki Sugano will start on the mound for the Rockies. Again, it is McCarthy, Moniak, Carrig, Rumfield, Castro, Johnston, Julian, Sullivan, and Tovar with Tomoyuki Sugano on the mound for the Rockies. Here's your umpires tonight, or this afternoon. Andy Fletcher is the crew chief. He's got the plate. At first base, Alex Tosi. Corey Blazers at second base. And Jansen Visconti is the third base umpire. Please once again to be joined by Sam LeCure. I'm Tommy Thrall. Great to be with you on this beautiful Rocky Mountain afternoon here in Denver. And, well, Sammy, look at this pitching matchup. Turned out Brady Singer threw the ball incredibly well yesterday. Now I'm curious how Rhett Lauder looks today. Returning to the rotation for the Reds. You know, we were talking about it before the game. Sometimes pitching out of the bullpen can help a young starter.
2: I like the idea of it just because I went through some of that myself, and to be able to reestablish a mindset of aggressiveness by going out to the bullpen. I think walks that are something that's plagued, obviously, this entire pitching staff. But Rhett Lauder, to me, has too good of command to have the walk totals that he has. So I think that by reestablishing that you want to be aggressive in the strike zone, hopefully that's a good thing for him coming back into the rotation, because aside from a few walks, he certainly threw the ball well out of the bullpen.
1: Yeah, and I think that's the thing. When you look at Rhett Lauder, you talk to him, one of the things that he wants to do a good job of is get hitters out as early as possible. You do that by throwing strikes. Brady Singer showed that last night.
2: Yes, he did. And it's strike one. And a lot of times they were aggressive to it, this Rocky lineup. You'd expect them to come out and be aggressive with Red as well. Try to get on his fastball early. We'll see how he goes.
1: On the other side, you have a guy in Sugano that hasn't made a start since June 26th. He's been on the shelf with back spasms. This guy's pitched pretty well at times. In fact, threw the ball well when he faced the Reds. The only other time he's pitched against Cincinnati, going 5 1/3 scoreless back at Great American Ball Park in April. You look at the numbers, the ERA is up close to 5. It's been a mixed bag for him.
2: It has. He's kind of an anomaly a little bit because, well, one, there's a stat called expected ERA. His stats for the year says a 4.80 ERA, but it's closer to a 7.5. I mean, it's a crazy difference. He's been much better at Coors Field. Go figure that. So it's been some time off for him. You expect a little bit of rust, and hopefully the Reds can be aggressive to him early in the ballgame.
1: Well, Ellie was certainly aggressive last night, swinging at the first pitch and getting a base hit right out of the gate. We'll see if he's that way again this afternoon. It's the Reds and the Rockies. Hope you enjoy it. Let's play. First pitch presented by Cincinnati Children's, changing the outcome together. Sugano ready to go to work against De La Cruz. Ellie up there left-handed against the right-handed throwing Sugano, who's into his windup and brings it home. First pitch on the way. De La Cruz swings at the first pitch, grounds it to the hole right side. Julian far to his left, bends down, gloves, and throws in time to get De La Cruz And there's one down here in the first. So Ellie's retired on one pitch, and now Sal Stewart comes to the plate. Sal 1-for-3 last night with a double and a couple of runs batted in. Stewart hitting 257 with 19 home runs, 67 driven in. But he has been on a tear a little more than 2 weeks now. Last 18 games hitting over 300. First pitch to Sal, and he takes a strike on the outside corner. It's nothing and one on Stewart. Sagano's making his 17th start of the year, 8-4, 4.80 ERA. The right-hander's home with the 0-1 pitch. And Stewart rips a line drive to left on the run toward the corner, McCarthy, and he will run it down. He was playing center field last night. He's playing left field this afternoon, and he got a good jump on that hard-hit line drive off the bat of Sal Stewart. He's able to make the catch for the second out. Now the batter is J.J. Bleday. He had a hit last night, was 1-for-3 with a walk and a run scored. He's now hit safely in 10 of his last 11, including 7 straight. First pitch to J.J. Bleday, and he wastes no time. Swings the first pitch, but fouls it away back to the left. And the count is nothing and one on J.J. Bleday. Another warm day here in Colorado. Sunny skies overhead, and our Temstar game time temperature is 89 degrees. 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Sagano back into his windup, and the right-hander's 0-2 pitch. And he takes in the dirt inside, does Bleday. A ball and two strikes. Sagano returning from the injured list. It was his first career stint on the IL. In fact, hadn't been injured at all since he was hurt with an elbow injury back in 2023. Swing and a miss. And down on strikes is J.J. Bleday, swinging right over the top of a good split. And the inning is over. So the Reds are out in order in the first inning this afternoon. We go to the bottom of the first. Reds nothing, Rockies coming up on the Reds Radio Network.
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0: Well, Rhett Lauder is ready to make his return to the Reds rotation, going back into the rotation because of the blister issue that has reared its ugly head again on the finger of Nick Lodolo. First ball swinging, Jake McCarthy. Skies one high in the air, short center field. Ellie lost it. Now coming in, Dane Meyers, and he can't find it either. Meyers won't get there, and that's going to fall in, and McCarthy's going to end up at second with a double on what looked to be a routine pop-up to short center field. Ellie was going back, and you saw he lost it and then twisted out of the way. He was blinded by the sun, and then he bailed, and at that point, Meyers couldn't get there quick enough.
1: I felt like Ellie was wearing sunglasses when it was overcast in April, and now in high sky in Denver. I can't tell from here, but it doesn't look like it.
0: He's looking back up into that sky again.
1: I mean, that makes sense of that to me.
0: This ball's popped up almost the same. Dane Meyers goes back. He's shielding his eyes with his bare hand. Sunglasses on. He'll make the catch. Tagging McCarthy at second, and he'll move into third on the fly ball to center off Mickey Moniak's bat. Well, one of the things we talked about is Rhett Lauder is a guy that likes to get a decision from the hitter first couple of pitches. Well, two pitches in, he's got two swings, should have two outs. Instead, there's a runner at third with one out.
1: And you love to see that. What scares me off a little bit right now is that their ball's in the air. And in this ballpark, those can end up problematic. But I do like the fact that he's attacking the strike zone, and both these teams out coming aggressive swinging the bat.
0: First pitch to Cole Kerrig is a little bit too low for ball one. 1-0 on Kerrig. The Reds have the infield drawn in. Outfield is straight away. Kerrig did get an at-bat off the bench last night. It was a base hit, hitting 280 on the year. Four home runs and 22 driven in for Kerrig. He swings and fouls the 1-0 straight back on a changeup. That'll even the count at 1-1 on Kerrig. Kerrig drafted out of San Diego State, a second rounder in 2023 by these Rockies. Kerrig still making his way through the league the first time. But he's had a little bit of early success for Colorado. Lauder readies at the belt, brings it home. The pitch to Kerrig is just going to miss. Tried a backdoor breaking ball, but it hung away. Kerrig, 24 years old, just turned 24 back in early May. Made his major league debut in early June, and Kerrig takes ball three. 3-1 now on Kerrig. Another pitch that didn't look like it missed by a lot, but a little bit down and in on the slider from Rhett Lauder. 3-1. He's ready. Now he's home with a 3-1. And it's off the end of the bat, but flared into short left. Here comes the left fielder, Blade, and he tries to make a sliding catch, but it goes off of his glove. Rolls over towards center. Kerrig's into second, and scoring from third is McCarthy. So the Rockies strike first today. Another ball that wasn't hit hard, but it's going to go down as a double. Lede trying to make the backhanded catch, kind of lunging in. Had it right in his glove, but when he rolled over, that's when the ball came out and went bounding away from him. First pitch to T.J. Rumfield, and this ball's lined into right center field. That's going to get down for a hit. Kerrig's around third. He will score. An RBI base hit for Rumfield. He stays red hot. And the Rockies have a 2-0 lead quickly. Just 8 pitches into Rhett Lauder's start.
1: Through 4 batters. So, I mean, this is something that we kind of talked about a little bit in the dining room. As far as Rhett being a little stubborn to the fastball first pitch, what's kind of blown me away is that the Rockies are swinging first pitch. Doesn't matter what the offering is. There's been fastballs, but that was the first pitch slider that Rumfield's never seen him before. So they're being aggressive to spots in the strike zone.
0: And another first pitch swing on a changeup this time. Willie Castro skies at the left. Blade is back. He'll make the catch. And that's the second out here in the first inning.
1: So it's catch 22 a little bit, you know. You want to continue to be aggressive because you mentioned Rhett wants to get guys out early. And I love that. I love that way of thinking from the mound, because it's going to allow him to pitch deep into the games. And I think as his career goes on, he will definitely be a guy that can do that. But you can't be so stubborn to it that you don't have time to breathe.
0: First pitch, fastball sinks down and away to the left-handed hitting Troy Johnston. And sometimes, I mean, we understand, we've harped on it, first pitch strikes are important. But when you're getting ambushed on the first pitch.
1: Throwing a ball first pitch, out a chase pitch out of the zone might be a good thing.
0: The 1-0 to Troy Johnston. Swing and a miss at a fastball up, and it's a one ball, one strike
1: count. Because you can bait them into tipping their hand. You know, if you throw a fastball above the zone like that or a breaking ball down, you know that they're just going to ambush and swing. And so that kind of gives you the clue moving forward of how to attack these guys. And I think right now, you want the first pitch strike, but you might get it by expanding the strike.
0: Right. Well, that's the thing. You want first pitch strikes, not necessarily first pitch in the strike zone.
1: Right.
0: Runner on at first, two outs, one ball, one strike on Johnston. Louder out of the stretch, straightens, and from the belt brings it home, and a wave and a miss, and a changeup down and away, and a ball and two strikes. And it looks like he's quickly making that adjustment here.
1: Which is good. I mean, you know, it's two runs already. Should be one. Again, we won't get on that too much. The sun's the sun. We like the sunshine.
0: Louder brings it home. And he spins a changeup a little bit low and inside. It's a two-ball, two-strike count on the left-handed hitting Troy Johnston. Johnston doubled in three at-bats last night, one for three. Runner on at first with two away. Two runs in for the Rockies here in the first inning. Colorado with an early 2-0 lead. Louder working out of the stretch, deals, and Johnston swings and fouls it back. Rockies in their purple alternate jerseys today. White pants with the lone purple stripe down the leg. They also have some pinstripe pants, but they wear those typically with their regular home whites. Reds in their road grays again. Johnston's off the bag at first base. Here it comes. And the pitch misses upstairs. Full count now, 3-2 on Troy Johnston. Johnston winding the bat out over the plate. Resting the bat now on his back shoulder. Elbow pointed straight back. 3-2 pitch. Runner goes, and it's a ground ball foul. First base side. Still three balls and two strikes on Troy Johnston.
1: Well, as far as making adjustments in this game, you hear guys talking about it can't necessarily be inning to inning or batter to batter. It's got to be pitch to pitch, but it's hard to recognize until you get a little bit of a sample size. So the first five batters swing at the first pitch. Now Rhett's starting to make that adjustment, or the inning could go worse.
0: 3-2 again, and again fouled away off to the left side. So some very quick at-bats, and now he's working on at least a 9-pitch at-bat here to Troy Johnston. Louder again ready. Here he comes. 3-2 pitch. Ripped to center, but right at Dane Myers, who's fading back and has to reach up right as he gets to the track to make the catch on a ball that might have took off on him a little bit, but the inning is over. The Rockies get two, and we go to the second inning. 2-0 Colorado on the Reds Radio Network.
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0: Spencer Steer, by all accounts, had a pretty good night last night. Steer bats for the first time this afternoon.
1: Just now caught his breath.
0: 2-0 Rockies. Two home run game for Steer. One of them left the yard. The other one he had to work for. The pitch down and away inside the park home run. Joined some pretty elite company when he hit that inside the park home run for his second home run. Only other two Reds to do that in the last 50 years were Ellie and Dan Dreesen. Pitches off the plate outside. Two balls, no strikes on Steer. But Steer just continued to do what he has done all along against the Rockies, and that is just punish Colorado pitching. 2-0. Steer hits it, but on the ground right to the shortstop. Ezekiel Tovar, a Gold Glove winner a couple years ago, gloves and throws out Steer. And there's one gone here in the second. Now Eugenio Suarez will come to the plate. Suarez celebrating a birthday today. He is turning 35 years old. So happy birthday, Gino. He's homered in each of his last three games now. First pitch to Suarez, and he takes a look at strike one. Nothing and one on Gino. Suarez hitting 213, now with 12 home runs on the year, 36 driven in. The 0-1 pitch. And he takes down and away. The count is even. One ball, one strike. Suarez has hit safely in four straight, including those three home runs. 6-for-15 in his last four games. 400 mark. Four of the six hits, extra bases. Obviously, the three home runs and then a double. He takes off the plate outside, and he's ahead in the count here, 2-1.
1: He's got a nice on-base streak. I think it's at 17 now during that time. OPS, 933. I love to see that opposite field double last night.
0: 2-1 pitch to Suarez. He swings and fouls it back.
1: Especially because it was something they worked on. I mean, they had the competition. You talked about it over the All-Star break, their workout here on Thursday night. Just trying to work the ball that way. And to see him go into the game and put that into practice was a beautiful thing. And then obviously the home run later.
0: 2-2. And a check swing, he went around. Suarez couldn't hold up. He's down on strikes. There are two outs in the second. Well, I think that's the thing that stands out. It's you go the other way, and then sometimes that can open up the power to your pull side.
1: Big time.
0: Now with two outs, the batter is Noel V. Marte. Marte's hitting 195, six home runs and 13 driven in. Sagano into his windup, and the pitch to Marte is a strike call on the outside corner, nothing and one. Sagano only pitching against the Reds for just the second time. With the Orioles a year ago, did not pitch against the Reds when the Reds played Baltimore. Now Marte hits it on the ground right to the third baseman. Castro up with it. Low throw close, but out on a close play at first is Marte. And that'll do it for the Reds in the second. So the Reds are up and down in order, and we go to the bottom of the second. 2-0. Rockies lead the Reds on the Reds Radio Network.
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0: Julian leads things off for the Rockies in the second inning. It'll be Julian, Sullivan, and Tovar. And then if anybody gets on, back to the top of the order and Jake McCarthy. Rhett Lauder is right back to work here in the second. Rockies kind of ambushed him to the tune of two runs in the first. First ball swinging here. Julian grounds it on two hops to steer.
1: Julian
0: underhands it to the pitcher covering for the out. One down in the second. Let's pause for station identification. 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
0: Brett Sullivan up with nobody on and one man out. First pitch from Rhett Lauder on the way to Sullivan. And he takes off the inside corner. One ball and no strikes. If you're listening today on your car or truck radio, please remember to buckle your safety belt. This message brought to you by the Ohio Department of Public Safety. If you're not buckled up, what's holding you back? The 1-0 pitch. Sullivan rolls it over and fair down the line and right. On into the corner. Just past Steer diving toward the line. Marte will get over and dig it out. And Sullivan's going to dig for third. The relay there. Not in time. Safe into second base. And they will say that Stewart maybe pushed Sullivan off the bag as he tried to keep the tag on. I thought the throw had him beat anyway.
1: I did too.
0: The Reds couldn't have handled the relay much better.
1: Yeah, Nuelvi makes the ball rattles around in this right field corner a little bit, so it took Nuelvi time to gather it, but a strong throw to Ellie, and you know what kind of arm Ellie has, and he put one right on the money to third base. I think Sullivan just outran it.
0: The home plate umpire is out talking with Rhett Lauder about something.
1: So the new rules are the pitcher has to let them know if he's going to pitch out of the stretch of the windup. And that's kind of the discussion a little bit. I don't know why that is. Do whatever you want.
0: Well, I think
1: for 150 years.
0: I think the reason is now is because so many pitchers pitch out of that modified windup.
1: Oh, yeah.
0: But Lauder isn't one of those guys. He's square to the plate when he's working out of the windup, which he is, with a runner at third and one out. Here's the kick and pitch to Ezekiel Tovar, and it's fouled away because guys look like they're going out of the stretch, and then all of a sudden they take a step back toward first, and, oh, I guess it's their windup.
1: Yeah, that's a good point.
0: 0-1 the count. Ezekiel Tovar just two for his last 30. Now he's not striking out much, only three strikeouts, so he's swinging the bat up there. The 0-1. Tovar swings, fouls it back, and now he's down to the count here 0-2. And that's kind of, even though Tovar only has two hits, again, in his last 30 at-bats, but in a situation like this where you've got a runner at third and only one out, a guy like this can be dangerous.
1: He's moved because he's going to move the ball.
0: The 0-2 pitch. Swing and a miss, but Lauder strikes him out here. First strikeout of the game for Rhett Lowder, and it comes at a good time.
1: And Tommy, I think that's kind of an indication of the pressure that guys put on themselves with a runner in scoring position. We've talked about it with the Reds a lot. They get into these run scoring opportunities and they try to do too much. Those guys hadn't struck out hardly at all, but you put him in that situation where we said he'd be dangerous, and all of a sudden he strikes out. I mean, the pressure that guys put on themselves is detrimental. You know, you just do what you do given the situation.
0: Jake McCarthy fouls away the first pitch he sees. Nothing and one on McCarthy. He's seen two pitches. He swung at both of them. One of them went for a bloop double. Now he tries to bunt, pushes it toward third. Sal in, no play. He will backhand it. Runner will score from third. And the Rockies have a 3-0 lead.
1: That's a really smart, very frustrating baseball play to watch happen if you're wearing red. Because it was a perfect bunt right down the line. Didn't give it away too early. Sal wasn't deep, but he certainly wasn't protecting against the bunt. And by the time he got the ball corralled, the run had crossed the plate, and McCarthy was scooting past first.
0: First pitch taken down and away for ball one to Mickey Moniak. The count is 1-0, but like you said, he didn't show it too early, and he didn't leave the box. He stayed in there and dropped down a perfect bunt and then ran. The bunt is good enough. You don't need that head start. Now McCarthy started, stopped, and now he will take second easily, and the pitch is in for a strike. Lowder just never looked at him. 17th stolen base for McCarthy. One ball, one strike on Moniak. Lowder's pitch, and Moniak takes off the inside corner. Moniak flew out to the center fielder, Dane Myers, his first time up. The right-hander eyeballing the runner at second. 3-0 Rockies, the pitch. Wave and a miss at a high fastball. Boy, this is the type of outing right now, if you're Rhett Lowder, that is incredibly frustrating.
1: Yeah.
0: You give up two in the first, probably feel like you maybe shouldn't have given up any. A sun ball pop-up went for a double that started everything. The 2-2 fouled over by the Rockies' dugout. Now here in this inning, the triple, that happens, but then the RBI two-out base hit is a bunt single down the third baseline.
1: Yeah, which was indefensible.
0: Yeah.
1: There was nothing it was going to do, but I feel like you're throwing the ball better than what the line shows.
0: 2-2. Fouled back to the left side. Still two balls and two strikes on Mickey Moniak. Now, Lowder probably doesn't have a terribly long leash just because it's been a while since he started. I would be shocked if he goes over much over 75 pitches, if at all. Two balls, two strikes on Moniak. The pitch to him is lined to center, in a hurry. Myers, he won't get there. It's down for a base hit. Around third, home. The score is McCarthy on the RBI single by Moniak into center field. 4-0 Rockies in the second. Well, that's a hit that's probably only a hit here in Colorado.
1: Yep.
0: That is just a couple of steps and a catch if you're playing at Great American Ballpark. But because the outfielders play so deep here in Colorado, that ball is able to fall in for a base hit.
1: Yeah, we talked a little bit about it last night. It's more that stuff that's going to happen over the course of the game than the 480-foot home run here, which that'll happen too.
0: Backdoor breaking ball off the outside corner. 1-0 on Cole Carrick.
1: But I like that Rhett's continued to attack the strike zone. He's got 34 pitches, only 10 balls now. So he's continuing to be over the plate, not scared away from it.
0: The 1-0. And a little broken bat looper. This is into short right center field. That's going to fall in for a base hit. But Moniak will hang on at second base on the bloop single to right field by Carrick. His second hit today. The Rockies continue to put the pressure on Rhett Lowder.
1: Well, I talked to the first couple batters that swung at the first pitch of the ball game. You know, the sun ball and then the ball to Dane Myers. I like the early action. I like the strikes. I don't like the balls in the air off of Rhett, because I feel like with his arsenal, the sinker, the changeup, and the slider, that's bottom zone stuff. That's Brady Singer-esque bottom zone. You want the ball on the ground, because then elevated pitches become flares. Like, those are the balls that get in the air that pop over the shortstop, the second baseman.
0: T.J. Rumfield up now with two on, and now the pitch is swung on, and that's a one-hopper through the right side of the infield for a base hit. Marte up throwing. McCarthy runs through the stop sign, but the throw home skips by Jose Trevino. The run will score, and the Reds had him at the plate if Trevino could have handled that one-hop throw from Marte. It's an RBI base hit for T.J. Rumfield. And with two outs, four straight Rocky hits.

0: They're hitting everything that he's thrown up there. I mean, like I mentioned earlier, if he's been stubborn with the fastball, you've got to make an adjustment. He has adjusted. He's continued to throw strikes with multiple pitches, and they just seem to be right on it, and that tells me location.
1: Willie Castro now, and Castro swings. He grounds it by the diving first baseman Steer. Passed him into right field. Another run will score. Kerrig is home on the fifth straight two-out hit by the Rockies. And again, all five hits have been singles, and now the Reds pitching coach, acting pitching coach Matt Tracy, is going to the mound.
0: Well, I think obviously you're kind of giving him a breather, but this is really reminiscent of the last start that he made, which was June 30th against Milwaukee. Through 4 2/3, 11 hits, 6 runs. But I thought he threw the ball well. And after the game, Tito Francona said the same thing. I actually thought Rhett threw the ball really well. They're finding holes with the balls on the ground. They're finding holes with the bloops that get in the air. They haven't hit a ton of balls right on the screws, I don't feel like, but they've hit him in the right spots.
1: And you talk about, well, you got to make the adjustment. Well, you said he has.
0: I feel like he's continued to mix pitches. The location, it's like, you know, I've heard Barry say this a time. They're hunting location rather than pitch type. And if your eyes are locked in on a certain part of the zone and he continues to throw it there, it looks like a beach ball to you.
1: So now Troy Johnston with runners at first and second. Still two outs. The pitch to Johnson way inside off the backstop. Trevino plays the carom, basically just turning right around, but doesn't have a play. Both runners will move up 90 feet on the wild pitch.
0: And I'd say maybe a decade or so, potentially more. I want to indict myself. But you buzz somebody's tower. He just moved the guy's feet there. That makes him uncomfortable. That can serve a similar purpose, but that would have happened about four or five batters ago, I feel like.
1: In a different era, no doubt. Here's the 1-0. And the pitch just misses a little bit low. A changeup down. It's a two-ball, no-strike count on Troy Johnston, the ninth man to bat in the inning. Louder to the plate. And Johnston takes down and in. 6-0 Colorado. 4 runs home here in the second. It was 5 straight hits in that game against the Brewers back on June the 30th that doomed him in that start. 3-0 pitch. And it's a swing and a line drive up the middle, caught by Ellie right behind second base on a 3-0 pitch for the final out here in the second. But again, it's 5 straight two-out hits here in the second inning that helped net the Rockies a 4-run second. 6-0 Colorado at the end of 2 on the Reds Radio Network.
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8: Oh,
1: 6-0 Rockies. The Reds bat here in the third. The first six Reds have been retired by Tomoyuki Sugano.
0: Also known as Tommy Sugar.
1: Yeah, I've seen him referred to as that. I'm partial to that one. Here's the first pitch to Dane Myers. He flashes a bunt, pulls the bat back, and watches a strike. Nothing and one, the count on Dane Myers. Making his first start since returning from the injured list after colliding with the wall in Milwaukee. The 0-1 pitch. And he takes down and away. And that'll even the count. One ball, one strike on Myers. 254, three home runs, 14 driven in. Sugano's home with the 1-1. Myers watches the pitch. Just miss off the outside corner. Fastball. Two balls and one strike.
0: Well, the Reds have been offensively have been aggressive to this point as well. Sugano only at 20 pitches now here into the third. You'd like to see them make him work a little bit this inning.
1: Now the 2-1. Swung on. It's fouled straight back.
0: If that swing was any indication, his shoulder feels better than it ever has. My Lord.
1: Well, it was a fastball down the middle. You kind of expect
0: a guy
1: to
0: go ahead,
1: that kind of, especially when you're ahead in the count. Now the 2-2. And a wave and a miss. Split finger got him. Down on strikes. Dane Myers is the first out here in the third inning. Third strikeout of the game for Sugano.
0: And that's his game. I mean, you really like to try to get the fastball in the first two or three pitches of the count because he's going to go to that splitter at some point when he gets to a leverage count.
1: And when you miss the fastball down the middle, you know you have a pretty good idea you missed your chance.
0: Yep.
1: First ball swinging, Jose Trevino lifts one high, deep to left field. It is way back. It is gone. Jose Trevino drives it out of here to left on the first pitch he gets. And it was a fastball, middle of the plate up. And Trevino made him pay. Second home run of the year for Jose Trevino. And the Reds are down 5. It's 6-1.
0: Well, that's sometimes when Dane Myers takes a swing like that. Yes, I agree with the fact that when you're ahead in the count, you'd like to make an aggressive hack. In this ballpark, we saw Gino hit one out last night with one hand several rows deep. You just kind of got to touch it. If it gets elevated, it's got a chance. That's what Trevino did there.
1: Edwin Arroyo takes low and inside for ball one. Arroyo up there left-handed against the right-handed throwing Sugano. Hitless last night, 0-4. The 1-0 pitch, and Arroyo hits it on one sharp hop. Gloved by Rumfield. He'll feed the pitcher covering for the out. It was a smoked, sinking one-hop bullet right at Rumfield. And Rumfield went to a knee, fielded that ball, and it was coming up on him quick.
0: Yeah, and I felt like in the last half inning when the Rockies were up, I felt like they hit about four of those. It was just into the four hole, about 5 feet to the right of where Rumsfeld. Oops, look what I found this.
1: Now two outs, and the batter is Ellie De La Cruz. They still have Jose Trevino's picture on the board.
0: See how you can get him.
1: Yeah, very similar. Pitch to Ellie is off the outside corner. That was a Ron Burgundy moment, you know?
0: He will read what is on the teleprompter.
1: 1-0 on De La Cruz. Ellie grounded out to the second baseman his first time up. The 1-0 pitch. Strike on the outside corner evens the count. One ball and one strike on Ellie. The Reds do have a run in the inning. Their only hit of the game, the home run by Jose Trevino with one out this frame. Sugano's 1-1. And De La Cruz takes a look at a strike. One ball, two strikes. For all the things the Reds did well in last night's game, there were still several things that kind of left you scratching your head. You'd like to see the Reds do a better job of manufacturing runs and taking advantage of the opportunities, but so far today, they haven't had them.
0: Haven't had any, yeah. I mean, I would rather see take this with a grain of salt. A clean baseball game be lost than a sloppy one be won. I like wins, so you know what I mean.
1: Right. Here's the 2-2 pitch to De La Cruz. Blown inside. You just feel like the clean game is going to lead to more wins.
0: Absolutely. If you play clean baseball consistently, you're going to win more games than kind of that oops we lucked into one. Not saying they lucked into a win last
1: night.
0: It was, we're being a little bit nitpicky, but then you see them in a game right now that you're losing 6-1 and it shows up a little bit bigger.
1: Three balls, two strikes on De La Cruz. Sagano back into his windup and home with a payoff pitch. And Ellie rips a line drive through the left side. That's a hit, and that's going to get by McCarthy and roll all the way to the wall. Ellie digging for second, and he's not stopping. He's on his way to third, and he will make it without a throw. Ellie tripling to the wall in left field. A two-out triple for De La Cruz, his fourth three-base hit of the year. And he stays red hot. He's now hit safely in five straight.
0: Just a beautiful line drive swing to probably would have been right over where a normal shortstop is playing, but you saw it hit the ground and skip, and it got past McCarthy and left, and once it skipped and he had to turn left to go retrieve it, you knew that was going to be three. And Ellie from the left side right now looks about as hot as he was from the right side in the first half.
1: It's incredible right now. Well, you love to see that from De La Cruz. He is just hitting a whole nother gear with where he's at right now. Now Sal Stewart at the plate. Right-hander brings home the first pitch to Sal Stewart. And Sal takes off the outside corner. Well, this is situational hitting. You have the right guy up right now on Sal Stewart.
0: Yeah.
1: But these are the situations where you want to see the Reds pick up that run from third.
0: Yep, and I know there's two outs, so it's tougher. It kind of limits you as far as the sack fly and some of those things, but it is the right guy.
1: 1-0 pitch, high and outside, 2-0.
0: He's had the knack for doing that all season long, now near 70 RBIs. And you feel like if you can stress Sagano a little bit more this inning, which they've done a nice job of, and you could pick up one more run after they just put four on, maybe you've swung some momentum back to your side.
1: 2-0, the count on Sal Stewart. And the pitch to him. He swings, fouls it off to the right side, out of play, 2-1. Sal hitting almost 280 this year with runners in scoring position, 278. RBI opportunity, albeit with two outs here in the third. Well, the Rockies didn't have any trouble piling up two out hits last inning. 2-1 pitch. Sal swings, fouls it back, two balls and two strikes. The way they did it, too, they didn't overswing.
0: Yeah.
1: No big swings, nice easy swings, got the bat on the ball, found holes, and strung together some good two-out hits.
0: It found holes, and I think that's kind of the key, because we're looking at the same game but completely different depending on which side, because there have been flares and balls that found holes off of Rhett Lauder, and it's been just the opposite for Sagano until this here inning.
1: Two balls, two strikes, and Sagano from the belt brings it home. And Sal throws his bat as the ball was tipped foul right between the legs of the catcher, and the bat went down past the third base coach, Willie Harris. Still 2-2 on Sal Stewart. We've seen more and more of that, it feels like. Hitters throwing their bats on swings and misses. Of course, that tells the pitcher that they've got the hitter pretty badly fooled.
0: Yeah.
1: Sal not even loading up his bat with more pine tar. He just grabbed the bat, retrieved it from Willie Harris, and went right back to the box. He's got it just the way he wants it, I guess.
0: Yeah, well.
1: 2-2 on Stewart. Sagano out of the stretch with Elliott third on the 2-2 pitch. And it's on the ground. In the hole, it's short, but fielded by Tovar. He will throw in time to first. Stewart's out. And the Reds settle for one. A home run by Jose Trevino as the Reds on the board. 6-1 Rockies as we head to the bottom of the third in Denver on the Reds Radio Network.
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3: Rockies coming to bat here in the third inning, leading the Reds 6-1. And it'll be Edward Julian to lead things off. Well, the Rockies doing what they do, Sam, and that is swing early, and more often than not, that has worked out for them this year. First pitch on the way to Edward Julian, and he swings the first pitch, and he drives it deep into the right center field gap. That's going to hit off the base of the wall. Played well by Myers off the fence, but Julian's going to go coasting into second base with a leadoff double here in the third.
4: So it puts the pitcher in a precarious position, we will say. How do you tell yourself to go out there and throw a first pitch ball when something you're trying to focus on is getting first pitch strike?
3: Right.
4: So do I continue to attack the strike zone? I mean, you just got to sharpen up your location, I mean, is what it boils down to. I always thought if a guy was looking for a fastball first pitch and I threw him a down and away fastball that was well located, I was going to get him out in one pitch. If you throw it right down the pipe, you might as well turn around and throw it in the gap.
3: Swung on and fouled away by Brett Sullivan. You look at where that last pitch was that Edward Julian hit. It got a lot of the plate.
4: And I would bet if we went back, obviously we don't have the greatest vantage point. A really nice one, though.
3: It's pretty good. Here's the 0-1, and that's a strike on the outside corner. But you look at where the hits have been, I would imagine that a lot of them are in the heart of the plate. 0-2 on Brett Sullivan.
4: So that's control. That's not command. Control is being able to throw a ball within the strike zone. Command is being able to command each corner of it.
3: 0-2 on Sullivan. Louder delivers and a swing and a miss at a high fastball and down on strikes Brett Sullivan. So after the leadoff double, a strikeout of the 8-hole hitter who tripled his last time up. Second strikeout of the game for Rhett Lauder. Now it's the number 9 hitter, Ezekiel Tovar, as we pause for station identification of the Reds Radio Network.
1: 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We're proud to live here, too.
3: At this point, it should come as no surprise. First ball swinging. Ezekiel Tovar fouls it away. And the count is nothing and one on Tovar. But that pitch was right on the outside corner. Well located. Louder's pitch to him. And it's swung on and fouled away again. Back to the right. He's got Tovar down in an 0-2 hole.
4: And that one on the inside corner. So when he's got the command of it, this is exactly what he wants to be doing, right? I mean, he's trying to force the issue. They're just punching back.
3: 0-2 the count on Tovar. And now a ground ball back up the middle. Trying to make a sliding stop as Arroyo goes off his glove. And it rolls by Ellie. But Ellie quickly retrieves it. The runner will move up to third, but Julian will hold there. And, boy, that's a bit of tough luck pitching right there for Rhett Lauder. And that's going to be the end of his day. Terry Francona has emerged from the Reds' third base dugout. And Lauder is going to be done. An infield hit on a soft roller back up the middle is going to end Lauder's afternoon. He will exit with runners at first and third and one out. Jake McCarthy coming to the plate. Pitching change made in the third with two on, one out, and the Rockies leading the Reds 6-1 on the Reds Radio Network.
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3: It's time for a Wolvers mustard pitching change to put some mustard on it. It's going to be Julian Garcia appearing in his eighth game. Throwing the ball well, been tough to hit. Walks have been an issue, and I'm, Tommy, curious to see him pitch here because the fact he goes to the breaking ball so much. How will the Coors effect be?
4: Well, we're about to find out. Left-handed hitting Jake McCarthy's 2-for-2 today, batting with runners at first and third, one out. Garcia's first pitch to him, backdoor breaking ball hangs up and away, and the count is 1-0 on McCarthy. McCarthy doubled and scored in the first, singled and scored after stealing second base during the Rockies' barrage in the second. McCarthy rolls over it, right side, Arroyo far to his left, bends down gloves. Only has one play, that's to get McCarthy at first. The run will score, but now two men are out. It is 7-1 Rockies on the RBI ground out, 4-3 by Jake McCarthy.
3: McCarthy's had a productive day after having a really productive first half. I hadn't heard much of this fella, but got a couple knocks and an RBI ground out today. Bunt single, RBI, playing the game.
4: First pitch taken for ball one, and Jose Trevino thought it was a strike. The big board in left says that was a strike. Good back to a breaking ball. Hit the outside corner. Came back. Got the zone. So instead of it being 1-0, it's 0-1 on Mickey Moniak. Moniak singled in the second. His hit scored McCarthy. And a wave and a miss there to good breaking ball from the right-hander Garcia. And it's 0-2 on Moniak. Garcia readies. Here he comes. And it is ripped down the right field line and foul. 0-2 the count on Moniak. A look back at second. Right-hander from the belt. The 0-2. And Moniak barely got a piece of it. Fouled it away.
3: Well, the breaking ball's looking good so far. Again, kind of boils down to location. Moniak ripped the one down the right field line. Foul up in the zone. He's able to get that one down below and gets the type of swings we've grown accustomed to.
4: This ball's line past the second baseman, Arroyo. That's in the right field for a base hit. It will score Tovar. And you can close the book now on the red starter, Rhett Lauder. The RBI single by Moniak officially closes his book. It is 8-1 Rockies. Second RBI of the game for Moniak.
3: These are Coors Field's games more. Again, I'm harping on it a little bit. Everybody thinks it's the home runs. They only have four extra base hits out of 12 hits, but it's accounted for 8 runs. So they're just finding holes with these singles because of the huge, expansive outfield.
4: Lot more ground to cover. The 1-0 pitch to Carrig, and it's fouled into the Rockies dugout. One ball, one strike on Cole Carrig. Runner on at first, two outs. The right-hander stares in, gets the sign. And Garcia's 1-1. And there's a soft ground ball to the second baseman. Arroyo waits back on it, flips it to first in time to get Carrick. Side retired. That does it for the Rockies. But they put up two more in the third. They now lead it 8-1 at the end of three on the Reds Radio Network.
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6: With this in-game news update, I'm Jeff Jenkins, 580 WCHS Radio Newsroom. Putnam County Circuit Judge Mark Sorcea has announced his resignation. Sorcea says he's been diagnosed with early stages of Alzheimer's. A long Facebook post says his loss of memory is getting worse. Read more in a story posted this afternoon at WVMetroNews.com, also WCHSNetwork.com. The financial battle over the future of the Greenbrier Resort seems to be getting messier by the moment. Now, two Kentucky-based companies want in on the action because they say the family of U.S. Senator Jim Justice owes them $35 million following more than a decade of court battles. The companies want to intervene in the lawsuit over the control of the Greenbrier. Metro News statewide correspondent Brad McElhaney has more at WVMetroNews.com. State Public Service Commission will decide whether to okay Mon Power's plan to issue a surcharge on customers to pay for a new natural gas power plant in Morgantown the company hopes to have up and running by 2031. Testimony wrapped up here in Charleston on Friday. A humid day here across the area. Chance for rain and wind gusts tomorrow. Humid, high 84. 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
4: The Reds come to bat in the fourth inning. Got a little ground to make up. Down 8-1. The good news is there's a lot of ground here in Colorado. So see if they can get it done starting right about now. The right-hander Sugano goes back to work. His first pitch to J.J. Blade is swung on and fouled away. The Reds have two hits in this game, both of them extra base hits, one a home run, a solo shot. The other, the two-out triple by Ellie. He was stranded at third. Last inning. 0-1 on J.J. Blade, strikeout victim in his first at-bat. Sugano back into his windup, the 0-1. And a swing and a foul, and he's down 0-2. If there is a ballpark to come back from a seven-run deficit, this is probably the one.
7: This is the one. That's, I mean, you said it kind of right off the top yesterday. Score early, keep scoring, score till the bell rings. Because it can't happen in a hurry.
4: And that's what the Reds did yesterday.
7: Yeah. I wonder if they're going to take a page out of the Rockies' book and start being aggressive. JJ's swung at the first two pitches of this at bat. It's working for them. Maybe it'll work for the Reds.
4: 0-2 the count on JJ Blade, and the 0-2 pitch to him. Blade takes in the dirt. One ball and two strikes on Blade. Get that great taste of the ballpark at home with JTM's Philly kits and fat tire beer, cheese, and pretzels. Find these game day favorites in your grocer's freezer. JTM Food Group. Let's create great dishes together. Sugano back into his windup, and the 1-2 pitch to Blade. Off the outside corner, that evens the count. It's a two-ball, two-strike. Count on J.J. Blade. Reds are in the middle of their order. Now would be a good time to get a rally going. 2-2. And Blade swings, fouls it back left side. That'll end up in the upper deck. Still two balls and two strikes on J.J. Blade. Eight for 24 over his seven-game hit streak coming into today's action. The 2-2. He swings, hits a bullet by the second baseman, Julian, and into right field for a base hit. So a nice leadoff base hit for J.J. Blade to give himself an eight-game hit streak. And it brings up Spencer Steer as we look at today's Reds Hall of Fame and Museum trivia question of the day. Reds Rockies trivia, the topic of this series. On October 30th, 1999, the Reds traded pitcher Stan Belinda and outfielder Jeffrey Hammond to the Rockies in exchange for a long time. Now ground ball off the bat of Steer to the shortstop. To second one, Julian returned to first. That is in time for double play, 6-4-3, erasing the Reds' leadoff base hit. Anyway, in exchange that trade, Rockies right fielder Dante Bichette came over to the Reds. One of the three players involved in the trade was an all-star in his first season with his new team. Which one of these three players was it? Stan Belinda, Dante Bichette, or Jeffrey Hammonds? Pitch down and away for ball one to Eugenio Suarez. Stan Belinda had good curvature on the bill of his cap. I remember that about Stan. Swing, and this ball's scalded by Suarez toward the alley in left center. But here comes Carrig to make the sliding catch, taking a hit away from the birthday boy. So the Reds end up empty in the fourth, and we go to the bottom of the fourth inning in Colorado. 8-1 Rockies on the Reds Radio Network.
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4: J. Rumfield leads off the Rockies' fourth inning. First pitch is a strike from the right-hander Garcia to Rumfield. Nothing and one. By the way, the fourth inning is brought to you by Four Roses. Four Roses Bourbon, the mellow, balanced Kentucky classic that's crafted for those home run moments. Rumfield lines one over third. That'll settle into short left for a base hit. And he's aboard for the third time in three at-bats in this game.
17: The National Weather Service in Charleston, West Virginia has issued a severe thunderstorm warning for Meigs County in southeastern Ohio, Gallia County in southeastern Ohio, southeastern Jackson County in southeastern Ohio, southeastern Vinton County in southeastern Ohio, northwestern Mason County in western West Virginia, northern Jackson County in northwestern West Virginia, until 5 p.m. Eastern Daylight Time. At 4:15 p.m. Eastern Daylight Time, severe thunderstorms were located along a line extending from 6 miles north of Pomeroy to near Rio Grande, moving southeast at 35 miles per hour. Hazard, 60 miles per hour wind gusts. Source, radar indicated. impact, expect damage to roofs, siding, and trees. Locations impacted include Point Pleasant, Gallup Police, Pomeroy, Rio Grande, Racine, Rutland, Ravenswood, New Haven, Mason, Middleport, Chester, Syracuse, Hartford City, Henderson, Vinton, Wilkesville, Cheshire, Adamsville, Portland, and Lakin. This includes Interstate 77 in West Virginia between mile markers 146 and 154.
4: When the answer is the obvious answer, what is it really? Is it really trivia? Or just...
7: Not much of a test taker, were you?
4: No.
7: No, I would definitely go with C. No matter what.
4: Here's the 1-0. Swung off, fouled back to the left side. And oddly enough, my test skills have not gotten any better in Reg trivia.
7: Yeah. Do you keep a tally on this?
4: No. Jeff does.
7: Does he?
4: If we do together, but I don't know. No, see, I try to erase my memory of bad news.
7: You've done a fine job of it.
4: You're right about that. Here's the pitch. Swinging a ground ball to first. Steer has a big hop. Flips it to Elliott's second one. Back to first. And that is a scoreless inning for the Reds here in the fourth. 3-6-3 on the inning-ending double play. And we head to the fifth. It's still 8-1. Rockies have the lead on the Reds Radio Network.
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4: Well, it is 8-1 in favor of the Rockies, and Noelvi Marte leads off the Reds' fifth. Marte grounded out to the third baseman his first time up this afternoon. The right-hander Tomoyuki Sugano still on for the Rockies in his first pitch. Bends in for strike one, and the count is nothing and one on Marte. We're just doing the Reds Hall of Fame and Museum trivia question. And speaking of the Reds Hall of Fame and Museum, today is a relatively significant day in that day's history. Swinging a soft bouncer toward third, charging is Castro, and he'll field and throw in time to get Noelvi Marte. For today is a fairly significant day in the Hall's history, because it was on this day in 1958 that the Reds inducted Paul Derringer, Ernie Lombardi, Frank McCormick, and Johnny Vandermeer, along with Bucky Walters, into the Reds Hall of Fame, and that made up the first class in Reds Hall of Fame history. Now Dane Meyers batting, and the pitch is off the outside corner for ball one to Dane Meyers. 1-0 on Meyers. Right-hander against right-hander. And a wave and a miss. The count is even, 1-1. Good cutter over the outer half. Nobody on, one away. And Myers checks his swing and didn't offer the pitch away. Frank McCormick had a 13-year major league career and was an all-star eight times. Also won an MVP. The pitch is down too low, and it's a three-ball, one-strike count now on Myers. And most of that production was spent in a Reds uniform. He was an all-star once in Philadelphia. 3-1 pitch, and it's in the air toward right center, but it's slicing away from the center fielder Carrick, but he'll run it down on the track in deep right center. So Myers flirting with extra bases, but just got a little too much air under that. And he's the second out. Now with two outs, the batter is Jose Trevino, who's provided the Reds their only run this afternoon. Homered into the seats and left. It's first time up today, and the first pitch to him here. And he takes a look at a strike over the outside corner. It's nothing and one on Trevino. Just the second home run of the year for Trevino. Sagano delivers, Trevino tomahawks another one to deep left. McCarthy back, and this is gone and way out of here to left. Trevino with his second home run of the game. Gives him three on the year. It is 8-2, Rockies. And that was a no-doubter. It was a breaking ball that was up and out of the zone, but Trevino got on top of it, got the barrel to it, and launched it. Brings up Edwin Arroyo. First pitch to Arroyo. Backdoor breaking ball hangs off the outside corner. 1-0 now on Edwin Arroyo. The 1-0. And Arroyo pulls it on the ground, sharply foul, first base side. One ball and one strike. Sagano back into his windup. Here he comes. And Arroyo lays off the breaking ball down in the dirt. Now Arroyo hitting with the count in his favor. Two balls and a strike. And a swing and a miss. Talking about Frank McCormick, part of that first Reds Hall of Fame induction class. That MVP season that he had, that was in 1940. Led the Reds to a World Series title that year. 2-2 pitch. Up and in, and he lays off the high fastball. It's a full count, 3-2 now. Had 127 RBIs. 3-2 pitch. And again, grounded foul, first base side. A pretty good class. Of course, Johnny Vandermeer, known for his back-to-back no-hitters. Payoff pitch again to Edwin Arroyo. And this ball's lined toward left center field. That is going to get down for a base hit. Nice piece of hitting there by Arroyo. And that's the swing that, when he's using that swing right there, he looks like he is at his best. We haven't seen him with a lot of production when he makes the big swing. But right there, just kind of a nice, easy swing. Drop the bat head on it. Goes the other way with that pitch and serves it out there into left center field. And he's got himself a two-out base hit. Now back to the top of the order, Nelly De La Cruz. And even though there's two outs, you get to this part of the order, you get a couple of guys aboard, and all of a sudden you can make some hay in a hurry. You don't need them all back at once, but you want to get back in it. pitch to De La Cruz is low and inside, and you can get back in a game a lot quicker here than you can in a lot of other parks. 1-0 on De La Cruz, a triple his last time up. Grounded to second, his first at bat. The right-hander from the belt brings it home in the 1-0 pitch. And De La Cruz swings and fouls it off the facade of the upper deck. One ball, one strike on Ellie. Arroyo at first, he's there with two outs. Ellie winding the bat out over the plate, waiting on the right-hander Sagano. Here he comes, and it's a soft chopper to the first baseman. Handled by Rumfield, he'll take it himself to the bag, three unassisted. And the Reds settle for just one more on another Jose Trevino home run. 8-2 Rockies. We're in the middle of the fifth, halfway through it in Denver on the Reds Radio Network.
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0: They bat here in the bottom of the fifth, and Edward Julian swings and fouls it straight back. Strike one. Nothing and one. They count on Edward Julian. Julian did his college work at Auburn, where he became an 18th round pick, actually, of the Twins back in 2019. The pitch is down, and the count is even, one ball and one strike on Julian. But when he got there, he didn't speak a lick of English. The 1-1 pitch to Julian, and it's down and away.
1: No comprende.
0: See, he is from Canada. He grew up, born in Quebec City. So there was...
1: Wrong language.
0: Yeah, he wasn't speaking English. French.
1: French.
0: Very fluent. The pitch taken for a ball. The count's 3-1 now on Edward Julian. So his coaches would yell at him, and then they'd ask him if he could play different positions. The only thing he always ever said was yes. So as a result, he ended up becoming quite a utility man there at Auburn, and that has served him well because he kept the same approach when he got into the minor leagues. He takes a look at a strike. Count is full 3-2.
1: Versatility is highly valued in today's game as Julian Garcia delivers a 3-2 pitch to Eduardo Julian.
0: And a swing and a miss. Got him with a slider, and down on strikes Edward Julian. And I tell you what, Julian Garcia has come out of the Reds bullpen doing a nice job.
1: He's doing a big job and a big service to this team right now. He's kept the pitch count in check. I think he's just over 20, but has gotten a handful of outs for them, and they're going to count on him to get a handful more.
0: Brett Sullivan up now. First pitch to Sullivan is right in there for a called strike, and it's nothing and one on Brett Sullivan.
1: And I think you could tell a little bit, the Rockies have continued to be aggressive when it serves them, but there's more first pitch takes, and I think that speaks to the command that Julian Garcia has had here this afternoon.
0: Sullivan takes a strike over the outside edge, and the count is nothing and two. Sullivan, in his first year with the Rockies, signed a minor league deal with Colorado back in December. Last year with the Pirates, he swings and drives this high, deep, down the right field line, but he hooks it just foul. Tried to hook it around the right field foul pole, but hooked it in front of the foul pole. 0-2 the count on Brett Sullivan. Sullivan originally, when he was coming up, was in the Rays organization. Swing and a foul tip, and Trevino holds on to strike three, and Sullivan is down on strike. So back-to-back strikeouts for Julian Garcia to begin this Rockies fifth inning. And now Ezekiel Tovar as we pause for station identification on the Reds Radio Network.
2: 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We're proud to live here, too.
0: Julian Garcia just going right after these Rockies hitters, pours in another first pitch strike, and it's breaking ball, and it goes back to something we were talking about earlier. You can have success with first pitch strikes unless you're throwing first pitch fastballs down the middle.
1: Yeah.
0: Swing and a foul, and now he's quickly got Tovar down to the count 0-2, and if you can land a breaking ball for a strike, well, you can do that all day long. That,
1: I mean, and that's something to kind of, they would refer to that as just getting into the count, because no hitter wants to really swing at that first pitch located breaking ball. They'd rather offer it the heater.
0: Now the 0-2. Tried the outside corner, but it sweeps away.
1: And he's done a nice job of that, which once you're able to land the breaking ball first pitch, it does a couple things for you. One, you've established you can throw it for a strike, and you can get some chase later in the count because of that.
0: The 1-2 in the dirt, 2-2.
1: And another that you've just allowed yourself to get your feet wet, so to speak, in the at-bat. You kind of dipped your toe in the water. You're into it. You didn't have to worry about action immediately. And it kind of just gives you a chance to settle into the rhythm of it.
0: 2-2 now on Tovar. Garcia trying to strike out the side. The 2-2 pitch is skied on the infield up into the bright blue sky. It is Steer on the infield grass in front of first to make the catch. And the inning is over. That'll do it for the Rockies here in the fifth. And it's a 1-2-3 fifth inning for Julian Garcia. Still 8-2. Rockies have the lead at the end of five on the Reds Radio Network.
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0: It is still the Rocky starter. Tommy Sugar, as some would call him.
9: I like that.
0: I do too. Tomoyuki Sugano back to work for Colorado in the sixth. The two blemishes for him so far are Jose Trevino home runs. He's hit two of them, both of them solo blasts. The first pitch is down too low for ball one to Sal Stewart. 1-0 on Sal. Sal's 0 for 2 today. The 1-0 pitch. And he takes a look at a strike over the outside corner, 1-1.
9: Well, he's located early in the counts. So when the Reds have been aggressive on those first couple pitches, they've been in pitcher spots. So he's gotten the outs on them.
0: The 1-1. And it's on the ground of the shortstop. A lot of ground ball outs, too. Tovar fields it moving to his left and throws in time. Second time today that Sal has unsuccessfully picked on the Rocky shortstop. One away here in the sixth. Now J.J. Blade. Single and a strikeout for Blade. Blade's base hit led off the fourth. He was quickly erased on a double play. He's hit safely, though, and 8 straight now. Z bats with the bases empty and one man out. Sugano back into his windup and brings it home. The pitch to Blade is a strike on the outside corner.
9: I mean, there's nothing fancy to it. I mean, we didn't overly point to anything amazing that Brady Singer did yesterday other than pitch. He pitched amazingly. He got ahead in counts with location. He was able to expand the zone with breaking balls underneath. Elevate at times. You know, had some good run on the fastball. And that's all Sugano's done today.
0: Here he comes with the 1-1 pitch to J.J. Blade. A wave and a miss. And that split has been working for him pretty well this afternoon.
9: Yeah, it is. That's his A pitch. You know, you kind of look at the batting average against his best pitches. Batting average against is the splitter, and it's about 160, which is stingy.
0: The 1-2. And Blade is swinging bunt tapper right out in front of home plate. Picked up by the catcher, and Sullivan throws in time to first to get Blade. 2 men are out here in the sixth. Brings up Spencer Steer. Steer tough sledding today after the big day yesterday with 2 home runs. He's grounded out twice to the shortstop in this game. The last time it started a 6-4-3 double play. But Steer in his career has torched the Rockies to a 333 mark. He's hit even better here at Coors Field, up over 400 lifetime in Colorado. The pitch to Steer off the outside corner. Mentioned that when he comes here to play the Rockies, he's able to stay at home, sleep in his own bed. Well, He needs to figure out what that bet is.
1: Yeah, get that sleep number out to Cincinnati.
0: In Cincinnati, he's doing all right. He can have the same bet in two places. Steer swings and whacks this one to center field, but back goes Carrig to make the catch shy of the track, and the inning is over. The Reds are up and down in order in the sixth. It's still 8-2 Colorado as we head to the bottom of the sixth on the Reds Radio Network.
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0: mustard pitching change. Wolvers, let's put some mustard on it. And after Julian Garcia put a good bit of mustard on it, it'll be Caleb Ferguson up next out of the Reds' bullpen. Last pitch against Chicago on Saturday the 11th. So gave up a run. Wash that. Fresh.
1: The National Weather Service in Charleston, West Virginia has issued a severe thunderstorm warning for southeastern Meigs County in southeastern Ohio, northwestern Calhoun County in north central West Virginia, northern Mason County in western West Virginia, southwestern Ritchie County in northwestern West Virginia, Wirt County in northwestern West Virginia, northwestern Roane County in central West Virginia, Jackson County in northwestern West Virginia, southwestern Wood County in northwestern West Virginia, until 5:30 p.m. Eastern Daylight Time. At 4:41 p.m. Eastern Daylight Time, severe thunderstorms were located along a line extending from near Mineral Wells to near Point Pleasant, moving southeast at 30 miles per hour. Hazard, 60 miles per hour wind gusts. Source, radar indicated. Impact, expect damage to roofs, siding, and trees. Locations impacted include Point Pleasant, Ripley, Spencer, Elizabeth, Racine, Ravenswood, Sandyville, Reedy, Portland, Stats Mills, Cherry, Given, Cottageville, Lucille, Broward, McFarland, Anna Maria, Fairplane, Mount Alto, and Peewee. This includes Interstate 77 in West Virginia between mile markers 128 and 168.
2: Two hits allowed with two strikeouts. The 1-0 pitch to Mickey Moniak. And he looks at a strike. Count is even, one ball, one strike. All right, let's get the answer to today's Reds Hall of Fame and Museum trivia question of the game. The question was on this date, not on this date. Let's try it again. Here's the 1-1 pitch to Mickey Moniak. Swing and a foul. One ball and two strikes on Mickey Moniak. On October 30th, 1999, the Reds traded pitcher Stan Blinden, outfielder Jeffrey Hammond to the Rockies in exchange for longtime Rockies right fielder Dante Bichette. One of the three players involved in the trade was an all-star in his first season with his new team. Which was it? Pitch is strike three called. Froze him. Moniak's down on strikes. Two outs here in the sixth inning. And now Cole Carrick. Was it A, Stan Belinda, B, Dante Bichette, or C, Jeffrey Hammonds? I said C, Jeffrey Hammonds. You said B, Dante Bichette. I will now offer you the opportunity.
3: I will not take it.
2: You're going to stay
3: with Dante Bichette.
2: Dante Bichette, the obvious choice.
3: Well, I want to feel like the Reds museum trivia question, I want to feel like the Reds got the better end of the deal, that they got the all-star.
2: Fair.
3: So that's where I'm basing.
2: Well, they got an all-star.
3: Well, fair.
2: Let's see. C. Jeffrey Hammond.
3: Yes? Or as in
2: the
3: letter C?
2: The letter C. Swing in a miss.
3: Well, you win some, you lose some.
2: Cole Carrick down to the count 0-2. So
3: tell me about the...
2: Jeffrey Hammond's enjoyed the lone all-star season of his career in his first year with the Rockies. 0-2 pitch in the dirt inside. For the season, he hit .335 at 20 home runs and drove in 106. Bichette, who had been a four-time all-star with the Rockies, played well in his time in Cincinnati, hit .295 with 16 homers and drove in 76 over 125 games before he was traded to the Red Sox on August 31st. The year 2000. Pitches off the plate outside. The count is 2-2 now. So there you have it.
3: There you are.
2: You are now fully informed and incorrect.
3: I'm one for one. Or one and one.
2: One and one. There you go. I mean, it's all in how you look at it, I guess. 2-2. Way too high. The count is full 3-2. Ferguson trying for a 1-2-3 inning. Garcia retired the final five Rockies he faced. Ferguson's retired the first two. Reds are down 8-2 as we play in the bottom of the sixth inning here on a sun-soaked afternoon in Denver. 3-2. And he walked. Just a little bit low with it. Cole Carrick's down to first base with a two-out walk.
3: I will say something that both teams have done well so far in the first game and a half of this series is limited the free pass. I mean, that is a death sentence in this ballpark now. Obviously, they can string a bunch of hits together, too, but if you're putting that extra guy on base or extra couple guys on base throughout the course of the ball game, that 8 spot looks like a 12 spot. Baker's doesn't.
2: Well, the Reds didn't walk anybody yesterday. And so far in this game today, that is the first walk issued by Reds pitching. First pitch here is swung on and fouled away by T.J. Rumfield, who's working on a three-hit game. And the runner, Carrig, was in motion from first base. 0-1, the count on Rumfield. Carrig, pretty good lead, steer over, holding him on. Now the pitch. And this ball is lifted high and very deep and very good. Way out of here, over the bullpen in right field. Halfway back in the second deck. T.J. Rumfield, a perfect 4-for-4 today with a exclamation mark, a two-run home run in the sixth, his 13th home run of the year.
3: And when you know it, preceded by the lone walk. Those are, they're killers, man. This Rumsfeld guy said we were going to talk about him. He didn't do much to speak of yesterday. Did have a knock, but this is a guy that's going to give Sal definitely a run for his money as far as the rookie of the year conversation.
2: And now Willie Castro takes a strike, and the count is nothing and one on Castro. And he is putting together a fine rookie campaign, Rumfield. Oh, and one the count. Pitch to Castro is swung on and tipped foul. Obviously, Sal's got him in the RBI category in the home runs, but Rumfield's not that far behind him, and he's obviously hitting right around 300. Actually hitting over 300 now with his four-hit game today.
3: He's in the top five of pretty much every category you could think of that somebody's going to care about when voting for the rookie of the year.
2: 0-2 on Castro. Nobody on, two outs, and here comes Ferguson. And a wave and a miss. Struck him out, and the inning is over. We go to the seventh. 10-2 Rockies on the Reds Radio Network.
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7: 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Valley Link held another open house for its planned Valley North project last night. Developers say they're taking feedback from these meetings before settling on where the route will go. Property owners say they believe that they're being forced into something that will denigrate their land and its value.
6: The morning news, weekday mornings beginning at 5 on the Voice of Charleston, 580 WCHS. Trust the nation's most recognized newsroom for comprehensive election coverage. 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
2: Sagano still on for the Rockies. Seventh inning, Reds come to bat, trailing at 10-2. Here at Coors Field in Denver on a warm, sun-soaked afternoon. Foothills of the Rocky Mountains. First pitch on the way to Eugenio Suarez. And he takes a strike. Check swing, but it was right in there. The count is nothing and one on Gino.
3: He's used his fastball really well. It's a pitch that, compared to his other offerings, gets hit at over 300.
2: And Suarez swings, sends a fly ball to center. Backing up is Carrig. But well shy of the track, he'll make the catch. As his hat blows off, he makes the catch. And that is the first out here in the seventh.
3: But I just feel like he's done a really nice job of getting into counts. He hasn't been afraid to pitch inside to a lot of these right-handers. And that's just opened up his ability to go down and away with his slider or split. And they've both been really good today.
2: When a guy uses his fastball well, I mean, he just locates it well, or he's using it off the other pitches, or all the above, or does it vary pitcher to pitcher? Here's Noelvi Marte, and this ball is a bullet and fair past the third baseman down the left field line. That's going to be into the corner. McCarthy's going to get over and dig it out, but into second base, standing with a one-out double, Noelvi Marte. That's his sixth double of the year.
3: Well, I think it kind of depends on the day. You know, at times, you know, for Rhett Lauder today, he and Brady Singer have probably similar fastballs. You know, I think Brady probably has a little bit more run. Rhett has a little bit more velocity. But you need to play something off of each other. And I think the fact that you're hunting his fastball, Sagano, and even though he was throwing it, he still located it enough that you weren't able to capitalize.
2: Warren Schaefer, the Rocky manager, out to the mound. That's going to be it for Sagano. He's going to exit here in the seventh with one out. And the Rockies are leading it 10-2. We'll tell you about the new pitcher when we come back on the Reds Radio Network.
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3: It is Juan Mejia taking over for Tomoyuki Sagano here in the top of the seventh after a terrific outing from him. Mejia had thrown the ball very well leading into the All-Star break, allowing only one run over his last seven outings. However, that's nearly a week ago now, so could be a different guy, but was throwing the ball well. Look out for the four-seamer, 98.
2: Dane Myers takes ball one, 1-0 on Myers. Runner at second base with one out. Catcher wants to challenge. So we'll see. Turn our attention to the board, and it displays that that pitch was high.
13: Call is confirmed a ball. Colorado has one challenge remaining.
2: So the Rockies will lose a challenge. Runner at second, one out. Reds are down 10-2. We're in the seventh. Mejia sets ready and brings it home. And Myers takes up and away. It's a two-ball, no-strike count. Well, by now you've probably heard that the Reds have agreed to terms on a new 7-year, $105 million extension for Chase Burns that'll run through the 2033 season. The pitch is in the dirt. Certainly exciting news for the Reds that keep him around for a while. Boy, when you talk about guys that you want to extend, he definitely fits into a category because, one, he's a gamer. Nobody is going to compete harder than Chase Burns, and obviously we know how electric his stuff is. 3-0 pitch is way off the outside corner, and Dane Myers will head to first with a one-out walk. Now the Reds have two aboard with one away, and Jose Trevino coming to the plate.
3: Yeah, it's an exciting day, and I think that the reception from his teammates probably tells you as much as you need to know about how they feel about him around here.
2: Alone Leishman is going to go to the mound. The Rocky pitching coach is going to pay Mejia a visit. While they chat, let's pause for station identification before we continue our conversation about the new Chase Burns contract on the Reds Radio
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0: Joe Waddell back at our network headquarters. I'm Tommy Thrawyer at Coors Field in Denver, where the Rockies own a 10-2 lead. Malone Leishman's conversation is wrapped up now with Mejia. Juan Mejia about ready to go back to work here against Jose Trevino after his walk to Dane Myers.
1: Trevino's a guy, you probably want to do something different than what you've been doing.
0: Strike on the outside corner. Trevino went after a pitch that was up and out of the zone his last time up, but got on top of it and tomahawked it out of here to left. Second home run of the ballgame for Trevino. And he went after that high fastball over the inside corner, 0-2.
1: Well, he's seeing that one upstairs, and he's liking it, and it's been working for him today. Came up empty on that swing. That one's got a little bit more fur on it than Sagano's does. That one's about 97, where Sagano was 92, 93 today.
0: 0-2 on Trevino. Mejia from the belt, the right-hander fires. And again, Trevino spoils it, sending it foul down the right field line. No balls and two strikes on Jose Trevino. Right-hander has the sign, readies again, and the 0-2 pitch. And Trevino pops this high into the air. Left side of the infield, originally called for by Castro. Tovar will take it with the infield fly rule applied. Two gone. And it brings Edwin Arroyo's spot to the plate, but he won't hit. That'll be Nathaniel Lowe making his way to the plate to hit for Arroyo.
1: It feels like this is the time to make the move. If you're Terry Francona, you've got an ability right now to take a big chunk out of this lead, which is 8. If you whittle that down to 5 with a handful of innings to go, you feel like if it's going to happen at this ballpark, it could. And Edwin Arroyo is going to hit home runs in a Reds uniform. I promise you that. But
0: right.
1: Nate Lowe's hit him in a couple different ones.
0: First pitch on the way. And Lowe takes a look at a strike. The count is nothing and one on Nathaniel Lowe. Two on with two out. Reds are down 10-2 here in the seventh inning. Boy, the game could look a lot different with one big swing of the bat here. The 0-1 pitch. And it's low and inside. The runner's going to take third. So Dane Myers dashing for third, and he's in there. That'll probably be a stolen base. The runner, Myers, stayed put at first, though. Or Marte, rather, takes third. Myers stays at first.
1: Well, they look real similar from here, body type-wise.
0: Yeah, they do.
1: Marte and Myers on the score sheet. I couldn't tell who was who either.
0: Here's the 1-1. And Lowe swings and fouls it back to the left side out of play.
1: But I assumed it was Nuelve Marte because I don't know why you do that.
0: Right. So, I know what you're saying.
1: So there's that.
0: 1-2 on Nathaniel Lowe. I'm with you. Ellie waiting on deck. Lowe trying to give him a chance to do some damage. Here's the 1-2 pitch to Nathaniel Lowe. And it's up and away, and the count is even now. 2 balls, 2 strikes. Right-handed pitcher, left-handed batter. The 2-2. Hit sharply back through the middle, and that's into center field for a hit. It will score Marte. Myers will go first to third, and it's a pinch hit RBI base hit for Nathaniel Lowe. It will bring Ellie up. Chance to do a little bit of damage here in the seventh inning.
1: Now you're really taking a little nibble off of it. Still got a chance to take a big bite out of it.
0: And that's what you need to do here. You just need to get a big chunk of it back. And then all of a sudden, you're right back in it because this is a Rockies team that is far from flawless late in game.
1: Yeah, let's just say their pitching staff hasn't ranked in the top 28 in the league 30 years.
0: Pitch is off. They're in there for a called strike. Nothing and one on De La Cruz. And the 0-1. Ellie takes too high. So the Reds in a spot right now where they can claw back into this game. If Ellie can put a pretty good charge into one right now,

0: Reds would be right back in it. The 1-1. And Ellie swings, sends it in the air, center field, falling, but not quick enough. It'll hang up. Carrig will make the running catch. And that does it for the Reds in the seventh. They do get one back, but it is 10-3 in favor of the Rockies. Time to stretch in Denver on the Reds Radio Network.
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0: More mustard? A Wilbur's mustard pitching change. Let's put some mustard on it. It's Sam Maul replacing Caleb Ferguson, who gave up a little chip shot of a home run there to Rumsfeld. Sam Maul, again, it's hard to qualify who's hot and who's not coming out of an all-star break. Sam Maul's last outing before the break, he gave up a couple runs on Sunday against Chicago. But we know how good and how valuable he's been to this Reds bullpen.
1: He goes to work now against the left-handed hitting Troy Johnston, 10-2 in favor, or 10-3 rather, in favor of the Rockies. I shortchanged the Reds.
0: Yeah, they're chipping away.
1: Inside, ball 1-0 on Troy Johnston. Ball from the belt, brings it home. And that is swung on and fouled off the foot. The tarps off sections.
0: Is it going to be sunburn?
1: Yes, they are. They are up close to the sun.
0: They are up close to the sun, right above the, or right below the purple seating.
1: From the purple seats
0: signifies
1: down.
0: The mile high.
1: I mean, they are, but that is the biggest tarps off section we have seen this year. It's about three sections wide.
0: And they went from a USA to now an ole, ole, ole. Mixing it up.
1: One ball, one strike on Troy Johnston. Ball from the belt to the plate, brings it home. And this ball is hammered up by that
0: tarps off
1: section down the right field line. But he pulled a foul. I mean, it was a steady stream of people going up to that section. I mean, it was like bees swarming there for a while.
0: Uh-huh.
1: Here's the 1-2 pitch. A wave and a miss and a breaking ball down and away, and Troy Johnston is down on strikes. That is a fad that has taken over Major
0: League
1: Baseball by storm.
0: And yeah, and I'm torn on it. I just admitted it to you, so I'll admit it to the folks at home. I appreciate the energy that is unsolicited. It's also a little bit of a look at me type of thing, but I like the energy that's brought to a ballpark.
1: Off the inside corner, the count is 1-0 to Edward Julian. The count is 1-0.
0: That's a big group.
1: It is a large group. I mean, it's up to almost four sections now, growing by the second.
0: By the second.
1: The 1-0 off the plate outside.
0: Hope you brought the SPF. It is a sunny side. I got, by my count, I'm going to count that as one cloud over there.
1: Yeah, there's one. It's got some cloud. It's got some breakoffs of it, but yeah, it's one cloud. That's it, one. And then there's some up by the mountains way off beyond the left field corner, but they're way out there. Those are in Wyoming or whatever state's up there. It's just down and away. Reno and Edward Julian. I wasn't a geography.
0: No, you don't like the weather in Denver was the saying when I lived here for a couple of years. You don't like the weather in Denver? Wait 5 minutes. You folks in Cincinnati know all about that. You don't have to come out here to figure that out.
1: And the pitch is a strike over the inside. That would be Wyoming up there, the northwest of here.
0: Folks, just so you know, he has pulled out his phone.
1: He
0: is still not a geographer. What a cheater. Yeah, I'll go see.
1: I got it right. Pitch is taken high for ball four. And Edward Julian will go down to first base with a one-out walk. Well, I got to be factually correct. You know.
0: Yeah, it's out that way. It's over there.
1: Up yonder. One on, one out. Here's Brett Sullivan.
0: Well, they picked out a nice little spot here of lefties for Sam Maul. And, boy, I tell you, the Rockies can run some lefties at you.
1: Ball readies and from the belt brings it home. The pitch to Sullivan kind of throws his bat at it and pops it up in foul territory in front of the Rockies dugout. The catcher will peel off and let Nathaniel Lowe stays in the game to play first. Take it. Two gone. Now Ezekiel Tovar.
0: It continues to grow. Now I'm fixated on it.
1: I mean, it's turning the corner now.
0: It's turning the corner.
1: In that right field corner in the upper deck.
0: They may be able to do the wave all the way. If they stretch their line, if they stretch the group into one line around, they may be able to go around the whole ballpark.
1: The pitch to Ezekiel Tovar is a breaking ball down and away. The count is 1-0.
0: So they went from Ole Ole, or what, USA to Ole Ole. There was something else. Now I think it's take it off.
1: Well, yeah, every time.
0: They're trying to bring some people up.
1: Yeah, every time somebody else comes up. You know the rules. 1-0 on Ezekiel Tovar. The pitch is a breaking ball that bends down just a little bit low. It's a two-ball, no-strike count. Well, now they are starting the wave here. Coors Field, just it's as though you
0: manifest.
1: You demanded it. Well, it manifested. Yeah, that's a better word. And the group continues to grow. 2-0 on Tovar. 2-0 pitch. Swing and a tip foul in the mid of Jose Trevino. Two balls and one strike on Tovar. Scores around the league are brought to you by Sun Cruiser Vodka Iced Tea. Let the good times cruise. Taking a peek at what's happening elsewhere. A lot of finals already in around Major League Baseball. A few of them anyway. The pitch is up and away. Pittsburgh beat Cleveland today, 7-1 the final. At Wrigley, it was 6-2 Cubs over the Twins. They're in the sixth inning in Philadelphia. They have a 6-1 lead on the Mets, and the Blue Jays are edging the White Sox the moment. 1-0, that game's in the sixth in Toronto. Pitch, a wave and a miss by Tovar, and it's a full count, 3-2. Several other games still in progress. The Royals are at home with a 3-1 lead on the Padres. The Orioles are up 1-0 on Houston in the fourth. Also fourth inning in Arizona where the Diamondbacks lead the Cardinals 4-0. And they are delayed in Boston. A lot of rain in the Northeast today.
0: Yeah, I was curious to hear if there was going to be postponements or quite a few doubleheaders today for you folks in Cincinnati, in that region. Hopefully safe from the flash flooding.
1: I've seen some of the pictures from Cincinnati back home, and it looks bad. So hopefully you're staying safe. Avoid the high water. The pitch low and inside, and that is ball four. So Ezekiel Tovar will head down to first base. And the Rockies have runners at first and second base with two outs. Now back at the top of the order, Jake McCarthy. McCarthy is 2-for-4. He has scored twice. Has a stolen base, a double. But his last two times up, he has grounded out to the second baseman, Edwin Arroyo. Sam All delivers a wave and a miss by the left-handed hitting McCarthy for strike one. There's two on with two outs. It is 10-3 Rockies in the bottom of the seventh inning. Talking about that Red Sox game, with that game currently in a delay, the Red Sox are red hot at the moment. 0-1 pitch, swing and a miss. Remember, they fired their manager early in the season, and now all of a sudden the Red Sox are finding themselves right in the heart of contention.
0: They're back at 500.
1: They're 8 games out of the division lead. They've won 11 in a row. 0-2 on McCarthy, and Maul spins a breaking ball a little bit low and outside.
0: I had never heard of a 9-0 road trip. I'd never heard.
1: That is insane.
0: I had never heard of that. I mean, I figured like you win 3 series, so you go 6-3, you're pretty happy with that.
1: Right.
0: You sweep one of them and you're 7-3 or 7-2. Holy crap. I've never heard of that.
1: Right. 1-2 the count on McCarthy, and here is the 1-2 pitch. And a swinging tapper back to the pitcher. Maul scoops, spins, and throws in time off the mound toward first. He gets the out. The inning is over. A couple of walks in the inning, but Sam Maul and the Reds, no worse for wear. We go to the eighth. It is 10-3 Colorado on the Reds Radio Network.
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3: This is in-game news update. I'm Jeff Jenkins, 580 WCHS. We'll see if a federal judge allows two Kentucky-based companies to intervene in the financial legal battle concerning the future of the Greenbrier Resort. New London Tobacco Market and Five Mile Energy say Senator Jim Justice's family of businesses owes them more than $30 million. They say they want to be part of the $300 million Greenbrier control case to get the money. Read more from Metro News statewide correspondent Brad McElhaney at WVMetroNews.com. Secretary of State Chris Warner says he's confident West Virginians will get another clean election in November. He says they'll stay the course in his office.
4: We're ready less than 4 months away to conduct a general midterm election.
3: West Virginia did not get a call from the Trump administration about possible election fraud. Putnam County Circuit Judge Mark Sorsea has resigned effective July 1st. Sorsea revealing in a social media post that he's in the early stages of Alzheimer's. Some bumps and bruises for a rock climber rescued from along the Meadow River Trail in Fayette County. The highly technical rescue took place near Mount Lookout Friday afternoon. A humid day in the area. That'll continue with some rain tomorrow. Humid again. High 84. This is 580 WCHS.
1: Brendan Bernardino on here in the top of the eighth inning to face 2-3-4 for the Cincinnati Reds, trailing 10-3 here in a sunny, sun-soaked, tarps-off kind of day in Denver, Colorado.
5: I'll tell you what, it is kind of a good tarps-off type of day, isn't it?
1: It is. Tarps-off, screen on.
5: A lot of it.
1: A lot of it. We may want to bump that up to SPF 50 out here today. Real close to the sun.
5: Sal Stewart will lead things off against Brendan Bernardino, the former Red farmhand. Since leaving the Reds organization, Bernardino has logged some miles, and he has worn a lot of different hats. First pitch on the way to Sal Stewart, up and away for ball one. Bernardino, I mean, you talk about a guy that has been all over the place. He wasn't a high pick by the Reds anyway. So he's kind of a long shot. Now the 1-0 pitch, and he fires off the outside corner. Didn't make his major league debut until he was 30 years old. Made his big league debut with the Mariners. Then logged the last 3 years in a Red Sox uniform, and now in his first year with the Rockies. And he's enjoying his time here.
1: Yeah, he is, man. You can't say that about a lot of pitchers coming here and enjoy their time, but he's carved out a nice little role for himself at the back end of this Rocky bullpen.
5: Swung on, fouled back out of play to the right, and that's the thing. He's having the best year of his career at 34 years old and his fifth major league season pitching at one of the hardest places to pitch at.
1: Yep. This guy's had to have been adaptable, right? I mean, to move around as much as he has, be in different organizations, meeting different people, you've got to carve out your niche, and who knows where you find it.
5: He was in the Mexican League when he decided, with the aid of a teammate, strike three called. Sal Stewart caught watching, and Sal is down on strikes when he had a teammate say, hey, why don't you throw a little more sidearm?
1: Yeah.
5: So he tried it, and that's what got him to the big leagues for the first time.
1: Because it's not a power fastball by any means. There's a funky delivery, sinkers maybe 90 miles an hour, little curveball, changeup. He's got a handful of pitches. He just froze them on an inside four-seamer right there, which probably looked like 100 after some of the other things that he offered.
5: First pitch to J.J. Bleday is way too tight. He backs out of the way of ball one. 1-0 on J.J. Bleday. Now the 1-0, and Bleday takes a strike over the outside corner. One ball, one strike on Bleday. Well, Brendan Bernardino never made it out of Double A in the Reds organization. Latched on briefly with Cleveland, swing and a miss. And now it's ball and two strikes. Spent a few seasons in Cleveland's organization after a stop in the American Association with Winnipeg in 2018. And then Venezuela has been in the Mexican League, breaking ball off the outside corner. The count is even, two balls and two strikes on J.J. Bleday.
1: I mean, you have to appreciate that. You know, just the conviction to stick by and believe, like, you have an ability to pitch at this level, even though.
5: 2-2, wave and a miss, and down on strikes, J.J. Bleday. Back-to-back strikeouts for Brennan Bernardino, and there are two outs here in the eighth inning.
0: Well, maybe a lot of people don't think that you do have that, but it really boils down to finding one team.
5: Right.
0: One team, and it may not even be a major league. It may be Winnipeg and the American Association. They think you can help them, and then you go and you find something else about yourself. And then a team from the major league ranks comes calling. And here he is making all-star caliber players look pretty silly.
5: Spencer Steer now playing second base for the Reds after Nathaniel Lowe stayed in the game and took over at first base. Steer takes a breaking ball for ball one, 1-0. Steer 0 for 3 today, and he's hit into a double play. Pitch up and in. It's a two ball, no strike count on Steer. In fact,
6: the National Weather Service in Charleston, West Virginia has issued a severe thunderstorm warning for Calhoun County in north-central West Virginia, southern Gilmer County in north-central West Virginia, northwestern Braxton County in north-central West Virginia, southeastern Word County in northwestern West Virginia, Roane County in central West Virginia, southeastern Jackson County in northwestern West Virginia, until 6 p.m. Eastern Daylight Time. At 5:17 p.m. Eastern Daylight Time, severe thunderstorms were located along a line extending from 8 miles east of Elizabeth to near Kenna, moving southeast at 25 miles per hour. Hazard, 60 miles per hour wind gusts. Source, radar indicated. Impact, expect damage to roofs, siding, and trees. Locations impacted include Spencer, Glenville, Grantsville, Arnoldsburg, Kenna, Cedar Creek State Park, Emma, Burnsville, Reedy, Sand Fork, Shock, Millstone, Stats Mills, Cherry, Given, Rosedale, Mount Zion, Kentuck, Left Hand, and Lucille. This includes the following highways: Interstate 79 between mile markers 24 and 32, in between mile markers 81 and 82. Interstate 77 in West Virginia between mile markers 125 and 133.
5: Fred Jones out there,
0: yeah.
5: Left field bleachers, swing and a miss, and a curveball, and a slow one of that from Bernardino, and Suarez right over it. Nothing into the count on Eugenio Suarez. Bernardino's 0-2 pitch, and a wave and a miss down on strikes Eugenio Suarez, and the inning is over. So the Reds are finished off here in the eighth. We go to the bottom of the eighth inning. It is 10-3 Colorado on the Reds Radio Network.
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11: 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The legendary Houston Inn is back in the saddle. It's been around since 1953 and has now reopened, and it looks amazing. 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You have to come see it. Houston Inn and Mason. We'll see you there.
0: It is time for our last I would believe, Wolver's mustard pitching change. Wolver's put some mustard on it, and it is Pierce Johnson, who just a handful of games back after missing some time, and I feel like the ball's come out of his hand really well since then, Tommy.
5: It certainly has. And the first pitch to Mickey Moniak is up and away, and the count is 1-0. He's kind of one of those guys that fits into that category of stabilizing forces in the Reds' bullpen.
0: Yeah, and they've needed one for quite a while.
5: 1-0 on Moniak. He throws, and Moniak swings and rolls it up the first baseline foul.
0: It just seems like the velocity's jumped up a little. Now, it hasn't always correlated with results since he's come back. He has given up some runs, but the overall quality of the stuff, I feel like, has been there, is going to lead to some success.
5: But I agree with you. I feel like the ball's coming out of his hand better since he's been back than before he got hurt. The 1-1. And Moniak watches a backdoor breaking ball in there for a called strike. And Johnson's familiar with pitching here. He knows what it's all about.
0: Yeah.
5: He's done it. In fact, he was part of a big Rockies trade when he was dealt at the deadline to the Braves.
0: Stan Belinda?
5: No. Slightly different deal than old Stan Belinda. 1-2 pitch to Mickey Moniak. What do you remember about Stan Belinda's career? Low and inside, and it's a two-ball, two-strike count. That's the extent of it.
0: He got traded from the Reds with Jeffrey Hammonds for Dante Bichette in 1999. and he wore his hat creased like he worked for Jiffy Lube.
5: That would be pretty good. Here's the 2-2 pitch to Mickey Moniak. And it is low and inside. The count is full 3 balls and 2 strikes.
0: And just like that, Tarps Off crew took off.
5: Yeah, where'd they go? I mean, in the snap of a finger, they just vanished. Like a thief in the night, they were gone. Lifted in the air to center, right at the center fielder. That's Dane Myers. He'll make the catch. I mean, it's like they were a figment of our imagination. The way they're going. There's not even.
0: It was four. Race. It was four full sections. I mean, it had to have been. I mean, guess at it, Tommy. 300-400 plus people? 500?
5: I mean, yeah.
0: And then, about seven of them.
5: And then poof.
0: Put it back on. Put it back on.
5: I think those guys are that's just their seats.
0: Yeah.
5: Cole Carrig now with nobody on and one out. Pierce Johnson brings it home. And the pitch to Carrig is a strike on the outside corner. Nothing and one on Carrig.
0: Tell you what, the Reds bullpen, save for the two-run home run by Rumsfeld, they've done a nice job the last four, now going on five innings, of shutting this Rocky offense down, who just, I mean, they came out swinging. I mean, that's just the way it was. 8 runs over the first 3 innings, but for them to come out there and calm the waters and give this Reds offense an opportunity to crawl back in, and I hadn't gone that way. They've had a couple opportunities, but a commendable job by these guys today, who needed to throw.
5: 1-1, and here it comes. Strike call on the outside corner, and Carrick wants to challenge. They only have one left, doesn't matter. They're up by 7 in the 8th inning. The pitch was a strike, though, so now the Rockies have no challenges.
0: Now you just look selfish.
5: One ball, 2 strikes on Carrick. Pierce Johnson delivers the 1-2 pitch. And it's swung on and loop foul. Past the Reds dugout into the camera well at the far end of the dugout. 1-2. Western and Southern Financial Group wants to strike out cancer all season long. Every time a Reds pitcher strikes out a batter, Western and Southern donates to support cancer research and education in the greater Cincinnati area. When it comes to fighting cancer, we're all in this together. The 1-2 to Carrick is hit in the air, right field, coming on the right fielder Marte will make the catch, and now 2 men are out in the 8th. Let's pause for station identification on the Reds Radio Network.
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5: With Sam LeCure, I'm Tommy Thrall. The Reds are trailing at 10-3 here in the 8th inning. Pitch is a little bit high.
0: Let's see if somebody can get this guy out. He's working on a 4-for-4. 3 singles, 2-run home run.
5: If it weren't for those two walks in the seventh inning, that two-run home run might have capped his afternoon. But now he gets another at bat and a weighted miss. And he was swinging.
0: He wasn't trying to fillet one to left there, boy.
5: No, he was not. Rookie of the Year candidate T.J. Rumfield mentioned that with his four hits today, he is up over the 300 mark, hitting 303 as it sits right now with his 4-for-4 game.
0: OPS right there, just a tick below 900.
5: I mean, and he's been doing this for more than a month now.
0: Oh, yeah.
5: I mean, 353 in his last 32 entering play today. The 1-1. Rumfield fouls it into the net.
0: That literally was the fillet that I was talking about. So he looked like he was trying to go third deck to right field down the line. And that looked like Joey Votto in Game 3 of spring training in 2014. Trying to fillet 16 balls down the left field line just to let the ball get deep.
5: One ball, two strikes on Rumfield. Johnson from the belt to the plate with a 1-2 pitch. And he struck.
0: Somebody did it.
5: Got him with a breaking ball down and in, and the inning is over. And that'll do it for the Rockies in the eighth. They are retired 1-2-3 for just the second time today. We go to the ninth. Last chance for the Reds coming up. 10-3 Rockies on the Reds Radio Network.
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0: Zach Agnos here on the top of the ninth for the Rockies. Try to shut this thing down. It's 10-3 Rockies. It's been all Rockies all day. They came out swinging early in the ball game, scored 8 runs in the first 3 innings. The Reds have tacked on singled runs in the 5th, 7th, 3rd. Forgot about that one. But the bullpen's done a nice job, and now you got Noel V. Marte trying to get something started here. You never know in this ballpark.
5: First pitch, little soft roller to the first baseman, handled by the first baseman. He'll take it underhanded to Agnos, the new pitcher for the Rockies. And that play will go 1-3. Marte is out. There's one down here in the ninth inning. This copyrighted broadcast presented by Authority of the Cincinnati Reds and may not be reproduced or retransmitted in any form. The accounts and descriptions of this game may not be disseminated without the express written consent of the Reds. This copyright reminder is provided by Dinsmore, the official legal counsel of the Reds. One out and out Dane Myers. He takes a strike. The count is nothing and one. Another change for the Rockies. They have a new left fielder, and Myers hits it on the ground to the second baseman. This is Julian. He'll throw to first in time and out. Two outs in the Reds' ninth inning. But the new left fielder is Braxton Fulforth. Might not matter. Two down for Jose Trevino. Trevino with a couple of solo home runs today. Infield fly is last time up. Hey, First pitch to Trevino is a strike call on the outside corner, and it is nothing and one on Jose. Trevino came in with one home run of the year. He's hit two today. It's a funny game, this baseball.
0: It is.
5: 0-1, the pitch to Trevino, in on his knuckles and fouled back.
0: But after missing a bit of time early in the season, I mean, he showed at the beginning of last year when he first signed with the Reds that he can be a force offensively. Now, that's not something that should be the expectation necessarily, but he can contribute with the bat. You'd like to see some more contributions up and down the lineup today, but...
5: And he has contributed to the bat since coming back from the injury.
0: Yeah.
5: And Trevino cues this one right down the line at first, and it'll go rolling into right. Just barely fair. But it's a base hit for Jose Trevino on a soft roller inside the bag for his third hit today. Two-out single for Trevino. Now Nathaniel Lowe hits for the second time. A pinch hit RBI base hit in the seventh.
0: I mean, obviously you want the team win, but at the end of it, if you could find something or someone, you know, to cheer on a little bit, you know, hey, the guys are down about their day, but you're happy to see Trevino have a nice day. Nate Lowe come in and get a pinch hit, RBI single. You know, you can rally around. You can kind of fake yourself out or talk yourself into it. You know, kind of put lipstick on the pig, so to speak.
5: 1-0, the count on Nathaniel Lowe, and the pitch to him way off the inside corner. Two balls and no strikes. Got Hunter Green going tomorrow for the Reds. Ryan Feltner will take the ball for the Rockies. Another 3:10 start, 2:40 airtime, Cincinnati time. Green will be making his third start of the year. You don't get much better than how he threw the ball his last time out. He was excellent. Lowe hits it on the ground to the second baseman. Julian has it to first in time, and that's all. Reds fall 10-3 to the Rockies this afternoon here at Coors Field in Denver. Series wraps tomorrow. We'll have more on that as we wrap it up next on the Reds Radio Network. 3-2.
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0: Welcome back out to Coors Field in Denver. Time to take a look at the totals. This one for the Rockies. 10 runs on 14 hits with no errors. They left 6 for the Reds. 3 runs, 9 hits, no errors, 6 left. Winning pitcher is the Rocky starter, Tomoyuki Sugano. He's now 9-4. Losing pitchers, Rhett Lauder, 3-7. 2 hours, 24 minutes to play it with 31,585 looking on at Coors Field in Denver this afternoon. 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
0: Welcome back out to Coors Field in Denver. Reds on the wrong side of a 10-3 final this afternoon here in Colorado. Now the Reds will try to win the series in the rubber match tomorrow. They've got the right guy going, right-hander Hunter Green will take the ball for the Reds. He's 1-1 with a 6.97 ERA. Ryan Feltner starts for the Rockies. He's 3-3 with a 4.55 ERA. First pitch 3:10. Airtime is 2:40 across the Reds radio network. That's all for us for now. Thanks for listening. For Sam LeCure, our studio producer, back in our network headquarters, Joe Waddell, our on-site engineer, Eric Hood. I'm Tommy Thrall saying so long from Coors Field in Denver. Stick around. Yid's got the Reds postgame show next, right here on the Reds Radio Network. Have a good afternoon.
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14: The Rockies scored twice in the first off Rhett Lauder, then added four more off the right-hander in the second inning on five straight two-out singles, and they go on to beat the Reds today. Final score 10-3. They even this series at a game apiece. And this is the Cincinnati Children's Postgame Show. I'm Dave Armbruster. Lauder only lasted two and a third innings, giving up eight earned runs on 11 hits. Caleb Ferguson gave up a two-run homer to T.J. Rumfield in the sixth inning. That rounded out the Rockies scoring. Jose Trevino accounted for two of the Reds' runs when he homered with one out in the top of the third and then hit another homer with two outs in the fifth inning. And a Nathaniel Lowe pinch-hit single in the seventh played at the Reds' third and final run. Coming up, we'll check scores around Major League Baseball, highlights from this game, of course. But up first, we'll check back in with Tommy and Sam. 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
14: 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I'm Dave Armbruster. 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And let's get final thoughts on this game from Tommy Thrall and Sam Lecure.
2: Thanks, Jed. Well, Sammy, tough ball game today for the Redlegs, and you know, you look at it early, and it really didn't feel like Rhett Lauder was throwing the ball all that poorly, but boy, 8 runs and 11 hits over 2 1/3 kind of tells a different story.
3: Yeah, it tells a different story, and it tells about location, and I feel like they did a good job of recognizing that they were going to be aggressive, and they tried to go to some different offerings early in count, change up, slider. They were kind of meatballs, you know, and they were feasting on him. So he wasn't able to pick at the corners a little bit. But the bullpen, I thought, did a great job of coming in. We both said right after the game we thought Rhett Lauder was due for a nice outing, and today wasn't his day. But hopefully he learned something from it, because
4: Kinsell splits the gap in left center.
2: Yeah, I don't think there's anybody in the organization that doesn't believe that Rhett Lauder is going to be a good major league pitcher. These are just the things you hope that he learns from. On the other side of the ball, Spencer Steer, nice double late in his game today. He kind of stays hot, but boy, nobody was hotter at the plate than Jose Trevino with his 2 home runs.
3: Yeah, it was nice to see. You know, and I'm kind of wondering at a little bit, referring back to Rhett, as far as, do you find a different combination? Do you put Tyler with him a little bit more? I haven't gone back and looked at the numbers. I don't know. Obviously, the game just ended, but is that something that you look forward to? But for Trevino, since he's come back, he's been a force with the bat. You know, he came with the reputation of being a defensive catcher, but he can't throw the ball. He just got to catch it, but he hit it really nice today.
2: Tough one for the Reds today. The series even, still have a chance for a series victory if you come out tomorrow, and you got your horse on the mound with Hunter Green.
3: Yeah, and he was a pretty good guy that probably wished the break wouldn't have come, because you can't throw it any better than he did his last time out. You know, he has that in him. He came back with the expectation to dominate in the second half. He's more than capable at, literally showed that just a year ago. So with a chance to win the series, you'd like to have him reestablish himself as the ace of this team in the wake of some Chase Burns news where maybe you feel like he took over the mantle. Hunter Green wants to show who's boss around here.
2: Final score, 10-3, Rockies over the Reds. Yin?
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14: You're listening to the Cincinnati Children's Postgame Show. I'm Dave Armbruster. Rockies beat the Reds today. Final score 10-3. Let's take a look at some other scores around baseball now. 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We start in American League Cities, where there is one final. The Pirates knocked off the Guardians in Game 1 of what will be a doubleheader in Cleveland. 7-1 the final score in Game 1. Jared Jones struck out 9 in 5 innings for Pittsburgh as he wins his second game. Jacob Gonzalez gave Pittsburgh all the runs they would need in the second inning.
26: Fielder in the major leagues and didn't really do that until this year in the minors. Just having an awesome year, and smokes one down the right field line, and welcome
0: Pittsburgh, Jacob Gonzalez. A two-run blast out to right field.
14: And that's the call on Pittsburgh TV. Pirates are now 51-47 on the season. Game two of that doubleheader gets underway at 7:10. Top of the ninth inning now. The Blue Jays lead the White Sox 1-0 in the bottom of the sixth. It's the Orioles over the Astros 1-0. Bottom of the fifth, the Royals knocking off the Padres 4-1. Bottom of the second, the Rays have a 2-0 lead over the red-hot Red Sox. They have won 11 games in a row. And still to come tonight, the Giants and Mariners, Dodgers and Yankees at Yankee Stadium, Nationals and A's, and then the A's are, and then the A's play host to the Tigers. It's the the Nationals and the A's at 10:05 in Sacramento. When we return, scores from National League cities. 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
14: Reds fall to the Rockies today, 10-3 the final score. This season, or this three-game series, now even at a game apiece. The finale tomorrow afternoon in Denver. Looking at scores now from National League cities, the one finals in. The Cubs knocked off the Rangers today at Wrigley 6-2. They improved to 55-43 on the season. Miguel Amaya broke a 1-1 tie in the second inning.
11: Now the 2-2.
12: Line drive, left field, base hit. Two runs are going to score. The ball goes all the way to the wall in the corner. Amaya has a stand-up double. Cubs lead 3-1. That's a big clutch hit from Miguel Amaya.
14: And that is the call from Pat Hughes on Cubs Radio. The D-backs have a 5-1 lead over the St. Louis Cardinals in the top of the sixth from downtown Phoenix. Arizona scored one in the first, three more in the third. Nolan Arenado drove home two of those runs.
27: Arenado down the line. Moreno coming home. Max Kepler chugging into third. They're going to wave him all the way in. Here's a relay. Kepler is deep.
14: And that's the call on D-backs TV. The Marlins have a 3-2 lead over the Milwaukee Brewers. That game in the top of the sixth inning. Braves and Rangers are tied at 5 in the sixth from Atlanta. And the Phillies lead the Mets 6-1 in the bottom of the seventh, but they are in a rain delay now in Philadelphia.

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3: Rockies over the Reds today, 10-3 in Denver. You're listening to the Cincinnati Children's postgame show, and now to the highlights. Rhett Lauder made his first start today since June 30th, and the Rockies jumped all over him early. Jake McCarthy led off the game with a double to short center field that Ellie De La Cruz basically lost in the sun. Then after one out, Cole Carrick's doubled to left, scoring McCarthy to make it 1-0. T.J. Rumfield then singled up the middle to drive home the second Colorado run. The Rockies scored again in the bottom of the second. With one out, Brett Sullivan tripled down the right field line. Lauder struck out Ezekiel Tovar, but Jake McCarthy laid down a perfect squeeze bunt. Sullivan scored. It was 3-0. Mickey Moniak then singled up the middle. McCarthy scored. It was 4-0. R.J. Rumfield then singled, and another run scored. And then Will Castro came to the plate, and unfortunately, this is our change the outcome play of the game.
4: Willie Castro now, and Castro swings. He grounds it by the diving first baseman Steer. Passed him into right field. Another run will score. Carrick is home on the fifth straight two-out hit by the Rockies.
3: 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Colorado starter Tomoyuki Sugano retired the first seven batters he faced in this ballgame. Jose Trevino finally collected the Reds' first hit and first run when he stepped to the plate with one out in the third.
4: First ball swinging, Jose Trevino lifts one high, deep to left field. It is way back. It is gone. Jose Trevino drives it out of here to left on the first pitch he gets, and it was a fastball middle of the plate up, and Trevino made him pay. Second home run of the year for Jose Trevino, and the Reds are down 5. It's 6-1.
3: After two were out, Ellie De La Cruz tripled, but Sal Stewart grounded out to end the inning. The Rockies chased Rhett Lauder from the game in the bottom of the third. Edward Julian led off with a double. Then after Brett Sullivan struck out, Tovar reached on an infield single. That was the end of the line for Lauder. Julian Garcia took over on the mound. He got Jake McCarthy to ground out with another run scoring. Mickey Umoniak then singled the right. Tovar scored. It was 8-1 Colorado. Here's the sad but true pitching line on Rhett Lauder today. Just 2 1/3 innings, 11 hits, 8 runs. They were all earned. No walks, 2 strikeouts, a wild pitch, 48 pitches. 35 of those four strikes. The Reds scored their second run in the top of the fifth, and once again it was Jose Trevino who did the damage when he stepped to the plate with two outs.
4: Sugano delivers. Trevino tomahawks another one to deep left. McCarthy back, and this is gone and way out of here to left. Trevino with his second home run of the game.
3: The Rockies added to their lead in the bottom of the sixth off Caleb Ferguson. After he retired the first two batters, Ferguson walked Cole Carrick's. That brought T.J. Rumfield back to the plate, and he added two more runs with one swing of the bat.
4: Now the pitch. And this ball is lifted high and very

0: Very deep and very good. Way out of here, over the bullpen in right field. Halfway back in the second deck. DJ Rumfield, a perfect 4-for-4 today with a exclamation mark, a two-run home run in the sixth, his 13th home run of the year.
1: The Reds scored their third and final run in the top of the seventh with a one-out. Noelvi Marte doubled, and that was the last batter Sugano would face. Juan Mejia took over on the mound for Colorado. He walked Dane Myers. Jose Trevino popped out for out number two. Marte then stole third base. Pinch hitter Nathaniel Lowe was next to the plate. He delivered a base hit to center field. Marte scored, and it was 10-3. Spencer Steer doubled with two outs in the eighth, but he was stranded. Jose Trevino singled with two outs in the top of the ninth. His third hit of this ball game, but Nathaniel Lowe grounded out to end the game. Reds fall 10-3. 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

0: 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Here are the totals from today's game for Colorado. 10 runs on 14 hits, no errors, 6 left on base. Cincinnati, 3 runs, 9 hits, no errors. They stranded 6 as well. Sugano, the winner, 9-4. Lauder, the loser, 3-7. No save in this ball game. Home runs for Cincinnati. Trevino, number 2 and number 3. Rumfield, number 13 for the Rockies. 2 hours, 24 minutes, 31,585 on hand at Coors Field in downtown Denver. With the victory, the Rockies are now 40-60. The Reds, 44-53 with the defeat. Let's head back to Coors Field and hear from a Red starter, Rhett Lauder.
1: How did it get away from you so fast today?
2: They were just being ultra aggressive, and I was probably leaving so many pitches thick for them to be as aggressive as they were, and all just fine holes.
3: It's a tough place to come in. You were in the bullpen the last couple of times. Make your next start, your first start back here. How tough was it?
2: This is a tough place to pitch. Everybody kind of knows that. Ball doesn't do what it usually does. It's weird stuff, but still gonna make some better pitches than that.
4: Is there a pitch in particular you want back?
2: Honestly, it was they were so aggressive, and it was so early in the counts. It's like you want to stay aggressive and keep getting ahead, especially as much as I get the ball on the ground. So a lot of the early in the counts, it's like, I just wish it, I was a little bit closer to the edges or something. But honestly, the last pitch where I have 0-2 on a righty and just allowing him to put it in play. I know he didn't hit it hard, it was a ground ball. I need to expand a little bit more there just to, even if he takes it. Especially with kind of how everything was going, it's like give yourself a chance to get a strikeout, but when you bring it back that close to the zone, 0-2, like they're going to be able to put it in play. It's not hit hard on the ground.
5: How hard was it? You get 2 outs in the second, you get a squeeze bunt for a run, and that kind of unleashed like 5 straight hits. How hard was it not to be able to get the third out there?
2: Yeah, it was very frustrating. Obviously, you get those 2 outs, and then they do a good job laying the bunt down. And they just stayed on aggressive, credit them. I just got to get to the edges a little bit more.
0: That is Red starter Rhett Lauder, who ended up allowing 8 earned runs on 11 hits in just 2 1/3 innings pitched today. So the rubber match of this 3-game series is tomorrow afternoon. Right-hander Hunter Green goes to the mound for Cincinnati. He was outstanding his last time out. He's 1-1 with a 6.97 ERA. Right-hander Ryan Feltner pitches for the Rockies. He's 3-3, his ERA 4.55. We're on the air with the pregame show beginning at 2:40. First pitch is scheduled for 3:10. And once again, the final score today, the Rockies knock off the Reds 10-3. And we will talk to you tomorrow afternoon right here on the Reds Radio Network.
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14: So Harry is going to give us his top 5 most exciting, the distinction, most exciting players that he has ever watched.
0: Number 5.
20: I want to caveat this starting off that I was born in 1992, right? So if I have watched you play 3 years more in the NFL, you are eligible for this list. Starting off at number 5, Devin Hester. The one person that when the kickoff was coming up, you had to go watch what was going to happen. And it is quite frankly a shame that no one else has been able to basically even touch what he did, not just because of the rule change, but because literally what he did was so hard to do.
14: I love that one. That's a good start, Harry. I had a chance to cover him in the Super Bowl in 2007, Bears and Colts. I mean, he was electrifying. Would have loved to see him if he could have played corner or defensive back a little bit more, electrifying every time he touched the football. I love it.
1: Number four,
20: Aaron Rodgers. You want to talk about a guy, and when I have Aaron Rodgers at four, quite frankly, that feels low. But I think as we round these out, you'll see why. But when he is at his best, and that again is sort of what I try to revolve the list around, there is nobody or few guys that were more exciting at the quarterback position than Aaron Rodgers. Obviously, the Hail Marys became a signature there for a point. He lifted up the receivers around him so much. It felt like over the course of his career, whether it was Jordy Nelson, obviously, I feel like he really helped Devontae Adams become the player that he has become, one of the best wide receivers in the NFL. And just the consistency that he provided for so many years and for so long. And I understand that he has not looked like himself over the last couple of years, but that is also what happens when you get into your late 30s and early 40s. So Aaron Rodgers is sitting very nice and comfortably at number four.
14: I like this. What does Stephen A. Smith say, or what did he used to say? He's a bad man. What, four NFL MVPs, a Super Bowl? You're doing good so far, Harry. I love the list so far.
1: Number three,
20: Randy Moss. One of the most, if not the most, and I want to be very clear here, I'm not saying he's the best wide receiver of all time, but he might be the most talented. I mean, you want to talk about, and I wish we had the visual for you on E+, when he throws the hand up, baby. It's trouble for you as a defensive back. He's given men nightmares over years. I'm sure they're still having them. When Randy Moss, especially that year when he went to the Patriots, I mean, obviously one of my favorite performances in any sport of all time was Randy's game on Thanksgiving in, I believe, 98 against the Cowboys, right? Three catches, 97 yards, three touchdowns, by the way. Unbelievable. But just the speed, the athleticism, the ability to be able to blow by guys. D'Angelo Hall's got a really good Randy Moss story, where he just saw the hand go up where he was like 5 yards in front of him, and then all of a sudden Randy was 15 yards behind him. That is somebody I will always and did always tune into.
14: Randy Moss was special. Even coming out of West Virginia, you know about the story, or excuse me, out of Marshall, out of West Virginia, the state of West Virginia, but out of Marshall. Oh, he was absolutely phenomenal. I just hate it, Harry, that he didn't win a Super Bowl, but yes. I like the fact that you're saying the most exciting players. So Randy Moss at number three. I love it, Harry.
1: Number two,
20: I am calling this the honorary Michael Vick spot because I started putting Mike here, mm-hmm. and I went with Lamar Jackson.
14: Whoa. Okay.
20: Lamar, Mike has said both to me personally and then publicly as well that Lamar is faster and a better player. And watching Lamar, his two MVPs, might still have another one in the future. What he is able to do, not just with his feet, but the passer that he was able to become, because people do forget, while his completion percentage was, I want to say, like in the mid-50s coming out of college when he was at Louisville, that was an extremely receiver issue and not a quarterback issue, right? And so watching the player that he has become, again, a two-time NFL MVP, I do think we will see a Lamar Jackson Super Bowl before he retires. Not bad, Donald, for a guy that everybody thought, not everybody, but a lot of people thought should have been a wide receiver.
14: Harry Lyles Jr., I'm not mad at your pick at number two with Lamar Jackson. I'm surprised. Mike Vick, I introed you as an Atlanta guy.
20: I know it, man.
14: And you went with Lamar.
20: And that's how you know I mean it, right?
14: That's true. I mean, but no. I mean, look, I can't. Look, what he's been able to do in this, he's, what, 8-9 years in the league, couple of MVPs. He needs that Super Bowl. I like it, but over.
20: It's tough.
14: I'm just surprised that you.
20: I know. It was tough for me to do. Trust me. Like, I was sitting here like, wow, like, I have to stand on this. And I love Mike. I've got a Michael Vick autographed helmet in my house. Like, I have met him multiple times. Like, I used to play pickup basketball with his brother Marcus. Like, I am a huge Michael Vick stan, and I have to go Lamar here.
14: He meant so much. And okay, so Lamar Jackson at number two. Let's hear what your number one is.
1: Number one.
20: It's Michael Jordan, man. It's Patrick Mahomes. Come on now. Okay. Right. When we're talking about at his best and exciting, and there are things that Patrick Mahomes does on a football field at the quarterback position, right? And you'll notice this list, by and large, you have to have the football in your hands, which, by the way, speaks to Randy Moss's greatness that he was able to make this list. There are so many things that could go wrong when the football is in your hand, not just because you have to have elite decision-making, because the game goes so fast, because guys are trying to put you into the ground. Patrick Mahomes, whether it's the no-look pass, whether it's the shovel pass, like behind the back, all the things that he does at the quarterback position that almost sometimes makes him seem like a point guard of sorts on a football field, I have to put Patrick Mahomes at number one. Not just because, again, of his, I think his best stacks up with anybody else's best, but I am already in the camp of that is the best quarterback that I have ever watched play football.
14: Man, I love that pick. I don't get caught up in a lot of, especially players that are still playing today, of calling them greatest of all time. I don't get caught up in that. But Patrick Mahomes is different. He's different. Because he's won three Super Bowls. In just the way that he plays the game and all of the different things that he can do, making players around him better. I mean, I love your list. Again, the Lamar Jackson, I'm good with it.
20: I thought
14: Mike Vick may be there.
20: It hurt me. It really did.
14: Yes, sir. Let's recap. Devin Hester, the great return man at number five. Aaron Rodgers, that bad man at number four on Harry's most exciting players he's ever seen. Randy Moss at number three. Lamar Jackson at number two. And Patrick Mahomes at number one. Harry, I think you're gonna catch a little flack behind not having Mike Vick on this list.
20: I know it. And I'm willing to wear that. I'm willing to wear that because I do try to be objective. I want to give you some of my honorable mentions here.
14: Okay.
20: Because I left some guys off that it hurt almost as much to leave off. Starting on the defensive side, Ed Reed. Absolutely one of them. Aaron Donald has to be one of them because even though I'm going for excitement, I think Aaron Donald is probably one of the five best football players to ever play football. That's another discussion for another day. J.J. Watt, and then offensively, Josh Allen, obviously Michael Vick, Terrell Owens, Calvin Johnson, Julio Jones, Adrian Peterson, LaDainian Tomlinson, and then this one actually hurts more to say than leaving Michael Vick off, Alvin Kamara. Alvin is at his best, I hate to say this as a Falcons fan, but dang it, man, in his prime, hated when he was going up against the Falcons because he could do everything.
14: Yeah, no, Alvin Kamara, I mean, I really like the list, man. I like the honorable mentions as well, that you also put defensive players on your honorable mention because everything is about offense. And so to be able to highlight some defensive players is really, really cool. He's Harry Lyles Jr. I'm Donald Ware. As a matter of fact, in the World Cup third place game, England leads France now 4-2 in the second period. France trying to make a little bit of a run. It scored the last two goals. Coming up next, how much longer can the Yankees survive without their MVP? This is Primetime on ESPN Radio and the ESPN app.
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1: I'm John Ryder. In golf, after three rounds of the Open in Northwest England, Sam Burns, the leader at 10-under. He's two ahead of Ryan Fox and Siwoo Kim, Bryson DeChambeau in the mix, four shots back. At the World Cup third-place match going on in Miami, they're in the 67th minute. England with a 4-3 lead on France. England scored all four of their goals in the first half. Kylian Mbappe with a pair of goals for France. NHL news, Blackhawks agreeing on a five-year, $75 million deal with star center Connor Bedard. On the baseball scoreboard, final scores. The Cubs take down the Twins 6-2 at Wrigley behind Matthew Boyd, the winner 6-1. The Rockies blow out the Reds 10-3. As Colorado snaps a three-game losing streak, Cincinnati signing starter Chase Burns to a seven-year, $105 million deal. Double header in Cleveland, game one.
2: Here's the pitch. Hit in the air to right. Going back to the wall. Approaching the wall. Clear the deck. Cannonball coming. It's magical. As Merlin Valdez hits his 11th home run. Pirates take a 4-1 lead in the sixth inning.
1: Call on 93.7 The Fan. And for Valdez, the rookie, it's his fifth home run in a five-game span. The Pirates have won four in a row. 7-1 winner over the Guardians. In progress in the seventh, the Diamondbacks lead the Cardinals 5-2. Brewers have a 6-3 lead on the Marlins in the seventh. Royals in front of the Padres 6-1 in the eighth. Orioles and Astros batted one in the eighth in Houston.
3: Hey, it's Evan Cohen coming up Monday as NFL teams get ready to show up to training camps. I'll tell you which storylines I'm paying the most attention to. Plus, we'll have a full recap of the ECHC3. 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

0: 3 against England in the third place game of the World Cup. Mbappe with his second goal of the game. He now leads Messi in terms of the golden boot race, 10-8. And with his second goal, is now the all-time leader in terms of goals in the World Cup. It's primetime on ESPN Radio, the ESPN app, and Sirius XM Channel 80, presented by Progressive Insurance, with one Harry Lyles Jr. Donald Ware with you. Harry, I mean, Mbappe, this goes back, I think, a little bit to what we were talking about earlier in terms of a third-place game. Like, okay, it's fine, World Cup, international flavor. I'm cool with that.
1: Yeah.
0: But to see a guy like Mbappe play, that's why I'm excited about a third-place game. And Mbappe, boy, he's getting it done. Look, England or France was down 4-0, now only trails 4-3.
1: Yeah, he's delivering. If you are a fan of soccer, if you have been watching this World Cup, if you are a Miami resident where this match is being played, this is exactly what you signed up for. And it doesn't hurt that if, you know, Jude Bellingham and Harry Kane were not going to play, that England were to jump out to the lead that they did, only for Mbappe to help France start surging back here. So they're in the middle of their hydration break, which I know everybody's a huge fan of. And hopefully that gives us an awesome last 20-plus minutes here. Because, again, we talk about guys that you watch them play and you know, hey, he's built different than everybody else. Kylian Mbappe is certainly one of those guys.
0: 22 goals in terms of World Cup, in terms of his play in the World Cup, again, surpassing Messi. It's absolutely unbelievable. And, I mean, again, as I mentioned, that's sort of why you tune into these games, to a third-place game. I know we talked about maybe not on the pro level so much. But, you know what tickles me, Harry? What's tickled me, especially about this World Cup? I got to tell you, first of all, I'm against replay. I don't know if you're for – I'm against all kinds of replay.
1: Yeah.
0: But, like, every single goal is reviewed, and if a toe is offside – right? If it's a cross, then the goal doesn't count. That's one of the things that I don't like about soccer. I mean, replay in general throughout sports, it kind of is what it is. But in soccer, it's like every play is reviewed, and some really exciting goals just because of a little toe over the line. You take away the goal, you take away that excitement.
1: There's such a tough balance to meet. I personally am fine with the rules as they are, but the place where I get lost is the replay. Either one, is it taking away and extending the game, making it longer? And two, are we getting it right? And it feels like from, you know, again, being a casual and listening to soccer fans that are more into this on a regular basis, that VAR does not always get it right. And so if that happens to be the case, then to me, perhaps it is not necessarily that it's not worth using, right? But I do think that there needs to be some sort of fine tuning to where that this makes more sense than it seems like it currently does.
0: Yeah. France, as a matter of fact, has not lost consecutive World Cup games since 2010 group stage versus Mexico and South Africa. So we'll keep you updated on that World Cup third place game between England and France. Again, England currently leading 4-3. Let's turn our attention to Spain and Argentina tomorrow, 3 Eastern, for it all. Of course, you're looking at Argentina seeking to become the first nation to win 4 straight major titles when you factor in the Continental and the World Cup. But Spain is looking to win its second FIFA World Cup title and to become the third reigning Euro champion to win the next World Cup, 2008 through 2010. Spain did it, and then West Germany, 74. And, I mean, this promises to be a phenomenal matchup. You've got 1-2. I don't know if I would call it the dream matchup, but when you've got 1-2 in the world coming into the World Cup, playing, we would have loved to see the U.S. We would have loved to see Mbappe on that stage. We would have loved to see England maybe on that stage as well. But we've got Spain and Argentina, and Harry, we're in for a big-time matchup.
1: Yeah, you've got a couple of heavy hitters here, obviously with Yamal Lamine, and the way that Spain has been playing. But then also, and it's funny because, again, as a casual, you could tell Argentina, they have fallen behind in games that a lot of people think that they should not have fallen behind in. Some people have said that their road was easier. It's odd to say that they sort of feel like a team of destiny, given that they are one of the favorites coming into this. But this has been a team that has continued to find a way to win. And so now coming up against a team where, I mean, it almost feels like you can't lend yourself to fall behind. To me, I feel like that's sort of the biggest storyline coming into this, obviously outside of the result, which if Argentina were to win, as we talked about earlier, I feel like would for only further cement Messi's argument as the GOAT.
0: Yeah, and you know, we're talking about Argentina so much because and rightfully so for a couple of different reasons. One, Argentina is the defending champ in terms of the World Cup, and then of course we've talked about Messi. I mean, Messi is absolutely unbelievable. So we haven't talked about Spain as much. Frank LaBeouf, ESPN soccer analyst on ESPN FC, it says he talked about why he thinks Spain will dominate. He said dominate Argentina.
2: I saw what happened yesterday with France, with Spain, and they are capable of scoring a second goal and not dropping. Mm-hmm. And it's why, you know, I think they're going to score a goal. Argentina's going to try to get out, and they're going to be punished and punished and punished. I don't even think that they need that one more day. I think that with the quality that they have, they're going to make, well, except Argentina, we know that believes they're going to go for it until the last second. They're going to give everything to make sure that they can try something. But that Spanish team, it's impossible to beat because they have so much technique, so much tactics, so much thinking of the game that it's hard to beat them.
0: Yeah, Harry. I mean, he says, and again, we don't talk enough about Spain, but that's an expert saying that. You know, he didn't say win the game. And again, we're talking about Argentina with Messi, top, you know, certain best player, whatever, top five, whatever. I mean, we're talking about he's saying Spain is going to dominate Argentina.
1: Yeah, and I'm not going to sit here and say that's not a hot take. I think the thing that I guess it is a less surprising statement than it would have been last week. And I say that because a lot of people were talking about how basically France and Spain was the actual World Cup final, right? Like we were kind of talking about that the way people were talking about the Western Conference Finals, right? Between San Antonio and Oklahoma City. Like they made France look like anything but themselves, basically, which I personally just did not think possible having watched them throughout this entire tournament. And so because of that, when we put it in that context, an offense that seemed so unstoppable, they made them look less cohesive as a team, right? They looked like a lot of just like, hey, we're going to throw the 11 best guys out here and see what happens, as opposed to a better team effort versus an Argentina team that, again, has seemingly played with their food a few too many times, which has certainly led to some exciting matches. But again, not something that you can do against this team that basically just broke down a France team that had looked unbeatable up until they both got on the pitch together.
0: Yeah. So we'll see, of course, the World Cup final between Argentina and Spain tomorrow at 3 p.m. Eastern, and in the third place game of the World Cup going on right now, England, towards the latter part of the second period, leading France 4-0. Again, England, or I should say France, has scored the last three goals. He's Harry Lyles Jr. I'm Donald Ware. Coming up next, the Major League Baseball second half is underway, and we get you ready for the stretch run. 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
3: Hey, this is Rich Eisen. Coming up on Monday, we've got a new World Cup champion crowned. Taylor Twellman joins us to talk about it. The Cleveland Browns are in our Fort Downs spotlight. And a diehard Bears fan himself, Jake Johnson from the new movie The Dink, is in studio. 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
9: 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Valley Link held another open house for its planned Valley North project last night. 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Property owners say they believe that they're being forced into something that will denigrate their land and its value.
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0: I mean, that's obviously great news considering, you know, the Yankees had lost a couple of series, got swept by the Red Sox, playing a little bit better as of late. But boy, they need Aaron Judge in a bad way.
15: Yeah, they do. I mean, it's you take the half full approach to that with that, you know, with that news. I mean, if you want to take the half empty approach, it's that he hasn't been cleared for baseball activities. It's been 6 weeks since he's last played, more than 6 weeks since he last played a game, and he's not going to be back. And I don't imagine Aaron Judge being back in the next month. You know, mid August seems like the earliest possibility at this point. Maybe September 1st. And you know, the Yankees are good enough to tread water without him. The American League is that bad this year. They still have the second best record in the AL. They're the best run differential. The team's still very good. But they need Aaron Judge, not just, you know, healthy and back, but, you know, Aaron Judge to be locked in. So that requires him having some time to get locked in before the playoffs start. So, it is good news that it's progressing, but it's a strange injury, one that he's dealt with before, and the Yankees just need him to be good to go come the middle of September, really, so he can be ready for October.
1: Jorge, I know we're not playing tonight, but Gerrit Cole talked his way to stay in the game last night, ended up giving up the go-ahead dinger. What do you make of Aaron Boone's choice to leave him in the game?
15: I didn't think too much of it. I mean, Aaron Boone, after the game, he admitted, hey, you know, like, I probably should have taken him out. I probably, you know, step in and, you know, that's on me. You know, but Gerrit Cole's a potential future Hall of Famer. He's a Cy Young Award winner. He's been this team's ace in a big spot like that. You know, he looked really good last night. I'd say that's probably the best he's looked, you know, in his 10th start back from Tommy John surgery. I think that's the best he looked all season. Fastball was lively. Changeup was working. You know, in that spot, he had Brent Hedrick, the Yankees' best reliever this season, definitely their best left-handed reliever, ready for Max Muncy. He decided to keep Cole in there, and, you know, Muncy, he hung a slider and Muncy banged it, you know, he smashed that, you know, for a two-run home run, and that was a difference, but I didn't really have a problem with it, you know. And it was nice, you know, nowadays you don't hear too often managers saying, hey, that's on me after the game, and so that was, you know, Aaron Boone was honest. He's like, yeah, that's on me. I probably should have taken him out, but I don't take I didn't leave the game saying, wow, what a terrible mistake. You know, it's Gerrit Cole. This isn't not, you know, some regular pitcher.
0: Jorge Castillo, ESPN MLB reporter, joining us here on Primetime on ESPN Radio with Harry Lyles Jr. and Donald Ware. Jorge, how aggressive do you see the Yankees being at the trade deadline given the current state of the American League?
15: I think pretty aggressive, especially given this Aaron Judge news, right? Because though they can tread water and the chances of them not reaching the postseason, even without Judge for a longer stretch here, you know, the chances of that happening are so low, but you still want to win a division. So you need some help here. And I think the Yankees can use some bullpen help. I think they could use somebody. They could definitely use a catcher. Their catchers are the worst in baseball this year. Austin Wells, Ali Sanchez, J.C. Escarra have been their three catchers. Lowest OPS in baseball, one of lower batting average. It's just been awful behind the plate offensively. So they definitely need an upgrade there. You could argue they could use an upgrade at shortstop. It's not that you could argue that. They could definitely use one. It's just, can you make that happen? Who's available? Can you make it work? I think the Yankees are going to be aggressive because Aaron Judge is 34 years old and Gerrit Cole is 36 soon. So this is their window. These are two future Hall of Famers. You know, Cy Young Award winner, you know, three-time MVP. You don't have these windows forever. You know, teams don't like talking about windows, but that's just the reality of the situation. With this current group of players, with those current guys, when you have a Ben Wright and a Cody Bellinger and a Paul Goldschmidt and that starting rotation outside of Cole, you got a Cam Schlittler, a Max Fried, a Carlos Rodon. You have the pieces in place to make something happen this year to get to the World Series because the American League is so weak. And I think Brian Cashman's going to go for it.
1: Jorge, talk about championship windows. Dodgers very much in theirs. Still have the best record in baseball, all while being down some key arms in their rotation. How impressive have they been to you here as they go for their three-peat?
15: Yeah, man, that's the one team where windows never close. That window stays open forever. They just don't have. It's not just the money, right? Obviously, everyone talks. Well, they just buy all their players, and that's true to an extent. But their development. You know, they churn out top prospects all the time and that they use to make trades or that they bring up and can, you know, and watch contribute. And it's been super impressive. They're the best team in baseball. And Edwin Diaz hasn't contributed much at all. Will Smith is injured. Will Smith's one of the best catchers in baseball. Blake Snell, Tyler Glasnow, all those guys on the injured list. They're deep. They're talented. And they're the best team in baseball. They're the team to beat. You know, trying to become the first team to three-peat since the Yankees did it in 98 through 2000. It's just super impressive, a well-oiled machine. It's why fans in all these small markets are all upset. You know, but no, we need a salary cap because the Dodgers have been that good. And it's not just them throwing this money around. They develop well. They got a great culture in place. And it's just different. They're different right now compared to everybody else.
0: Jorge Castillo, ESPN MLB reporter, joining us here on Primetime. Great insight, Jorge. We appreciate it.
16: No problem. Thank you, guys.
0: And, you know, Harry, he brings up a good point, because the last couple of years I'm looking at the Dodgers and I'm like, you know, and of course, I mean, I cheer for the Dodgers. The Dodgers are the team of Jackie Robinson. So I'm about the Dodgers. I'm an Orioles fan, but I'm about the Dodgers. And it's like, but it seemed that way, like they were kind of buying players. But that said, they're still very good. And I like the fact that Jorge said they develop a lot of their players as well. You know, I just wonder if some team, there are going to be some teams that challenge, maybe perhaps, I would say your Atlanta Braves. You're an Atlanta Braves fan, I would assume.
1: Yeah. You know, they got to get healthy, I would say. Okay. Obviously had the really hot start, but some injuries to them. Obviously Acuna is out. Spencer Strider's had the elbow, right? So you need to see the Braves get healthy. I think when you look at Tampa Bay, Milwaukee, those are probably the teams in that first tier. And then when you start looking at teams like the Yankees, Cubs, Phillies, and Mariners, if they make some moves, honestly, I would kind of argue the Phillies might be okay as they are. Like, they've got a good starting rotation. They got some big bats. Like, those are the teams that are in the mix. But, yeah, you talk about the Dodgers. Yes. Have they paid a lot of guys? Absolutely. But as we've seen over many, many years in baseball, it's about when you get hot. So winning in one World Series is not easy to do. The fact that the Dodgers are going for a three-peat really does, like Jorge said, speak to this organization from a larger perspective.
0: You know, it's interesting in terms of the Dodgers and mentioning who could challenge for them. You know, I like the Brewers. I like what the Brewers are doing, but not only this year, but what they've done the last couple of years. And so for me, I think, especially when you're looking in the National League, I think the Brewers can really be a team to challenge. You mentioned, of course, the Phillies and the way that the Phillies got started to where the Phillies are now in the fire. You mentioned the firepower really coming around. Mizorowski at pitcher. I mean, the Dodgers are phenomenal offensively. You can counter that with a Mizorowski throwing like 103 miles an hour. You know what I mean? Like, I got to tell you, Harry, I like the Brewers and some of the other pieces. They've won in excess of 60 games, playing some good baseball. I like the Brewers specifically to challenge the Dodgers in the National League.
1: Yes, and they do have the second highest championship odds. The Dodgers, at least of the writing of this second half preview that Jorge was a part of, Dodgers championship odds at 27.5%. The Brewers were the second highest at 16.5%. Rays 11.3 and Braves 6.7. So the Brewers, hey, like you said, they've kind of consistently put years together here. They've continued to put it together this year. And, you know, I hope Atlanta puts it together. I kept telling people, like my boy Cam Berry back here, that things were going a little too well. And I hate it being right in this way, but those injuries started piling up. And we went from a place where it looked like they were going to run away with the division to now they got a battle on their hands. So I hope my Braves pick it up, Donald, but I don't know, man.
0: Yeah, we'll see how it goes. So, of course, tune in for baseball action tomorrow as the Yankees host the Dodgers. Coverage begins at 6:30 p.m. Eastern on ESPN Radio and the ESPN app. He's Harry Lyles Jr. I'm Donald Ware. And I tell you what. We've talked about a number of different things. Coming up next, are the Dodgers destined for a three-peat? 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
21: News, I'm Dave Packer. CENTCOM has launched another volley of attacks against Iran after two U.S. service members were killed in Iranian strikes on U.S. bases in Jordan.
22: This is a major escalation, the first U.S. combat deaths in the Iran war since its earliest weeks. U.S. Central Command says the two service members were killed in Jordan as the U.S. defended against Iranian ballistic missiles and drones. A third service member is said to be missing in action. Four more were so badly wounded in yesterday's attacks they had to be medically evacuated to hospitals, but the military says they have since been discharged.
21: ABC's Stephen Portnoy. President Trump telling News Nation it's a, quote, very sad thing. We hate to see it happen. It's in service to our country. Cleanup efforts begin in communities hit by flash flooding along the Guadalupe River in Texas. Officials say the rain has moved out, but the flood threat remains. At least two people have died. More than 230 people were rescued. More than 2,000 emergency personnel deployed. This is ABC News.
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0: have moved atop the leaderboard. Burns is a 10-under for the tournament. He has a two-stroke lead over Ryan Fox and Siwoo Kim. At the World Cup, in the third-place game, Miami, England leads France 4-3. This after England scored the first four goals of the day. Tomorrow, it's Spain versus Argentina for the title. Earlier on ESPN Radio, SiriusXM's Tommy Smith said Spain won't fear Argentina when they take the field tomorrow.
1: They have nothing to be scared of. I mean, 2010, I was in South Africa, they won the World Cup back then. Okay, they've gone through a few years where, okay, they didn't win any World Cups, but they certainly always have had a good team.
0: Update on the third-place game, England now leading France 5-4. Today's spoil of the game between the Dodgers and Yankees has been rained out. They will play a day-night doubleheader tomorrow, and the nightcap can be heard here on ESPN Radio. Baseball action at this hour. The Red Sox trying to make it 12 in a row, but they trail the Rays 5-3 as they play in the sixth at Fenway. Rangers have come back to lead the Braves 7-6 as they are in the bottom of the ninth. Brewers lead the Marlins by a count of 8-3. Pirates and Guardians are in a rain delay in the second game of a doubleheader. Pittsburgh won the game earlier today, 7-1. Also, the Phillies beat the Mets 6-1. Home run number 33 for Kyle Schwarber. Cubs over the Twins 6-2. Hockey news, the Blackhawks have given Connor Bedard a 5-year, $75 million contract. He had been a restricted free agent.
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0: It's another busy weekend around the world of sports. And this is Prime Time. 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
1: You think the third place game in the World Cup doesn't matter? 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That is a final in the, of course, the third place game of the World Cup. 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The Dodgers, you talk about a 61-36 record projected to have a final record of 102-60, and the odds to win the division 99.7%. Their playoff odds, I don't think I've ever seen odds at 100%. They have odds at 100% to make the playoffs, which obviously makes a lot of sense. And then, of course, to win the World Series, they have their odds are 27.5% to win the World Series. Well, Jeff Passan, ESPN senior MLB insider, on game night was asked, would he take the Dodgers or the field to win the 2026 World Series?
2: Let's not give too much disrespect to the Milwaukee Brewers, who have been quite good this season, and the Tampa Bay Rays and the Philadelphia Phillies, and the number of teams that have played good baseball this year, as good as the Dodgers. No, there's no one as good as the Dodgers at this point. And look, mathematically, I'm probably going to take the field, because there are very few scenarios in which you'll ever find a single team that has better than 50% odds to win the World Series until you get pretty deep into the playoffs. But yeah, I mean, I would take the Dodgers. That's how good they are. And we don't even know how they're going to add to their roster at this point. There's still a lot that they can do before the trade deadline on August 3rd. And I anticipate that they're going to at least make some moves.
3: Man, I mean, like, here's the thing, Donald, in all that, the fact that Jeff said that they're, if they wanted to, there's so much more that they could do. Like, dog, what are you what are you talking about in the sense that you're wrong? Like, what do you mean they can do more? Like, they are already in a tier of their own.

0: in my opinion. And we're talking about a team that is basically at this point just making sure they're going to be good and healthy for October, right? Like Edwin Diaz, their closer, like they're getting him back now. They want Will Smith coming back, as Jorge mentioned. You know, Mookie Betts had a tough start to the year, but like he's come into his own. Like it genuinely feels like we are watching something special. And I understand a lot of people's are inclined to take some of the shine off of it because of the price tag on it. To me, that doesn't make it any less significant. I mean, when we talk about the dominance, and specifically because their North Star, Shohei Ohtani, does something again. Usually when you play baseball, you can hit or you can pitch. He can hit, he can pitch, and he does both just about as good, if not better, than everybody else. Like, we are truly watching something unique by true definition of the word in Major League Baseball in 2026.
1: Yeah, like I said before, I'm kind of over the if you will, the buying of players. Because I don't – now I got to tell you, coming into last season, into the 2025 season, with the moves that the Dodgers made, I felt that way. But they still got it done, and they feel more like a team, right? The odds, are, as mentioned, to win the World Series at 27.5%. But when you're a pitcher – even if I'm Mizorowski, who I like, again, I like the Brewers. And for me, with the odds, when is the last time we had a three-peat? You know, that's what I would ask. I feel like somebody else will win. But if you're a pitcher, you're facing Ohtani, Pages, Freeman, Betts, Muncy. Like, yep. I mean, you're talking about a top, you know, a lineup that can get it done. So
0: there's no breathing room.
1: Yeah. So for me, if the question were, would you take the Dodgers or the field? Like Jeff, I would take the field more so. I mean, even with that lineup, I just don't know if the Dodgers or we'll see a team win three in a row. It's hard to win one. It's hard to win two, three. I'm not sure about that this year, Harry.
0: Yeah. If it's going to happen, it feels like now's the time. Because, again, I just feel like with everything they've got going for them, I'm hesitant to say Shohei Ohtani is the best baseball player I've ever seen. He is the best baseball player I've ever seen. I still have a spot in my heart for the memories I have of watching Barry Bonds and also Ken Griffey Jr. But I really do feel like unless someone just gets on a ridiculous hot streak, right? And hey, when we look at Milwaukee, when we look at Atlanta, Philadelphia, the Yankees, right? The Rays, like any of these teams could get hot. Chicago Cubs started off really hot earlier this year. Yes, it is about playing hot in October. The one thing, though, that it really does feel like the Dodgers have over everybody else is that you just trust that they are going to play their best ball at a higher and more consistent clip than everybody else. Like, they feel less October dependent than everybody else, right? Like, when we talk about you need to be on your A game, I don't fear for that for the Dodgers nearly as much as I would anybody else in the field. And because of that, I would personally take them.
1: You know what's interesting? You mentioned the last team, and thank you for that, Nick. The last team to actually three-peat, the Yankees, 98, 99, and 2000. You're talking about Jeter and Rivera. I mean, that was a really, really good team.
0: Teams that ruined my childhood.
1: Mine, too. I was an Orioles fan. Mine, too. You know, Yankees, you know, in terms of their record right now, 54-43, projected final record of 92-70. A lot of that, of course, is going to depend upon Aaron Judge and when he comes. I think now we can say when he comes back. The Yankees have the division title, their division title odds, I should say, are at 39.6%. Their playoff odds, 97.7%. And their odds to win the World Series at 11.8%. And Jeff Passan, ESPN senior MLB insider, once again on game night, talked about who he think the team to beat in the American League is.
2: I don't know how to verbalize a shrug emoji. But if I was going to, it's a big, I don't know. I still think it's probably the Yankees, but a lot of that depends on Judge, too. I know the Tampa Bay Rays have the best record in the league. I know that they have a solid rotation, and Drew Rasmussen and Shane McClanahan are two very good pitchers. Nick Martinez, another all-star this season. And when you have a lineup that has Junior Caminero and Yandy Diaz and Jonathan Aranda in it, you know, that might be enough. And so I'd say Yankees pending medical results.
0: I would certainly agree with him. I mean, when we even, Donald, just look at the run differential for the American League, the Yankees have the greatest one at plus 90. You know what the second highest one in the American League is? It's the Boston Red Sox, who are 500 at plus 39. And then the Rays come in. So the White Sox, I'm sorry, are second at plus 42. Then the Red Sox, then the Rays. And, like, to me, that's just, it is pretty, like, insane how average, I'll say, the American League has been this year. But I'm with Jeff. Like, to me, it's the Yankees. Like, if you get Judge back, that team gets healthy. They get hot. Like, you got enough bats in that lineup, right? You've got the pitching where you look at them and you're like, okay, they can make a run here. But, I mean, man, you just mirror that against the National League, and it's almost like, it feels like Western versus Eastern Conference in the NBA a little bit.
1: Yeah, I mean, and to your point about getting Aaron Judge back, and then on top of that, the Yankees, along with obviously other teams, can still make moves to improve the team in addition to possibly, and again, the fact that the ribs of Judge are healing now, that is very positive. We still don't know. He's not able to participate in any activities, but that's great news for the Yankees from a positive perspective. They're still able to make moves. And I would agree with both you and Jeff that I think in the American League, I mean, to your point, the American League is underwhelming. And even though a lot of why the Yankees have dropped back in terms of second place in the East is because Aaron Judge has been hurt. But I think it is the Yankees to take in terms of the Yankees coming out of the American League. He's Harry Lyles Jr. I'm Donald Ware. This is Prime Time. We've got more of Prime Time on ESPN Radio and the ESPN app. Keep it locked.
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0: matters. Tell that to England and France. 10 total goals scored as England defeats France 6-4. And as a matter of fact, for France, Mbappe had 2 goals in the game. He now has 22 career goals at the World Cup, passing Lionel Messi for the most all time, ahead of Messi's appearance in the finals. Of course, on Sunday, Argentina going to take on Spain. It's primetime on ESPN Radio, the ESPN app, and Sirius XM Channel 80, represented by Progressive Insurance, with Harry Lyles Jr., Donald Ware with you. Again, Harry, we open the show talking about a third place game and what that would mean. And I think we were of the consensus that on an international level, it's cool. It made more sense, maybe not in pro sports, especially American pro sports. And look, we got a whale of a game, 10 total goals, the most total goals.
1: This is a flash flood warning for the following counties in West Virginia, Conroe and Putnam, issued at 7:15 p.m. Eastern Daylight Time. The National Weather Service in Charleston has issued a flash flood warning for northern Conroe County in central West Virginia, central Putnam County in western West Virginia, until 10:15 p.m. Eastern Daylight Time. At 7:15 p.m. Eastern Daylight Time, Doppler radar indicated thunderstorms producing heavy rain across the warned area. Between 1 and 3 inches of rain have fallen. Additional rainfall amounts up to 0.5 inches are possible in the warned area. Flash flooding is ongoing or expected to begin shortly. Hazard: flash flooding caused by thunderstorms. Source: radar indicated. Impact: flash flooding of small creeks and streams, urban areas, highways, streets and underpasses, as well as other poor drainage and low-lying areas. Some locations that will experience flash flooding include Nitro, Sissonville, Clendenin, Poca, Elkview, Pinch, Cross Lanes, Taze Valley, and Bancroft. This includes the following highways: Interstate 77 in West Virginia between mile markers 106 and 113. Interstate 64 in West Virginia between mile markers 42 and 47. Interstate 79 between mile markers 3 and 17. Repeating, a flash flood warning has been issued until 10:15 p.m. Eastern Daylight Time for the following counties in West Virginia, Conroe and Putnam.
0: Kai Osaka, he had the hat trick. As a matter of fact, his penalty kick, that goal, enabled England to take the 5-3 lead. France came right back, though, to cut it to 5-4. And then Bellingham with the goal to basically seal the deal for England. Let's switch gears a little bit and, of course, talk about this World Cup final. Spain versus Argentina tomorrow at 3 p.m. Eastern. The best two teams, in the world, 1 and 2 in this matchup. Hercules Gomez, ESPN FC analyst on Get Up, talked about Spain and what it needs to do to beat Argentina.
2: They control the midfield. There's the reemergence of this guy named Rodri. When he was at Manchester City, he led them to win everything, Champions League, everything. And he was the best, not only central player in the world, but the best player in the world. When Rodri controls the game, when the midfield is controlled by Spain, you are in trouble. You are chasing shadows. You're chasing cars as a dog. It's what you're doing. You cannot get the ball. They won't give you a sniff. And he is the orchestrator. He's the guy at the helm moving, sending the ball here, running there, orchestrating. He's the one with the brain. If they allow him to be the man in the center of the field, Argentina's done.
3: I feel that. And here's the thing with Spain, again, and I've mentioned this before, just a team that has played at their level, or at least the level that I think a lot of people came into this tournament expecting from them, much more consistently than you have seen from Argentina. But, Donald, I said this earlier in the show, and I'm going to say it again. I understand that Argentina was a favorite coming into this tournament. They've got the best player of all time in Lionel Messi on their team. And I know that this is a team that has perhaps for many played underneath their expectations, despite still arriving at a place that many expected them to be. They feel like a team of destiny almost. Again, I know they keep playing with their food, but they keep finding ways, man. And Messi still doing it at a high level at the age of 39. It truly does feel like it's setting him up for this just storybook ending. But then, as we also mentioned earlier, I would also not be surprised if they got their pockets emptied on Sunday. You know what I mean? Like, I could be convinced of either result. And I'm honestly really excited to find out.
0: And we will find out on Sunday at 3 p.m. Eastern. Sunday will be Argentina's 7th FIFA World Cup final appearance and its first in consecutive World Cups since 1986 and 1990. Carlos Mauricio Ramirez, MLS on Apple TV on Amber and Ian, talked about Argentina and said, really, Argentina is the soccer version of Rocky. They just won't quit.
4: Argentina is the soccer version of Rocky Balboa. It won't die. They won't die. They won't quit. You can fight against two Russians built in a lab, like two Dragos. Somehow they're going to throw a haymaker and knock a guy out, metaphorically speaking, not in the actual field. They just won't quit. So it is. I'm beyond baffled as to why Spain is such a prohibitive favorite, because they shouldn't be. It really should be a 50-50 matchup in my eyes.
3: Wow. I don't know that I'd go 50-50, just again, based on what we've seen from both of these teams, but it really does feel crazy. And that, I mean, that's an appropriate metaphor, like them feeling like Rocky, like they just keep finding a way to get it done. And this is a heavyweight matchup. Like, let there be no mistake about it. Even if you have felt at times that Argentina hasn't played up to what you believe them to be, they have arrived in the place that many thought they would, even if they played their best. And now you have, 90 plus minutes, however much extra time we're playing, right? Plus hydration breaks in there, to show that once again, they are world champions. So I personally am leaning towards Spain. I think that this is their time. I think this is a passing of the torch of sorts for Lamine Yamal and what he has been able to put out and do. I mean, it's crazy. He's doing this at his age. I understand that's not like an uncommon thing in this sport, but it is still incredible to watch people reach such heights. He's, I believe, 18 years old. It's just incredible.
0: Yeah, to be the champ, you got to beat the champ. And, and it's the way that Argentina has won games. I mean, you look at the round of 16, 3-2 over Egypt, a little bit of a cushion against Switzerland in the quarterfinals, 3-1. But then we just saw England score 6 goals. Argentina was down 1-0 late in that game against England and came back. Messi had 2 assists on both of those goals to come back and win that game. So to me, I think maybe earlier you mentioned destiny. I think so. I think this is it for Argentina. Messi doing what he does at 39 years old. I actually like Argentina in this game. You mentioned, of course, Spain being prohibitive favorites. I like Argentina. I believe in destiny, and I think Argentina is destined to win this World Cup.
3: I'm certainly convinced that it could be a thing, and it's going to be incredible. I am personally, I know, some people don't like, talking heads like us and all that kind of stuff like that. But I am looking forward to seeing the discourse if Argentina does come out with the victory and seeing how people start to sort of write the narrative for Messi moving forward.
0: Yeah, so we'll ultimately see what happens. Again, you're talking about Spain. You're talking about Argentina. You're talking about tomorrow at 3 Eastern, and you're talking about the World Cup final. And for Spain, as a matter of fact, Spain makes its 2nd World Cup final appearance and first since winning the title in South Africa in 2010. We had a great third place game, if you will, earlier today between England and France, with England winning that 6-4. So we expect that tomorrow's World Cup final will be phenomenal. He's Harry Lyles Jr. I'm Donald Ware. Coming up next, we have a unique twist on our NFL Rank'em series. This is Primetime on ESPN Radio.
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1: Hi there, I'm Christine Lisi. Unfortunately, tonight's scheduled Dodgers-Yankees game has been postponed because of the weather, rescheduled as part of a day-night doubleheader tomorrow. So no ESPN radio broadcast tonight. We will have the series finale on Sunday Night Baseball tomorrow at 6:30 Eastern. In their first game in the Bronx since winning the 2024 World Series, the Dodgers won Game 1 Friday 2-1. Max Muncy, who fell behind 0-2, hit the go-ahead two-run home run on a hanging slider from Garrett Cole. Cole's 103rd pitch of the night in the seventh inning. Roky Sasaki, who has not had the easiest 2026 season, allowed an unearned run, five hits in 5 2/3 innings. Tanner Scott pitched a perfect ninth for his 14th save in 16 chances. And 5 days after having a lubricant injected into his irritated knee, Shohei Ohtani went 0-for-4 with a pair of warning track flyouts. Next up on many of our ESPN radio affiliates, we join Primetime in Progress. For producer Ryan Matlack and technical director Camilla Ortiz, I'm Christine Lisi. 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
2: 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That's 888-729-3776. With one Harry Lyles Jr., Donald Ware with you. And again, the show is called Primetime. So on Primetime, we'd like to have a little bit of fun, right? So I'm going to give you, we're going to switch gears here. I'm going to give you my top five Michael Jackson songs of all time. All right, so Harry Lyles Jr., I'm going to start out this way. And it's not this song. Okay, it's not this song. Gotta Be There.
3: Okay.
2: Okay, off his first. I mean, see, I'm taking people way back. So let me preface this a little bit. We have this massive, massive record collection here at my house. And we've got everything from Michael Jackson to Dolly Parton's first record to Elvis Presley's first record to Snoop Dogg. We've got it all, right? And see, I've got this record because Got to Be There is not only a single, it is the title of his very first album. A solo album, that is. We know, of course, Michael Jackson from the Jackson 5. The Jackson 5 was very, very big, by the way, for those that just think about Michael Jackson. No, the Jackson 5 was huge. And so I got to pay homage, Harry Lyles Jr., to the first song off of the first record, Gotta Be There.
3: We're off to a good start here. I was curious, like, how deep in the bag we were getting. I'm not going to lie. I was not anticipating anything off of that album. So we're off to a great start here.
2: All right. Now, see, when you have the approval of one Harry Lyles Jr., I mean, and we're off to a good start. But look, I still got four more, so we'll see.
3: That's right. Long
4: number
3: game
4: four.
2: The Girl Is Mine.
3: Okay.
2: The reason being. Okay, look, Thriller was a phenomenal. Thriller, I mean, I don't know. Again, getting into best albums, I had to really think about it. But it's certainly one of the best albums of all time. Many songs. He must have had 8 singles off of that album. The reason I like The Girl Is Mine at number four, it's a softer song, and it's a duet with Paul McCartney. Like, you don't get any bigger than that, right? So, again, I've got The Girl Is Mine at number four, Harry Lyles.
3: I like that. That's the first single off that album, by the way. So, I mean, I feel like, and I don't know how this works in particular, but I always feel like an artist feels most strongly, typically, about that first or second singles off of any album. The second one off of Thriller, by the way, was Billie Jean. So I'm still with you. You still got me.
4: Number three.
2: All right. So number three. You know, this was really sort of a tough one for me because you've got so many songs, right? But I mean, we got to go with the title track, Thriller.
3: Okay.
2: Look, I mean, you think about when that came out. You're talking about 1982. You're talking about that. And it was a big deal when that video, but first it was a big time video, a long video, right? It was scary to, you know, it was scary. If you're a young guy, see, in 82, I was 8 years old. You know, it was scary maybe in some respects. That video played on MTV. That was a really big deal back then. Michael Jackson's Thriller at number three for me, Harry Lyles.
3: Listen, I don't know where I would have Thriller on my list, but I feel like you probably can't have a top five Michael Jackson list without Thriller on it. And you mentioned the video. I mean, just that video changed the way everybody else did videos after it. Right? And I mean, quite frankly, we're losing recipes. We kind of need to get back to that business. But that's conversation for another day.
4: Number two.
2: Billie Jean. Billie Jean is not my lover. She's just a girl who claims that I am the one. But the kid is not my son. Is what Michael Jackson said. Even more so than the lyrics and the song in of itself. Let's not forget Motown's 25th celebration. When one Michael Jackson did the moonwalk. That was 1983. I was 9, I guess, at that time. The next day, I was moonwalking at school all over the place. And as a matter of fact, I think some of us tried to do like a... So the moonwalk is a backwards deal. Tried to do a frontal moonwalk.
3: Wow.
2: You understand what I'm saying?
3: Yeah.
2: So I got Billie Jean, not only because of the song, Love the Song, but because that was an iconic moment in television history. Billie Jean at number two.
3: Yes, you mentioned an iconic moment. I mean, again, the song speaks for itself. The moonwalk speaks for itself. But when we talk about singular moments, by the way, Donald, not just in music history, not just in television history, the Michael Jackson moonwalk is a moment in American history. You can't say that about not just a lot of artists. You can't say that about a lot of people in any profession, in any field, in anything in America. And the moonwalk, as you mentioned, with Michael Jackson, the moment that obviously they recreated in the movie, at least from what I was told, I actually haven't gone and seen the movie yet. Iconic.
4: Number one.
2: All right, so the last three songs have been off the Thriller album. I mean, you could have taken... I mean, that whole
3: I'm
2: album...
3: I'm nervous,
2: you
3: bro.
2: You could just sit there and listen to it. It's my number one, and I believe Michael Jackson's most underrated song, to me, Dirty Diana.
3: Okay.
2: All right. Come on now. Come on with the electric guitar. Right? That was a number one hit by... I mean, it's not like Michael Jackson... I mean, almost everything Michael Jackson touched was number one. Like, it was number one on the Billboard. But I think it was number one in, like, almost every country also.
3: Yeah.
2: Like, that... The messaging, it's a deep song to me in terms of the young lady that he was referencing and all of that.
3: Yeah.
2: Dirty Diana, it's got that rock appeal, right? A little bit different than... maybe what we've heard from Michael Jackson, and especially off of that Bad album, which was a bad album. But Dirty Diana, number one song for me, and also Harry Lyles Jr., I think his most underrated song.
3: His most underrated song. Okay. That's interesting, because my number one is maybe not his most underrated, but I think most people wouldn't consider it his best. First off, as it pertains to Dirty Diana, I like this pick. Now, let me ask you this.
2: Sure.
3: Because I think this is a key distinction when making any list, right? But I think it matters more when we're talking about, for example, we've been doing best quarterback, right, for the past week or two here at ESPN Radio, and everyone's criteria is different. Are these your five favorite or what you feel are his five best?
2: No, I feel like it's my five favorite.
3: Okay, good.
2: Again, I mean, he's had so, I mean, off that Dangerous album, I mean, it's just, it's my, these are, yes, I love that you said that, the distinction, like yes. We did with your Rank'em.
3: Sure.
2: My favorite five, but to me, Dirty Diana's got to be in, it's got to be in every, well, no, but it's an underrated song, I think. It should be a top five Michael Jackson song in everybody's top five Michael Jackson song list.
3: Okay. I can get down with that. Now, here's what I'm going to hit you with. So let's recap your five here. First off, at five, you have Got to Be There. Four, The Girl Is Mine. Three, Thriller. Two, Billie Jean. And one, Dirty Diana. I mentioned to you before we came on the air that I did not know what my five would look like, but I do know my one.
2: Okay.
3: Yep. And I will say this, because as we were just talking about the distinction, my favorite Michael Jackson song, I also believe to be his most underrated song, and I also think it's his best song.
2: Okay.
3: Because I think that when I hear this song, it captures the most preeminent sound of Michael Jackson, And that song is Off the Wall. When I hear Off the Wall, the song off of the, you know, same titled album, that to me is the sound of when I think of Michael, even across eras, right? Because there are eras to Michael Jackson. When I hear the song Off the Wall, which also, by the way, is my favorite Michael Jackson album to begin with, but to me, that is the number one that I would go with. For Michael Jackson. That song, I mean, just, again, the messaging of it, it's a very uplifting song off of, oh my God, a great album, man. I mean, you want to talk about, obviously, Rock With You, Don't Stop Till You Get Enough. She's Out of My Life is a classic. I personally love Get On The Floor, right? I mean, he could do no wrong on that album in my book. But I think you've got a very solid five. And again, you're crossing in a little bit of everything in here, which I really appreciate. And different sounds.
2: But, you know, I got to tell you, I appreciate what you're saying about Off the Wall, because that would have been an honorable mention for me, because that, see, what people forget, and again, going back to the Jackson 5, which in the 70s was phenomenal, like Michael Jackson had three albums before Off the Wall. It's just that Off the Wall was his first album as an adult.
3: Yes.
2: With Quincy, rest in peace to the late Quincy Jones, one of the best producers of all time, producing that first album. And so I'm with you in terms of that song, Off the Wall. I'm with you there, man. That was my honorable mention.
3: Love the list, though. Like I said, we got different flavors here, different eras, different sounds, which, again, speaks to Michael Jackson's greatness. So I feel like a lot of people's lists, look, they are probably always going to look different, especially if we're going by the criteria of what are your favorite ones. But I do think the one common thread is that there's going to be a lot of different sounds on there. And again, I think that that speaks to the greatness and the longevity of that greatness of Michael Jackson.
2: All right, so we'll recap. Again, my favorite, or my top five favorite Michael Jackson songs of all time. At number five, Gotta Be There. Number four, The Girl Is Mine. Number three, Thriller. Number two, Billie Jean. And for me, at number one, and to me, his most underrated song for me is Dirty Diana. We want to hear from you. What songs, Michael Jackson songs, did I leave off of this list? Hit us up, 888-SAY-ESPN, 888-729-3776. Listen, for those looking for the Yankees-Dodgers, it has been rained out. Tomorrow's game will be made up as part of a split admission doubleheader, with the first game starting at 12:30. Again, what did I leave out off of this list in terms of my top five Michael Jackson songs of all time? Want to hear from you. 888-SAY-ESPN, 888-729-3776. Coming up next, the Greek Freak has landed in South Beach. So what is the expectation for the Heat? 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

0: Mission doubleheader with the first game starting at 12:30 on tomorrow. 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So in the last segment, I gave my top five favorite Michael Jackson songs of all time. At number five, I had Gotta Be There. At number four, I had The Girl Is Mine. At number three, Thriller. At number two, Billie Jean. And at number one, Dirty Diana. And of course, Harry Lyles, his favorite song of Michael Jackson of all time is Off the Wall. I got to give Harry Lyles a lot of credit because he said, you should do a Michael. And he got me excited. You should do a Michael Jackson list. Got me really excited. I got this great record collection. I got really excited about it. So we want to hear from you right now. What song did I leave off the list? Let's go out to Mike in New York. Welcome to primetime, Mike.
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2: Smooth Criminal. That's it. You left that off the list. Sorry. That should have been on there.
3: I like that. Short, sweet, and to the point.
0: He didn't mince words. Hey, look, he didn't mince words. Hey, you know, he did not mince words. Okay. All right. Appreciate the call. Next, we'll go to Simeon in Ohio. 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
4: Hey, how we doing?
0: Doing good.
4: Definitely my Michael Jackson song is Human Nature. Mm-hmm. It just has that nice flow to it. I'm also younger, so I might just not know any better. But for me, Human Nature, Michael Jackson, for sure.
3: Now, Simeon, you're right on the money with that one, brother. I mean, that's also when I think of songs that are his sound. Human Nature is definitely up there.
0: Yeah. No, Simeon knew better. And just because he's younger, he's 100% correct. I mean, he had... It's like all of his hits were number one. Like, what do you, you know, to try to come up with a top five. I think it's a solid top five. As a matter of fact, we want to continue to hear from you. What songs did I leave off of this list? My top five favorite Michael Jackson songs of all time. 888-SAY-ESPN, 888-729-3776. Let's go to Jim in Colorado. Jim, you're on primetime on ESPN Radio. Yeah, I mean, look, we're having a little fun here, right? We're having a little fun here, Jim. We don't want to get into all of that. So we'll let Jim go and get to Chris in LA next. Chris, what song did I leave off this list, the top five Michael Jackson songs of all time? Your thoughts on this, Chris?
5: Well, you know, the guys before me mentioned a couple of the songs I was going to say. You know, Human Nature, that was written by Steve Vaccaro of Toto. And then Smooth Criminal, that was probably the only song of Michael Jackson's I can think that was remade into a hit. You know, but, you know, my favorite Michael Jackson song is You Are Not Alone. You know, it kind of touches me and... You know, and then the other thing I wanted to mention too is that I read somewhere that Michael said his favorite song that he ever recorded was Ben. You know, and I'm old enough to remember him singing Ben on the Academy Awards show, and I thought that was a really great part of the Michael movie is when they had him singing Ben as part of the recreation of the Victory Tour.
0: Yeah, Ben, we appreciate that call. Ben wasn't on my list, but I remember Ben. As a matter of fact, it was a song off of his second album. I like that. But he also mentioned Harry, he also mentioned Human Nature.
3: Yeah. And I mean, as you know, you could gather, there's no wrong answers here. By the way, I think that's which again speaks to the discography that he has carried with him. And again, also a lot of it being personal preference. There are different sounds that he provides. You Are Not Alone is another one of the slower ones, different sound. But still, you know, when it pops up, it's one that you think, hey, like this is definitely, you know, where it's coming from, right?
0: No doubt. What songs did I leave off of the list of my top five Michael Jackson songs of all time? Number five, Gotta Be There. Number four, The Girl Is Mine. Number three, Thriller. Number two, Billie Jean. And number one, Dirty Diana. Let's go to New York and Rob. Rob, welcome to Primetime on ESPN Radio.
6: Thanks for having me.
0: Absolutely. So, what you got?
6: My favorite, I mean, I got a couple. I mean, there's so many. Michael Jackson was an amazing artist, but PYT and Got to Be Starting Something off that, you know, the Off the Wall album was just a classic in my era. I mean, I'm 61, but the 80s, he killed it. So that's my vote.
0: You want to be starting something, you got to be starting something. I say, man, that's the thing. Like, that's the thing, Harry. Like, you can't, as you mentioned, you can't go wrong. So many.
3: Yeah.
0: I mean, look, he's right. I mean, but I could only pick five.
3: Yeah, got to be starting something. That reminds me, Working Day and Night, another great one. Right, when we talk about, like, you could almost categorize a lot of these into, again, like I said, similar sounds. I think, again, there's no wrong answers here. It really is about personal preference. That would be an incredible science, though, if you could somehow actually determine what are the five, you know? At least, I guess, like, in the sense that these are the most, like, bulletproof, like, if any human being ever born heard this, they'd be into it songs. If you were able to somehow figure that out, I would be very intrigued by that.
0: All right, Brian in New Mexico, what is your favorite song, or what songs of Michael Jackson did I leave off of this list? Brian, welcome to Primetime on ESPN Radio.
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0: Thank you.
7: I appreciate all the work that you guys do. And again, there is no wrong answer, but if I had to say, my song would probably be Beat It.
0: Yeah. Yeah. I mean, you can't beat it. I mean, the Thrillers, I'd sit and put the needle down on the Thriller record. There's some records I have, and just like anybody, you know, CD, whatever, tape, whatever, it's a couple of songs you'll skip past, right? The Thriller album, you sit there and listen to both sides of the record.
3: Yeah, and it's been funny watching the younger generation that perhaps was not, you know, privy to his music prior to the movie. Watching them pick up on, like, Beat It and, like, learning the dance and everything. It's just watching that resurface and everybody enjoy it. It shows you, again, like, the greatness of the music itself and how that spans generations.
0: If you're looking for the Yankees and Dodgers, it's been rained out. The game from tonight will be made up as part of a split admission doubleheader. First game starting tomorrow at 12:30. Coming up next, Giannis follows in LeBron's footsteps in South Beach. 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
24: I ate a grilled Caesar chicken wrap for 3 straight days for lunch, and finally I said, all right, I'm going to try a hamburger. 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He said, I'm not telling you America invented hamburgers. I'm just telling you the British need to quit making them.
23: Amber Indian. Weeknights at 7 Eastern on ESPN Radio and on Sirius XM Channel 80.